0: absolutely a magical place, and it's an extraordinary event tonight. There's so much more excitement than there was back in 70 and 73. I've been here for Bill Clinton in a Democratic convention, an Ali Frazier flight.
1: Big time.
0: It is nothing like tonight.
2: I mean, listen, you wonder, does it become an entity in the series? These young Spurs have not blinked. They're average age 25. But you are in the world's most famous arena. And how much pressure does the home team feel to satisfy these thirsty fans?
1: Well, George Sedano has a good seat down there. If he could sell it, I know he can't. I know it would go for big bucks. George, we know Victor Wembanyama has taken the league by storm. He's had his ups and downs in this series. And now the pressure of being down 0-2.
3: Yeah, Kesty, and I'm right here on the left baseline where he's warming up right now. And when asked about dealing with the pressure of being down 0-2 in the finals, he said, quote, "This is everything I wish for. So there's no reason to really overthink it. This is what I'm built for," is what he said, Kesty. And here's the reality of it. On his off day yesterday, he was out at Gramercy Park sketching up a storm, apparently just drawing out there with his family. Although the New Yorkers were wondering who gave him the key to Gramercy Park, Kesty.
1: That's a good point. Saw him out there shopping as well. And he was getting out of the hotel and taking in some New York City sights. This will be the Spurs' first road game since knocking off the defending champs, Game 7, Oklahoma City, just over a week ago. The Knicks have won their last five at Madison Square Garden, which should be electric for lineups and the tip coming up in just a little bit. Take it till we get there right now. Let's go back to Jim Baskwell and Corey Alexander.
4: 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Let's pause 10 seconds for station identification. 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
5: Ellis gets it in. The Cavs will bring it across the timeline. The clock winding down. 5, 4, 3, 2, 1. Over the last 27 years, the New York Knicks endured 17 losing seasons, 14 head coaches, 9 different lead basketball executives. They've been one of the least successful and most unstable franchises in the NBA. But that's all in the rearview mirror now. For the first time since 1999, the Knicks are in the NBA Finals.
4: And they are two wins from their first title since 73. Let's bring in a former Knicks guard and Charlie Ward, who was drafted in the first round of 94, having played 10 seasons with them. Part of that last finals team in 1999. He's currently the men's head basketball coach at Florida A&M. Charlie, how, if at all, does this Knicks team remind you of that 99 team?
6: Well, they're a complete team for sure. They're connected, which that was part of our reason why we were able to get to the finals as an AC, because we became connected throughout the shortened season and new players being added. The mentality is there with the guys. So there are a lot of similarities to the 99 team to the team this year.
4: Yeah, you know, it's interesting because it seems like they play a brand of basketball that would have worked in the 90s as well. Might that be about a collective we over me mentality?
6: Well, it starts with the leader of a group. Whoever your leader is, if they have a mentality or a presence about them that says team first, you know, that normally spreads to the rest of the team. You know, Coach Brown has done a great job of listening to the players and working, you know, to their skill set. And then the guys have to go out and produce.
4: Charlie, besides changing the coach, they've kept the team together for the most part past three or four seasons. How important is that for a team to suffer the hard knocks of losing together in order to learn how to win together?
6: Yeah, it's important. Continuity, stability, all those things are important. But we talk about skipping steps, but the time comes where you may not, you know, finish the deal. But it's definitely evident that Knicks have gone through the ringer. They understand who they are and what they're trying to do. Just happy for New York, two games away from winning a NBA championship. And so that was, you know, that would definitely be something that we all will remember for sure.
4: Part of the 1999 Eastern Conference Championship team, Charlie Ward. Charlie, we appreciate the time.
6: Thanks for having me on. And go, New York. Go, New York. Go.
5: Shot clock at 5. Hart not looking at the basket. Looking for Brunson with 3 to shoot. Brunson left side. Turns the corner. To the right corner. Open is jamming. And the 3 is good as the buzzer sounds. Brunson on the right wing. Fakes the 3 at the top of the key. Nice bounce pass in the lane. Hart can't bank it in. Got it back. Kicks it out wide open. Shamit good for the 3 on the left side. Back to back. Shamit triples.
7: He's a true professional ever since he's walked into the league. And then I've got to see his work firsthand this past couple years. And so he's up to any task.
5: Brunson's got it on the left wing. Guarded by Mitchell. Stop the dribble. Throws to Shamit with 4 to shoot. Step back 3 from Shamit is up. And it's good! Landry Shamit on fire!
4: Yeah, Landry Shamit has scored in double figures in each of the past 4 games, averaging better than 11 per game, 62% shooting, 68% from 3 across the last 8 games, 13 points per game in this series. Shamit with our PJ Carlissimo and Doris Burke.
8: I'm curious, Landry, what it is like when you're maybe not sure exactly how many minutes you're going to get or what your rips and runs are going to look like, and how you can step between the lines and be prepared right away.
9: Yeah, I think one of the things that I've always thought about, Monty Williams, my rookie year, he was my position coach, he told me that this league will try to define you. And to me, my role being a shooter that everybody sees and all that, it's easy to think in terms of your question that minutes that you get, you got to think about where your shots are going to come from. And that can change from night to night. So I think for me, the biggest thing I try to do is just focus on the stuff that I can control, my energy, my impact defensively, and leaving the rest up to circumstances of the game. That'll find me.
5: Jalen Brunson coming alive, takes on Harper, dribbles high post, steps through the lane, pass to Shamit. Shamit, step back 3 from the wing, is good for the lead.
2: Shamit has been absolutely brilliant in the playoffs, shooting the 3.
10: With 5 different teams, mainly off the bench, a bunch of starts in there. You actually played G League games. You're at the G League showcase. What's that journey been like now? You're getting ready for game 3 in Madison Square Garden, and you're not just, you're a main rotation player, a real impact player for a team that's got a chance to win the NBA championship.
9: You know, I've been saying it all week, and you know that too. I'll give myself the full time and, you know, to fully reflect and acknowledge all of this that's gone on in the last couple of years especially, but to be here right now in this position, to be able to help my team and be trusted to help my team win games means a lot, and I don't take it lightly. So, you know, the journey and everything, and it's been crazy. I can acknowledge that, and being here playing in the finals alone is a lifelong dream, so I can acknowledge that too. You know, just my full attention is on game 3 and what's going to be needed for me to help my team win.
5: Up ahead, Bridges to Shamit. Shamit's going to drive the baseline, and he beats Wemby for the layup to give New York the advantage.
2: Snick's team just keeps working the game. They've been battling uphill all half. They're staying with it, and they take the advantage.
8: Just want to get a little bit more granular on the defense because everybody talks about Wemby, but they have such dynamic guards that have lived in the paint all year. When you are trying to contend with Castle and with Fox, and in particular Dylan Harper, what are the priorities defensively? Is it body position? Like, what do you, as they catch the ball, what goes through a defender's head?
9: I think every defender is a little bit different. There's some defenders that are really, really good at reacting. Some defenders that, you know, have to throw the first punch and initiate. You know, and I feel like I have my success trying to dictate. I'm a better defender when I'm dictating defensively. So, and those guys, their guards are really, really talented and quick and athletic, explosive. So if you're relying on just reacting all game, it's exhausting. It's going to be a long night. So as best you can, trying to, you know, beat them to the punch first, throw the first punch, be physical early. It's hard. They present quite the challenge, and it's physically taxing, and mentally you've got to be locked in as well. So, but that's how I think.
5: Final horn sounds, and this first round series has come to an end. It's the largest margin of victory in a playoff game in franchise history. The Knicks beat the Hawks 140-89 and win this first round series in 6.
10: What's different about the New York Knicks since game 3 in Atlanta?
9: Man, you know, I don't know. I think we were challenged there and we were stressed, and you have to be stressed in order to, you know, grow. And without that, who knows if we're here. If we sweep that 4-0, you never know. There's a lot that can happen in a playoff run, for good or for bad. I think that series kind of showed us the importance of attention to detail and a sense of urgency. You can't relax with anybody thinking, you know, you're going to get by even for a minute. So I think that's the biggest thing. Our urgency and our attention to detail has been tremendous. We're super connected, communicating with each other with, you know, no exceptions. And that's been the biggest thing, I think.
4: All right, back with Corey Alexander. And Corey, Shamet was 11 of 12 from three in the conference finals, has hit six in these finals, three in each game. How impressive is it to come off the bench cold and quickly be ready to shoot in big spots?
11: The hardest thing to do in this game. And the majority of my career, I was a backup, but also known as a guy that could make shots. It's difficult because you don't have that advantage of being able to start the game out with everyone else being loose, get a sweat, but you also don't have the advantage of knowing that you can miss a couple shots and stay on the floor. So extremely difficult to do. Landry Shamet showing his mental fortitude, his toughness to be able to play the way that he's playing, and also to add the dimension defensively. If not for Landry Shamet, this streak would not be happening. The Knicks would have lost game one here in this building to Cleveland. Mm-hmm. He was the hero in the Eastern Conference Finals to start it off.
4: Let me dig into that, Corey. Shamet played that fourth quarter in overtime in that rally against the Cavs in game one in lieu of Josh Hart. He and Deuce McBride got big minutes in the series opener against the Spurs, and Hart and Mikal Bridges were on the bench. How much credit does Mike Brown deserve in going with what his eyes are telling him regarding who plays and when?
11: He deserves all the credit, because when you look back at his predecessor, that's the reasoning that the New York media, the New York fans felt as though this team could not advance because they didn't have the depth. And what Mike Brown has done is developed that depth, trusted that depth, and now trusting them in tough spots throughout this entire postseason, but also in these finals. If you go back and look in round one, Landry Shamet, although he was in the rotation to start off round one against Atlanta, it was Jose Alvarado that came in and got those minutes. And so Landry Shamet stuck with the process, and now he played 33 minutes in game one. I mean, many more minutes than Josh Hart even did in that game.
4: Coming up next on NBA Countdown, presented by SoFi, we'll hear from Mitch Johnson on how his team gets on the board in this series, and Carl Anthony Towns on the challenge that is Wemby. This is the NBA Finals on ESPN Radio and the ESPN app.
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5: 1:09, 10 seconds remaining, 83-79. Cavaliers will bring it in bounds. Marshall whips it the length of the floor over to Jones for three. He'll fire. He'll hit at the buzzer, but the San Antonio Spurs have prevailed. 83-82 to win the world championship, the fourth time in the last 9 years.
4: There you have it. That's the last time these two met on this stage, 99. Jim Baskel back on NBA Countdown, taking you to the NBA Finals Game 3. We are brought to you by SoFi. It's Madison Square Garden, the venue. Despite leading the Finals 2-0, the Knicks have only outscored the Spurs by 11 points this series. San Antonio 6-0 with five wins coming by double digits in the game following their two-game losing streaks this season. No team has ever won the finals after losing the first two at home. Two of the three lowest scoring games of the season for the Spurs have come at the hands of the Knicks, but they were terrific in the fourth quarter of game two. How does that carry over? Mitch Johnson with our PJ Carlissimo and Mark Kestisher.
15: Jim, thank you very much. Mitch, even though you trail in the series, both games have been incredibly tight. It's been a close series. So with that said, what's been the messaging to the team as you shift venues up to New York for game three?
16: Yeah, margins, right? We got to finish plays. We got to finish games. And that's the stage we're on and level we're at. And so, you know, we've gotten them late in the clock plenty of times, whether you don't finish the possession with the rebound or you foul out the end of possession. We've turned them over or got out in transition and haven't capitalized the level that we have throughout the season. So there's a lot of things in there that we can control and do better. And New York gets a lot of credit. They're a heck of a team and they're playing well, but we feel like there's some things that we can do that we have more control of that have not been up to our standard we can improve upon.
10: Is it fair to ask, are you more concerned with your offense than your defense? I mean, in one sense, you could say, well, we're only giving up 105 a game if we sort out the offense, or is that it's obviously got to be on both ends?
16: Yeah, you know, I don't know if concern, but I do think our offense has more volatility, I guess would be the word. And what I mean by that is, you know, we have such a wide array of weapons in the way we play, so sometimes we still are building our identity as a team. It's our first year. And so sometimes we can almost over course correct. We went too much in the paint. We shot too many threes. Now we're overpassing. We're not being aggressive. And so those types of things, I think, for our group, in terms of the clarity of where the advantages are, and sometimes, you know, the opponent will you know, show you those signs of where the matchups and environments you can play out of. And then it's also some of our guys just continuing to trust and play it and know that they're not going to be perfect and they're still finding their spots and their teammates, and we just got to kind of grow that as the series goes on.
10: We were kind of saying, well, you got to get Victor more shots. And then I'm looking at regular season, and I know it's hard to compare series. He's getting more shots, I mean, than he got in the regular season. He's getting more shots than he got early in the playoffs in these first two. Like, was there a concerted effort at halftime of game two, say, we got to get Victor the ball more in the second half, or did it just evolve that way?
16: Concerted effort. Again, and that's on me, that's on Victor, and that's on his teammates. And I thought there was probably the most straightforward was we did miss him on some passes. You know, when he gets behind defenders, you got to just trust. You know, it's like the best receivers in football, right? You got to throw that thing up and let him go get it. And then there are times where he's got to make sure he's putting himself in the right spots. You know, he can't float. You got to be demonstrative. And when you're open, you got to sometimes he's almost move too much instead of just demanding the ball and getting his touches. And then that's on me also to make sure that I impose myself on them to make sure we get into certain environments and shapes to play out of to make sure he gets the ball. So it's a little bit of all of it. And I think the second half we did a much better job of that, and that's something we got to continue to do.
15: With Mitch Johnson, head coach of the San Antonio Spurs, game three coming up, NBA Finals. We had Victor here in the interview room, but I don't think we needed that experience to realize in any interview situation. He has incredibly thoughtful responses to your questions. Just interested to know how much he challenges you and it sparks great basketball conversations.
16: Yeah, he's inquisitive. He's curious. He's thoughtful. He always wants to know the why. A lot of times he likes to challenge the why. And that's why he is who he is, and I really enjoy it, and it makes you have to be sharp and prepared and also fluid and flexible to have conversations, and I really appreciate and value that interaction and relationship with him.
10: New York is an excellent rebounding team, offensive rebounding team, and they've hurt you at times with those second chance points. How big a concern is that? We talked about it earlier in the series, but it's what they do well. But again, the thing that amazes me is not that they just get the rebounds. They're really good at scoring when they get the rebound.
16: Yeah, it's all that. They on their own are very good at capitalizing on it, and we've made them miss, and then when they do get the rebound, it's hard to be organized defensively. And so then that is where not only are they good at it, it puts us in a spot where we're not as connected or organized as we are when we get our defense set. So now there's a lot of variables in there that's probably giving them more of an opportunity to have an advantage than when we see them bring up the ball and we can get our half-court defense set.
4: Yeah, Spurs this offseason, First three rounds, 115 a game. This series, 105 a game. Shooting numbers down across the board. Back with Corey Alexander. And Corey, Spurs did try to play fast in game two. Average possession length, 13 seconds. Their shortest of any game this postseason. Curious your take on what PJ was just talking about. Defensive rebounding for San Antonio being a major factor. What adjustments can they make to get better on the glass, to open transition while cutting down New York's second and third chances?
11: Well, one of the things that they've done throughout the season is played the two big lineup, and I'm not sure that we'll see it because the Knicks shooting provides so much of a challenge to San Antonio defensively, and the way they've defended, I'm not sure Mitch Johnson wants to go too far away from it. But if you add Luke Kornet onto the floor with Victor Wembanyama, now you have a better rebounding team. It'll be interesting to see if, because we always watch coaches make adjustments throughout series. It should be interesting to see if he does go with the two big lineup at any point to try to help them on their defensive glass.
5: Towns far side baseline, posting up Bona, backing him down to the far side mid post now. Spins baseline, right hand, fake shot is good for Karl Anthony Towns. He's taking over.
17: They're not going to be able to match up with Karl Anthony Towns in this series, period. Especially if he plays aggressively.
5: Pass to Hart, topside three, closing out Wemby. Ricochets in and out, another offensive rebound and stick back. Karl Anthony Towns and the foul.
2: He's been an absolute monster.
4: Karl Anthony Towns has scored 18 points with Victor Wembanyama as his primary defender through the first two games. On the other end, Wemby 7 of 20 when Kat is his primary defender. He's been perhaps the difference maker in this series. Towns with our Malika Andrews.
18: Is this fun? Because it seems like this is, everyone's so serious, it's a business trip, but also this is a childhood dream.
19: It's fun in a different way. You know, I do think that the word fun can, you know, doesn't mean like at 100% fun, you know, but it is fun to be in this opportunity, be in this position, to be grateful for this. But it's business, like you said, and just continuing to remember that why we're here is not more to have fun, but more to get the city what they deserve.
18: I noticed at the end of game two, Carl, you high-fived your teammates and then you looked up at the sky. Mm-hmm. And it looked like you were thanking someone or having a conversation.
19: Yeah, I mean, you always feel like you have signs and then moments of, you know, high, you know, jubilation and gratefulness. You know, I always want to give glory to the man above, but also in those moments, you know, thank them, the woman that gave me this life, that gave me this opportunity to live. In those moments, you always want to celebrate with the person most closest to you. And obviously my teammates is my job, make sure everyone's congratulated, make sure everyone understands I appreciate them. But of course, everyone runs to the first person that means the most to them. For me, I didn't have that physical ability to do it, so I immediately got to doing my hug and my celebration with the woman above. No one was in the building. It was just me, her in a spiritual sense, and our spirits just had a moment. And then I got back to reality, the physical form, and getting back with my teammates, getting to see my father, getting to see my future wife. You know, those are moments I don't take for granted, you know, because I understand that life has no script that I got to see. You know, you get to see. You got to just continue to play your part and your role in the script that you don't know who's writing it, and continue to just be the best version of yourself in it. There's a lot at stake, you know. I know what it is to have a lot at stake. I know what it is to fail in those moments, and not with a basketball in my hand. These moments you talk about of high pressure that shape humans and shape people in those moments, I've seen too much in a different aspect that, you know, just it's basketball. That's, you know, the other things I dealt with is real life.
4: Yeah, a lot of emotions from Karl Anthony Towns, who talks about the loss of his mother. Back with Corey Alexander. And Corey, I'm curious your take on this. Wemby versus Hartenstein and Gobert. 343 possessions, 5 turnovers. When Kat is his defender, 124 possessions, 9 turnovers. What is Towns doing so well that's having a positive impact versus Wemby?
11: That's an easy one. Kat's putting pressure on Wemby on the other end of the floor. See, Wemby only had to worry about what he did offensively against those guys because neither of them were threats to score against him. Now he's got a battle with Kat on both ends of the floor. So Kat has gotten the better of Wemby, driving him to the rim, being aggressive to start the game, and that has put Wemby on his heels. So he's been reacting instead of being proactive against Cat. In tonight's game, he's going to have to be proactive. He's going to have to go at Cat early and often to see if he can get Cat on his heels. Otherwise, it's going to be a 3-0 lead for the Knicks.
4: Coming up next on NBA Countdown, presented by SoFi, more from Wemby and Corey's keys to tonight's pivotal Game 3. 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
32: Obviously, the way last year ended, we thought we had an opportunity. The better team won.
0: And I think what's most important is that every year is a new journey. Every year is a new season, a new way to kind of grow as a team. I think the way we learn, the way we grow as a team every single day brought us to this moment, but it's not something to kind of be happy about. There's still a lot of more work to be done.
4: Jim Baskel back on NBA Countdown, presented by SoFi, taking you to Game 3 of the NBA Finals. Spurs, Knicks, Madison Square Garden, New York having won the first two on the road. Indiana has been their roadblock in recent seasons, as Jalen Brunson just explained. Back with Corey Alexander. Corey, they say you learn from failure. What would you say the Knicks' biggest learning experience has been, having fallen at the hands of the Pacers in each of the last two postseasons?
11: I believe it was not closing out games. When you go back and consider the comebacks by the Pacers in both of those series, and the Knicks losing those series on their home floor, I believe that's what they learned, is they have to be able to find ways each and every time out to close out games, and of course also establishing some depth so they can keep their guys healthy.
4: Yeah, that's interesting, because that's what the Spurs are going through right now. You know, Victor Wembanyama has been held to single digits in the first half of games 1 and 2. After doing so once in 7 conference finals games against the Thunder, he averaged just under 14 a game in the first half against OKC, compared to 8 against the Knicks in this series. Again, the Spurs center with our PJ Carlissimo and Doris Burke.
1: You seem to have this insatiable appetite for growth and improvement, and I mean that beyond the basketball floor. But I'm just curious, is that innate? Is it something the way you were raised, Victor? Where does that stem from?
3: I would say it's multifactorial, but mostly innate. And entertained is because I've been close to the high level of basketball, you know, regardless of age, you know, for so long that it's the way my life is. I can't imagine it another way.
6: Victor, is there one aspect of playing in the NBA that has been very different than you anticipated coming over?
3: Yeah. For sure. Back in France, I basically had, on average, a week to prepare a game. The thing that's different from what I expected is you have to always elevate your goals, because it's so hard to, like, get onto the next thing every time, that you have to keep the big picture in mind while giving 100% at every game, you know, and it's a lot of games in this season.
1: I was so taken by your comment about blurry, because I hope I'm not misunderstanding you, but you have to process in real speed with things mm-hmm. happening so quickly. How much growth have you seen individually from your processing speed and reading, getting through those reads from your first NBA game to now?
3: Oh, that's probably the area where I've progressed the most. As a rookie, everything goes so fast. It's like you don't have any control on the game. And it's sometimes as a rookie, it feels like you're just watching a movie. And then, like, I start playing against these guys like Jokic, you know, and it feels like they can slow or speed up the game as they want. And this looks like something I can reach someday. And I feel like I'm slowly getting there. Of course, I still have to get a lot better, but slowly getting there. But I think there's nothing better than experience.
4: That takes us to today's poll question. Don't forget to log on to @NBA on ESPN Radio and X to vote in the AutoZone In the Zone poll question. Who will get in the zone for tonight's Game 3? Wemby, Stephon Castle, Jalen Brunson, Karl Anthony Towns' choices in the zone, brought to you by AutoZone. Get in the zone, AutoZone. Back with Corey Alexander. Corey, the Spurs have not lost 3 straight since April 25. When it's tight late, the Spurs have had issues in both games. How and why should they avoid the same circumstance tonight?
11: Well, I believe that they've made enough mistakes in the first two games to know what not to do in Game 3. I believe that if Mitch Johnson had the opportunity again, he would call a timeout once Victor Wembanyama gets the rebound with 12 seconds. I believe that De'Aaron Fox would go back and get the basketball in that same scenario. And I also believe that Victor Wembanyama would keep it in his hands, not give it up. So when you consider the mistakes that they've made, that's all you can ask a young team to do. Learn from your mistakes. I believe the Spurs do that here tonight. Doesn't mean they're guaranteed to get a win, but I believe they'll give themselves a chance in the fourth quarter.
4: Handle the details in clutch time. That's our point guard, Corey Alexander. Will be back with us at halftime. Teams that go down 3-0 in a best of 7 have gone 0 and 164 in those series. Something to keep in mind here in Game 3. Coming up next on NBA Countdown, presented by SoFi, it's tip-off for Game 3. Spurs and Knicks from Madison Square Garden. Mark Kestisher, PJ Carlesimo, Doris Burke, George Sedano on the call. 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
13: Madison Square Garden. It's always been the Mecca. The Knicks have always been the main act. Celebrities constantly courtside. And in the 90s, the spotlight was never brighter.
10: Plays it left corner to his free well. He hits the three.
13: Patrick Ewing, Charles Oakley.
10: Here's a lob under and a two-hand jam by Camby.
13: Allen Houston, Larry Johnson, John Starks.
14: It was a lot of fun. I enjoyed it.
13: But after 12 straight postseasons, magical runs into late spring became a distant memory. But now, the NBA's biggest event is back at the world's most famous arena. An opportunity not lost on fans.
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10: Campana tries another three, makes another one. 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
10: Wemby on the cut, goes for the layup, and one for the lead. 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Brunson, big bucket.
13: Knicks.
10: Wide open three, down it goes for Towns. 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

0: I've got goosebumps. 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
2: Testy, the Spurs must defensive rebound. New York has more offensive rebound, 14 more second chance points, 16 more field goal attempts, and equally important, less Spurs fast break opportunities. San Antonio needs to outshoot New York at the three-point line and at the free throw line. New York's number one in both categories in the playoffs. Spurs are close to both of them. The series is close. Close doesn't matter. New York's winning.
1: 2-0. Knicks keys, Doris?
0: So Karl Anthony Towns has outperformed Victor Wembanyama, a generational star, through the first couple of games. I believe the Spurs are going to attack him tonight like they haven't in the first two. So he needs to stay mature, disciplined, poised, and he's got to avoid foul trouble. He peeked into it in the second half of game two. He's too important to the team. They've got to keep the pressure on Victor Wembanyama. Wemby is averaging, yes, 27.5 points, almost 13 boards and 3.5 blocks, but it's all very inefficient. He has not lacked for company. They're tagging him on rolls. They're crowding him at the rim. He's 41% and 27%. Knicks defense is the undertold part of the story. It needs to be great again.
1: 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Same starting fives in all three games for the visiting San Antonio Spurs. De'Aaron Fox and Steph Castle in the backcourt with Devin Vassell and Julian Champagne up front and Victor Wembanyama in the middle. For the Knicks, it'll be Jalen Brunson and Mikal Bridges. Front line of Josh Hart, OG Anunoby, Karl Anthony Towns at center. And speaking of Cat, our George Sedano on Cat's success so far, George, against Wemby.
3: Kesty, he's arguably been the MVP of this series thus far, but the interesting numbers are how he's done against Victor Wembanyama as the primary defender, shooting 62% against Wemby, 54% on contested jumpers. Can Wembanyama change that tonight?
1: It is a big task for Victor Wembanyama, who came alive in that second half and down the stretch in the fourth quarter when the Spurs rolled up 14 consecutive points in the latter half of the quarter, only to fall again, as we have an array of stars. Derek Jeter, the Hall of Famer from the Yankees. See Eli Manning. Of course, Spike Lee is in his normal spot. Tracy Morgan right now next door to our ABC pals broadcasting the game on TV. Classic uniform matchup. I like this, guys. We got the white home uniforms, Knicks in the orange New York across the chest in numerals, and the San Antonio Spurs, the visiting black uniforms trimmed in silver. Classic look. And we've got Mark Davis, who will officiate his 24th finals game. He's our lead official. John Goble and PJ Curtis Blair is very first as a finals official.
2: Great honor for Curtis. He's done 57 playoff games, but this is number one in the finals.
1: It has been almost 10,000 days since the New York Knicks hosted an NBA Finals game, June 25th, 1999. Game three of the finals underway as the Spurs win the opening tip. And they'll bring it up from our left to right as we watch it. Steph Castle works in the front court to Wembanyama up high, dribbling to the right side, Fox. Fox dribbles down to the baseline, gets under the basket, finds Wemby on a cut down the lane in traffic. Pass is tapped away, but Castle comes up to it, finds Fox in the corner for three, missed it, and rebounded by the Knicks. Josh Hart will get it in the hands of Jalen Brunson, who attacks Champagne into the lane. Now fades from the dotted line, just short on the jumper. Rebound Wemby. Wemby will give it up to Vassell and back to Wemby. Now Castle coming across the top. Castle using the Wemby screen. Stops in the mid post and fires outside to Champagne. Awaiting our first points, almost a minute expired. Here's a drive. Fox spins, hard spin, fades, jumper in and out. Rebound Towns. Still scoreless, a minute in, sellout on its feet here in New York City. Mikal Bridges, who came alive in game two. Pass goes over the outstretched arms of OG Anunoby, and it will be a turnover, New York.
2: Tempted to say the teams are a little tight to start.
1: Well, everybody had a tough time getting into the building, all the media, and the players as well. Here is Castle getting deep, couldn't get all the way down floor, gives it to Fox, who drives, lifts for Wemby on the alley-oop flush.
0: But that first paint touch.

0: by Stephon Castle matters. It got the Knicks moving on the defensive end.
1: Took the crowd out of the game, at least for the opening 90 seconds. 2-0 San Antonio. And a pass and another turnover this time as Josh Hart was penetrating, looking to kick out, and Mikal Bridges was not there. He'd already gone down low. Two turnovers for the Knicks in the opening 90 seconds. San Antonio with a 2-0 lead. Castle guarded by Hart, working on the perimeter. Brunson jumps out at him. Castle dribbles to the right. Now passes inside. Wemby turns and flushes against Anunoby.
2: Twice, Wemby has been down near the rim. That is something we haven't seen a lot of.
1: Third turnover was kicked, but the Knicks keep it, PJ. And down low, Josh Hart with nothing doing, and Wemby clogging the middle, sends it outside. Bridges corner, Wemby got a hand on it, blocked the shot. What a start for San Antonio.
0: They look nice and relaxed and super aggressive.
1: Castle to Fox on the right. Fox penetrates, cut off by Hart, passes outside to Sell, and he drains a three as San Antonio scores the first seven.
2: Yeah, I don't know whether they gave the Knicks a turnover that last possession, but they could have because they got it right back.
1: This is Karl Anthony Towns on top against Champagne. Left side pass Hart, wide open for three. He has struggled from there, but he connects on the triple.
0: And I think that's the first look of Wemby guarding Hart. They gave him all kinds of space. Is this the twist in strategy?
1: Hart was 0 for 5 from three in the first two games. Knicks have their first points down 7-3. Castle on the drive. Drives into a double team. Got tall, went strong, and puts it in as he's fouled. There was a double team there. And a three-point opportunity coming for Steph Castle.
2: Steph Castle took a hit. I'm going to call it a Euro step. To me, it was a travel in the old days, but he got away with sidestepping from the right side to the left, and then he took a hit. Mikal Bridges tried to block from the backside, and he climbed up Steph Castle's shoulders.
0: And I think you're going to get an uber-aggressive Stephon Castle. Coach Mitch Johnson telling us he's been taking too much time to the cup. Go attack people's chest.
1: He misses, Castle does, on the attempt of a three-point play. 9-3 San Antonio. Coming up on 9 minutes to go, first quarter. The smaller Brunson backing down, the taller Castle. Now spins, digs in, high off the glass and in. How about that for the 6'2 Jalen Brunson?
2: About five pump fakes to get that shot off, and then Jalen still had to go real high up on the board to knock it down.
1: Bounce pass intended for Fox with some English on it down the lane, but Fox was grabbed and a Knicks foul. That'll be two on Mikal Bridges.
0: And is that three team fouls already or just two?
1: That is two.
0: Okay. Because the Knicks have gotten themselves into a little bit of early trouble in quarters at times.
1: And Mikal Bridges, who really has played well during this 13-game winning streak, he's going to head to the bench. And you hear the hand for Landry Shamet, who's had golden hands shooting the three ball in the postseason. Inbound to Fox, lost it off his foot, kicks it out of bounds, and San Antonio turns it over for the first time.
2: Yeah, I think he tripped actually on Victor Wembanyama, and that caused him to drop the ball off his foot, kicked it sideways.
1: Knicks trail 9-5, 8:44 to go, first quarter. Karl Anthony Towns holding up high, and Brunson got knocked down to the deck. And
0: offensive foul. I'll tell you what, Stephon Castle giving Jalen Brunson a little of his own medicine. How often do you see Brunson, as somebody's making their way up the floor, step in? He's the master at taking charges. Steph giving a little bit of his own back.
1: A little bit of a right shoulder there by Brunson into the chest of Castle, who sends a pass down floor 40 feet for Wemby, who grabs it right at the cup, steadies, and stuffs.
2: He's a fairly tall guy to lose by the rim. That's the third time he's gotten behind the Knicks defense.
1: Wemby's got six. The Spurs lead by six. Brunson is fouled by Champagne on the right side drive. Well, and Julian Champagne will be his first. It'll be side out of bounds, New York.
0: First 4 minutes have not been good defensively for the New York Knicks. The fact that Victor has three restricted area dunks, I mean, they have been crowding him all series. He's lacking a little attention right now.
1: Remember, all his catches early in this series were 15, 17 feet away. He's been right at the rim. Knicks off the inbound. Here's OG Anunoby. Baseline right. Pass on top. Hart sends it over to Shamet for the angle three. Missed it. Long rebound tap controlled by the Spurs. Steph Castle front court penetrates the arc. 8:07 to go. First half to Wemby. Ball fakes the three. Gives it up to Castle. He'll square for three and he'll connect. Spurs red hot to start game three.
2: This young team does not know what they're supposed to play like.
1: Is that ignorance is bliss?
2: Yes, it is.
1: 14-5 Spurs. Runner Brunson, no. Whistle on the floor and a foul against San Antonio with 7:51 to play first quarter.
0: Couldn't be more impressed with a team that's average age is a little over 25 years. The way they've comported themselves through the first 4 minutes. I mean, just calm. They're aggressive. They're making excellent reads. And most importantly, Wemby has settled into the game early.
1: Big, broad smile across the face of Victor Wembanyama as Jalen Brunson hits the first of two free throws. San Antonio with a 14-6 lead after dropping the first two games on their home floor. San Antonio and the Oklahoma City Thunder, PJ, only teams haven't lost three games in a row this year.
2: I'll tell you what, Kesty, though, it's interesting. Jalen's about to shoot a free throw, so it should be quiet, but even when he was not on the free throw line about to shoot, this building is very, very quiet compared to what it was before the game started.
1: Correct. Brunson misses the second free throw. 14-6. Spurs the lead. Steph Castle, ball handling at the top, using the Wemby screen, gets to the left, gets to the free throw line, turns, square, shoots, and connects. 7 of 9 from the field for the Spurs.
2: Would you call that a physical matchup, Stephon Castle and Josh Hart?
1: Indeed.
2: They're just like body blocking each other.
1: 10-point lead. Rookie Dylan Harper grew up across the Hudson River in New Jersey on the floor for the first time. Nick Chabot with Shamet on the right side. Baseline drive. Takes Wemby through the basket. Passes to Hart. Tries a three and hits his second of game three.
0: Shamet has to Nash dribble because Wemby's right there.
1: Wemby took the pass down floor, looked to shoot the three, now drives into Ananobi, off the glass and in, and one. Spurs have hit 8 of 10, they lead by 9, and Wembanyama has a free throw coming.
2: Wemby consciously passed on the 3-point shot. He was open, he chose not to, he chose to put it on the floor. Meantime, how strange is this? Josh Hart has made 2 threes for the Knicks. What would this score be like without Josh Hart making threes?
1: Josh Hart shooting 28% for the postseason from three-point land, but those 2 threes keeping him in the game.
0: So after 2 losses, Victor Wembanyama has been the picture of equanimity. Not too high, not too low. Answering directly about his mistakes late. And he's coming out and performing in the face of the pressure. It is great to see a young man respond like that.
1: Just completed a 3-point play. 9 points for Wembanyama. 10-point lead San Antonio. And our researchers telling us that's the first time equanimity is ever used in an ESPN radio broadcast. Pass down the baseline. Tipped out of bounds by Dylan Harper. Intended for Ananobi. And that'll bring us to a timeout.
2: That was very close to another turnover for the Knicks. How about Castle and Wemby? 16 of the 19 points between them.
1: San Antonio lost the first two at home. They got a 10-point lead on the road at Madison Square Garden. 19-9. San Antonio leads the Knicks with 6:49 to go first quarter. 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
1: 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Mark Kestisher, PJ Carlosimo, Doris Burke, and George Sedano with you. And George is by the Spurs bench.
10: Guys, a lot of confidence on that Spurs bench with this early 10-point lead here in the first quarter. Lots of conversation about defense particularly and pushing the pace off of those misses, guys.
1: Thank you, George. And paint touches, Doris, have been a plenty for San Antonio.
0: Spurs 5-for-6. Victor Wembanyama 4-for-4. His average shot distance through the first few minutes of this game, 2 feet.
1: 2 feet.
2: Yeah, Victor and Steph Castle are 7-for-7. They haven't missed a shot. Meantime, the Knicks have 3 turnovers to start. But let's face it, the team that needed the good start was San Antonio. New York's not going to run away. There's no question about that. But the young Spurs, this was really a good thing for them to get off to this kind of start.
1: Knicks coming out of the timeout. Ball will be in the front court. Deep corner trigger coming for Josh Hart. Hart waiting, looking, still looking. 5-second count on, bounces it into Ananobi. Ananobi back to the basket, faces up and backs down Castle. Now turns, fades, fires off the rim, and settles in. Ananobi with the bucket. Knicks back within 8 points.
2: OG Ananobi, Doris, is so solid for the Knicks.
1: San Antonio with it. Here's Castle. Drives. Now tries to find Wemby. Makes an extended catch under the basket. Now he tries to turn and wheel, but he steps on the end line, and it's a San Antonio turnover.
2: Yeah, but again, they found him down along the baseline. He didn't make a clean catch, but he's already been open more in this game in the paint than he was in the first two games.
0: Too often they've missed him when he's been behind the defense. Tonight, not the case.
1: Brunson and the Knicks attack the basket to our left. Karl Anthony Towns being bodied by the sixth man of the year, Keldon Johnson. Now Towns will hand it off to Shamet. Coming across to the left, finds Ananobi open in the corner. He shoots a 3 off the rim, not there. Rebound is collected by Dylan Harper of the Spurs. Harper out ahead to Castle along the right side. San Antonio leads 19-11. 5:55 left in the first quarter. Harper now drives deep. Layup good. He's got such a good nose for the game.
0: He splits two defenders. You cannot allow the best driver on the floor to get that kind of opportunity.
1: San Antonio up 10 once again as Jalen Brunson dribbles under the basket and all the way on top, chasing Victor Wembanyama out of the middle. Now he shoots a 3 over Wemby. Missed it off the heel. And the long rebound, Castle's got it. Castle across the half-court line. 5:25 to go. They load up Wemby again, this time mid-post. One quick hop. Lost the handle as he went to the hook. And the loose ball picked up by Brunson. Does not have numbers. Hits Ananobi, though, in the lane. Spins by Castle and slams it home.
0: Great job pushing tempo against an excellent defensive team. The more you can get out and transition and not have to go against a half-court set defense, the better you are.
1: Spurs 21-13 lead on the ball. Harper, right side, Vassell, catch and shoot 3. All net for Devin Vassell.
2: Doris, that was a great point. That was why the Knicks were able to score. They beat him up the floor. Wemby lost the handle, and it led to a fast break for the Knicks.
1: Spurs are shooting 10 of 13, PJ. They've got a 24-13 lead, their largest at 11. Working on top, Josh Hart. Back to the basket, free throw line against Castle. Terminates the dribble, and right as he was trying to make the pass, a foul against Keldon Johnson, holding Karl Anthony Towns off the ball.
0: So they've made the switch. Wemby is, in fact, guarding Hart anytime the Knicks are in a half court, which means a mismatch for Carl. You've got to deliver the ball and punish them for putting Wemby on Hart. Now, Wemby about to take his first rest.
1: Karl Anthony Towns without a shot attempt so far here in the first quarter.
2: Well, Keldon Johnson and Karl Anthony Towns were just in a wrestling match, and Curtis Blair finally decided to blow the whistle, and He chose to put the foul on Keldon Johnson.
1: Wembanyama off the floor. Luke Kornet is in defending. Hart has the inbound. Feeds Karl-Anthony Towns against Keldon Johnson. 20 feet from the hoop. Holding. Ball resting on his left eye. Now gives it up to Hart. Hart steps back. Contested three off the iron high and grabbed rebound by San Antonio. De'Aaron Fox into the front court. Fox with it on top against Shamet. 11-point Spurs lead. Left side Johnson drives hard. Shot contested, not there, but Kornet tips it out. Vassell has it on the perimeter. Outside to Fox, crossing 4 minutes to go in the first quarter. Fox pulls back on a 20-footer, missed. Hart has the rebound. Josh Hart into the front court. Attacking Dylan Harper. Spins down the lane, jump pass to the left. Deuce McBride gives it up to Towns. His left heel so close to that sideline. Now drives on Kornet, wards him off, and puts it in for his first field goal.
0: Uses his right hand to get that defender off balance. Great touch from about 6 to 8 feet.
2: Heck of a move, but he got away with a push.
1: 24-15 Spurs. Harper, an array of moves. Turns, shoots, misses. Rebound Hart. 3-on-3 coming from right to left. Hart takes on Harper. Puts it off the glass and in. Timeout on the floor. Mitch Johnson as the Knicks are back within 7.
0: Little altercation down below. Josh Hart took a hit from Kornet. Completely accidental. I don't think Josh realized it. He gets up, puts two hands in the chest of Kornet, and pushes him away. And a lot of activity down there now.
2: Yeah, but look at the transition. As soon as Wemby goes to the bench, the Knicks go to the basket.
1: Got a timeout here. Yeah, Kornet, you're right. Doris was going for that ball and just ran right into Hart, who didn't see him coming, but the fuse is lit here at Madison Square Garden. Timeout, 3:24 to go, first quarter. Spurs 24, Knicks 17. 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
1: Here, PJ Carlos, I'm with Doris Burke, George Sedano, our entire ESPN radio crew, and Adoris, in between the commercial break, Josh Hart got an unsportsmanlike technical call against him. He actually kicked at Luke Kornet after he went down.
0: It's the appropriate call because, you know, Kornet was really just trying to inbound the ball. He wasn't doing anything out of the ordinary. Hart didn't recognize it. The kick is what got him the unsportsmanlike tech, and then he got up and put two hands in his chest. I don't think they had a choice.
2: No, I think it was a good call, but again, the good news for the Knicks was the reason Josh Hart was down there was he led the fast break and took it right to the rim. Luke Kornet was trailing. There was no Wemby, obviously, on the floor or in the play. When the Knicks have either gotten a turnover or a defensive rebound, they're clearly looking to run and not go against that half-court defense you referenced, DB.
0: Motion's running high, so the Josh Hart play. A screen by Wembanyama made Jalen Brunson very angry. Knicks are running hot, so they're going to get a free throw here off the Josh Hart, but it's something for us to be mindful of because Jalen Brunson got in the face of Victor Wembanyama and pointed at him. So let's see, does it escalate?
1: Anybody can shoot the technical free throw, and Devin Vassell, as you hear the crowd erupting, missed the technical free throw. The Knicks' deficit is 7.
2: Yeah, but Kessie, that was one of the reasons I listed that as a key. Spurs have shot more free throws than the Knicks, but they're not shooting a good percentage. It cost them in game 2, and they've missed a couple already.
1: Spurs attacking the basket to our right. 3:15 to go in the first. San Antonio's lead is at 7. Pass to the corner, Harper. His 3 off the mark. Flying in, Shamet has the rebound for New York.
2: That's the one thing Dylan Harper has not done well in this series, is shoot the 3.
1: With Mitchell Robinson on the floor, Shamet topside triple is a miss. Flying in, McBride couldn't get it. Harper beat him to the rebound. Down floor, Fox. Free throw line finds Keldon Johnson on the drive. Shot up and in, Keldon Johnson.
0: He goes right through OG
2: after
0: Ananobi.
2: After a collision with OG.
1: 26-17, the lead steadied to 9 for San Antonio. Jalen Brunson on the floor, has it beyond the arc, now drives Vassell, tip of the circle, free throw line to the dotted line, fading one-legger, no good, tipped and controlled by the Spurs. Harper down court, Keldon Johnson. Back to Dillon, who finds Kornet up top, now to Fox using the screen of Kornet, free from 15 feet, and he swishes it. And just like that, San Antonio's rebuilt the lead to 11, matching their largest of game 3. Brunson from the left, circling, dribbling, has Vassell on his hip, now goes baseline, chucks it up at the rim and scores it.
0: Yeah, he's getting to his spots. He's now 2 for 5. He's missed a couple of chippies we normally see him put home.
1: 28-19 as we go under 2 minutes to go. First quarter, Spurs have had the lead from the start. Lost the first 2 at home. Kornet, great feed to Harper on the dive down, and he throws it home with 2 hands. 30-19, San Antonio. And now a turnover. Deuce McBride, bad pass. Here comes Keldon Johnson looking to make him pay. Lefty couldn't get it there, and the Knicks recover. Good defense coming back down floor. 30-19, Spurs. OG Anunoby dribbles, gets by Vassell. Got fouled by Kornet. Layup attempt not good. Ended up on the deck and to the line. Go the Knicks.
0: So OG Anunoby continues to do all the right things. I mean, you think about across these playoffs, near mistake-free basketball, only 7 turnovers across all their series wins, gives you elite defense, now attacking the rim and getting a couple of free throws.
2: Man, shooting 56% from the field and 48% from the three-point line, and as you said, playing errorless basketball. He's also rebounding, and he's an above-average defender. Can't do anymore. He's not flashy, but he's extremely, extremely competitive and gets things done. Wemby back on the floor for Luke Kornet. Kessie, that was really a costly miss. Spurs had a turnover. They had numbers in the fast break. Keldon Johnson kind of made a very difficult shot instead of passing the ball, and instead it ends up going the other way, and the Knicks convert.
1: First free throw in for Anunoby. Second one as well. Knicks trail by 9. 30-21, San Antonio. Coming up on 80 seconds to play in this opening quarter of Game 3 of the Finals. From the Garden, Fox to Wemby up high. Wemby dribbles, crosses over on Mitch Robinson, gives it up to Champagne, and the Brooklyn native drills the 3 from on top.
2: Way too open for the way Julian Champagne's been shooting the ball, and he knows this building. He shot it well when he was at St. John's also.
1: 3-year Red Storm. You know he's been dreaming of a big game at the Garden. He's given San Antonio a 12-point advantage. Jalen Brunson takes Dillon Harper out to the wing on the right, now to the high post. Now spins. Harper stays with him. Brunson chucks it up over him for Robinson. Made the catch. Robinson hassled, and the ball's knocked out of bounds by San Antonio. Only 2.5 seconds on the shot clock.
0: But Jalen Brunson's inefficiencies and tough shots continue.
1: This will have to be a quick one here.
2: Yeah, excuse me, Kesty. They're just contesting everything Jalen Brunson is trying to do.
1: Brunson looking, gets it inside. Mitchell Robinson got fouled late in the clock going up against Victor Wembanyama. And behind him, Champagne tried to knock it out of his hands.
2: I don't know who they're going to call it on. It's a good foul. It's less a good foul if it's on Wemby.
1: And it will be on Victor Wembanyama, his first.
0: I tell you what, the Spurs have taken five more shots than the Knicks. And a lot of that's the turnovers by the New York Knicks. We talked about them winning the margins, fast break points, second chance points. One way to even that, if you are the San Antonio Spurs, turn them over and get more shots.
1: Always an adventure for Mitchell Robinson, who line drive one. It hopped off the back iron and then pinballed side to side on the rim before going down.
2: That was the loudest cheer so far for the Knicks this entire quarter. How about first quarter? Four threes made already for the Spurs. They're 4 for 6. They've also got 4 dunks. That's a pretty good combination. I don't care what analytics says.
1: Robinson's second free throw rattles out. No good. 11-point Spurs lead, 33-22. And here comes San Antonio. 2-for-1 opportunity with 35 seconds to go in the first quarter. Bounce to Wemby. He'll take the three straight on. Too strong. Rebound New York with 31 seconds to go in the quarter. Outlet Jalen Brunson. Brunson standing dribble just inside a half court. Devin Vassell coming over to defend. Now a switching defense, Champagne on him. Brunson taking his time. Shot clock dips under 10. 15 seconds to go in the quarter. Brunson from the right side. Dribbles down, hops back. 8-footer, missed it. Rebound Wemby. 8 seconds to go in the first. Wemby measuring things. Half court with 3. To the 3-point line with 2. Drives, lost the handle, and that will be the end of the first quarter. San Antonio off to a red-hot start shooting, leading by 11.
2: Victor's got 9. What's impressing me more is the Spurs are defensive rebounding. They've only given up 1 Nick offensive rebound. That's enabled them to run a little bit, and it's enabled them to play half-court defense, which they're playing very well.
0: Jalen Brunson just 2 for 7. Another tough start.
1: Been tough for him throughout the whole finals, except the fourth quarter. Seems to be really good there. End of the first in Game 3. Spurs 33, Knicks 22. 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
1: San Antonio Spurs dropped games 1 and 2 of the NBA Finals on their home floor. They come to New York, sold out, rowdy crowd, first finals game here in 27 years, and all the Spurs did was go up by 11 after 1. 33-22. Mark Hestischer, PJ Carlissimo, Doris Burke, George Sedano, our entire ESPN radio crew. 11 assists for San Antonio in that first quarter.
0: The Spurs are a different team when Victor Wembanyama is aggressive and in command of the game. He's got 9 points, 3 rebounds, and 2 assists with 2 block shots. His signature is everywhere.
2: Without question. And he's also lost the ball a couple times going up. They've done a much better job getting him the ball in the paint. He had it 2 other times that normally he would have finished. So they got to be really happy, San Antonio, with their half-court offense so far.
1: Second quarter gets underway with the Knicks. Jose Alvarado at the point, attacking the basket to our left. Nice find underneath Ananobi, and a double team sends it to the corner. This is Shamet, rides to the three-point line break. Now finds the floater up and in for Jose Alvarado.
2: Right into Victor Wembanyama. Victor was waiting to see. He thought he was going to U-turn. He just continued and shot the little floater.
1: Coming around the top, pass to Fox. Finds Carter Bryant, the rookie, and he drills a corner three.
0: Boy, there's been times this series looks like the moment's too big, he's too young, but that's a big shot.
2: It's a nice way to start. That will settle you down.
1: 36-24. Knicks trying to cut into the deficit. San Antonio keeps having the answer. Deuce McBride, baseline drive, pass into the corner. Alvarado, overwhelmed by Castle, now tries to get by him. Does on the drive, sends it up top. Tough pass, Shamet's got it. Late clock shot, blocked. Carter Bryant on the perimeter. Steph Castle comes away with it. 12-point lead and the ball. Bryant, renewed confidence. Baseline right, up high to Victor Wembanyama. Dribbling on the Larry O'Brien Trophy logo. Now on the three-point line, thought about shooting it. Took it away momentarily. Three-pointer Champagne's a miss, and Alvarado has the rebound.
0: Excellent weak side checkout by Shamet, or Castle would have had 0 boards.
1: 90 seconds into the second quarter. Pass to the corner. Ananobi sends it to the opposite corner. McBride. Deuce now steps back. Shot up the box for 3 is a miss. Carter Bryant pushed. And it's a loose ball foul on San Antonio as Karl-Anthony Towns hit the deck.
2: Steph Castle was trying to deny him the cut originally and then to box him out. He actually got double teamed. Carter Bryant hit him first. They could have called the foul on Carter Bryant before Steph Castle, which would have made the Spurs, I think, a lot happier.
0: Spurs, at multiple efforts, Kesty. They are taking away the corner threes, so they're able to recover. They've been pounded by the Knicks on corner threes tonight. Great job getting out to contest.
1: They ended up giving that foul, PJ, on Carter Bryant. And now Jordan Clarkson, who celebrated his 34th birthday yesterday, checks in for the first time tonight. Deuce McBride to the bench. Inbound to Towns. Knicks down a dozen. Towns has it. Puts it on the deck. Pass to the corner. Ananobi. Tough shot. 3. Fouled by Castle in the corner. 3 free throws coming for OG with the Knicks down 12.
2: That's happened too many times. Steph Castle fouling 3-point shooters. And then he's like raising both his hands saying, I didn't do anything. Obviously he did. It was right in front of Mark Davis. And that's a big mistake. Steph Castle, that's not a typical Steph Castle being physical, really working. That's just a lazy foul.
1: That was a lazy put the out. Left arm.
2: Yeah.
1: And pushing.
2: Bad foul.
1: Free throws for Ananobi. First of 3 is good.
0: I love that Victor Wembanyama went right to Castle after what you guys are talking about. Silly foul. Goes and has a conversation with the young man like, okay, that's 1. You can't do that again. You're too important to us.
1: We've noted in the postseason, I mean, Steph Castle is an incredible young player, but still trying to find the speed to how to back off as the second of 3 free throws is good for Ananobi.
2: Well, it's much, much better to try and slow him down than to get people to try and play the way his motor runs.
1: It runs high. OG Ananobi, 3rd free throw, good as well. He knocks home all 3. Knicks within 9, 36-27 Spurs. 10:14 to go. We're in the second quarter of Game 3 of the NBA Finals here on ESPN Radio from Madison Square Garden. Steph Castle front court against Shamet. Takes him off the bounce, spins into the lane. Shamet got a hand on the ball, but also the wrist apparently, and a whistle from John Goble, our slot official. Foul on Shamet. 10:03 to go here in this second quarter, 36-27. Fans getting a look overhead. I thought Shamet initially had ball, but rode into the arc.
2: He reached across. The problem was he was on the side. I mean, he had to reach across Stephon Castle's left arm to get to his right arm, so he really chopped down hard on the left arm.
0: There, I got him.
1: Yep, Castle yep. will shoot free throws. First one is good.
0: Curious to see when Jalen Brunson gets his second run, what it looks like, because he has been remarkably inefficient to start games, heroic at the end of games. But it's going to be hard to beat a San Antonio Spurs team if you don't have your best player start to get a little of that Brunson flow and magic.
1: Yep, we've only seen it at the latter stages of games as the free throws are good by Stephon Castle. And, of course, Mikal Bridges, PJ, has been on the bench with those two fouls in the first quarter, 38-27 San Antonio.
2: Yeah, the crowd was really pumped when Landry Shamet came on the floor, but Mikal Bridges was unbelievable in games one and two.
1: Towns tried to get a shot. Wemby's in his way. Now they go to Alvarado, drives against Wemby, rises over the big man, knocks it home, and a whistle as Karl-Anthony Towns ended up on the deck in the middle of it all.
0: Love that Alvarado's going right at Victor Wembanyama. He knew he's guarding me in 17-foot space. If I did determine when the race stops, meaning I decide to pull up and shoot that pull-up jump shot, Wemby's still in retreat. He's trying to stay with me on the drive. Nice touch by Alvarado.
1: That foul's going to be on Carter Bryant off the ball while the shot was in the air.
2: Again, they want him to be physical, but not this way. Don't put a guy on the line when they already scored on the possession. Karl-Anthony Towns will get the free throw. How about Jose Alvarado? He's taking a page from the Alex Caruso book. Just attack Wemby.
1: Karl-Anthony Towns, the one free throw, good. 38-30. Knicks down 8. 9:40 left in the first half of game 3. Stephon Castle brings it across. Bridges back in the game. Karl-Anthony Towns defending, and Castle goes right by him and lays it in. Nobody could check Stephon Castle that time.
0: They go horn set. He rejects a screen and goes right down the left lane line.
1: Castle's got 11. San Antonio back up double digits, leading by 10. Towns spinning dribble, gives it up to Ananobi on top of the arc. Rides with a left hand into the lane, pass into the corner. Clarkson catches two threes. Good for Jordan Clarkson.
2: How about Mike Brown? Brings Jordan Clarkson out of mothballs, and he steps right up.
1: Clarkson was 2 for 14 in the postseason from 3. That gets the Knicks to within 7. De'Aaron Fox, right side Castle, wide open 3. Rattles off, no good. Rebound Ananobi. 8:50 to go in the first half. Jose Alvarado using a screen up high. Picked up by Carter Bryant. Now a pass to Towns just inside the arc. Towns has the smaller Fox defending. Takes him off the bounce, into the lane, forces it up, and in!
0: And barks at De'Aaron Fox like, fella, you are not big enough. That's the first aggressive downhill drive we've seen from Cat.
1: He's only taken two shots. He's made them both. The Knicks trail by 5. Castle getting through the lane, lost it. Turnover San Antonio. Pass to the wing, tipped by Ananobi, but he chases it down. Nobody's got him. He wheels, takes the 3, and drills it. Knicks within 2. Timeout San Antonio.
2: Cannot turn the ball over against the New York Knicks the way they are playing offense right now. They push the ball. They have so many shooters, and they're playing with so much confidence. Cat's drive got them going, then the turnover, they finish on the opposite end.
1: 8 consecutive points by the Knicks, who trailed by as many as 12. San Antonio 40, New York 38. With 8:12 to go in the second quarter, you're listening to the 2026 NBA Finals on ESPN Radio and the ESPN app presented by Gusto.
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1: 8-0 Knicks run. They trail the Spurs 40-38. 8:12 to go first half for Madison Square Garden. It's game 3 of the NBA Finals. Mark Kestisher, PJ Carlissimo, Doris Burke, and George Sedano's by the Spurs bench.
25: Guys, Victor Wembanyama and Julian Champagne were talking to young Carter Bryant, telling him to make sure he does the smart things, to stay within the details. Then Mitch Johnson came in there and told them, guys, we've got to do a better job of communicating on both ends of the floor. We'll see how that transpires here now moving forward.
1: Appreciate that, George. And Doris, all this happening with Jalen Brunson on the Knicks bench.
0: Well, think about it. Despite the heroics at the end, they were minus 10 with him on the floor in game 2. They still win it. And give his teammates a ton of credit here. This Alvarado lineup with Clarkson and Mikal and Karl-Anthony Towns, it feels like they've changed the game, PJ. Well,
2: they certainly have changed the game, and they've also changed the bench points right away. Clarkson and Alvarado, the thing that was impressive about Alvarado, both of his, he drove the ball one-on-one and took it right to Wemby.
1: Well, Anthony Towns had that driving bucket and a steal as well to set up transition play. Here comes San Antonio out of the timeout. Their lead is down to 2, 40-38. Dylan Harper at the point, bounces it for Castle, immediately defended by Josh Hart, well beyond the three-point strike. Shot clock hits 8. Castle looking for Wemby, and a whistle off ball as Cat was grabbing from behind. Whistle on the Knicks.
0: They are starting to get more physical, though. Oh. Every time Wemby cuts, that second defender and Karl-Anthony Towns are leaning on him, PJ.
2: He was bear hugging him. I'm actually surprised because he was holding him for about 4 seconds, and I think Mark Davis finally realized, if I don't call this, Wemby's never going to catch the ball.
1: Towns picks up his first personal inbound. Wemby's got it. Drives Towns, dotted line, turns, puts his left shoulder into him. Can't get any farther. Rises, shot, spins on the rim as it circled twice. No good. Outlet Alvarado. Knicks were down a dozen. They're down 2. A chance to tie or take the lead. Alvarado, pass to Hart on top of the arc. Sends it in the corner. Bridges. Now to Clarkson. Back to Hart. They work it around left side Alvarado. Now to Cat, who fades. A one-legged kick-out jumper. No good. Rebound contested. Wemby's got it.
2: Yeah, I think he made that shot tougher than he needed to, Karl-Anthony Towns. He had a smaller defender on him.
1: Here's Castle on the drive against Hart. Gets by him. Muscles it up and puts it in for the 4-point lead.
0: Boy, his physicality and route to the cup. You can hit Castle, you're not going to knock him off his path.
1: 13 points for the second year man from UConn. He knows this building well. Alvarado with it inside a half court, under 7 minutes to go in the first half. Alvarado dribbling in the left corner, now comes around the 3-point arc. Wemby's on him, takes the 3 over the big man, missed it. Rebound, loose ball, foul. Dylan Harper was not in position as Bridges went for the board.
2: Wow, he was facing him. I wasn't sure they weren't going to call that on Mikal Bridges. That's a strange call to me. Dylan Harper's face, he reached out. That's why he got in trouble. Reached out with two hands and put him on the jersey. He just held his hand straight up in the air. It would have been a no call or a foul on McHale.
0: Alvarado goes out, gets a hand, as does Mitchell Robinson. Back comes Brunson.
1: Wembanyama to the bench. Fourth team foul against San Antonio in the second quarter.
2: It's still 6:48 to go.
1: Inbound to Towns. Immediately attacks Luke Kornet and takes him right to the rim. Scores it. Knicks down two. Champagne against Brunson. Gets free throw line. Left side pass. Harper squares for three. No good. Weak side. Clarkson with the Knick rebound. Jordan Clarkson, former sixth man of the year, into the front court. Now he'll dribble across the top. Now inside the arc. Down the lane. Nearly lost it. Saves it near the baseline and passes out. His pass tipped by Harper. Out of bounds it goes. It'll stay with the Knicks.
2: Dylan Harper's 1-for-9 from the three-point line in this series. It's one of the few things he's not done well, but he's still shooting the ball with confidence, but I'm not so sure that's the shot the Spurs want.
1: 6:19 on the clock. Knicks have trailed from the start. Have a chance to tie it. Interior pass, Kornet bats it away from Towns. San Antonio coming to our right. Harper thought about penetrating, works it over to Steph Castle. Against Jalen Brunson. Inside the arc, cuts to the right, double team, nowhere to go. Outside Harper, 10 to shoot, takes the three, missed another one. That popped in and out. Contested rebound, last touch by the Knicks, out of bounds.
0: Kornet putting enough pressure on Karl-Anthony Towns on the weak side to get that possession for his team.
2: And there's a reason Dylan Harper's open. I think the Knicks are kind of defying him to shoot the ball right now.
1: Shoot it till he makes it. Inbound Spurs, Vassell juggled it on the baseline. It's taken away by Jordan Clarkson. Oh, but he turned it over on an outlet. Castle has it. Castle 1-on-3 got hit, puts it up and scores. Oh, a terrible sequence for the Knicks and a chance for three for Castle.
0: I think you got to lift Jordan Clarkson. I know he made the three. He had the too much dribbling on one possession, almost turned it over, then turns it over after making a quality defensive play. They're keeping him on the floor. OG coming in for Cat.
1: Cat picked up his second foul, headed to the bench. 5:53 to go in the half.
2: Castle is similar to Brunson in that he attacks the rim and then comes to like a 2-foot jump stop. The difference is then Jalen starts with all his up and unders and he creates some space. Steph Castle, after he comes to a 2-foot stop, starts bumping people, knocking them out of the way. That time it was Karl-Anthony Towns. He does convert the and one for a three-point play.
1: He's got 9 in the quarter as Brunson attacks, gets deep, high off the window, throws it up and in. Typical Brunson.
0: He's had a couple of tough makes.
1: 45-42 Spurs. Here's Harper now getting aggressive. Inside, he scores.
2: Yeah, he might not make threes, but he can finish at the rim, Dylan Harper.
1: 47-42, San Antonio. Clarkson on the drive. The blow by on Champagne, and he puts it in.
0: That's why he's on the floor. He's a scorer by nature. I need to pipe down about who needs
2: to
0: play.
2: Guess what? That was not good defense by Julian Champagne.
1: Castle in a crowd again, muscles it up and in. Stephon Castle with another bucket, and Mike Brown wants a timeout. 18 for Castle in the first half.
0: I don't know how he makes that shot. I mean, he is crossing over the defender. It feels like the guy's draped all over him, and somehow Castle, under incredible duress, loses the basketball and still puts it home. Incredible.
2: I don't know what Mike's going to say to his guys other than tackle him before he gets inside the foul line, because they're fouling him underneath, and he's still finishing.
1: 5:10 to go. We're in the second quarter of Game 3. Spurs 49, Knicks 44. 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
1: Behind 18 points from Steph Castle, Spurs 49, Knicks 44, 5:10 on the clock, second quarter from the Garden, Mark Kestisher, PJ Carlissimo, Doris Burke, and downstairs to George Sedano by the San Antonio bench.
25: Guys, in light of Stephon Castle's aggressiveness, Mitch Johnson told his team, guys, I'd rather you guys be aggressive and make mistakes than not be aggressive at all. That's been the message here in the huddle.
1: Paint points big both ways.
0: So Castle is 5 for 5 in the paint. Remember what Mitch told us. I want them driving the car fast, knowing they're going to crack it up. But how about the paint by both teams, PJ? San Antonio 13 for 19 in there. The Knicks 12 for 16 inside.
2: Both attacking the rim, no question about it. Knicks 6-0 second chance points. They're uncanny the way they finish. When they do get an offensive rebound, they do such a good job finishing.
1: That instant analysis brought to you by eBay. Millions of finds, each with a story. eBay, things people love. Knicks out of the timeout, down 5, just crossed 5 minutes to go in our first half of game 3. OG Anunoby off the bounce, into the lane. Wemby's there, passes out. Here's a drive, Hart. Left side pass tip, but Clarkson comes up with it. Into the corner, repositioned Anunoby. 3 to shoot. Steps back, takes the 3, drills the 3. 2-point game.
0: Boy, their ability to hit those late clock 3s is impressive.
2: OG Anunoby's got 15 points, and as usual, in a very efficient manner.
1: Here's Dylan Harper on the drive. It is blocked out of bounds, and Anunoby doing it on both ends of the floor.
0: Sky is an absolute two-way force for the New York Knicks. You want to talk about clarity and role definition. That's OG Anunoby.
1: Has a championship ring but never played for the Raptors that year. Is the inbound three-point catch and miss by Champagne. OG was injured that year in Toronto. Knicks still haven't led the entire game. Here's Brunson for the lead. He gives it to him. A three-pointer from the right. Knicks 50, Spurs 49. And this sold-out crowd watching a finals game at venerable Madison Square Garden. First time in 27 years, loving it. Wemby passes to the left, Champagne back to Victor, steps back, takes the 3, and answers with a triple of his own.
2: Yeah, that's only his second field goal attempt of this quarter after San Antonio did such a good job involving Wemby in the first quarter.
1: 52-50 Spurs, 3:45 left, second quarter. Brunson holding on the Knicks logo, the longer Vassell defending. Anunoby comes to set the screen. Now going to his right side, Brunson again, Champagne to the free throw line. Fade to the left, jumpers off the front rim. Ball's tipped. Who got it last? They'll say Hart. It'll be Spurs basketball.
2: Four threes this quarter for the New York Knicks. That's really been a big factor, that and the fact that they're not turning the ball over the way they did in the first quarter.
0: Looks like Karl-Anthony Towns getting set to check back in. They're not going to let him in here, or are they?
1: No. Looks like they will not.
2: Didn't get there quick enough.
1: Just got his warm-up off, but here come the Spurs left to right. 52-50 San Antonio, down 2-0 in the finals. Fox penetrates the arc, lobs for Wemby, goes up with a right hand and crushes it with a slam dunk.
0: I mean, that's a mismatch, right? Small is on him, just throw it high.
2: He did, and all of a sudden they're involving Wemby again, which is a really good idea.
1: 4-point Spurs lead. OG Anunoby tried to pass. Wemby deflected it. San Antonio comes away with it. Leading by four. Wembanyama behind the back to Harper. Wide open three try is a miss and a foul underneath. Brunson ended up on the deck.
2: Guess who?
1: Aaron Castle, the linebacker.
2: Yep.
0: And he's slow to get up. And the way he reacted, it almost feels like it, you know, he's in some pain. I want to say
2: that. This could get upgraded.
0: Yeah.
1: Right now, Brunson looked like he was reaching toward lower back, but now he's being helped up by Anunoby and Hart. His father, Rick Brunson, one of Mike Brown's assistant coaches, kind of twirling his fingers, say, you better go look at this.
0: And they're going to. I think Mark Davis heading to the table right now.
1: We're going to look at the ABC replay. Well, right now, Mark Davis is in my way. But, yeah, that was a hard shove by Castle.
2: Yeah, Jalen sold it a little bit, but I do think it'll get
4: upgraded. We'll review this foul to see if it meets the criteria for a flagrant foul.
2: Yeah, there was not near the contact that Jalen Brunson made it look like.

0: present themselves, as there is no windup with the speed, no impact, and no follow through. This is a common foul. There's your penalty for two shots.
1: So this crowd disagrees?
2: Respectful disagreement. I did think it was borderline. And Jalen, I will say at the start of the play, he takes his two arms and wraps his arms around Castle's waist. And I wonder if that had an impact. And as you said, Paige, he sold it very hard.
3: No, he did a really good job selling it. But I'll tell you what, the more times I watch the replay, the more times I am surprised that they did not upgrade it. It would have been an easy upgrade. Let's put it that way. I don't think the Spurs coaches or fans would have been upset. They would have said, well, that was a little too much contact.
1: But that foul did put San Antonio over the limit, so Brunson will shoot free throws here.
2: And interesting to note, there's been a lot of discussion about would they go to the three-guard lineup. Well, Fox, Harper, and Castle all on the floor together here as we get under 3 minutes.
1: First free throw is good, and that was critical in the game two comeback that eventually fell short.
3: Mitch Johnson yesterday, when we talked to him, he talked about they need to be better in the margins. But one of the margins he was talking about was closing quarters. It's 3 minutes to go. Spurs have essentially dominated this first half. Now the Knicks have climbed back within two. They had a chance to take control of this, which would be very disappointing for the Spurs.
1: PJ knew that free throw was going in by Brunson because it is a two-point game. Well done. 54-52 Spurs. 2:53 clock moving first half. 2 hour right. Castle's entry pass tipped away and stolen by Cat. To Ananobi, lost it, but Hart picks it up, drives by Castle, and scores it on the lay-in. We are tied.
2: I'll tell you, when Josh Hart gets a step, even half a step, I love that he goes right to the cup. It's never a hesitation.
3: Careless turnover by Steph Castle.
1: Double-figure scoring by Josh Hart. He's got 10. Wemby with it on the perimeter. In a little quiet second quarter. Gives to Fox. De'Aaron drives. Step back baseline. Jay is good, and the Spurs take the lead right back.
3: Spurs absolutely need De'Aaron Fox to be an offensive weapon to win this game.
1: 56-54 San Antonio coming up on 2 minutes to go in the second quarter. Brunson on his horse through the lane. Stops outside Hart. Quick pass right side Ananobi. Wemby closes. Ananobi drives by him and flushes for the tie.
2: We've seen that multiple times. Wemby's got to go out to the corner on a long close. And OG says, I got you right where I want you, and drives him to the cup.
3: OG's 2 for 3 from downtown. They know they better close on him.
1: He's got 17, tied at 56, minute 40 to go. Pass to Wemby, quick spin turn, missed the layup off the glass, but got the whistle as John Goble calls the Knicks foul, and Wemby will shoot a pair and try and untie this one. That's two on OG Ananobi.
3: That could be significant. Kind of got his legs tied up with Wemby. Wemby spun to the baseline, and he kind of catches both his legs between the right leg of OG Ananobi. Again, I'm calling that borderline call, given it all the contact that we've seen.
2: What's interesting on the other end on the OG drive is how close Wemby is getting to him on the close. With the 94-inch reach, now I'm not saying short close because of PJ's point, he's too good a shooter. But with that reach, he could close a little more square and a little bit shorter.
3: You're right.
1: Close His shorter. Angle was a little off.
3: Close shorter.
1: Missed free throw by Wemby on the second attempt after making the first. 15 in the first half for Wembanyama. 57-56 Spurs.
3: Third miss from the free throw line for the Spurs.
1: Towns takes Castle down to the baseline left. Had doubled momentarily. Passes out. Brunson with it. Nice ball fake on Castle. Still sends it outside Hart. Wide open three attempt. Drills another one. How about three triples for Josh Hart?
2: Wow, big time cuts. They are not in his zip code, and Josh is saying, I'm here for it.
1: Knicks lead by two, 59-57, a minute to go in the first half. Castle on the drive, spins aggressively, winds up a shot missed from the right. Knicks clear it and come the other way. Hart to Brunson. Brunson dribbles on the arc, 50 seconds to go. That will pass to OG Ananobi. Corner drive. Sends the pass along. Hart's got it to Brunson. Lefty three pass Wemby. Yes! Jalen Brunson hits the three. Knicks lead by five.
2: Ball moving. I mean, it's a .3 reaction, and it's the next pass.

0: 37 seconds to go in the half. Knicks with a big close to the first half right now as Fox tries to answer, misses on the baseline, rebounded by Cat.
1: Darren Fox tried to get the 2-for-1, unable to finish. Just what we talked about, though, is happening to the Spurs again.
0: Brunson with it, and about 6 seconds difference. Shot clock and first half clock. Here comes Brunson on the drive against Castle. Stops, inside pass Towns, waits for Wemby to go by. Wemby falls awkwardly on the whistle and the foul against Towns, and Wemby helped to his feet. 9.6 to go in the half.
1: Really effective finish by the Knicks down the stretch. 6 3-pointers here in the second quarter. OG Anunoby set the tone early. Jalen Brunson really got on track when he came back into the game.
2: Took them a little while to settle into the game, the New York Knicks. You knew it was a matter of time. That run a year ago, Kesty, to the Eastern Conference Finals, the disappointment of losing that. All of that burnishes your ability to play through adversity. They did in the first quarter, and look where they are now.
0: 9.6 seconds to go, first half. Karl-Anthony Towns, slow start, but has had a pretty good second quarter. 6 of his 8 points coming here. The Knicks have a 63-57 lead. And now the former Spur, Jeremy Sochan, coming onto the floor here with 9.6 to go. We haven't seen him in these finals. Played his first 3+ years with San Antonio, came over.
1: Knicks do not have a foul to give, but they are going to pick up full court, I'm sure. Try and make the Spurs work to get it up and get a comfortable look.
0: One more free throw coming for Towns, on its way and good. 64-57 New York. 8 seconds to go in the half. Fox hits half court. Fox pass to Wemby. Wemby ball fake on the three, drives Towns. 1 second to go, fades, fires, missed it. What an end to the second quarter for the Knicks, who trailed by as many as 12 points here in game three and have the lead by 7 at the break.
2: Consider the stretch where the game turned. Brunson was actually on the sideline. Alvarado and that group did a magnificent job changing the tempo, and then Brunson comes back in, the more settled player. What a finish to that second quarter.
1: Excellent second quarter by the Knicks, particularly down the stretch. Their defense took hold. San Antonio went ice cold from the field, and again, those margins that Mitch Johnson talked about has come back to bite the San Antonio Spurs.
0: Knicks score 42 in the second, hit 6 of 9 threes, and close the quarter on a 10-1 run. Knicks 64, Spurs 57. We're at the half of the Garden. Let's go to Jim Baskwell, Corey Alexander in the studio with the AutoZone halftime report.
3: All right, Mark, thanks so much. You might recall end of the second quarter, game 2, 12-4 run for the Knicks to go up 4 at the break here. 8-0 run to go up 7 at halftime. 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
3: Jim Pascal back on the AutoZone Halftime Report. We are at the break of Game 3 of the NBA Finals. Spurs came in having dropped the first two on their home floor, needing to get on the board here tonight. And San Antonio got off to a fast start, fueled by their big man.
0: Wemby took the pass down floor, looked to shoot the three, now drives into Ananobi, off the glass and in, and one. Spurs have been 8 of 10. They lead by 9, and Wembanyama has a free throw coming.
1: Wemby consciously passed on the 3-point shot. He was open. He chose not to. He chose to put it on the floor.
3: Yes, let's get joined by Corey Alexander from Madison Square Garden. And Corey, 4 of 4 from the field for Wemby. His team was up 33-22 after one. The average distance of those makes 2 feet. I'd say that's the start you wanted to see from him, right?
13: That's absolutely the start you want to see from Victor Wembanyama, putting the pressure on the Knicks to defend him in the painted area, which is extremely difficult to do.
3: In the meantime, the Knicks got things flowing in the second quarter, fueled by OG and Hart.
0: Ananobi, three to shoot. Steps back, takes the three, drills the three. 2-point game.
2: Boy, their ability to hit those late clock threes is impressive.
1: OG Ananobi's got 15 points, and as usual, in a very efficient manner.
0: There's Dylan Harper on the drive. It is blocked out of bounds, and Ananobi doing it on both ends of the floor.
3: OG Ananobi for the New York Knicks, 17 points, 5 of 6 from the floor. Josh Hart gave him 13 points, 5 of 6 from the floor. How important was that duo, Corey?
13: It was very important. We understand that role players play better on their home floor, but for both those guys to have a combined 30 points in the first half, and more importantly, combined 5 of 7 from beyond the three-point arc, the Knicks are difficult to beat when they've got their wings playing like such.
3: Knicks make a run end of the opening court half.
0: Knicks still haven't led the entire game. Here's Brunson for the lead. He gives it to him, a three-pointer from the right. Knicks 50, Spurs 49. And this sold-out crowd watching a finals game at venerable Madison Square Garden. First time in 27 years. Loving it.
3: We'll call that three and lead your bowl play. The game brought to you by 5-Hour Energy. Get in the sweet life with cotton candy 5-Hour Energy shot. 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Knicks made up a double-digit deficit again. Corey, end the half on a 10-1 run. Why is this a theme in this series?
13: San Antonio continues to turn the basketball over, not valuing each and every possession, especially as you get in late in halves, and it hurt them in this second quarter throughout this game. A 10-1 run by the Knicks to finish the half.
3: Yeah, and a 7-point deficit for the Spurs here in Game 3. Coming up next in the AutoZone Halftime Report, we'll take a look at the second half keys with Corey. 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
17: Less than 4 in 10 kids aged 6 through 12 are playing sports regularly. 4 in 10 kids? 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Just 4 in 10 kids. 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
3: Jim Baskel back on the AutoZone Halftime Report with the Knicks lead. The Spurs 64-57 at the break. The 42 points most in a finals quarter since 2021. 23 points without a turnover when Karl-Anthony Towns got a front court touch. Back with Corey Alexander. Corey, simple. How do the Spurs win this game?
13: The Spurs have to play with poise. You got to take care of the basketball, not continue to give the Knicks these easy opportunities in transition. Right now, it's only a 9-5 advantage for the Knicks and points off turnovers. However, a 7-point game for the Knicks. So when you consider that, they're giving away points and allowing the Knicks to be able to score easy offense in transition.
3: Both stars, Wemby and Jalen Brunson, each with 15 points halfway through. Coming up next on the AutoZone Halftime Report, the second half from Madison Square Garden. 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
3: Again, the Knicks put up 42 second quarter points, the most in a finals quarter since 2021. It has them up 7. Start of the third quarter from Madison Square Garden with George Sedano, Doris Burke, PJ Carlesimo, and Mark Kestisher.
0: All right, Jim, thank you very much. Yeah, and in 21, that was the Milwaukee Bucks who were down 2-0, ended up coming back to beat the Phoenix Suns. These are the Knicks, Doris, who have the 2-0 lead coming home. San Antonio had the double-digit lead for a bit, but the Knicks kept working it down and down, and what a flourish to end the half.
2: So they settled into the game, and look at the margins we talked about to start the broadcast. 9-0 in fast break, 6-0 in second chance, plus 6 from the three-point line, plus 5 from the free-throw line, and for the first time, PJ, San Antonio went to the five-man on Josh Hart. He delivered with 3 of 4 3 points.
1: Yeah, Josh Hart was really good, 5 for 6, but three different Knicks have stepped up. OG Anunoby's been good both quarters. He's got 17, 5 for 6, 2 for 3, 5 for 5. I mean, he's doing a little bit of everything. Jalen Brunson struggled early, bounced back. Second time he came in, he was much more settled. He looked really good. Wemby was kind of the opposite. His numbers are good. He had a very dominant first quarter, not as good in the second. San Antonio's defense just wasn't good. New York Knicks shot 58% for the half, but they were 14 for 19 in the second quarter. That's 74%. They were 6 for 9. They made 6 threes in the second half. Dylan Harper keeps taking threes. He was 0 for 4. The three-point shooting in the first quarter was a big plus for San Antonio. It hurt them in the second quarter.
0: We came on the air about a couple hours ago speaking about how important tonight was for San Antonio. It feels like how this second half starts now is of utmost importance for Mitch Johnson's team.
2: I mean, PJ said it. You know, no teams come back from 3-0 down. Plus your will to fight in game 4 on the road, obviously distinctly different. Stan Van Gundy used to talk about that all the time. You go down 3-0 and you're on the road in game 4, it's lights out. They've got to find some composure. Turnovers start to mount. A lot of fouling. The Carter Bryant minutes didn't go well. He might be a little bit too young to play in here, but you've got 24 minutes with your season pretty much on the line.
1: Yeah, they only had one turnover in the last couple of minutes. That was by Steph Castle. They've only got 5 for the game. Bigger part, Knicks have 7. That's led to 9 points. But I'll tell you what, some other Spurs have got to step up. De'Aaron Fox has got to give them more offense. There's no question about that. Wemby needs a very special second half, and I think either Devin Vassell, Julian Champagne, some of the others, Josh Hart, no one expected him to do that. I don't know if he scored in game 2, Josh Hart, and now he leads them in the first quarter.
2: Going to start the half with a turnover here, Kess.
0: Yeah, that was Brunson trying to get it to OG Anunoby. It was a tough pass, kicked it out of bounds, turnover to open up. Yeah, Josh Hart, it was a struggle for him offensively. He had all of 3 points in the finals, 1-for-9 shooting, 0-for-5 from three, and delivered 13 in the first half of game three.
1: I'm looking at his game two. He had no points. Zero points.
0: Here's Fox to Champagne on the drive. Goes to the left-hand layup. That's how we open up quarter number three here in game three.
2: Brunson had a long way to close. He was sinking into the paint. Champagne attacked.
0: 64-59. Knicks the lead. Third quarter just underway. San Antonio needs a win. It's a virtual must-win as the ball got tapped out of bounds by Wemby. Knicks will keep it. No teams come back down 0-3 in the NBA.
1: Well, we said Julian Champagne's one of the Spurs that needs to get on track. He's been Mr. First Half. That basket there is the first time he scored in the second half of a finals game.
0: Great point. Now the Knicks going to turn it over again. Karl Anthony Towns trying to pass to Brunson. Going down to the baseline. Bad pass. Turnover. Spurs will try to answer. Trailing by five. Steph Castle passes right side Wemby on the arc. Now he drives against Towns. Wards him off once. Goes to the baseline. Towns stays in front. Pass across Champagne. Good look at a three. Hits it. And he's fouled by Brunson. Champagne a chance at a four-point play.
1: Well, the Spurs have solved what you do to start a quarter. There's no question about that. Now they got to figure out how to finish a quarter if they're going to win a game.
2: If you're the New York Knicks, you've had two turnovers. You had a young team, maybe not on the ropes.
1: Oh, they were on the ropes, DB.
2: Yeah.
1: You're right.
0: This might have been a reckless closeout as well. Davis just went to the microphone because Champagne went down and looked like he had a little pain as Jalen Brunson might got underneath his spot on top of the foul.
2: I do think it's going to be a reckless closeout precisely because he's in his landing area and Champagne turns his ankle pretty good. And, you know, listen, you've got to protect the shooter. Champagne basically his right foot steps on the back of Jalen Brunson's leg and turns significantly.
1: But, DB, back to your point that I interrupted you. You were starting to make the point.
2: Yeah.
1: They had the young team. They were on the ropes.
6: Replay has determined that this closeout was reckless, and therefore Brunson will be assessed a flagrant foul, penalty one.
2: And So reckless closeout, two turnovers. You want to trifle with a young team that never goes away. You had a chance to punch him right out of the gates here. You didn't do that. So it's all these little 2-3 minute clips. Everybody thinks about the end game score. What are you doing in these moments?
1: Well, they're going to let him back in. San Antonio doesn't need a lot of help because they play regardless of the score. They play the same way. But they're going to let them back in right away a lot more quickly than we might have anticipated here in the third quarter.
2: What is it, 60-something seconds?
0: Yeah,
1: exactly.
2: I can't do math.
0: 66 seconds, and the San Antonio Spurs have the first 5 points of the third quarter. Julian Champagne will shoot the tech. That was on the reckless closeout and the flagrant one on Jalen Brunson. Champagne misses back iron, grew up across the East River in Brooklyn.
1: Free throw shooting has been a big problem for the Spurs. These two teams are too evenly matched to let points get away from you on the free throw line.
0: Another technical free throw coming for Champagne. That one he hits. 64-63, and it'll be Spurs basketball after the flagrant one. Two shots and possession. Champagne, as PJ pointed out, had not scored in the second half, and well, he's helped spearhead this 6-0 run to start the third for the Spurs. Spurs look to take the lead. Castle's all alone. Left side three-point break. Missed it off the iron. Rebounded by Anunoby. Outlet to Brunson into the front court. Knicks looking for their first points of the second half. Back to the basket against Castle. Cuts under the basket all the way through. Finds Anunoby on top of the arc with 10 to shoot. Back to Jalen Brunson. Right side Hart. Right back to Brunson. Shot clock at 5. On the perimeter. Hassled by Champagne. Crosses to the right. Gets inside. Leaner on its way as a miss. Brunson got his own miss. Turns and scores.
2: Great job sticking near the rim. And Josh Hart sticking his nose into the action creates enough of a miscue for the San Antonio Spurs.
0: 17 points for Brunson. 3-point lead. Here's a 3-pointer missed by San Antonio. And Champagne rebounded by the Knicks. Hart rides into the front court, passes to Anunoby, who strides into the lane. Nobody's there, goes up and flushes. Easy two.
2: Too easy. That's a breakdown defensively. I mean, OG going to the cup. Somebody got to step in.
0: 68-63 Knicks, 9:39 to play in the third. Fox off the bounce in the lane. Got up in the air, got hit. Continuation shot, no good. De'Aaron Fox, slight limp as he heads to the free throw line.
1: Second chance points continue to be a strength of the Knicks and a major issue for San Antonio. 8-0 second chance points.
0: This will be De'Aaron Fox at the free throw line. You guys talked about Fox needing to step up. Just 2 for 6 in the first half with 4 points, and he hits the first of 2 free throws.
2: And I like that move for this reason, Kest. He got downhill, and he could have pitched to the strong side corner shooter. But maybe trying to get himself going, draws some contact, now sees it go through the basket.
0: Well, two of them to go through as the Spurs trail by 3. 68-65 Knicks, 9:30 on the clock, third quarter. Brunson against Castle. Castle in front of him every time Brunson turns. Went left, tried to go right. Now turns, and Champagna switching defense has him to the three-point line. Brunson, left-hand, crafty dribble. Gets through, has 3 defenders in his way. Bounce pass for Karl-Anthony Towns. Couldn't get it, and it's a turnover. The other way, Wemby hits Vassell, throws it toward the rim as he's fouled. That will be 2 free throws for the San Antonio Spurs.
1: Borderline take foul there by Josh Hart, but I think a good play. I don't think they're going to call it a transition take, but both of these teams struggle so much against the other team's half-court defense that when they get a turnover or a defensive rebound, they cannot wait to run down the floor.
0: This will be Devin Vassell at the free throw line for the Spurs. And his first one is good. 7 points for Vassell. A chance to draw San Antonio within 1. Crowd quieting down momentarily. Thunder sticks. Activated to the left behind the glass as Vassell looks and connects on the second free throw. It was the Knicks by 7 at halftime. Their lead is 1 as they bring it up with 9 minutes to go in the third. Mikal Bridges has Castle all over him, stopped his dribble. Now goes to Anunoby on the left. OG will step back. Wemby comes out to defend. Pass to Hart, shot clock at 6. Now to Brunson, and a whistle and a foul on the other end is going to go against, I believe, Wembanyama, as OG Anunoby ended up on the deck. That will be a foul on Wemby.
2: And Wemby's trying to get the back bench to look at it. He feels like he was pulled down. But they're not going for it. Looks like the Knicks are going to inbound this.
0: Second foul on Wemby. 8:50 to go in the third. Left sideline inbounds comes into Anunoby. Cleared out left side. Off the bounce. Wembanyama coming over to help double team. Cuts him off. On top, Brunson with 5. Brunson bounce pass to Bridges. Turn. Sends it over to Hart. His 3 off target. It ricochets off the rim and the Spurs have it. Fox into the front court. Fox with a left-hand turn against Hart. Fox deep. Got knocked around by Cat, and a whistle late against the Knicks, bailing out San Antonio.
2: Wow, but what is this foul going to be on the board?
1: I think they're going to call it out of bounds.
2: That will be the call. Maybe stepping on the end line,
1: yep,
2: as he's making contact with the ball.
0: That's the second time we've seen Fox a little bit gimpy out of play. Inbound Spurs, Champagne has it at the top. Now Castle on the left, drives into Hart, finds Fox, left corner 3, off the mark. 2 Knicks there, and Hart takes it away from his longtime teammate Jalen Brunson.
1: Knicks shot the 3, San Antonio shot the 3 so well in the first, but not now.
0: Brunson leaning in, twisting, gets fouled, and the ball goes in. Somehow that ball made its way to the rim. And down it goes, a chance for 3 for Jalen Brunson.
2: So his name's on the back of the jersey. Because of the contact, it looks like he shoots it with 3/4 of his body, turned with his back to the basket. Incredible that he gets it off without coming down. That is a sick shot.
0: And that's what talent evaluators couldn't see when he was coming out of Villanova. All of us. I mean, his balance, his craftiness, 3-point play, Brunson.
1: You wouldn't try that shot in horse.
2: Right.
1: Not only did he try it, he made it, and he was fouled.
0: 20 points for Jalen Brunson. Knicks restore a 4-point lead. Wemby right of the circle, lifts and connects on a 16-footer.
1: when he squares up and takes his time, it looks like he's virtually automatic. Although, truth be told, he had a really good look at the end of game two.
0: I was just going to say, game two, I thought he had that look. Now, De'Aaron Fox, another whistle and a foul against him guarding Karl-Anthony Towns off the top. That's three on Fox.
2: Karl tried to make a rip-through move, okay? And the matchups here with Karl at the top of the key, you got to get close enough on the rip-through. He just reaches over.
1: I don't know whether the players have not adjusted or the referees are calling it tighter, Kesty. We got three team fouls on both teams, and there's 7:43 to go here. Hopefully they'll both adjust, they being the players and the officials. We don't need this many stoppages.
0: Side out of bounds, Knicks have it. Brunson with it, coming across the top. Jumping out at him, Keldon Johnson defending just onto the floor. Brunson gets by him, puts up a tough shot and missed it. Wemby secures the rebound. Ahead to Dylan Harper, rushing into the front court. Pass to Vassell. His three is good, and the Spurs have taken the lead. 72-71, San Antonio. Vassell got in the passing lanes and nearly picked off a left side pass from Hart. Tipped it out of bounds.
2: Numbered break the last time. Three on one. OG, the lone man back, tries to make that three, a tough shot, but just he had so much distance to cover.
1: Devin Vassell has not missed. He's 3-for-3 from downtown.
0: San Antonio has outscored the Knicks 15-7. To start this third quarter, they've retaken the lead, down 2-0 on the road. Inbound OG against Vassell. Ananobi penetrates the arc, hops back, deep two. Yes for OG Ananobi.
2: And how tough has that guy been? A little crossover pull.
0: 7-of-8 from the field, 21 for Ananobi. Knicks take the lead back by one, spinning in the post. Keldon Johnson whistle, and two free throws coming. As he couldn't get his shot to go, the sixth man of the year will shoot a pair. Jalen Brunson picks up the personal. That is his third.
1: And the team's fourth, Cassidy said, two free throws coming. There's a lot more free throws around the corner coming.
0: 7 minutes exactly to go here in this third quarter. This is how this series has been, right? Both teams have had double-digit leads each way. We've had back and forth. We go as Johnson misses on the first free throw. And unfortunately for San Antonio, that's been a storyline too, PJ, with the missed free throws.
1: That's a storyline. It bit them in game two, and they are digging themselves a hole right now. New York Knicks don't need any help. You can't miss free throws against them.
0: Fifth missed free throw tonight. Make it six. Keldon Johnson misses both. Knicks hold on to the lead, 73-72. 6:55 on the clock as Brunson works the half-court offense. Holding at the half-court line against Castle. Now the switching defense has Vassell, but they're virtually the same. Long and shifty. In the corner, Hart. His three is good. How about Josh Hart in game three?
2: Wemby wants to sink into the paint, knowing he can try to close on Hart. He's killing them.
0: Fourth three-pointer tonight. Castle on the drive. A little D-cell step. Missed the layup. Knicks have it, leading by four.
1: They crossed the basket and just missed it on the left side.
0: 6:23 to go, and another turnover. This time Brunson trying to fire a pass on top to Ananobi. That'll bring us to a timeout. Josh Hart was 0-for-5 in the NBA Finals through two games. PJ's 4-for-6 tonight so far for the Knicks in the lead.
1: He was unbelievable in game one. He set a record, led both teams in rebounds, assists, and steals. He doesn't score in game two. This looks like, what was it, game two of the Eastern Conference
0: Indeed.
1: Finals when he lit up the Cavaliers.
0: Knicks 76, Spurs 72, 6:21 to go. We're in the third quarter of game three. 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
0: From Madison Square Garden in New York, Knicks 76, Spurs 72, 6:21 to go. We're in the third quarter of Game 3. Mark Kestis, your PJ Carlissimo, Doris Burke, George Adano, our entire ESPN radio crew. The Spurs down 0-2. In any series, first time since 2018. And PJ, let's take it back to your keys before the game even started. Spurs three-point shooting and free throw shooting, it's coming to bear.
1: Well, the Knicks lead the playoffs in both categories. They're shooting 47% from three and 87 from the free throw line. Spurs are hanging in. They're shooting 40 from three, but it's not enough. And they're shooting 63 from the three-point line, or from the free throw line. They're going to lose the game again on the free throw line.
2: And the Knicks, 11 turnovers, giving up 17 points off. Imagine the Knicks lead if they were less careless with the basketball.
0: 11 turnovers, and it is counted for 17 points.
1: Couldn't be more sloppy than they've been. I mean, very lackluster start by the Knicks to the second half, but this is the group that got them going again when they went to the bench in the first half. The bench group got them going.
0: Here's a lob over the top. Wemby made the catch in traffic. The tip-in goes. I think that was Dylan Harper who ended up scoring the bucket.
2: Yeah, the pass a little behind him because the Knicks were crowding Wemby.
1: Because they're bodying him. They're not letting him just stand there and jump up in the air. Really good defense. They got away with it because of Dylan Harper.
0: Knicks lead by two, 76-74. Brunson coming across the left, pulls from 18, missed the shot, rebounded by the Spurs. Down two with 5:45 to go in the third, looking to make a run. They go to Wemby. Jump pass from three to Keldon Johnson. Waits patiently and puts it in for the tie.
2: Really good job by Wemby. He could have easily taken the shot. He had clearance with his release point, but the easier shot to Keldon.
1: But he's up in the air. He sees the teammate and makes the pass.
0: 76-76. Knicks with it. Hart at the right elbow. Back to Brunson. 5:20 to go in the third. Brunson against Castle. Cut off. Out to Hart. Josh Hart having himself the game. Hops back to the left, shoots. No good this time, and Wemby has the rebound for the Spurs. That is rebound number six for Victor Wembanyama. San Antonio, chance for the lead, and Wemby's going to try a three, and he's going to hit. 79-76 Spurs.
2: And that time he just walks into it. Mitchell is playing off him a little bit. He's got plenty of time to rise and fire.
0: Brunson looking to answer. A three is a miss, but a long rebound tapped out by Shamet to Ananobi. Drifts back, takes a three, missed it from the left. Mitchell Robinson, weak side rebound. Another opportunity for New York. Now Brunson's going to drive, bumped by Castle, turns, puts a shot there. It's tipped in by Mitchell Robinson.
1: More second chance points, actually third chance points for the Knicks.
0: Who are down one, and now before the shot, they'll wave off that basket from Dylan Harper, who was fouled before the gather. And over the limit are the Knicks. Five team fouls, free throws coming for Harper.
1: That easily could have been an and one, but I'll tell you what, I'm preaching that San Antonio can't win when they get outshot from the three-point line and outshot from the free throw line. Nor can they win when they keep giving up second-chance points. The Knicks have owned that category.
0: Four fouls on Jalen Brunson at the 4:29 mark to go here in the third.
1: That's big because Jalen Brunson has come alive. And I'll tell you what, virtually everyone, there's a lot of switching going on by both of these teams, but virtually every one of Jalen Brunson's baskets against Stephon Castle have been physically earned by JB.
0: Dylan Harper's first free throw, PJ, barely got there to the rim and fell forward.
2: Clarkson and Alvarado coming in the game. Jalen Brunson, obviously, with the four fouls, takes a seat, as does Josh Hart. Now, remember, this is the unit that had some success in turning how the game felt in the first half.
1: Absolutely turned it.
0: San Antonio had a 12-point lead early in the second quarter, and this unit on the floor at times in that quarter, as you pointed out, helped wind it down that time. Much better effort by Harper, who ends up burying both. Spurs lead by three, 81-78, 4:20 left in quarter number three. Jose Alvarado, pass across the top to Shamet. Shamet defended by Vassell. He's about 15 feet beyond the stripe. Now drives, got a whistle and a foul called. And now Shamet, a little chest bump with Vassell, who gets called to the foul.
2: Both guys clapping, neither giving an inch.
1: A little chirping.
2: Yeah, little chirping. Love the physicality, both ends. Shamet going to have a conversation with Mark Davis.
0: That is the fourth team foul against the Spurs. This will be side out of bounds for New York.
1: Comes Cat.
0: I thought when they brought in Cat with this unit and Mitchell Robinson out, that completed this five-man unit for the Knicks.
2: You need the floor spacing that Cat provides and the offensive threat that he provides.
1: Well, his eyes get big when he sees Luke Kornet, too. He just goes right at Luke Kornet every time.
0: Kornet and Cat set up in the high post, getting to inbound. It's Alvarado to Karl Anthony Towns. 12 to shoot, 4:10 to go in the third. Back to Alvarado, takes two defenders with him. Now drives into the lane. Bouncer goes through the legs of Clarkson, recovers, shot clock at three. Clarkson turns into the lane, forces it up, missed the shot, chased down his own miss, and puts it in.
1: Second chance points.
0: 81 to 80, Knicks back within one. Here's Fox driving to the top of the arc. Left side, Vassell, 3:47 to go in the third. Fox to the right side, Johnson tries to drive the baseline, cut off by Shamet. Back Shamet down, whistle and a foul on Shamet. And they are over the limit. More free throws for the Spurs.
2: So first of all, Shamet takes a very square approach and cuts off the drive and makes Keldon play through his chest. But that's exactly Keldon's game. It's what he wants to do.
0: Free throw attempts, 11 and 12 in the quarter for the Spurs. And Keldon Johnson, PJ, missed a couple earlier.
1: Yeah, he did, Keston. Didn't look good missing them either.
0: First one from Johnson. That one looked much better. All net. San Antonio with a two-point lead. One more free throw to come.
1: 3:40 still to go in this quarter. Both teams now in the bonus, and neither of these teams are going to back off defensively. So there's going to be some bumping and some free throws.
2: Well, this feels a little like the moment where you were calling for the Spurs to close the quarter. They had, you know, gained some momentum. Another missed free throw.
0: Keldon Johnson splits the pair. 12 free throw attempts in the quarter for San Antonio. Just one for the Knicks here in this third. 82 to 80 and a whistle off the ball. I think they're going to get Luke Kornet. Wow.
2: So
0: it was off ball with Carlin. Or did they get Keldon Johnson out?
1: I thought he
0: one?
1: Put up two fingers, although we're so high, Kesty, I can't see.
0: It was on Keldon Johnson. Yeah. That will be his second.
2: Bonus, though, for the Knicks now. Yeah. OG gets a couple of free throws.
0: 82 to 80 Spurs, 3:31 on the clock. Ananobi had himself a terrific first half, and that free throw gives him 22 points so far here in game three.
2: And he couldn't be any more efficient, Casty. 7 for 9 from the floor, 2 for 4 from three, and 6 for 6 from the foul line.
1: 4 boards, an assist, and a block shot. Other than that, just a run-of-the-mill game.
2: Yeah.
0: Missed the second free throw. Dylan Harper has the rebound. Spurs keep the lead, 82-81. Chana defense here at the Garden with 3:20 to go. Here's Dylan Harper driving on Karl Anthony Towns. Got deep, flipped it up, and scored against the veteran big man.
1: He scored against him. He scored right in his mug. He just turned, shot the ball, almost reached his hand next to his ear to finish the shot.
0: He's got 12. Cat drives on Fox, puts it up, missed it, tapped in the air. Kornet comes away with it for the Spurs, who lead by 3 with 3 minutes to go, third quarter. Keldon Johnson drives into traffic. Cat gets there, takes it away from him, blocked the shot, and then picked up the loose ball. Up ahead they go. Alvarado into the lane. Flips it up off balance. No good. Rebound Harper.
1: Mitch Johnson telling him to keep running. Kelvin Johnson's the one that's got to settle down.
0: Dylan Harper starts from the right. Now drives Ananobi down low. Short jumper off the heel. Missed. Cornette got the offensive rebound and got yanked to the floor. Hit the back of his head on his way down, apparently, and a foul against the Knicks.
1: Shamit's raising his hand. Does Karl Anthony Towns have a couple of fouls? Because he's raising his hand like, call it on me.
0: Towns
1: call it on
0: does
1: Cat.
0: Have two, yeah, and right. Still has two. Shamit picks up his third. That'll bring us to a timeout here at Madison Square Garden. Much to be decided in Game 3. Spurs 84, Knicks 81 with 2:33 left in the third quarter. 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
0: 2:33 to go. We're in the third quarter of Game 3. The San Antonio Spurs lost the first two at home and right now on the road have an 84-81 lead over the Knicks for Madison Square Garden. Mark Kestisher, PJ Carlosimo, Doris Burke, George Sedano, and an array of stars. You could hear a big hand for Eli Manning being shown on the big screen right now, the former Giants quarterback. And of the big professional sports teams, the Giants Super Bowl win in 2012, the last of the New York championships. Let's go downstairs to George Sedano.
24: Guys, both Mitch Johnson and Sean Sweeney of the Spurs and their coaching staff telling the guys they love the confidence they're playing with defensively. But to PJ's point, they were emphasizing we got to do a better job of rebounding to eliminate the second chance points.
0: And Doris, those points off turnovers continuing to haunt the Knicks.
2: I thought they came out with some casual passes early. In this third quarter alone, the Spurs have 10 points off Knicks turnovers.
1: The Knicks have been sloppy. Some of them caused by, you know, nice overplays. There was three or four where they just turned the ball over with careless passes. It's one thing to give it up against really good pressure. It's another thing when you're making unforced errors. And I thought a number, DB, of the Knicks' turnovers have been unforced.
2: Especially out of the gates. I thought they gave up that lead too quick with a little bit too casual play. Enormous 233. Who closes the quarter better.
1: Amen.
0: Luke Kornet hits two free throws for San Antonio. That doubles his point total from the first two games of the finals. 86-81 San Antonio. 2.5 minutes to go in the third.
1: San Antonio 20-14 lead in bench points, Kesty, for a change.
0: Cole Anthony Towns gets Kornet off his feet, now hops back, sends it to the corner. Here's the drive by Jose Alvarado. Opposite corner, Shamit. His three is through the net. Two-point game. Spurs still lead.
1: You knew that was going to happen eventually. Landry Shamit knocks it down.
0: It was 0-for-3 from deep before that make. 2 minutes to go here in the third. Steph Castle from the three-point line gives it up, gets it back. Now drives to the top of the post, sends it out left side. Harper on top, Champagne, straight on three, and straight through the well by Julian Champagne.
2: That play started, though, with a great screen set for Castle to get that offense humming a little bit.
0: Spurs have four in double figures now. Five-point lead, 98 seconds to go in the third. Jordan Clarkson from the left against Kornet, takes the big man inside, flips it up front rim, falls off. Karl-Anthony Towns, offensive rebound, and puts it in.
2: That second chance points P just talking about.
1: 14-4, New York.
0: Knicks within three, 89-86. Spurs with it, 118 to go in the third. Back to Champagne. Topside three off the rim twice, no good. Rebound corralled by the Knicks. Alvarado sends it out to Shamit. We're about to cross the one-minute mark to go here in the third quarter. Towns on the left. Towns double-teamed. Towns harassed. Now ducks under. Castle and Kornet all around him. Finds Clarkson free throw line, four to shoot. Clarkson harassed. Backs up, takes a three, and makes one. Huge triple for Jordan Clarkson.
2: Late clock three under duress. Again for the Knicks.
1: Terrible offensive possession. All's well that ends well.
0: Ties the game at 89. 38 seconds to go in the third. Dylan Harper from the right. Step back three. Answers. San Antonio back in front.
1: Dylan finally makes a three, and it's a 2-for-1 on top of that.
2: That young man, boy, he is steady.
0: 13 points for Harper. 92-89 San Antonio. About 9 seconds difference, shot clock and third quarter clock. 10 to shoot. Mikal Bridges drives, squares free throw line, jumper swishes. Knicks within one. 92-91, last shot belongs to the Spurs if they want it. 9 seconds to go. Harper deliberately gets it into the front court. Now gets a high pick from Kornet, drifts to his right, shoots the three, no good. Tip, rebound loose. Knicks have it. Quarter ends, and we go to the fourth with San Antonio leading by one.
1: They finished the both teams finished the quarter well, but I'm jumping on the rookie. Dylan Harper, a pull-up three, is not what they needed to finish this quarter.
0: We go to the fourth in New York. Spurs 92, Knicks 91. 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
0: Fourth quarter time, game three of the NBA Finals. Spurs down 2-0 to the Knicks, but lead New York 92-91 as we hit the fourth quarter. Mark Hestischer, PJ Carlissimo, Doris Burke, George Sedano, thank you for listening wherever you may be on this Monday night. A game at the Garden, a finals game for the first time in 27 years. It has lived up to it so far, and we've still got at least 12 minutes to go.

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1: Wemby and Karl Anthony Towns bear hugging each other.
0: Castle has it. Wemby comes up to set a screen. Castle floats it toward the rim. Wemby got held and a whistle in the lane. Going to go on Cat, I believe, and that would be his third personal foul.
1: Well,
0: it is.
1: It was a pick and roll, and Wemby tried to get to the basket, and Karl Anthony held on to him. Again, Kesty, these two teams are impossible to officiate. They are both so physical defensively, and they do such a good job. It starts with the body. Sometimes they do reach in.
0: Inbound to Castle, had it poked away. Fox comes up with it, shoots the three, missed it. A rebounding foul, and it's going to go against New York. That was Keldon Johnson who had position inside.
2: Yeah, Mikal Bridges, weak side glass, trying to deal with the physicality. This is Keldon's specialty, right? Like,
1: yep.
2: Just mixing it up in the paint, trying to create possessions.
0: Tough game for Mikal Bridges, who got ticketed with his third foul. Another lob for Wemby. Grabs and flushes on the 30-foot pass from Steph Castle.
2: This is exactly how they built the lead in the first quarter, getting him at the restricted area.
0: 94-91, Spurs. Three-pointer missed by Hart. Weak side offensive rebound, Shamit. Reloads. Hart, who comes around the other side. That's Jose Alvarado, who missed that shot and had it from that side. Now to Mikal Bridges. Drives down to the baseline right. Had it poked away and out of bounds by De'Aaron Fox.
2: 3 seconds on the shot clock, so wherever this is entered, you've got minimal time to get a good look.
1: But another possession, Landry Shamit comes up with the offensive rebound. Possessions keep mounting up for the Knicks.
0: 3-point game, San Antonio the lead. We're just 53 seconds into the fourth quarter. Bridges looking, as Doris pointed out, three to shoot when they get it in. Into Clarkson, turns, contested shot, missed, never got to the rim. Clarkson tried to draw the foul, none given. Down floor, Wemby. To the baseline, Fox, who circles in, shot runs into Clarkson, foul on the Knicks. With 10:56 to go here in this fourth quarter. It's going to be on Alvarado, his first, and Fox is going to shoot a pair.
1: Mike Brown's looking at the big screen. He's not looking at his assistants in the second row. I do not think we're going to see a challenge.
2: Be interesting to see how long Jalen Brunson sits here. Minute, 4 seconds have elapsed. He remains on the sideline.
0: Jalen Brunson has 20 fourth quarter points so far in the NBA Finals. 13 big ones in game one in the comeback win. De'Aaron Fox right here will shoot the free throws early in this fourth quarter. Third team foul against the Knicks, and we're only 64 seconds into the fourth.
2: And you don't want to have this go to, you know, 6, 7, 8, 9, 10 point lead if you're the Knicks. You got this a big trip up the floor here.
1: DB, that's what I was going to say. That's the answer to your how long Jalen Brunson's going to be on the bench. How long this score stays close.
0: Fox hit both. 5-point lead, San Antonio. Alvarado gets it to Clarkson. Behind the back dribble, but he lost it. Fox takes it away. Fox against Clarkson. Tried to hit the trailing Johnson. Tipped by Bridges out of bounds as Alvarado went diving into Celebrity Row. And I think he ran into the former mayor, Bloomberg, down on the baseline there. And I think he's all right.
1: I'll tell you what, that was a fast break gone astray right there. San Antonio's lucky they came up with it. De'Aaron Fox did a 360 in the middle of the lane. He thought he had Keldon Johnson, but good hustle back by the Knicks almost created the turnover.
2: Bloomberg took the shot.
0: I was going to say,
2: he took
0: the charge.
2: Looked like he was hit by Lawrence Taylor.
0: It's not often like you just see a face in the crowd and you automatically know their name, but
1: you think they'll look,
0: anybody in that front row.
1: You think they'll look at it and maybe upgrade the hit?
0: Spike Lee says it's good to touch the wood, unless you got an NBA player barreling at you. Here's Wemby, free throw line, pass behind him, tapped out of bounds. He had nowhere to go, got fortunate Shamit.
1: Yeah, he got very fortunate. Shamit tried to intercept it. If Shamit hadn't touched it, it was going directly out of bounds. Spurs have almost turned the ball over twice this possession.
0: 12 to shoot on the inbound to Wemby at half court against Towns, who backs off. Wemby gets to the three-point line. Towns re-engages. Pulling back. Wemby had Towns closing out nicely. Pass to Fox. His three, no good. Rebound, Castle. Offensive board. One on three, and it poked away. And the Knicks come away with it. That was Josh Hart who was able to take that one away.
1: Good defensive possession by the Knicks. Steph Castle has not scored in the second half.
0: 96-91. Spurs still up five. 10 minutes to go. Bridges from the right wing on top of the arc, shaded by Keldon Johnson. Crosses to the right.

0: drives. Pass to Shamet in the corner. Fade away. Tough three. Never got to the rim. And San Antonio comes away with it. Pass up at half court. Keldon Johnson to Fox in the paint. Outside Wemby. Thought about stepping into a three against the much smaller Alvarado. Gives it up to Castle. His three on its way. Another miss by Steph Castle.
1: Wow. Cat gave him a cushion because he was anticipating the drive.
0: Pass in the corner. Open Shamet. His three is a miss. Flying in Hart. Couldn't grab it. Loose in the corner. Fox with a save and a tough pass along the baseline. Out to Keldon Johnson. 5 points Spurs lead. Pass to Wemby off balance and knocked down to the ground as he tried to make the catch. And that is four team fouls on the Knicks. And we're not even 3 minutes into this fourth quarter.
2: Wow. I don't care how much the Spurs are struggling from the free throw line. If they start marching to that line now, it's going to be a tough quarter for the New York Knicks.
1: Here comes Jalen Brunson. Yep, and Mitch Robinson going to check back in. Jose Alvarado going to dap up Jalen Brunson.
0: 9:18 to go here in this fourth quarter. Brunson is in. Knicks have yet to score here in this fourth quarter. San Antonio only has 4 points on the board, but it's 96-91 Spurs. On the inbound to Dylan Harper. Harper left side pass Champagne. Drives, float shot short, rebound New York. This will be Bridges into the front court. Knicks down five. Dribbles against Castle. Mitch Robinson setting a screen. Now going to the right side. Bridges lifts. His shot not there tonight. Rebounded by Harper.
2: San Antonio is not taking advantage of the Knicks' struggles right now.
0: Harper against Shamet. Free throw line to the left corner. Champagne waits for traffic to clear. Great find underneath on a pass to Keldon Johnson, who scores to put the Spurs up seven.
1: Great read. Champagne short armed the last time he drove the closeout. Now makes the nice next pass.
0: Brunson dribbling, two-man game with Robinson, keeps it on the dribble, now ducks in on the seal, missed the layup, Robinson though there to tip it in.
1: That felt like a big bucket for New York.
2: It certainly was, and once again, it was the second chance points by the Knicks.
0: 98-93 Spurs, Wemby from the left, on top Castle, quick pass to Harper, his three no good, too long, and a rebounding foul against the Knicks. Loose ball foul New York with 8:10 to go on Mitchell Robinson.
1: Now they're getting a lot of these whistles, San Antonio, in this quarter here.
2: They certainly are, and Dylan Harper's slapping himself on the hips. I mean, he's been struggling from the three the entire series. I just think that the young guy has got to show a little bit better shot discipline.
0: It was actually Mikal Bridges who was behind the player who got called for the foul, got underneath him, and that's now four on Bridges. Wemby goes to the line. Victor Wembanyama, 24 points working, make it 25 as he hits the first of two.
1: So here comes Deuce McBride for Shamet, and OG Anunoby looking over at Mike Brown like, who am I replacing? He's going to check in for Bridges.
0: Victor Wembanyama, one more free throw to come. 8:10, an eternity on the clock as the San Antonio Spurs down 2-0 after losing a couple of tight ones. They had the lead, 2 minutes to go in each. Could not close, and with that free throw from Wemby, it's a 7-point Spurs lead.
2: Zero team fouls so far by San Antonio.
0: And a quick foul as Brunson. There's one, PJ. Brunson coming across the top. Steph Castle, a little touch foul there.
1: You hear the crowd reacting that there's finally one going against San Antonio.
2: Absolutely.
0: PJ, your lifelong New Yorker, that's a Bronx cheer.
2: Yes, it is.
0: Of that borough.
2: We're in Manhattan, but that was a Bronx cheer.
0: All five boroughs, all of the tri-state area, and Knicks fans all across the country and the world dialed in here. Here's Brunson. Pass to Hart. Corner three. No good off the rim, and Johnson has it for San Antonio. Spurs 100, Knicks 93, 7:50 to go in game three. Wemby's going to pull for three, hits it, and he's fouled. Mitchell Robinson got in his landing zone as well. Wemby on the deck and a chance at a four-point play.
1: He's sort of laughing because he falls on his backside. He's in a little bit of pain. This is why you train with the Shaolin monks in the summertime. Put yourself through some physical, grueling challenges.
0: The Knicks apparently are going to challenge here, PJ.
1: Because he got pushed into it. Keldon Johnson, I think, maybe uses his left arm to push Mitchell Robinson into the shooter.
3: New York has called a timeout to initiate the coach's challenge on a foul assessed Robinson.
0: Mark Davis, our lead official.
2: This could be big just one. As big a call as, remember when Mike Brown challenged and OG Anunoby was
0: That's
2: fouled?
0: Right.
2: In the left corner in San Antonio. Mitchell Robinson either saw, I don't know why he would be trying to sell that. I'm surprised. Keldon Johnson's strong. I can't believe, I'm not so sure. Looking at that angle, I'm not so sure it was.
0: We'll find out on the other side right now. San Antonio, the points are on the board. 10-point lead pending. You're listening to the 2026 NBA Finals on ESPN Radio and the ESPN app presented by Gusto.
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0: By the New York Knicks, it was ruled Keldon Johnson pushed Mitchell Robinson. And so it's an offensive foul. The three-pointer is wiped out. No three for Wemby. Spurs lead goes back to 7, 100-93 over the Knicks with 7:46 to go. Downstairs to George Sedano.
8: Guys, and on the Spurs bench, Mitch Johnson telling his team, hey, let's not worry about the offensive end. We're good over there. We got to focus on defense. We got to make sure we get those rebounds.
0: Mark Kestisher, P.J. Carlissimo, Doris Burke, George Sedano with you from Madison Square Garden. Another big, successful Knicks challenge, coaches challenge here in the finals. Brunson coming across the top. Now he's going to drive inside the arc. Euros his way to the lane and lays it in. Fourth quarter, Brunson time, and Mitch Johnson says, no, we're going right to break. Another timeout.
2: Yeah, they basically had a break before, but he knows he's got to settle his team down. San Antonio has missed an opportunity. Now, to be fair, both teams have struggled. The Knicks started out 1-for-8. San Antonio 2-for-8. They had a chance to really put some distance between them and the Knicks, and they did not do it.
0: And the Knicks now are only down 5. Timeout at the Garden, 7:31 to go. 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
16: Mark Kestisher, PJ Carlissimo, Doris Burke, George Sedano, our entire ESPN radio crew, as it looked like San Antonio on that Wemby 3 had a 10-point lead. It was taken away on a coach's challenge, and the Knicks struggling to shoot here in this fourth quarter.
1: Jordan Brink gets a raise after this series because of the challenges, but yeah, 3 for 10 from 3, and Landry Shamet, who's been like 67%, he's 1 for 6, PG. He's had a couple of open looks, actually quite a few.
2: Yeah, he's had really good looks, and Jordan Brink, you're talking about, he's the back row Knick assistant coach who's in charge of the challenges, and he has just had a monster challenge in this game.
16: With their weight in gold, San Antonio out of the timeout. Fox, clean look for three is a miss. Long rebound. Wemby couldn't get it. Off his fingertips and out of bounds. Knick basketball.
1: Yeah. They're going to review this right away. You know, I think they're going for the proximate foul, or they believe, because Wemby started twirling his finger. So it'd be interesting. Do they win this challenge?
16: The Knicks are at a successful challenge. I think they're looking at that proximate foul. You're right. Carl Townsend reached back and had locked the shoulder.
3: San Antonio's calling a timeout to challenge the out-of-bounds decision that was awarded to New York.
16: That's our lead official, Mark Davis. And the assistant coaches, Doris, have gotten so good. Everyone gets very well at figuring out, I don't want to say unintended consequences, because you want to challenge out-of-bounds plays. But now it is who has the good eye to see what may have been a foul that was as a result of it.
1: There's enormous pressure on these guys. You have like a split second in this instance. That play happens so fast. And if they don't get that challenge in right away, now you got to trust Wemby, because he right away starts twirling his finger, but just tremendous job.
16: 7:12 on the clock. The ball did go off of Wemby, but it looked pretty clear from a number of angles that we saw that Karl Anthony Towns reached back with the right hand, got underneath the top of the arm and the shoulder and grabbed. And we'll see if the officials, also Scott Foster, is back at the replay center just across the river in Secaucus, New Jersey, helping out get all these angles.
2: Mark Davis, who's reffing this game, Mark Davis is number two in playoff games ref to Scott Foster. He's number two in finals games ref to Scott Foster.
3: The replay official has determined an approximate foul to the out-of-bounds decision as Towns grabs Wimby's arm. Therefore, this is a loose ball foul. Wembanyama will shoot penalty for two free throws.
16: Fourth foul on Cat, and result, two free throws coming for Victor Wembanyama. 26 points, 7 rebounds, 5 assists for Wembanyama so far tonight, and a chance to extend this 5-point San Antonio lead. You want to talk about a test for a young team.
1: Oh, my
16: Madison
1: goodness.
16: Square Garden, yeah. Down 0-2 with a 5-point lead and 7 minutes to go.
1: Tell you what, you got 7-12, and the way they have comported themselves all night, have they had some tough stretches? You bet. They've not defensive rebounded again, but boy, they hang tough every single night.
2: Even if it's 3-0 at the end of tonight, the Knicks will be the first to tell you this is some competitive team they are lining up against.
16: Wemby's first free throw is good. We talk about Jalen Brunson's fourth quarter points. Coming into this game, Wemby had 21 fourth quarter points in the series, and you could add 8 more so far here early in this fourth quarter.
1: And they started the half very much the way they started the first half, which was getting him at the rim. Much better job not missing Wemby at the cup.
16: Two free throws good. Victor Wembanyama has 28 points, 9 in the fourth quarter. San Antonio leads by 7. 102-95 coming up on 7 minutes to go. Dylan Harper defending Jalen Brunson on 10 feet past the half-court stripe. Shot clock at 12. Clock goes under 7 minutes to go in game 3. Now making his move. Staying in front is Harper of Brunson. Switching defense. Pass to OG. Gets to the free throw line. Fades. Jumper. Rattles home for OG Anunoby.
2: OG Anunoby has been the man for the Knicks tonight.
16: 24 for OG. Knicks once again within 5. 6:35 to go. Fox dribbles to his left. Brunson will defend. Fox now crosses to his left, gets through the double, and lays it in with a burst of speed.
1: He had a split defender. He hits him with an inside-out dribble. That got that interior defender leaning.
16: Fox has 10. All the San Antonio starters are in double figures. 7-point spread. San Antonio leads. Brunson, dribble handoff, turning, shooting a three-pointer. Deuce McBride misses. Harper has the rebound. And into transition, 1-on-2. Turns his back to the basket on the left. Had it blocked by Anunoby.
2: Of course.
16: Down floor, Karl Anthony Towns rises for 3. Missed it short against Wemby. Long offensive rebound, Brunson. Got the whistle, pumps it in, and a chance for 3.
1: Wow, another offensive rebound, opportunistic by Captain Clutch. I didn't like the last 2 shots by the Knicks. I thought they rushed 3s. But if you don't finish the possession, PJ, the Spurs are killing themselves.
2: Well, not only that, we talk about how Wemby always goes over to, you know, console or tell his teammates, forget about it. Went over to Dylan Harper. Dylan Harper made a bad decision.
1: Yeah.
2: They had the ball in the lead. Fast break. He tried to take it over OG Anunoby. Not a good decision. Knicks come back and score, of course, on second chance points.
16: And Jalen Brunson in the fourth quarter. 3-point play complete. He's got 25. Knicks are down 4. 104-100 Spurs.
2: Still 5-2 in team fouls. 5 fouls committed by the Knicks.
16: 5:50 to go on the clock. De'Aaron Fox heating up, lifts for Wemby, guides it toward the rim, and is able to put it in off balance with the left hand.
1: His coach said, we can't miss him when he gets behind the defender. He did just that to Karl Anthony Towns.
16: 30 for Wemby. The Spurs up 6. 5.5 minutes to go in game 3. Brunson had it tipped. Chases it down in the corner. Jump, heady play. Bounced it off of the defender, Vassell, and out of bounds.
2: 7 seconds on the clock. They're going to inbound it at half court. Mitch Johnson looking at his bench. They may
16: did
2: challenge.
16: Did he think Brunson stepped on the sideline? Is that what he's arguing, or did he think it was a foul?
1: They're trying to They're trying to get a sub in to decide whether to challenge.
2: They did get a sub in. Curtis Blair made a mistake.
16: They inbounded
2: him the ball. Curtis Blair made a mistake handing him the ball. They had a player at the table, and he reported in. Curtis Blair should have never given him the ball to inbound.
16: They blew the play dead after the inbound. Curtis Blair in his first game as a finals official.
2: Mistake. Big mistake.
16: 5:23 to go. San Antonio 106, Knicks 100. And they're going to award it to the Knicks after that play right by the far sideline where Jalen Brunson was able to knock the ball off of Devin Vassell.
2: And the Spurs evidently decided not to challenge.
16: Landry Shamet will inbound. Knicks down six. Lead the finals two games to love. Inbound Anunoby. At the top, hops back, takes a three, no good. Another long Knicks offensive rebound. Out to Shamet for three, no good. Tip to the free throw line, and Champagne clears it for the Spurs.
2: Finally a defensive rebound.
16: Here's Fox driving down, fading right, 10-footer missed. Rebound by Brunson. 106-100, San Antonio. Brunson lost the handle, Champagne takes it away. Spurs coming from right to left. Pass to Wemby on the perimeter. Now he's going to tack off the bounce on Shamet. Ducks under, got the whistle, missed the shot. And he'll shoot a pair with 4:50 to go, trying to build this six-point lead.
2: DB, De'Aaron Fox is 3 for 13 from the field, 0 for 5 from the three-point line. He needs to be on the floor to take care of the ball, but he's got to put the ball in the basket or not shoot it.
1: The variance between his level of play really struggles game one. Comes back with 20 in game two. Played a much better basketball. Kest, I don't know about the ankle. I know you've made note of it a couple of times. That high ankle sprain coming in. He has been gimpy. I don't know whether that's playing any factor, but PJ is right. You got to have him on the floor.
16: Victor Wembanyama hits the first of two. He's got 31. De'Aaron telling us before the start of the finals, you know, how's that ankle feel? And the answer was, I got two-ish weeks to go, which
1: right.
16: basically means it's not going to feel good until he gets a long time
2: that
16: off.
2: That was game four against Minnesota. It hasn't been right since then.
1: And for all the missed free throws of the San Antonio Spurs, how about the guy at the free throw line, Wembanyama, 7-for-8 as he gets set to take this next one?
16: Got at least 25, 5, and 5, the last 5 being an assist mark as he hits both free throws in a finals game matching the great Tim Duncan.
2: Still only 2 team fouls committed by the Spurs. They can be aggressive.
16: Down 8, the Knicks. Brunson pulls from 10, missed it. Wemby grabs the rebound. Outlet went off of Fox, but Dylan Harper right there to control with 4.5 minutes to go in game 3.
2: Shot selection critical for San Antonio.
16: Harper with it, adjusts, free throw line spin, down the lane in traffic, and a whistle as Dylan Harper took it hard to the basket and drew contact, or was that
1: just
16: out of bounds?
1: No, I think it's just out of bounds.
2: OG not been out of bounds. Watch OG Anunoby on the replay.
16: Watching it on the big board above us.
2: Are they challenging again?
16: Both teams have had a successful challenge, so a challenge remaining for each side with 4:25 to go. Just a timeout here. Settle things down. Mitch Johnson used a couple of timeouts early in this fourth quarter, and so we had a long schedule of play without a long timeout coming the rest of the way.
2: Obviously, an eternity still left in this game, but I'm really concerned by some of the three-point shots that the Spurs are taking and the fact that De'Aaron Fox has been unable to put the ball in the basket.
1: And I think you could say the same for the Knicks. Even that last Shamet one, it was so quick only because he's 1 for 6 to start.
16: So apparently the Knicks are challenging.
18: New York is challenging the out-of-bounds decision that was awarded to San Antonio.
1: I thought that's think it went off San Antonio.
2: Yeah, Dylan seemed to lose the ball. I thought, watching it live, I thought OG Anunoby blocked it. Watching the replay, it looked like Dylan Harper just lost the ball going up. This could be another successful challenge for the Knicks.
16: You know, we just got a reverse angle that we hadn't seen before. Harper's up there. Two Knicks are in front of him. And it looked like
18: during the
16: he
18: first
16: had two
18: 30
16: hands
18: seconds
16: on
18: of the
16: it, and he lost it. No
18: San
16: one touched
18: Antonio.
16: It.
18: New York elected to challenge the out-of-bounds decision.
16: I think it went off of his right hand. He was kind of losing control of it. And neither Karl Anthony Towns nor OG Anunoby touched that one.
2: Dusty, again, shot selection by the Spurs is not what it needs to be to close this deal.
16: Victor Wembanyama, second youngest player in NBA history. 30 points, 5 rebounds, 5 assists in a finals game. He's 22 years, 155 days, the only younger Magic Johnson in 1980.
1: I really loved his response, PJ, in the post game. He's like, yeah, I got to be better. I was not under control. I was not poised. He is not afraid to do a little self-examination to talk about where he fell short.
2: Wemby, there's no question about that. Dylan Harper is 5 for 16 from the field 1-for-7 from the three-point line.
3: Upon review, it's been determined that the ball was last touched by Harper's left hand.
2: There you go.
3: Therefore, this is a successful challenge. However, New York will be charged with the timeout, and they have no additional challenges.
16: Two successful challenges by the Knicks, but by rule, no more challenges remaining for New York. San Antonio has one, but bigger story, Knicks possession down 8, 4:25 to go.
2: Bigger story to me is the shot selection. Dylan Harper had a fast break that he tried to finish over OG Anunoby. It wasn't there. He just tried to split two Knicks, Karl Anthony Towns and OG Anunoby. Did a really good job sandwiching him. He loses the ball out of bounds. Unfortunately for the Knicks, it was called the other way. They had to burn their last challenge, but still, it's certainly worth it for a possession when you trail by 8 with 4.5 minutes left.
1: Thank God for their defense. They've only given up 36 points here in the second half to the New York Knicks.
16: Knicks only have 9 points here in the fourth quarter. They trail by 8, 108-100, 4:20 to go. Josh Hart into the front court. Guarded by Castle, takes him to the left wing. Bounce pass on the cut, Shamet, nothing at the rim, passes out. Now to Towns. Extra pass into the corner. Shamet on the drive, blocked by Wemby against the backboard, and Castle's got it.
2: Really good offensive possession by New York, but they couldn't close it.
16: 4 minutes to go, that defensive play, San Antonio with an 8-point lead and possession. Here's Wemby on top, a three on its way. Short off the rim, offensive rebound, Harper feeds Wemby driving in. Layup falls off the rim, no good.
2: Huge miss right there.
16: Here's Brunson trying to make him pay, lost it, no, got fouled as he took on Steph Castle on his drive to the basket.
1: Something you see so often is a missed layup on one end, resulting in a quick transition opportunity. This is massive, right? Knicks have a chance in very little time to get a couple of points on the board with 3:40 to go. And you got to start to string together some stops if you're the Knicks.
2: It never fails, DB. When you miss a shot at the rim, a layup, you're usually behind in transition. And Jalen Brunson took advantage of that. Wemby, who's really been magnificent. Jalen Brunson makes the first one. He's been unbelievable in the second half, but he's got to finish that shot. He had a running layup in there and was unable to finish.
16: Brunson made the first free throw. Timeout called by the Spurs with 3:40 to go. 108-101 San Antonio. That first free throw by Brunson. He now has 26 points, 6 coming here in the fourth quarter. And on the other side, Victor Wembanyama, 13 of his 32 points here in this fourth quarter. Will we see the Spurs grow up just a little bit more under heavy pressure on the bright stage of the NBA Finals down the stretch?
1: Tell you what, their defense has been special all year. It's obviously anchored by Victor Wembanyama. Because of his presence, you can obviously push up in pressure. You can be up in the grill of a guy like Jalen Brunson, who comes in below 40% shooting. He's 9-for-22 again tonight. Their defense in the second half has been big time.
2: Yeah, no question. I think Mitch Johnson might be taking this time out to rest Victor. Victor missed a three on the last possession, and then he missed the layup going into the rim. He's been really good, but they're stretching out his minutes. They know they can't afford to have him off the floor. I think it's a good timeout by Mitch. Obviously, San Antonio wants Victor to be taking the shots, but somebody, be it Steph Castle, be it De'Aaron Fox, be it Dylan Harper, somebody else has got to step up for San Antonio.
1: And two timeouts remain for both teams. And then remember, and PJ has been pounding on this, Knicks have put themselves over the limit of fouls early. The Spurs, with 3:40 left to play, as good as their defense has been, only 3 personal fouls for that team. Incredible.
16: The voices of PJ Carlissimo and Doris Burke. I'm Mark Kestisher, George Sedano, our entire ESPN radio crew. Madison Square Garden in New York. Game 4 of the finals will be Wednesday night here on ESPN Radio and on ABC. Back at the free throw line after making the first, Jalen Brunson hits both. He's got 27, Knicks down 6.
2: Spurs, both of their rookies on the floor to finish the game.
16: De'Aaron Fox sends it across to Castle. Castle drives, finds Fox. The veteran Fox hops to the left, lost his balance, went down, trying to keep his foot down. Ball is loose, tried to pass, turned it over, went by Dylan Harper.
1: Wow, what a miss. They took a, OG actually took, I thought, a bad angle on the closeout. Fox just couldn't make the play.
16: Couldn't tell from up here, but I thought maybe when Fox landed, he felt a twinge or something because he started to crumple just a bit.
2: That's only the eighth turnover for the Spurs.
16: 3 minutes to go. Pass from Brunson to Bridges. Left side, Towns. Three-pointer circles the rim. Won't go down. Dylan Harper rebound.
1: They send two to the ball. Jalen got off it quickly. They get a good look. Just a miss.
2: Mega miss.
16: Knicks are 0 for 8 in the quarter from three. Pass to the wing. Now Vassell at the top. His three won't go down. And the Knicks have the rebound with 2:45 to go, down 6 points.
2: Spurs can't win if they don't make shots.
16: Brunson guarded by Vassell. Left side of the arc. Crossover gets him into the lane. Passes back to Hart. Gives it to Brunson. Brunson drives. Straight drive down. Castle got a hand on it. Loose on the end line. Towns picked it up. Tried to go up, and Fox batted it out of bounds.
1: 4.7 left. Great closes by San Antonio.
2: Is that two blocks? I don't know if they're giving him a block, but Castle and De'Aaron Fox just swept those shots away.
16: Fox definitely got credited with a block. I don't know if they gave the first one.
1: They should have gotten Castle one because he absolutely got a piece.
16: 2:28 to go. Knicks will inbound front court, trailing 108-102. Brunson looking inside, finds Cat. Wemby able to back that one out of bounds. 3.2 on the shot clock. I was waiting to see if there was a whistle, but just for out of bounds.
2: Knicks have had a lot of success underneath out of bounds plays. No challenge left. Crowd thinks it was a foul. Doesn't matter. No challenge.
16: They got to look at the big giant scoreboard replay, but you're right. No challenge. Inbound, two to shoot. Brunson pulls. Elbow jumper. Yes! Right at the shot clock horn. Knicks are down four.
1: Now it's a ball game, and the young Spurs have got to execute and find good shots.
2: It's got to be Wemby or Steph Castle.
16: Castle dribbling between the rings. Hart waiting to defend him. Hart dribble by Castle, waving off the traffic. Wemby pops out, receives the pass. 2 minutes to go in game three. Can the Spurs protect the four-point lead? Wemby off the bounce. Pass. Half a second to shoot. Castle hits the three-pointer right at the end of the shot clock for San Antonio.
2: That's the payback for the Jordan Clarkson one in the first half.
16: 111-104. PJ said they'd have to make shots. There's a big one. 1:43 left. Bridges with it up high. Bridges gets it to Brunson. Seven to shoot. Brunson still on the logo, drifts to the right, pass to Bridges, contested three, no good. Harper the rebound, 90 seconds to go.
2: Castle or Wemby?
16: Here's Castle finding Wemby on the left wing. Back to Castle, patient approach, 1:20 to go, leading 111-104. Shot clock hits eight. Castle at the top, left-hand dribble, Wemby setting the screen. Castle now passes out. Harper, his three from the right, off the iron and backboard. No. Rebounded by the Knicks.
2: They want him to shoot it. The Knicks do.
16: Minute to go. OG gets by Wemby, who fouls OG, getting to the cup with 59.6 to play.
1: Well, I tell you this. The Spurs contesting the corner threes of the Knicks tonight. Knicks were almost 54%. Their defensive pressure and their recoveries, everything has been on point on that end.
2: OG Anunoby again stepping up for the Knicks. Dylan Harper unable to make a shot for San Antonio.
16: Two big free throws here, and Obi just missed the first. Needs this one to make it a two-possession game with just 0.4 seconds below 1 minute to play. Knicks took the first two in San Antonio. Spurs are trying to answer back with game four set Wednesday. Tense final minute. Anunoby hits the second, 111-105, cutting the Spurs lead to six.
2: Knicks picking up full court.
16: Waiting on Castle to inbounds. Runs the baseline, gets it into Fox.
2: That's why De'Aaron Fox is still in the game.
16: Fox controls it for San Antonio. Gets it across the midcourt line. Now dribbles toward his right for the Madison Square Garden logo. Now to the top, cuts to his right on Anunoby into a double. Pass to an open Harper, corner three, no good. Another miss for the Spurs.
2: Can't keep going to Dylan Harper.
16: 6 point game. Brunson rises for three and hits. Captain Clutch to the rescue again. 3 point game.
1: In the face of that defender, just that pull up three, such a valuable tool for JB.
16: 25 seconds to go. San Antonio has the ball and the lead.
0: 111-108 Spurs.
2: 9 second differential, shot and game clock.
0: Here's Fox cutting to his right. Puts it up. Puts it in. A free throw line jumper for Fox. Huge hit with 12 seconds to go.
2: Biggest shot of the game. De'Aaron Fox delivers for the San Antonio Spurs.
1: It had been a struggle for stretches for Fox shooting the basketball. But I'll tell you what, you know, he had OG on him initially. They tried to get the switch. He is patient enough, even under pressure of OG, to get to that left-hand pull-up jump shot.
0: Guys made the point, De'Aaron Fox has been less than 100% since the second round. He has gutted out a high ankle sprain through the Western Conference Finals. He continues to gut it out. He completely shut off the turnover machine against Oklahoma City. And you're looking to your veterans when you need big shots, and that was one right there.
2: San Antonio Spurs have 8 turnovers in this game. A young, inexperienced, no veteran team. How do they play in the playoffs on the road in the most famous arena in the world?
1: Hey, you said it to start the broadcast. They're not going to be fazed. They may get beat, but they're not going to be fazed. 2 possession ball game. Obviously, you want to score quickly. You can get a 2. I mean, if you get a clean look at 3, if you're the Knicks, you're going to take it, obviously. But boy, oh boy, what a delivery by De'Aaron Fox under pressure there.
2: Hey, DB, you made a great point. It doesn't have to be a 3. It has to be quick. No question about that. But the mistake teams sometimes make is they just come in and burp up a 3. You miss a 3, the game's over. If you score quickly, there's a multitude of things that can happen. Missed free throws, turnovers, but it has to be quickly. So, you know, in the first 3 or 4 seconds after the Knicks inbound the ball, they need to get a shot up.
0: I don't know how many thousands of dollars people paid, but a few select people are making their way toward the exits in a 5-point game.
2: They're out of their
0: minds. 12 seconds to go.
2: They're not basketball fans.
0: 113-108, Spurs lead. Knicks have it front court, sideline right. Josh Hart receives the ball, down 5. Looking to get it in for Brunson. He's covered. Into the corner, OG. Ananobi turns. 3-pointer's good. 9.4 seconds to go. The Spurs lead is down to 2.
1: Mitch Johnson calls a timeout immediately. They get to advance the basketball, and it'll be about making some free throws. You got to inbound it cleanly.
2: Yeah, you said it exactly right, DB. The first thing they have to do is get it in.
0: The New York Knicks have not lost in 46 days. You got to go back to game 3 of round 1 against Atlanta. 13 consecutive wins, back-to-back sweeps, 2 wins on the road in San Antonio, and this never-say-die team down 2.
1: And not a surprise. It's OG Anunoby, PJ.
2: I was just going to say.
1: 28 points, 3-for-6 from 3s, made most of his free throws. He's been absolutely dynamite on both ends all night.
2: Cast member in Game 7, Western Conference Finals, this problem the Spurs had getting the ball inbounds.
0: That's right.
2: It was Steph Castle. He was trying to get the ball into Wemby. Wemby is the perfect guy you want to inbound the ball to. But if you throw it to him, you have to put it high enough, and you have to put it to where it would land directly on his head if it comes down so he can go up and get it. Steph Castle short-armed it against OKC, and it was intercepted by the Thunder.
0: Both teams have 1 timeout remaining. Spurs have 1 challenge remaining. Neither has a foul to give.
2: Both teams in the bonus. Exactly right.
0: 9.4 seconds to go. San Antonio 113. The Knicks 111.
2: Dylan Harper way in the backcourt, so he's an outlet. He's also there to protect on defense, but if they can't get the ball in, he's an outlet. The Spurs do have another timeout, Kesty, which you just mentioned.
0: Steph Castle will inbound on the front court baseline right. Wemby near the free throw line. Fox in the corner opposite.
2: They're looking for Fox.
0: They get it to Fox quickly back to Castle. Castle has it, and there's the foul with 6.8 seconds to go. 2 humongous free throws for Steph Castle in a 2-point lead.
2: Steph Castle shooting 81% from the free throw line in the playoffs. He was not that high in the regular season.
0: He is 3-for-4 tonight.
2: 73 in the regular season.
0: Castle has the ball, eyes the rim. Crowd getting loud to our left. Castle's ready. First one. Perfect. 3-point lead, San Antonio. 1 more to come.
1: Under pressure. Under pressure of the game, the building. the situation, and if you lose it, and big time free throw by Steph.
2: Big time rebound if Steph Castle does miss this shot. Karl-Anthony Towns is on the same side. That's why Mike Brown is sending in Mitchell Robinson. He's got two bigs now, one on either side of the lane.
1: And Brunson out, so you know they're going to use the timeout,
2: absolutely.
1: Obviously.
2: Make or miss, they're going to take a timeout.
16: Steph Castle, big free throw here. 22 points tonight. Chance to make it a two-possession lead. 6.8 seconds to go. Castle dribbles three times, bends the knee. Shot is good. Two perfect free throws for Castle. Timeout Knicks, who now trail by four, 115 to 111, 6.8 seconds to go in game three.
1: Another situation on the advance now. You're really under pressure of the clock. It has got to be almost a turn and shoot immediately, because you got, even if you make it, you got to give yourself a chance to foul.
2: Kesty, you mentioned it. That 21-year-old did play here a number of times at UConn. He didn't stay at UConn very long, just long enough to win a national championship.
16: That's right.
2: But he's certainly comfortable in this building. But how about stepping up and making the two biggest free throws he shot in his NBA career?
16: First pair of teammates, age 22 or younger, to have 20-plus points in a finals game. Castle and Wemby have teamed up for 55 here tonight.
1: You know, I feel like after missing the free throws here in the fourth quarter, when they've had to make free throws, it feels like they have.
16: 10 for 10.
1: They're 10 for 10. So how about that, scuffling much of the game, giving away free points, and then again, this 25-year-old team on average doing it here at the world's most famous arena. Incredible.
16: All the chants of Knicks in four for days. Made the trip up to New York. Walked into a hostile building tonight. Still 6.8 seconds to go, but a four-point lead. And these young San Antonio Spurs, remember, they only won 34 games last year. They were ahead of schedule, hadn't made the playoffs in six consecutive years. Won 62, second-best record in the league. That afforded them home court here in these finals and trying to get on the board, down two games to none.
2: We could get into one of those goofy situations, make a free throw, miss a free throw on purpose.
16: Yep.
2: See what happens here on this inbounds.
16: Down four, Hart to inbounds, front court. Sideline right, looking, still looking, count is on, got to get it in, gets it into Bridges, turns, takes the three, missed it, ball in the air, knocked out of bounds. It'll be Knicks ball, 2.1 seconds to go, but the clock not their friend.
2: How quiet is Madison Square Garden?
16: Those are beautiful sounds if you're a San Antonio Spur, who won their first of five championships in this building 27 years ago, the last time the Knicks hosted a finals game. Inbound, OG takes the three, missed it at the horn. The road team rules in these NBA finals. The San Antonio Spurs come to Madison Square Garden and knock off the Knicks, 115 to 111. San Antonio down 2-1 in the NBA finals.
2: DB, I don't know what to say. I don't have enough superlatives to say what the San Antonio Spurs just accomplished in this building tonight.
1: There's no doubt. I mean, average age is just slightly over 25 years of age. Second youngest ever to advance to the finals. Of course, the champion 77 Portland Trail Blazers, led by the great Bill Walton, were the youngest team. But, I mean, listen, this is as tough an environment as there is, as passionate as there is. Victor Wembanyama, two losses in game one and two at home. You never saw him get too high, never saw him get too low. He just came in, performed. Think about the starts to the first and the third quarters for Victor and their ability to deliver him the ball consistently tonight.
16: And a shot of Victor Wembanyama going toward the Spurs locker room, just continually pumping his fists one after another. Just think about Wemby, who had so many opportunities at the end of game two, had the really tough turnover at the near the end of the fourth quarter, missed a jumper that had a chance to give San Antonio the win, and he comes back and offers 32 points on the road, PJ.
2: Kest, how about Victor's line? 32 points, we talked about that. 11 for 18 from the field, 2 for 4 from 3, 8 for 9 from the free throw line, 8 boards, 6 assists, 3 blocks, 2 steals. Yeah, and he threw in a turnover also. Are you kidding me?
1: Well, it's generational talent. There's no question about it, and it's as much about his mind and demeanor.
16: George Sedano standing by with Stephon Castle.
8: Stephon, you guys had two disappointing losses at home. How did you come in here and take game three?
19: I mean, we just stayed together. We weathered the storm. I mean, we've been fighting adversity all year. And, I mean, we looked at this like nothing different. We just wanted to come here and get a win.
20: Your coach, we heard him say during one of the huddles, he's okay if you guys make mistakes as long as you're being aggressive. And you guys were that from the start. Yeah. What was the mentality there?
19: Yeah, I mean, our season's on the line. Whether it ends this game or not, we feel like our season's on the line every game, and we want to go out playing aggressive. And I think we did that tonight.
20: And another way your season was on the line, you guys struggled a little bit from the free throw line early, but 10 for 10 down the stretch. Tell me about what it takes to hit those free throws, those clutch ones.
19: Yeah, just poise. I mean, just wanting to win the game and doing whatever it takes to do that. So I think we have a lot of talented and very skilled players on our team, and I feel like we stepped up at the end.
20: And then defensively, you guys held them to 47 in the second half. What went into that end of the court?
19: I think just rebounding. I feel like for the most part we were doing a good job on them defensively, but we couldn't close out our possession with rebounds, and I feel like we did that in the second half.
20: Mr. Castle, congratulations and thank you.
19: Thank you.
20: Guys, back to you.
16: George, thank you. 23 for Stephon Castle, 32 points for Victor Wembanyama. The Knicks hadn't lost since April 23rd, and here's one for you. The Spurs haven't won in this building since November of 2019. That was an awful long time ago. Huge win. You heard about the defensive talk. Both teams struggled shooting the ball. And Doris, you pointed out the free throws turned out to be the difference. San Antonio hit all 10 of them in the fourth quarter.
1: It was a quiet start to the second half for Stephon Castle, but that young man just hangs in there and keeps working the game. He was sensational down the stretch, making free throws, 5 assists, 5 rebounds, only 2 turnovers. That can be an issue. But 3 of the 4 quarters tonight by the San Antonio Spurs defense, they gave up 22 in the first, 27 in the third, and only 20 in the fourth.
2: It's just incredible defense. I mean, yes, Wemby anchors it, but they've got a whole slew of players that guard you. Once you cross half court, you go in. We talked about one of the biggest possessions of the game. There was 2 blocks. But not by Wemby.
16: That's right.
2: By Steph Castle and De'Aaron Fox. Two of the guards did the job. And to give De'Aaron Fox his due, because I was hammering him the whole game, if De'Aaron Fox doesn't score, they can't win. Well, he did pick a good time to score. Hit maybe the biggest basket of the year for the Spurs.
16: Yeah, about 12 seconds to go right along the free throw line. We had a good series. I know the Knicks had a 2-0 lead on the road. It was a tight game. Either team could have won either one. We got a series now.
2: This team won 2 games in Oklahoma City against the best team in the regular season and the defending champs. They just won 1 game in Madison Square Garden. They know they have to win 2. If they're going to win an NBA championship, they've got to win twice in this building. Well, they got a leg up on it right now.
16: They had a sold-out Frostbank Center watching a little watch party there, and now all those fans know there will be at least a Game 5 in San Antonio.
2: Absolutely.
16: As the Spurs win Game 3, and a big fourth game coming up on Wednesday night here from Madison Square Garden. Final score, Spurs 115, the Knicks 111. New York still leads the finals. Count now is 2-1. For P.J. Carlesimo, Doris Burke, George Sedano, our producer, John Madani, guys who make us sound so great, our engineers, Al Rosenberg and Dave Sniff. Our boss, Pete Saccone, is here. I think I saw the big boss, Justin Craig, earlier today as well, here in New York City. I'm Mark Kestisher. That'll do it for now. Much more to come. Jim Baskwell and Corey Alexander now in the studio with the postgame show.
21: 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Highlights of a gutty finish for the San Antonio Spurs. Corey Alexander joins us on the other side. 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
21: Jim Basquel back on the NBA postgame show on the heels of Game 3. We mentioned at the outset no team had ever won in the finals from down 0-3, 0-164. So it was a must tonight for the Spurs in this third game at Madison Square Garden. 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Well, Victor Wembanyama had to be a factor in this one from the jump, and I'd say he was, like, right from the jump.
16: Here is Castle getting deep, couldn't get all the way down floor, gives it to Fox, who drives, lifts for Wemby on the alley-oop flush.
1: But that first paint touch by Stephon Castle matters. It got the Knicks moving on the defensive end.
16: Took the crowd out of the game, at least for the opening 90 seconds. 2-0 San Antonio. Castle guarded by Hart, working on the perimeter. Brunson jumps out at him. Castle dribbles to the right. Now passes inside Wemby, turns and flushes against Ananobi.
2: Twice, Wemby has been down near the rim. That is something we haven't seen a lot of.
21: I'd say let's bring in our point guard, Corey Alexander. Corey, you said it in the pregame. He needs to be a force right from the start, and he certainly looked that way at the outset of this game.
0: But give Mitch Johnson a lot of credit with the way that they organized their offense, running it so that there was a shooter. The tag man had to be guarding a shooter. You had to pick your poison. The poison was Victor Wembanyama at the rim, 4-for-4 in the first quarter to get the game started.
21: Yeah, forget 17 feet on the average in game one in terms of the distance of a shot. How about 2 feet in the first four?
16: Wemby took the pass down floor, looked to shoot the three, now drives into Ananobi, off the glass and in, and one. Spurs have been 8 of 10. They lead by 9, and Wembanyama has a free throw coming.
2: Wemby consciously passed on the 3-point shot. He was open. He chose not to. He chose to put it on the floor.
21: Great point by PJ there, not settling.

0: wide open three attempt, drills another one. How about three triples for Josh Hart?
1: Wow, big time cuts. They are not in his zip code, and Josh is saying, I'm here for it.
0: Knicks lead by two, 59-57, a minute to go in the first half.
2: And then Jalen Brunson got in the flow.
0: Now we'll pass to OG Anunoby. Corner drive, sends the pass along. Hart's got it to Brunson. Lefty three, pass Wendy. Yes! Jalen Brunson hits the three. Knicks lead by five.
1: Ball moving. I mean, it's a .3 reaction, and it's the next pass.
2: And a 42-24 second quarter for the Knicks to go up seven at the break. It was working well for the Spurs in the opening quarter. Corey, what went wrong in that second quarter?
3: They started to turn the basketball over late in the second quarter, allowing the Knicks to get out on the fast break. It was a 9-0 advantage for the Knicks on fast break points in the first half.
2: Yes, indeed. And Hart and OG, 10 of 12 combined, 30 points in the opening half as the Knicks took that lead to the break. Third quarter, though, a former St. John star helped get San Antonio close.
0: Pass across Champagne. Good look at a three. Hits it, and he's fouled by Brunson. Champagne a chance at a four-point play.
4: Well, the Spurs have solved what you do to start a quarter. There's no question about that. Now they got to figure out how to finish a quarter if they're going to win a game.
1: If you're the New York Knicks, you've had two turnovers. You had a young team, maybe not on the ropes.
4: Oh, they were on the ropes, DB. Yeah. You're right.
2: Indeed. And that 3+1 got the visitors within a douche. Jalen Brunson, though, started getting in a flow in that third quarter.
0: Brunson leaning in, twisting, gets fouled, and the ball goes in. Somehow that ball made its way to the rim, and down it goes, a chance for three for Jalen Brunson.
1: So his name's on the back of the jersey. Because of the contact, it looks like he shoots it with three-quarters of his body turned with his back to the basket. Incredible that he gets it off without coming down. That is a sick shot.
2: Plus one, Brunson, 70-67. San Antonio, should they have been concerned there in the third quarter as Jalen Brunson started getting some rhythm?
3: Well, they definitely should be concerned. Anytime Jalen Brunson gets going on this court, you absolutely need to be concerned. But the Spurs were able to find their offense in that third quarter, so they weren't as concerned about their defense because they had things going on the other end of the floor.
2: Wemby from beyond the arc.
0: And it's rebound number six for Victor Wembanyama. San Antonio chance for the lead, and Wemby's going to try a three, and he's going to hit. 79-76 Spurs.
1: And that time he just walks into it. Mitchell is playing off him a little bit. He's got plenty of time to rise and fire.
2: Yeah, that was a rhythm three for the Spurs. This not so much.
0: Towns harassed. Now ducks under. Castle and Cornette all around him. Finds Clarkson free throw line. Four to shoot. Clarkson harassed. Backs up. Takes a three and makes one. Huge triple for Jordan Clarkson.
1: Late clock three under duress again for the Knicks.
4: Terrible offensive possession. All's well that ends well.
0: Ties the game at 89.
2: Yeah. Tied it at 89. Spurs carried a 92-91 lead into the fourth quarter thanks to a 35-27 third. Corey, you mentioned at the outset they don't necessarily want to be in a one-possession game with 2 minutes to go, but it certainly seemed like that's where we were headed.
3: It absolutely did, but most importantly, the Spurs seemed to be much more composed throughout that fourth quarter, hanging on to the minimal lead that they had, keeping the Knicks at arm's length.
2: Indeed, and how about Victor Wembanyama stayed engaged on both ends.
0: De'Aaron Fox heating up, lifts for Wemby, guides it toward the rim, and is able to put it in off balance with the left hand.
1: His coach said, we can't miss him when he gets behind the defender. He did just that to Karl Anthony Towns.
0: 30 for Wemby. The Spurs up six. 5.5 minutes to go in game three. Guarded by Castle. Takes him to the left wing. Bounce pass on the cut. Shamet. Nothing at the rim. Passes out. Now to Towns. Extra pass into the corner. Shamet on the drive. Blocked by Wemby against the backboard, and Castle's got it.
4: Really good offensive possession by New York, but they couldn't close it.
2: A race by Wemby. Corey, he kind of didn't linger on the defensive end. Stayed there in the low blocks. He got some good production when he went towards the rim on the offensive end. Your impressions of Wemby's impact in this game?
3: I thought Wemby played with force, and this was the first game in the series that he outplayed Karl Anthony Towns on both ends of the floor, and that's the reason why the Spurs were able to pull this one out.
2: And to your point, Cat, 11 points on 4 of 10 shooting from the floor in 38 minutes of court time. But of course, the Knicks would make this game tight. It was 108-100.

0: 1-0-4. Stephon Kessel had not hit a shot the entire second half.
1: Wemby pops out, receives the pass. 2 minutes to go in game three. Can the Spurs protect the four-point lead? Wemby off the bounce, pass, half a second to shoot. Kessel hits the three-pointer right at the end of the shot clock for San Antonio.
2: That's the payback for the Jordan Clarkson one in the first half.
1: 111-104. PJ said they'd have to make shots. There's a big one.
0: How about that, Corey? First shot, second half, a huge bucket for San Antonio.
3: And we're watching the Spurs grow up right in front of our eyes on the biggest stage. The mistakes that they made in the first two games, they didn't make in the fourth. And the shots they needed, they were able to come up with them down the stretch.
0: Jalen Brunson hits a three with 33 to go. It was 111-108. And then the ball in the hands of a Spurs vet.
1: Here's Fox cutting to his right. Puts it in. A free throw line jumper for Fox. Huge hit with 12 seconds to go.
2: Biggest shot of the game. De'Aaron Fox delivers for the San Antonio Spurs.
0: 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New York, second chance points. San Antonio points off turnovers. But, Corey, big thing here is when they needed to execute with the game on the line, they did just that. Your impressions of San Antonio this time down the stretch?
3: I thought they were terrific down the stretch, and it wasn't just Victor Wembanyama. It was Stephon Kessel. Not only the big three, but making two huge free throws, and then Fox coming up with a big bucket at the free throw line. Everyone getting involved for the Spurs down the stretch, and most importantly, taking care of the basketball, not giving the Knicks easy opportunities off of turnovers.
0: They scored 20 points in the second and the fourth quarter, does New York, 47 in the second half. That Spurs D strong. Corey, your keys for game four. San Antonio looks to get even. New York looks to grab a 3-1 series advantage.
3: Well, now that San Antonio has found some confidence, continue that momentum into first quarter, get off to a great start similar to what they did here in game three, and see if they can allow that momentum to carry them into tying this series 2-2, headed back home to San Antonio.
0: That's our point guard, Corey Alexander. Corey, we'll talk to you in game four.
3: Sounds good. Appreciate you guys.
0: Coming up next in the NBA postgame show, we'll hear from Victor Wembanyama, who starred for the Spurs, who can get on the board in these finals. 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
1: De'Aaron Fox heating up, lifts for Wemby, guides it toward the rim, and is able to put it in off balance with the left hand.
12: His coach said, we can't miss him when he gets behind the defender. He did just that to Karl Anthony Towns.
1: 30 for Wemby, the Spurs up 6. 5.5 minutes to go in game 3.
0: And Jim Baskwell back with the results of the AutoZone In the Zone poll question on who was in the zone for tonight's game 3 at Madison Square Garden. His name is Victor Wembanyama. 32 points, 11 of 18 from the field, 8 of 9 from the line, 8 rebounds, 6 assists, 2 steals, 3 block shots. Wemby was in the zone. Get in the zone, AutoZone, and he joined Lisa Salters postgame.
13: Victor, just what was better tonight about the late game execution?
14: Less mistakes, more control.
13: Said that game 2 was going to fuel you. How did it fuel you tonight?
14: I mean, in the way we see it, it's the little things. We were more serious, you know, with less mistakes, less turnovers. It's a whole.
13: In one of the late game huddles, I heard Mitch Johnson tell you guys, it's not about our offense. It's going to happen on the defensive end. What was better about the defense?
14: Absolutely. Defense feels offense and vice versa. But what was better in the defense was communication, being early.
13: And you also said it was about not making mistakes. It was also about Stephon Castle's big three-point shot. Yeah. What did you think when that went in?
14: Oh, no, I mean, he's great. I'm not surprised. He's got great poise. It's hard to put into words how valuable he is to us and to me.
13: Victor, to come into this building and to steal this game 3, just what does it do for you guys and your confidence going into game 4?
14: Nothing really. We're all the time confident. Did what we were supposed to do, but the job is absolutely not done. We're not even halfway. The hardest is still to come.
0: Yeah, it was a must. It was a must for them. They couldn't be down 0-3 in their series, no doubt. He talked about Castle. Castle and Wemby combined for 55 points. Mitch Johnson, though, their head coach, on the importance and the impact of his star center.
15: Mitch, after game 2, Victor said he was going to use the way that game ended to fuel him and to fuel you guys. Just what do you think allowed him to kind of have the bounce back he did? And what did you guys do to maybe put him in position to succeed tonight?
16: I'm sure Victor has numerous sources of motivation. And I don't think any of us are surprised or would expect anything different than a strong performance and him being on his front foot in terms of being in attack mode. You know, for me and the staff, our job is to help the guys. There's no momentum. There's no carryover. We learn what we saw and experienced from the previous game, and now plural. When you get into series, you got to settle in, and the clarity that comes from watching the tape and arguing with your staff and trying to help the guys is the job. And that's what we'll continue to do, and we'll have the same approach in the next 48 hours.
0: Again, 1993, the last finals with a road team, the only finals with a road team. Bulls, Suns won the first three games of that series. We now pause 10 seconds for station identification. 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
0: Once again, our final score, the San Antonio Spurs beat the New York Knicks 115-111. Now trail New York in the finals 2-1. Our next broadcast is Game 4, Spurs and Knicks from Madison Square Garden. 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Coming up next, it's Game Night. For producer Mike Martino, technical director Camilo Ortiz, associate producer Josiah Howard, as well as Mark Kestisher, PJ Carlissimo, Doris Burke, and George Sedano. I'm Jim Baskwell. 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
2: 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He's Emmett Golden. I'm Q Myers. And Emmett, this was a game, in my opinion, the Spurs had to have. They had to come out, be aggressive, pick up a victory on the road against all circumstances and against a hostile crowd there at Madison Square Garden, and they are able to get it done. Now we have a series. Now they're within striking range, and obviously game four will come up on Wednesday. But the San Antonio Spurs are not just done yet.
3: Nah, not yet. And I'm glad we actually have a series. It would kind of been cool if the Knicks would have just kind of swept their way.
2: Oh, no, it wouldn't have been. They would have been insufferable. Their fans would have been insufferable. Like, I'm not rooting against anybody. I want a good series. But if they had swept the Spurs after so many people saying, well, the champion's coming out the West, it don't matter. The Knicks are just playing for second anyway. Oh, my gosh. We would never get the end of that. Go, New York. Go, New York. We'd never hear the end of that song. So, I'm glad it wasn't a sweep.
3: You know, win or lose, I think Knicks fans are going to be Knicks fans, if I'm being honest with you. I think either way, we're going to have to deal with them. But even with that being said, I just knew how raucous that crowd was going to be, how intimidating MSG was going to be. I just knew that the Knicks were going to start the game off hot. I didn't know if they were going to win this one, but I expected them to have a fast start and hit shots and the crowd go crazy. The exact opposite happened. The building was shaking during the intros and the national anthem. Everybody was going crazy. And then the Spurs came out and punched the Knicks in the mouth, and you could hear a pin drop, you know, in that first quarter. Knicks kind of got it together, and then it was pretty much a back-and-forth ball game for the rest of the night.
2: Yeah, you know what? The game was really led from the Spurs side of things by Castle and Wemby. Like, there's no doubt about it. And what I could appreciate from this game, from Wemby's point of view, there wasn't settling for threes. He didn't jack up 9, 10, 11 three-pointers. He shot 4. And it's not, and he didn't start the game shooting three-pointers. He was getting the ball at the rim. He was taking the ball to the cup. He was catching the ball in the paint. You know what I mean? He was living where a big man lives. He wasn't doing stuff that guards do at a big man's size. So that, to me, let me know, okay, he's going to come out aggressive in this game. And that's exactly what he did. Ended up with 32 points, 8 rebounds on the night. Castle had 23 of his own. But I thought the tone that Wemby set, which was my expectation for game number 2, just came one game later in game 3.
3: And he was efficient. You know, I think in games 1 and in games 2, you would look at, you know, how many points he scored and was like, oh, he had a good night. And then you see it was 30 points on 33 shots or something like that, which isn't the best thing in the world. Well, tonight he had 32 on 18 shots.
2: Right.
3: So that lets you know that he was efficient, and that is so important, especially in the game nowadays. And the Carl Anthony Towns defense that we saw so much, because he's been doing a great job at least through the first 2 games, wasn't really there tonight. And shout out to Mitch Johnson for doing some different stuff to kind of offset the problems and the obstacles that Cat had presented for Wemby.
2: Well, Wemby, like I said, had a really good game, 32 points, 8 rebounds. Following the game, he caught up with our Lisa Salters.
13: Victor, just what was better tonight about the late game execution?
14: Less mistakes, more control.
13: You said that game 2 was going to fuel you. How did it fuel you tonight?
14: I mean, in the way we see it, it's the little things. We were more serious, you know, with less mistakes, less turnovers. It's a whole.
13: In one of the late game huddles, I heard Mitch Johnson tell you guys, it's not about our offense. It's going to happen on the defensive end. What was better about the defense?
14: Absolutely. Defense feels offense and vice versa. But what was better in the defense was communication, being early.
13: And you also said it was about not making mistakes. It was also about Stephon Castle's big 3-point shot. What did you think when that went in?
14: Oh, no, I mean, he's great. I'm not surprised. He's got great poise. it's hard to put into words how valuable he is to us and to me.
13: Victor, to come into this building and to steal this game three, just what does it do for you guys and your confidence going into game four?
14: Nothing really. We're all the time confident. Did what we were supposed to do, but the job is absolutely not done. We're not even halfway. The hardest is still to come.
3: Yeah, and, you know, again, 32 points tonight, 8 rebounds, 6 assists, 2 steals, 3 blocks. Looked like an alien tonight. Looked like Victor Wembanyama. I will say this, he also looked like he was exhausted.
2: Yes.
3: At the end of the game. He played 39 minutes. So if I'm the Knicks, I'm doing my best to exhaust him coming up in game 4 because I think either you got to be physical with them or you're going to have to wear them out or Wemby will wear you out.
2: Well, that's the thing, and that's going to be the challenge for Wemby and the Spurs is how to come into Game 4, which is coming up Wednesday, 7:30 Eastern time on ESPN Radio on the ESPN app that's presented by Gusto. That's the challenge. How do you not be tired? How do you not be fatigued? How do you go out there and not start settling for jumpers? How do you start, you know what I mean? Just
3: right.
2: Because start making lazy passes. That's what happens. So they've got a challenge on top of their hands on figuring out how to manage that and try to figure out how to make sure that he's engaged and stays playing the way that he played this evening. The one thing I can say about the Knicks, when they get running up and down that court, that's advantage New York all day, every day. Right,
3: yeah.
2: The Spurs want to slow it down. Wemby wants to slow it down. You can see it sometimes. Usually it's around the late third quarter, early fourth quarter. When they're on a break and he's trying to play catch up and trying to, you know, catch up to whoever has the ball, you can see him put his head down and go, and it just seems like his body is going like, I'm going to catch up. You know what I mean? It just seems like it's going in slow motion because, like you said, he's already tired.
3: Yeah, and they also, you know, the Spurs know that whenever Wemby sits down, the Knicks go on a run.
2: Yes.
3: And, you know, it's like clockwork. Wemby sits down, boom. Next thing you know, it's like, oh, it's tied or it's a close game. The Knicks just continuously really go on spurts when Victor sits down. So you can't really rest him as much as maybe you would like to. So that's something to keep an eye on throughout this series.
2: Look, if I'm Mike Brown, as soon as Wemby sits down, No three-pointers are shot. You better be wide, stinking open, right? You better be wide open like some old-school TV antennas before you shoot a three-pointer. I want everyone, like, this is the call. This is all you got to call. As soon as Wemby sits down, all to the cup, all to the cup, all to the cup. Everybody's going to the cup. That's got to be the play. You ain't got to put no signal up. You ain't got to put your hand up. You ain't got to do nothing cute to let Jalen Brunson know what you're running. We're running all to the cup. When Wemby sits down, because that's the only time you get a clear path at the rim. And then, like I said, if you happen to kick it out and the big cat's out there or Brunson's out there or someone else,
3: or OG, Bridges, whoever, right?
2: Right, yeah. OG, yeah, exactly.
3: Shaman, whatever.
2: Then go for it. But, man, as soon as that big fella sits down, I'm all right. Thank you.
3: Yeah.
2: Here I go. I'm going straight to the hole.
3: You know what, though, Q? When he's in there, I'm going straight to the hole, and I'm going to wear him out. I know he's intimidating, and he blocks people.
2: He going to block about 4 of your shots.
3: Cool. You know, keep blocking them. But you know what I'm saying? But, you know, if you go put a shoulder in his chest 3-4 times when you go to that basket, that will wear on him. So, look, I understand how intimidating Wemby is at the basket, but, you know, especially game one, I really think the Knicks just went at his chest, and they've stopped. They've slowly stopped, and you didn't see a lot of that really at all tonight. You saw a lot of guys get 2 feet in the paint and go, never mind.
2: Yes.
3: I'm going to – they kick it out or they turned around. So you can see them, you know, going, uh-oh, we don't want Wemby to challenge this shot.
2: No, they get to the hole and then they curl. They curl out and they decide, no, I'm going to pass this rock on. The funny thing is when you said that, I'm going straight to the hole even with he's in there. Look, man, I was a little cute and my dad took me to a spot to play ball. And he said, now – the one thing I'll tell you is you don't want to live down there where the trees are. And I looked at my dad, and I was like, do you know I could jump out the gym? I ain't worried about them trees. Man, my shot got blocked about 4 times, and I said, oh, those trees.
3: Right.
2: I thought you meant the little trees. Okay.
3: Right.
2: Point taken. faking. I got you.
3: I understand it, right. And I will say the way the refs were calling this game,
2: yeah.
3: You probably didn't want to go to the paint because they were letting everything go tonight.
2: There's no doubt about that. So the Spurs get the dub 115-111. What was the environment like in Madison Square Garden even before tip-off? He's Emmett Golden. I'm Q Myers. Coming up next, we will get a live report from Madison Square Garden. It's Game Night on ESPN Radio on the ESPN app.
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0: 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He's Emmett Golden. I'm Q Myers. Emmett, we talk.
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10: I feel like for the most part we're doing a good job on them defensively, but we couldn't close out our possession with rebounds, and I feel like we did that in the second half.
11: Yeah, they definitely did that, you know, in the second half. And, again, that you think of the length and just the way this team can defend. That's their one of their superpowers, you know, is their size and their ability to really lock other teams down. And you saw that in the second half. I mean, I still look at 115, 111. To me, that's a normal NBA game,
12: yeah.
11: You know. So I think that's where you saw back and forth. Listen, in the second quarter, the Knicks scored 42 points in the second quarter. They scored 20 in the fourth.
12: Right, exactly. No, they ended the first half on a nice run, right? Mm-hmm. They ended on a really nice run, and it really got Madison Square Garden rolling and rocking. And, you know, a lot of fans were thinking, all right, that's the knockout punch. Then San Antonio comes back with 35 in the third quarter,
11: yeah.
12: Right? That 35 in the third quarter said, hey, don't worry, we're still here. We ain't quite caught up to you yet. We're not exactly where we need to be, but we're still here. We're still in the mix. And that just shows who this San Antonio Spurs team is and has been all year long. Like, they're not losing more than two games in a row. They didn't lose more than two games in a row. I was sitting at a sports book here in Las Vegas, and there was a guy next to me saying, oh, this is a sweep, this is a sweep, this is a sweep. And I was like, man, I wouldn't call it that quick. Right? Right. These dudes, they ain't in the NBA Finals for no reason. Age be damned, right? they got here for a reason. They knocked off the defending champs for a reason. And, well, here you go. San Antonio finds a way to get a victory. As I mentioned, George Sedano is going to join us. He's joined us now. ESPN Radio NBA reporter has been working the sidelines for us during the finals. And, George, thanks so much for your time. Appreciate you. I know you only have a couple minutes to spare, so we do appreciate the time. But before we actually get into the game, I just got to know about the atmosphere, the energy. Doris Burke said before the game that she had goosebumps. That was before the ball was even tipped off. What was that like there in Madison Square Garden before the game kicked off?
13: The vibes were real. There's no question about that. The place was fired up. People had to be in the building early, so you could feel the energy a lot earlier than you normally could. And it was sustainable throughout the entire experience, basically up until the final moments.
14: It did feel like it got a little quiet in there to start the game. Do you think all of the pomp and circumstance that was going on around it maybe caught the Knicks off guard?
13: I think they were quiet because the Spurs came out and punched them in the mouth. I think it was more about that than anything else. But they quickly, rose to their feet very quickly when the Knicks got themselves back in the game. So, yeah, it was a hassle getting in here. There was no doubt about that. But I think once everybody was in here, everybody was locked in.
12: George Sedano is with us here on Game Night on ESPN Radio and the ESPN app, SiriusXM Channel 80, and tune in. What about the aggressiveness that Victor Wembanyama came out with and not settling for threes, but instead attacking the cup?
13: Well, that to me is the story of the game today, is that Victor Wembanyama is figuring this series out. He started getting closer to the cup, to your point. I believe his average starting point prior to this game was nearly somewhere between 15 and 17 feet. He got three right away, and that opened up his passing too, which allowed him to pick up six assists, which was a series high thus far to this point. And that allows them to be able to get other guys involved. Like, he was the hub tonight in every which way possible.
14: You know, we obviously talk about Victor because he's an alien, but there's another guy on this team, Stephon Castle, that's a young, bright, player. What did you think of the way he played tonight?
13: I mean, he was another beast from the get-go, right? He was not going to take no for an answer. He was going in there, and he was going to fight for every bucket. And, you know what he's going to do defensively, but offensively, he was aggressive. Mitch Johnson told those guys, he's like, look, I don't mind if you guys make mistakes if you're being aggressive. I can live with those. And that's how they played tonight.
12: George, we've talked a lot about Karl-Anthony Towns and what he's done through the first two games. He was kind of came down to earth in game number three. What did you see San Antonio do differently?
13: I don't think it was much of what San Antonio did, to be honest with you. I feel like a lot of that was more of what the Knicks did. They just didn't get him involved as much. So, San Antonio did a fine job on him, like, don't get me wrong. But to me, it was much more about how the Knicks utilized him as opposed to the way San Antonio defended him.
12: Well, we got a game four coming up on Wednesday. George, thanks so much for your time. We definitely appreciate you.
13: You got it, guys. Anytime. Have a great rest of your show, and thanks for having me.
14: Hey, great stuff there by George. I'm happy we got us a series, because I'm like, there's no way they're going to also sweep their way through the finals. And no, not so much now. So you know that there will be at least a game five. So the Spurs will get back home, but if they win on Wednesday, it's a whole new ball game.
12: Well, not only do we get at least a game five, we also got Ernie Johnson on a commercial for the NBA Finals rapping DMX. Right?
14: I mean, it's no better than that.
12: I'm just saying, right? Yeah. And for it to be on point, like, I could appreciate it. I know you could appreciate it, Emmett. Mm-hmm. When I saw Ernie Johnson with the flows and then the Jays in the game as well. It's like, come on, man. What else? What else do you want? Coming up next, we'll hear from the head coach of the Knicks following their loss to the Spurs in Game 3. It's Game Night on ESPN Radio on the ESPN app.
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7: Here is your latest Middle Tennessee weather. Tuesday brings a chance of showers and thunderstorms, some possibly heavy. Mostly cloudy with a high near 90, but feels like 100. Winds from the south-southwest at 5 to 10 miles per hour. Overnight, mostly cloudy with a low around 74. Wednesday turns sunny with a high near 94 and a heat index up to 103. 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
17: Point land ended up with 12 points, but that was a massive shot right there. Put the Spurs up 113-108. They go on to win 115-111. 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He's Emmett Golden. I'm Q Myers. And Emmett, I think that probably everyone watching the game, especially anyone that's a Spurs fan, wondered, why is De'Aaron Fox in the game? Why is De'Aaron Fox in the game? Right? He's played 37 minutes. He's not having a very good night. He was in the game for that big shot there at the end. He came up clutch when many people, including myself, thought, yeah, you probably need to pass the pill to someone else.
18: 4 for 14 tonight. You know, he has struggled since he came back from his ankle injury. And, you know, it felt like one of those nights. Did have 8 assists, so at least he was getting the ball, you know, and facilitating. That was good. But you're right. It was one of those nights where it's like, man, the problem is he struggled. Dylan Harper struggled, too. He was 5 of 18.
17: Yep.
18: You know, so you really didn't have an answer from that standpoint. So they stuck with the veteran and had him out there on the floor, and it paid off because he had that big shot.
17: Yeah, Dylan Harper is a guy that I've been calling the X factor for the Spurs. I keep looking for him to have just a monster game. He's played well through the first two games.
18: Yeah.
17: You said it, 5 for 18. Didn't have a great night. Did have 9 boards, though. Right, I think that's big for a guard. That's just want to. We talk about it all the time, Emmett. When a guard goes and gets 8, 9 boards, or like Josh Hart did the other night, got 15, that's just want to. So at least he contributed there. But you're right. I mean, the shooting's got to be better from Harper, and Fox is going to have to step up as well. Obviously, they have a big game coming up, game four. But from the Knicks' side of things, they just weren't able to get over the hump. They had some late-game magic. They made it close towards the end. OG really had a hell of a performance. I thought he kept hitting big three-pointer after big three-pointer. David Dennis Jr., who we'll have on the show a little bit later on this evening, I saw him tweet out, is there real proof that OG Anunoby's ever missed? Because he looks like that he's just on fire. Like, every time he throws the ball up near the rim, it goes in.
18: Yeah. You talk, I mean, 28 points on 9 of 13 shooting. He hit three threes. He was clutch. Mm-hmm. You know, and really what we're seeing from a variety of players on both teams is that guys can step up and make shots when they need it, you know, or even affect the game in a positive way. We just talked about, you know, the struggles that De'Aaron Fox had. He still hit a big shot. Yep. We talked about the struggles that Dylan Harper had. He had 9 rebounds, you know, tonight. So guys on both teams are, even if they're not scoring effectively, they still find ways to affect the game in a positive way.
17: And that's what you have to do, right? If you're not getting it done offensively, you got to create something defensively. You got to get some assists. You got to get some rebounds. Like, you have to find a way to be a positive for your team. A lot of times, that's Hart, right? I mean, Hart had, 3 points the other night, but he had 15 rebounds and, 6 assists or whatever. I mean, he had a really nice game, even though he wasn't scoring. Tonight, he scored 16 points, right? I mean, at one point, I thought he was going to have a game like he had against Cleveland, where everything he threw up there at the rim just went in. So he had a good game scoring, wasn't necessarily as strong, you know, with the assists, even though he's still, you know, 9 rebounds and 5 assists, still a good game for Josh Hart in 35 minutes, but obviously it wasn't enough. Let's go back to Madison Square Garden and hear from the Knicks head coach, Mike Brown.
2: There are some controllables that we did not do a good job of doing. We allowed them to hit first at the beginning of the game. We allowed them to hit first at the beginning of the second half, and we turned the ball over, and we were stagnant offensively, and we allowed them to get to the paint, and we did not pay attention to detail with what we're supposed to do defensively. So there are a lot of things that we can do better, and we're going to have to do better. But in the same breath, like I said, hopefully they'll see some more fouls called against them, so it's not 24-8. This is a 4-point ball game. 4-point ball game. It's a 1-possession ball game going down the stretch. You know, and it's tough to overcome.
3: Take last two, David, and then Zach in the back.
19: Mike on your left. How much of tonight was them running some different actions or different versions to kind of try to get Vic deeper into the paint, and somehow, and how much of it was, as you said, your guys maybe not tagging and finding some of the ways to kind of impede him from getting deep position in the paint?
2: Again, I give San Antonio, their staff and their players, a lot of credit. They just kept stayed with it, tried to execute, and we did not do a good job with the details. So I think it's, you know, it's a combination of both, because they had to execute their actions, and then we had to make sure that we tried to execute our defensive responsibilities, and we didn't do a really good job with it.
3: Zach, all the way in the back.
20: Mike, the fourth quarter of game two, Cat didn't get a lot of touches, and then tonight, kind of the similar. Is San Antonio doing anything differently in terms of how they're defending him?
2: No, it's the same thing. It was the way we played and the things that we were doing offensively. We were just coming down and just basically playing drag, and we get the first the first screen, and then we literally just stood and watched, you know, and there was no movement. There was no, like, sometimes Cat has to flash to the elbow. Sometimes he's got to post up. And it's just got to be, you know, it can't be, because they're junking the game up by just putting Vic in one of the two corners. And so if they junk the game up, I can call a play, but sometimes you're going to have to just move and cut and pass the ball quicker and drive the ball quicker, because they're almost, it's almost a zone that they're in to a certain degree. And we didn't do a good job of attacking it. You know, we didn't do a good job of attacking it in game two, but the free throw discrepancy wasn't as big. And we took care of the ball a little bit better. And then defensively, in game two, we were a lot better with the details of what we needed to do.
18: Yeah, it sounds like Mike Brown was, you know, probably spent 5 minutes with the media, and the first half of that was all complaining about the refs. You know, we kind of, as we joined it, you heard him say, as I said again, you know, he, you know, talked about he never thought he'd see an NBA Finals game where one team gets 25 free throw attempts in the second half and the other team gets 8. Did you think it, like, it didn't feel like it was egregious? It felt like they let everything go in the first half, and then in the fourth quarter, they start calling it a little tighter.
0: Yeah, I mean, look, it was 32-22. The Spurs shot 32 free throws, and the Knicks shot 22 free throws. But I felt like in the first half, the Knicks went to the line way more times than the Spurs did. So obviously, you know, the Spurs, you know, went to the line more. They shot 10 more free throws. So, I mean, there could be a conversation there, but I'm not going to look at the free throw line and the lack of attempts at the free throw line as the reason why the Knicks lost this game, right? I look at Karl Anthony Towns having 11 points. I look at Mikal Bridges having 2 points. Those are two guys that are big-time contributors for the first two games, and they weren't in this game. That had a lot to do with it as well, and as you heard Mike Brown talk about, turnovers. 13 turnovers. The Spurs only had 8, where they were having, like, 18, 17, whatever the case may be. They were up there, double digits, high of double digits when it came to turnovers in the first two games. This time, they were less than 10.
18: Yeah, Bridges hit a shot tonight.
0: Right.
18: You know, and it was a 4-point loss, you know, so I do agree with that. I was surprised when, you know, I kind of was reading the quotes from Mike Brown on how upset he was about the fouls differential, because I didn't, watching it in real time, it didn't feel that way. But also, no, this is the way the game goes, baby. He is putting this in the minds of the refs for game four, so they might get the benefit of the whistle here and there. We'll see if it works.
0: I mean, I'll tell you this, man. It's been one of the most physical series I've seen in a long time in the NBA, period.
18: Yeah.
0: Right? I mean, especially going back to game two, there was some that I was like, oh, this is out of control. Right? Somebody, let me blow the whistle. Hell, where's Too Short? Someone blow the whistle.
18: Yeah, I thought it was going to be some fights tonight. You see Wembanyama push Jalen Brunson to the ground by his neck?
0: Yeah, see, that was foul.
18: That was crazy foul.
0: I also, and I'm glad you brought that up, talking about fights, and it didn't look like there was going to be a fight, but it did look like there was a little something-something that was going on. I'm trying to remember who it was that took the ball. It might have been Hart. I think it was
21: Josh Hart.
0: It was Hart, yes.
21: Yep, he got the technical foul.
0: Yes, he got the technical foul, but the players left the bench. The Knicks left the bench to go on the court and get in between them. I thought that was not allowed.
18: So I guess they've changed the rule to where if you leave the bench but try to be a peacemaker, they let it go. Okay. If you leave the bench to escalate it, you're out of here.
0: Right.
18: So
0: not that I'm trying to get players kicked out.
18: Yeah.
0: I just saw a reaction and saw so many Knicks players on the court, and I was like, no, you can't do that.
18: Yeah.
0: Normally you see all the coaches get in between the players.
18: Turn around and block them.
0: Yeah. So I was kind of caught off guard when I saw that, you know, nobody even said a word about it.
21: Are you guys not enjoying kind of like some of the heated hate between the last couple?
0: Oh,
21: I'm enjoying it.
0: I do. Yeah. But
21: the NBA's missed this, right?
0: No, like, but game two was it got to a point, even on the broadcast, Jefferson said, hey, man, I hate to be this guy, but this is

0: and keeping his composure probably hurt that possession, you know. But it has been extremely physical, which I like, but I don't necessarily need arch rivals. I don't know if y'all remember the video game back in the day where you could punch dudes and take the ball from
1: yeah,
0: them.
1: Yeah,
0: that's all. We're getting pretty close to that.
1: Jalen Brunson, speaking of him, had 32 points on the night, and we'll actually hear from the next superstar. We'll do that next. He's Emmett Golden. I'm Q Myers. It's Game Night on ESPN Radio and the ESPN app.
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0: Antonio gave the gusto this evening, right? They gave everything that they had to go ahead and get a victory. They did not want to get swept. How is this bad boy going to wrap up? Maybe in five, but they did guarantee they'll make a trip back to the Lone Star State. They will have to go back to San Antonio. So they gave themselves life, right? There's not guaranteed anything else past game five, but they gave themselves a chance.
1: They did. And now the question is, how do the Knicks respond? They haven't lost a game since April. You know, so
0: they have now.
1: Yeah. So how do they respond, right? You know, I think we all assume like, okay, yeah, they'll bounce back and they'll be at home. They got a good chance of winning on Wednesday. But there was something that the guys talked about on Inside the NBA, and they pointed out all the pressure was on the Knicks tonight because of how big of a night it was and coming back and the run that they were having. And it did seem like early in the game, the pressure got to them.
0: I'll tell you what, man, when you hear guys on the broadcast like Charles Barkley, an HOFer, when you hear guys like Draymond Green, who will be in the Hall of Fame regardless how you feel about him, when you hear people like Doris Burke on the broadcast saying, this environment, this energy, I have goosebumps. When you hear people like that have been there, done that, not just, you know, randos like me and you, right. Hey, man, I got goosebumps. Okay, that's cool. But when you hear folks that have been there, done that, having that kind of feel from that environment there in Madison Square Garden, you know there's something special about it.
1: Facts. And that, you know, we've been in buildings where big games have definitely been played. It does feel different. And I mean all of it feels different. When you walk into the building is almost its own living thing. You know, it feels different. And I could only imagine what the Garden was like tonight.
0: Yeah, I can guarantee you it was electric, and it was a feeling that probably nobody's ever had. Like I said, when you have Hall of Famers talking about they ain't never felt that, that's when you know it was something special. Well, how did that affect the start of the game? You pointed it out multiple times that you thought that the Knicks were affected by that energy and by that juice that was in Madison Square Garden. Let's go back to the Garden and hear from their star, Jalen Brunson.
2: Turned the ball over a lot, first and foremost, but also we were fouling a lot and put them at the line about 30 times. And with our live ball turnovers, and they got them out in transition, and they were capitalizing off of those. So we were definitely fouling a lot.
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4: 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Jalen, you guys went 7-for-27 from the field in the fourth, 20 points. Just what was contributing to some of the stagnancy? Did you like the looks you were getting in the fourth?
2: I mean, I like some of the looks, but also think that we were pretty stagnant. So there's definitely things that we can learn from. But it starts with our approach when we start the game and we start the half. And I don't think we did well. I don't think I did well either.
3: Ian on your left.
5: Ian Begley, SNY. Jalen, just for you in general, did you get to the spots that you wanted to get to, or are they bothering you on some of your shot attempts?
2: I mean, maybe a mix of both, but I think most importantly, the little things, the attention to detail, the stuff that we pride ourselves on, we didn't do tonight. So regardless of whatever shots we were getting, the little things can make or break a game.
3: Second row on your left, Rohan.
6: Jalen, obviously there was a lot of anticipation for this game from the fans. It's been 27 years. How would you describe your own personal anticipation headed into this game, you know, the moments before? What were some of your emotions as you took the court?
2: I was locked in, ready to go. And, yeah, that's pretty much it.
7: Over here on your right, fourth row.
8: Jalen, Marshall from Weibo, China. Before tonight, a lot of people were already talking about a 3-0 lead or even a championship. How important it is for a team to stay grounded when everyone around you is looking ahead?
2: Yeah, it's very important. We've consistently talked to each other about everything being 0-0, even now it's 0-0. And moving on and trying to stay focused. There are going to be a lot of distractions, positive and negative, but most importantly is how we compose ourselves as a team, have to make sure we have accountability as a team, and we win or lose, we move forward as a team.
3: In the back towards the center.
9: 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Jalen, what happened between you and Victor in the first quarter, and did their level of physicality bother you?
2: No, to answer your second question. And whatever you saw is what you saw.
10: Hi, Jalen. Chris Persian in Clutch Points. You guys have not lost a game in quite some time, and there's nothing good about losing a game. How do you take this feeling put it in a box and put it towards game four?
2: I think win or lose as a team, our mindset is always getting better the next day. And so we've done our best to try and learn from wins over the past couple of weeks. But now we have to learn from a loss. But I think the most important thing is that we are going to learn regardless, because we know there are things that we're going to have to improve on, going to have to improve on going into next game. So mindset stays the same.
1: Yeah, Brunson was trying not to get fined there when he
0: right.
1: was asked about Wimby. Yep. But you know, well, what you saw is what you saw. I get it, bro. It was ridiculous. You know, that should have been a foul for sure. And he has every right to be upset about that not being called.
0: Yeah, no, he does. He does. But I mean, look, again, I don't look at fouls or lack of foul calls for the Knicks being the reason they lose this game. I look at 2-for-14 from the 3-point line in the fourth quarter. Mm-hmm. I look at the turnovers. I look at the fouls that they did. They got called for and put the Spurs on the line and their turnovers, 13 turnovers. Like, I could roll down the list of priorities in what they shouldn't have done to try to win this game. The free throw attempts or lack of calls that the Knicks are talking about and Mike Brown's talking about is not high on my priority list. Sorry.
1: What's funny is Mike Brown's upset about that. When we started listening to that presser, Brunson goes, yeah, we were fouling a lot. You know?
0: Right.
1: It was like you just totally cut your legs out from under your coach. I'm sure he didn't know what Mike Brown was talking about because they're not present for the media availability for everybody. But, yeah, to me, that's all gamesmanship. From Mike Brown. And that's what, you know what, that's what you're supposed to do. You got to try to find an edge, and you just dropped a game on your home floor that you really wanted to get, you know. So now you don't want to lose both of them, because then you give up the home court that you took away. So I think this is Mike putting a little something in the bank for the refs tonight.
0: Yeah, no, he's definitely doing that, but you don't want to get caught up on that. I'm not saying that the Knicks are, because then that's going to be in the back of your mind for game four, and you have to be fully focused on getting that dub. He's Emmett Golden. I'm Q Myers. Coming up next, we'll hear from you, plus we'll hear from Wemby on a Game 3 victory. That's next on Game Night on ESPN Radio on the ESPN app.
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0: And welcome in. Another day has dawned, and there is more breaking news, earth-shattering news, depending on how you want to characterize it, from the world of college football. We begin in Lubbock, Texas, where Brendan Sorsby was granted an injunction to be eligible to play. If you are not have not been keeping up with it, the NCAA began an investigation about 6 weeks ago after Sorsby entered a treatment program for a gambling addiction. Came out that he was at Indiana, bet thousands of times on his own team and any other team he could find. He filed a temporary injunction against the NCAA. Texas Tech petitioned for reinstatement. The NCAA denied their petition. Texas Tech appealed, and then the other day they denied it again, and today a state judge in Texas granted him an injunction to play either the entire season or all but the first two games. There's still a little bit of confusion about that, because part of the penalty that Sorsby's people self-imposed was to skip two games. He is represented by Jeffrey Kessler, who was also the brains behind the House settlement. He is pretty much undefeated against the NCAA. And everyone in the NCAA circles have been reacting as if this is the end of the world. So that's exactly where we are, and we're going to take a good look at this story as we work our way through the show. Meanwhile, college baseball has been going on all weekend and just wrapped up. Ole Miss swept Auburn, making its first appearance since 2022. Georgia was the top-seeded SEC team. They won two seemingly endless games against Mississippi State. Texas is in. Alabama, earlier today, clinched its first bid since 1999. And Oklahoma just punched the ticket. A lot of these schools have not been there in a while. This is a new crop. No LSU and some of the Florida, some of the usual suspects. So it's going to be a heavily SEC-oriented team. One side of the bracket is all SEC. Ole Miss is on the other side. So an SEC team will be playing for the national championship, which it pretty much always happens that way. We talked with Greg Sankey about that Friday afternoon in an interview that is still reverberating around college athletics. So Amanda Krisovich joins us. We talked to her the other day from D.C. We talked to her now about the Sorsby decision. Amanda, you've got your ear on all the people that matter the most inside the bubble. What has been the reaction today? Good afternoon.
1: Good afternoon, Paul. I was most interested in NCAA President Charlie Baker's response to the Brendan Sorsby decision, not because his response was particularly surprising. Obviously, every time the NCAA loses one of these eligibility cases, the NCAA president comes out and says, this is why we need Congress to intervene, right? And obviously, that was something that Greg Sankey talked about. We need Congress to give us levels of antitrust protection so that we can enforce our rules. Obviously, the Sorsby situation is different from a lot of the other eligibility cases we covered, because it's about breaking gambling rules and laws, potentially, rather than just, you know, wanting to play an extra year. But what was interesting is that last week, NCAA President Charlie Baker came out against this college sport, or not against this college sports bill, but he had mixed feelings about the college sports bill that was introduced, the Protect College Sports Act that we've all been talking about. He wrote a letter and he said, look, there are good things in the bill, but there are some key things that are missing. Today, he posted a statement about the Brendan Sorsby situation on X saying, hey, this is exactly why we need the Protect College Sports Act, because this bill would, you know, prevent this situation from happening in the future. It would prevent a local judge from granting a quarterback who broke NCAA rules and potentially state laws for gambling on, you know, their own team, gambling underage, et cetera. That this would prevent that situation. So I found it interesting that after this decision that, as you said, sent shockwaves throughout the college sports industry. Like, all of a sudden, Charlie Baker is 100% on board with this bill that last week he wasn't so sure about.
0: Well, Charlie Baker does know what he's doing, and this is against him and his organization, so he had to react. Remember, Amanda, I'm telling you something you already know. He is a politician, and all politicians lie, and you have to keep your wallet covered when you are near them. So I'm going to come back to this Sorsby case in a second. But the big case the other day and what Baker and everybody else has been talking about is now we have to get Congress to bail us out. As egregious as this ruling was, and it was in Tarrant County, which is Fort Worth, not exactly Lubbock, but it really doesn't matter. Do you think anything is going to change for a bill that was wounded badly and heading for the junk heap by the end of last week?
1: I mean, well, I'm not sure about that, Paul. I'm not sure that it was really so wounded. Certainly, you know, Commissioner Sankey.
0: Maybe we were talking to different people, but go ahead. I don't mean to interrupt.
1: Well, I don't think the Protect College Sports Act is dead. That's for sure. I'm speaking with Ted Cruz tomorrow. Maybe I'll get more of an inkling from him how that's going.
0: Good luck.
1: Well, thank you. But I think it's hard to say. Let's live in a hypothetical world for a second where this bill does pass. There is a provision in it that says the NCAA has the opportunity to, you know, set rules and enforce rules about eligibility based on gambling activity. Some lawyers have pointed out, however, that this case wasn't an antitrust issue. It was a contract dispute. Basically, the argument was that the NCAA has a contract with its schools and therefore it's, you know, the athletes to follow and evenly adjudicate the same rules to everybody. And there were arguments that there were some situations where gambling activity had occurred and coaches or players had the opportunity to be reinstated once they admitted what they had done wrong. And so we actually didn't get, this is the craziest part to me, we didn't get an explanation from the judge. We got like a 3-page ruling. Usually it's accompanied by like a lengthy document that the judge goes through and explains their decision. We didn't get that. So I don't really know.
0: Amanda, am I wrong? But it seems like this judge was inconvenienced by having to do more than just rule in favor of Sorsby.
1: Yeah, I mean, look, this judge was he was retired, and he came back. Sometimes he comes back, is what I was told. He came back to adjudicate this case because the original judge who had been assigned this case went to Texas Tech.
0: Of course.
1: He recused himself.
0: What's wrong with that?
1: Nobody even asked him to. And, you know, nothing's wrong with that. So this other judge comes in. He's retired. I mean, it also took him a week to issue this ruling that he only wrote 3 pages. If you remember the Trinidad Chambliss case, we all were still suffering from the fact that judge read his decision out loud, and it took an hour and a half for him to read it to us in the courtroom. And the reason he did that is because he cared so much about the decision to not be overturned on appeal. This
0: right.
1: judge gave us 3 pages.
0: Do you have any evidence, or am I just imagining things that the ruling was actually written by ChatGPT?
1: Ooh. Well,
0: not sure. Okay, so Amanda, let me go back to the Sorsby is the story of today. We'll get to Cruz and his bill later, but in terms of the timeline now, I mean, the NCAA can produce a lot of paper, but can they get this thing on a faster track than most appellate decisions run on? Because unless they can get some emergency hearing here, this case is going to drag on, and all Sorsby cares about is playing until the end of the season.
1: Correct. I mean, they can ask for, you know, an expedited or an appeal in the because remember, this is Texas State Court rather than
0: right.
1: like the federal appeals, right?
0: Right.
1: So every state has different law, different ways of doing things. My sort of cursory understanding is yes, they can you know, file an appeal. They can ask for an expedited ruling, but I don't know what expedited means, right? And it's possible that if they decide to hear the appeal or they don't decide to hear the appeal, either way, the case is going forward. As you said, Brendan Sorsby only cares about playing till the end of the season. So if he can drag this out for 6 or 7 months, that's all he needs.
0: Okay. We will continue to follow the story all day. Amanda, thank you very, very much. As we continue here, we'll get back to that story in a few minutes with Pete Thamel and others. We have a very busy show on tap here. Mike White will join us from the Longhorns. Pete Thamel as well. Peter Atticus and Mike Bianco heading to the College World Series for the first time since he won the title. We'll come right back.
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9: If he stays healthy, I believe that J.C. 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
9: 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You took J.C. Latham because you were in desperate need of a tackle. 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You missed on Dylan Raines. You missed on Nicholas Petit-Frere. So you were kind of stuck with, all right, well, if we don't pick J.C. 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

0: And welcome back. And there is at least some reporting out there that Big 12 schools are going to refuse to play Texas Tech. I tried to say that with a straight face because you and I both know that that is not going to happen, that no Big 12 school is going to refuse a payday. Brendan Sorsby also has a statement out about the ruling, and of course he is pleased. Very grateful for the endless support I have received throughout this entire process. By the way, his attorney said that he is now going to be a beacon of understanding of the seriousness of the issue, and it's much better to have him rehabilitated in warning others about playing football and betting on the games than to keep him on the sidelines. Again, college sports, should we really be that shocked and outraged about anything that goes on anymore? John is in Connecticut. Good afternoon.
1: Hey, Paul. The first time I called you, this kind of is the end of the world, I think, as far as college sports is concerned, if it can't be overturned. Because this guy, Cody Campbell's put all this money in, apparently behind him, so it's money that's going in to defend a person, and a lot of the greatest athletes in the history of sports have lost all of their careers and been pariahs like Pete Rose and Joe Jackson for this kind of thing. It's just, like Pete Thamel said, a big red line. And I'm very, very disappointed. I guess the only thing that the last guest you had said something about it being overturned, or the possibility that either through the Congress or through the courts, is the one hope we have.
0: Thank you for the call. Yeah, the Congress is not going to be able to do anything about this right now. The courts can. The courts can possibly overturn this. But Richie is up next in Massachusetts. Richie, good afternoon.
2: Hello, Paul. How are you, pal? I generally just talk to you during the football season, but I was coming home and I saw it on my phone with this Sorsby. You know, I mean, I know you're going to get a million calls on that, so I won't keep you. I can't believe it. I mean, what kind of rules do they have? They said if you bet on other teams, you'd get suspended. Am I right on that? And if you go, and if you bet on your own team, you are gone. What a joke. What if... Now, he's going to talk to other people about this, supposedly, I guess, Sorsby. What if 50 more, X number of guys do it the rest of the year? Are they going to come back, too? I mean, because, I mean, when are they going to set examples? I didn't say hang the guy. I mean, everybody makes mistakes. But that's the rules. He made a mistake, so let him go pro what he has to do. I mean, what a disgrace what they're doing with this. And I tell you, I eat, sleep, and drink college football, I swear to God, all my life. And I'm so disgusted with it now. It's like I don't know what else to go for, because I love baseball too, but college football is my number one thing, I'll tell you. And I don't want to bore with the same old stuff there. But that's basically it, though, Paul. I don't know what your answer is to that, but I don't know what the hell to say. I never usually call this time of year. Go ahead, sir. And nice talking to you, Paul. It's always a pleasure.
0: Thank you very much. Great to hear from you. Let me check in with Bubba in Houston. Hey, Bubba.
3: Hey, Paul. It's an honor to be on your show. Thank you very much for having me.
0: Thank you.
3: I'm going to be a bit of a contrarian here, Paul. Like, I see the Gene Taylor, you know, Georgia AD too, talking about, should we even play Texas Tech? And let me ask you this. I mean, if any other school had landed Sorsby and this same thing happened, isn't there a lot of hypocrisy going on, Paul? And Kessler is the kind of attorney that you don't hire him, he hires you. He feels like he had a dead-to-rights case here, and he got old Sorsby. And he represented him in court, and he whooped that NCAA lawyer's butt. And he
0: Well, Bubba, hold on a second. I mean, let's not get carried away. It's not like this was in front of the World Court at The Hague or the Supreme Court. I mean, this was in Fort Worth, which is, you know, a little more centralized than Lubbock. But the point is, I know where you're coming from, and what I'm a little surprised at the absolute shock and awe of everybody calling in, because the NCAA has lost its soul a long time ago. So let's not act like what's happening here. I mean, this is more of a, most players understand this maybe more than even fans, is that this is just verboten. You don't bet on a team, but this guy did. And by the way, I mean, gambling is so pervasive right now in every sport, including college athletics, that there's probably so much more of this going on, and we act like this is a one-time isolated situation. It is not. Thank you for the call. Really, really do appreciate it. Let me check in with Mark in Florida. Hey, Mark, go right ahead.
4: Hey, Paul, thank you for taking my call today. I appreciate it, but I just want to go ahead and springboard off of Richie's call earlier. You know, if we're going to take all the teeth out of the NCAA football governing bodies, I mean, what's the use in having rules at all? I mean, I know I'd like what you just said about it's happening behind the scenes anyway.
0: Mark, listen, there are a bunch of rules right now, but nobody's enforcing them. That's to me the bigger issue than this one case. And, you know, what this really has said, I mean, this has confirmed what everybody already knows, that the NCAA is a worthless organization that has no teeth at all. I mean, we knew they didn't have any teeth in legislating against Ohio State or Alabama or Georgia, but now they can't even legislate against the simplest thing in the world, betting on your own team. So that they should not even be in existence. And I don't want to hear some bogus, hypocritical comment from the NCAA president. He's the last person I want to hear from. The big issue here is, does the Big 12 Conference have a commissioner? The answer, of course, is no, they don't. They have one in name only in Brett Yormark. What has he had to say about this? Right. What is he? Can he do anything about it? And if he can't do anything about it, then let's quit all the I mean, he's the only person in my mind right now who could say, we're going against you. But you and I both know he won't do that.
4: Yeah, I just think that when the MLB banished Pete Rose from baseball years ago, it set a precedence. And I just like that other caller before me. Somebody's got to set a precedence. So this is.
0: Listen, I understand all that. This is a case a little bit different than Pete Rose. In fact, it's actually worse considering we're talking college athletics here. We'll take a short break. More of your phone calls, a lot more reaction to this. But Mike White, who has done it again, two consecutive national championships for the Longhorns, he'll join us in a minute.
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10: Here is your latest Middle Tennessee weather. Showers and thunderstorms are likely Tuesday afternoon. Expect a high near 89, with heat index values up to 99. There is a 60% chance of rain, with possible accumulations of a quarter to half an inch. Wednesday turns sunny and hotter, with a high near 94. 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
20: He's not eating bonbons. He's eating 150-pound dumbbells. The body is football strong. Aaron Donald's only 30.

0: Everybody knows by now the amazing women's college softball season has come to an end with record crowds in the stands and many millions watching on television. Of course, it was won by the Longhorns, and the coach has joined us. Coach, good afternoon, and I know it never gets old winning, even back-to-back, but how do you feel? Good afternoon, and what's it like?
1: Yeah, good afternoon. It feels obviously surreal. It's it's hard to believe it's been 1 year already, and then we're able to come through a pretty tough couple of games and win six in a row to come out with the championship for the second time.
0: And I know there's all kinds of complexities when you win a title, but it started off fairly difficult for you, losing, I believe, the first game. And just go back to that moment in time, because everything has to change at that point in time, because there's not that you can catch a breath, but you cannot make any more mistakes.
1: No, without a doubt. I mean, you never want to get into that loser's bracket. The goal is to win the first two games and make it a lot easier on yourself and having two lives going into the playoff Monday. But it just didn't happen. So we had to kind of regroup and get our act together and decide to come out and play for, to write a different story to our ending, write another chapter to it. And we were able to come through and eventually win a good game against Nebraska with a couple of home runs. And just forge ahead one game at a time.
0: Coach White, I know teams are different from 1 year to the next, but a lot of the same names are there, especially the head coach. Is there anything you can lean on after going through it last year, winning it in three games in the finals, that may have played a factor, or is it just a complete reset from year to year?
1: You know, it's really hard to say because you try so many different things in your toolbox and you throw it out there and you hope something sticks and makes it work. But the one thing that seemed to have worked was getting them to choose a player on the team that they were going to play for. You know, so to take the pressure off themselves, they don't feel like they had to do it for their own good, that they were going to do it for someone else on the team and fight for them and continue to play until where last out was made.
0: It's almost cliche to ask anyone in the Southeastern Conference what that's like, because we all know what it's like. You've had to deal with some of the best teams in the game, including a coach who has won so many titles at Oklahoma. But when you go through that all year long, what does it do for you by the time you get to the NCAA tournament?
1: Well, you kind of take the good and the bad, and you kind of make something good out of it. So you go that, hey, we've lost a few games against these teams, but the good part is that we've seen the best of the pitching. And as it was, we faced all the best pitchers in the country and eliminated some really tough seniors, Jordy Ball, Kalen Pickens, Nigel Kennedy, just to name a few. So being able to knock them off and, felt like we'd seen that kind of pitching all year long. So we just had to be ready and, fight to be able to kind of get a win.
0: Coach, Texas expects to win championships. That's why coaches like you end up going there, because you've been in this position at other places. But what is it like just being on that campus where the standard of excellence is almost unlike any in college sports?
1: Yeah, you look at our Hall of Champions, and there's names, and you see that, and you go, God, what it'd be like to be in that that area. And fortunately, I was able to do that last year for the first time. And, our once a month head coach meetings are like who's who or who. But they're all really down-to-earth people. They really help each other out. We follow each other on WhatsApp and support one another. And we really feel, because we know what it's like to be in those shoes and having the not only the eyes of Texas on you, but the eyes of the whole country, really kind of, feel like there's a lot of pressure a lot of times. But really, we're just doing our jobs, and we love to support each other.
0: Coach, I know it's always great to get back home, especially when there's a championship welcome, but pretty unique when you get back and literally everybody is there waiting for you. What was that like for you and your team?
1: Yeah, it was awesome. I mean, the first year was a real surprise. I mean, we just didn't know it was going to happen. They said, hey, there's a big celebration, and there was thousands of people lined up in our field. So it was really kind of a surprise. This year was a little bit more difficult because it was raining and thunderstorms and everything else, but we still got it off, and it was

0: still a fun time, and the celebration of bringing another championship home was awesome. Especially for those young players that hadn't experienced it, but we made the most of a situation. And of course, with the baseball team in town as well, there was a lot of hoopla going on as well. So there's it's been a real electric kind of place right now in the postseason for this university.
1: Coach, I know college athletics is fairly complicated these days, and there's not a lot of time you can breathe, but is there a way to finally walk away from this, or is there too many daily pressures for you to really enjoy it?
0: Well, not yet. I do have some vacation time circled on my calendar here in a couple of weeks. I'm going to Hawaii, so don't feel too bad for me. But, right now the portal opened today, of course, for softball, and so it's been hot and heavy. We've had one recruit on visit already, and the recruiting season opened on Saturday, so we're already kind of behind the eight ball a little bit. So we got to kind of hit the road and make sure we keep our incoming recruits happy. And then, of course, there's a little bit of time. The second week of August, there's some time frame there where we can kind of rest and relax before the season starts again. And there we go.
1: What's going to be your go-to relaxation in Hawaii when you finally get there?
0: Well, it's going to be on Maui this year, so we like to go to Kauai and Maui, and I'll try and play some golf, and of course, so you can find me on the beach somewhere. So,
1: I'll be looking. Coach, congratulations. You've earned it. Back-to-back national champions for Coach Mike White at the University of Texas. We'll take a short break here. We are back with more after this.
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10: 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They threw up the signal.
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5: 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A.J. 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

0: there's been a little bit, but I think for the most part, until now, these private equity groups have mainly stayed under the radar screen. I think that was their desire, but they couldn't stay away from the Senate hearing the other day, and that's when they got outed. A number of them were there, including the former Notre Dame AD, who is now a paid lobbyist of theirs. So it's a great suggestion, by the way. Hey, thank you so much. By the way, I want to go back to something I asked Amanda and Mitt Winter, who is considered one of the top sports legal minds in America, just posted something. Is there a direct correlation? The first thing you saw Charlie Baker do was get down on his knees and grovel. Hey, this is what we've got to get behind Congress bailing us out. And Winter, who runs a sports law practice, said that there is nothing in the Cruz bill that would stop athlete lawsuits against the NCAA based on contract claims, which this is. This is not an antitrust situation. This is a pure agreement that Sorsby was able to win on. So don't let Ted Cruz and company try to act like these two are connected. They're really not. Cruz's bill does stand for a number of things that the NCAA has issues with. So we now have it on the screen. This is Mitt Winter posting here about the claims. So that's an important thing to keep in mind. He's a big time college athletics attorney. He represents NIL situations. He's based in Kansas City. Great reputation there. Let's continue with more phone calls. And Tim is up next in Louisiana. Hello, Tim. Good afternoon.
1: Good afternoon, Paul. Thank you for taking the call. Paul, to my feeble mind, there is only one reason, and one reason only, for the NCAA to exist, and that is to pay their exorbitant salaries from the monies raised for March Madness.
0: Well, you know what? I think you're probably right, Tim. They run the women's softball and the men's college world series too, but that's really their purpose is long ago. I mean, they used to form as a governing body that had enforcement power and declared eligibility issues, but they are so weak right now because of all these losses in court. That they and some of these local cases are one thing. I mean, they've lost in federal court as well. Don't act like this is just a local yokel judge in Fort Worth. Thanks for the call. Appreciate it very, very much.
1: But if I may add, Paul, you know, the media rights for men's alone is $1.02 billion.
0: Yes.
1: And women's get $115 million plus the gate receipts, and the NCAA keeps 60-70% of all this money.
0: Well, no, that's how they. I mean, they have a Taj Mahal up in Indianapolis, and I have no earthly idea what happens in that building. Meanwhile, Charlie Baker spends most of his time in Boston or Washington. I don't know what he does in Washington because he has yet to accomplish a single thing, but that's where he spends a lot of his time. Let me check in with Scissorhands and OKC. Good afternoon,
2: Paul. What's up, buddy? It's been a minute. How you been doing, my guy?
0: How are you doing, man?
2: Man, I'm doing great, man. It was kind of bad for me for a little bit because, I'm usually at the softball tournaments for my OU softball girls, and you know, true OU fans, we're never, ever, ever, ever, ever, ever, ever root for Texas. So I'm not even going to talk about them. I'm going to pass it on. And then my Thunder didn't make it to the championship, but you know what, Paul? My OU baseball won today, and looks like we're going to be facing Alabama. So what do you think about that, my buddy?
0: It should be pretty amazing. Alabama is on a roll, but I watched the end of the OU Georgia Tech game about a week or two ago, and what they've done at Kansas. I mean, they've won both on the road. That's pretty hard to do. Hey, thanks for the call, Scissorhand. Talk to you soon. Dan is up next in North Carolina. Hello, Dan.
3: Hi, Paul. I apologize to you and your producer for even calling today. I'm talking about sort

0: Thursday. You know, just last week, it was bravo because they ruled that Swirsby was not going to be eligible to play in this calendar year. And that was the way it should be. 1 week later, some judge in the state of Texas decides, no, we can't have that. Texas Tech is too good to be without one of the proclaimed best quarterbacks for this coming year. Got to be able to play. So he overturns the ruling. You are so right all the time, Paul. These people clearly don't have a clue what they're doing. I mean, you just have to keep up the pace, my friend. I don't know how you can stand it, but it's one fiasco a day. I can't keep up with them. I don't even know what to talk to you about as it relates to the college football program. But having said that, what is your exact feeling? You don't think Sorsby should be allowed to play this year, do you?
1: I think there should have been some accommodation to avoid court, by the way, but that didn't happen. I think Sorsby's team had recommended a 2-game suspension. I think they probably could have found something even more severe, but the NCAA wouldn't do it. I mean, I don't like anything about this case, but...
0: Me either.
1: I think that the NCAA is so married to sports gambling that they have a hard time saying with a straight face that they can't allow it. And I've heard athletes come out today and say this is wrong. But I don't know. Maybe because I've become so inoculated to the abject hypocrisy of the NCAA that it just doesn't seem to affect me as much as it is some people.
0: I think you're right. Those anxieties have been passed down to us. We're suffering all this anxiety.
1: I mean, Dan, how many times can you say this is the worst decision we've ever heard? Because I think I've said that about 5 times in the last year.
0: I hear you. I absolutely hear you. I understand that perfectly. Yeah. I'm with you, Paul.
1: Thanks for the call. Really do appreciate it. Let me check in with Diane in Texas. Good afternoon, Diane. Diane, you there? Apparently not. Todd is in North Carolina. Hello, Todd.
2: Hey, Paul. How are you doing today? Thanks for taking my call.
1: Thank you.
2: Hey, I had a question for you. How in the world can you give an opinion on the President of the United States and do you agree with Stephen A. Smith telling him not to show up in North Carolina or in New York for the game tonight?
1: Well, I mean, I think I've been to a number of games with the president, this president primarily, but to me it always adds something, but I don't know the machinations of the chaos that it creates. So that to me, if you're the president, you have to decide what's in my best interest, but what's in the best interest of the people of New York City.
2: But would you tell him not to go? Is that your forum, or would you just...
1: I know Stephen said that. What was the rationale behind it? Because I missed his explanation.
2: He don't think that he's a New York fan to begin with, and there's been plenty of evidence.
1: Well, I think that's absurd. I mean, Donald Trump's lived in New York his entire life, so I've seen him at Knicks games. I've seen him at countless other games. I've seen him. Yeah. So, I mean, I don't think that's fair. I mean, to me, the only issue, and I've been to, I'm trying to think, at least 4 football games that Donald Trump was at. It's an issue to go to a football stadium with 80,000 seats. It's different. I mean, by the way, the security for Madison Square Garden, for people who've never been there, I mean, it's literally right in the middle of Manhattan. And, you know, you can't get a busier area to go to a sporting event. So that to me is the only issue. I'm more concerned about the security of the president going in and coming, and then, you know, how much does it inconvenience the fans?
2: Well, I think you're right about that, but if they can do Times Square every year for New Year's,
1: Yeah, you're right. But by the way, I don't think it's that big a deal. I think when you start, I think any of the, and I've stood within 20 yards of the president during the national anthem. It's a big deal. It's a big deal when the president shows up wherever you are. Now again, I'm not online to get into Madison Square Garden right now in the heat trying to go through security either.
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0: And the story of the day, other than the Knicks, of course, don't want anybody to misread the talking points here, but Brandon Thoresby has been allowed to play for now. A judge in Tarrant County, that is Fort Worth, not Lubbock, granted an injunction to play. He's eligible. Still some confusion, but this is the timeline. Story started back in April, and Pete Thamel has been covering the story from its inception. Joining us now, Pete, first of all, thank you for the time. Let's just get the reaction that you've heard from people in college athletics today to this judge's decision.
1: Paul, I don't think many recent developments in college athletics have yielded such unanimity amongst the very fractured college athletics world. From coaches, athletic directors, commissioners, agents, every part and parcel, people are aghast. They're shocked. I actually have a reaction story that we're going to run soon on ESPN up in front of me now. We officially lost our soul, one Big 12 AD told me. Sonny Dykes was outspoken. He said, how's anyone ever going to trust the outcome of a game again? AD's Gene Taylor and I texted. He was apoplectic, the athletic director at Kansas State, about what happened. The reaction of the industry has really been swift and rare in these fractured times where you get this many people agreeing that someone who gambled on college sports, what happens to them should not be at the whims of a random district court judge in Texas, but rather the rules of the organization itself that they fall under.
0: Pete, it seems like if there is unanimity, then something ought to be able to get done to stop it, although I know that's easier said. What is the path now for the NCAA, and what's the likelihood they can do anything about this?
1: The path is an appeal, Paul. And, first of all, just, I'm not a lawyer, but I play one on Twitter occasionally. This happened to Bediako. People are, well, how come the NCAA can't stop it? And if you read from the actual ruling today, which is kind of legal ruling in a court in Texas, it says the NCAA is enjoined, which basically means prohibited from doing the following, quote, prohibiting Thoresby from practicing, playing, or otherwise participating on Texas Tech's football team for the 2026 season. So legally, the NCAA can't do anything right now. They will or are expected to appeal. We'll probably hear something of that along that line formally today. The problem with the appeal, from talking to just some lawyers generally familiar with how these things work, is there's three filings, which may be 45 days apart, maybe 60 days apart. This, I'm sure, Paul, you're getting PTSD from all these NCAA Committee on Infractions rulings where everybody passes paper back and then the person who's under the microscope goes off. So I was told there is a chance that the NCAA's appeal could get heard and ruled on this year. Now, it would be a appellate court ruling, which would be a group of judges. Those are not quick, a minimum of probably a month, as precedent would go, for a decision to be made. So very likely, this is the legal version of, running out the clock by running the fullback dive for first down after first down in the fourth quarter, where by the time the appeal, the general thought is by the time the appeal does reach the courts, Brandon Thoresby will be off at the NFL Combine, and his eligibility will be exhausted. He does only have one more year of college football remaining, and so he's his eligibility is going to be up after the 2026 season. There's no redshirt year or anything like that. So, I would say the NCAA's legal options are few. And look, Paul, this is not the first time you and I have discussed the NCAA losing a legal case. They rarely win. They certainly rarely win against Jeffrey Kessler and Scott Thompson, the lawyers that that Thoresby's team hired for this. But it is a ruling that has reverberated throughout all of college sports today. A couple of ADs in the Big 12, Mike Budde and Gene Taylor, told me there's been informal chatter, no formal discussions about people not playing Tech. Now, they were quick to say, we don't know what the real reality of that is. It's probably just like a knee jerk, you know, we'll show them. But, you know, I would say it's fair to say Big 12 athletic directors are fairly aligned that they're not thrilled with this decision, as are Big 12 coaches.
0: Have we heard yet from the Big 12's commissioner, Brett Yormark?
1: We have not. We have not. And I've there's been a few calls lobbed in to the Big 12's office. It's a fascinating position for Yormark, and a great question by you, Paul. You know, Texas Tech is the bell cow, right? They've won one league title, and we treat them like they're you know, like they're Florida State under Bobby Bowden in the 90s, right? But look, they've spent the most, and modern college athletics have told us those who spend the most have the best chance of winning, right? And so, coming off their league title and their playoff appearance, they are the favorite to win the league, especially now if Sorsby's their quarterback. And you know, Yormark is in a tricky position between the best team in the league, projected anyway, and then the other 15 schools in the league who are unhappy. So it will be interesting to see what they say. I would imagine that will be a a high wire act of jargon that does come with this, because if you're gonna try to, yeah, when you have those two powers against each other, you know, 15 unhappy folks against one team that sort of made themselves a target. They've almost taken pride in it. So it will be fascinating theater in the Big 12 this year.
0: Yeah, and Pete, finally, their biggest booster, Cody Campbell, well known to most of the audience, was in Washington the other day trying to push along native son Ted Cruz's bill. And I know a lot of people have said, I mean, this is great. Now maybe something will happen in Congress. But they're connected, but there's not a straight line. What have you heard on the Cruz end of it in relation to this ruling maybe being a gift?
1: Oh, I think that's, it's a retired Tarrant County judge. It's 300 miles from Lubbock. So I think that's probably a little bit of message board fodder. Even my cynical soul wouldn't take a reach that far. But what I have heard today is you have Cody Campbell talking out of both sides of his mouth, right? You have Cody Campbell saying we need reform in Washington, and then you have Cody Campbell, you know, cheerleading Brendan Sorsby's, Brendan Sorsby, who basically did what the, you know, people have been hoping for years that Congress could achieve, right? Which is get rid of this hodgepodge, whack-a-mole, local judge rulings and bring some sanity and stability to our sport. That obviously would come with some antitrust protection that, seems unlikely to emerge at this point in that bill in Washington, because there's a lot of, pork and fat rolled in with a lot of animosity towards the two bell cow leagues. And, you know, that bill is not going to pass without the support of those two bell cow leagues. So, as usual, when you bring in the federal government, it does come with some complications, Paul. And that's what folks are learning in Washington right now.
0: Many thanks, Pete Thamel, joining us on the big news of today in college athletics. And the one thing he said that I don't think there's a single person out there outside of Cody Campbell can disagree with, and I'm not even sure he could get a disagreement, is that Cody Campbell, once again, is talking out of both sides of his mouth. We'll take a break here. Your reaction to all of this when we come back.
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15: Here we are.
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0: So interesting what Thamel said there. This ruling broke, what, about 10 o'clock this morning? And it is now 4:15 Eastern time, and we have not heard from Brett Yormark, the commissioner of the Big 12 Conference. How difficult would it be to issue a statement unless you're conflicted? You know the right answer. You know the right statement is how egregious the ruling is, pretty much like everybody else in college athletics. But you also know that you upset Cody Campbell, who probably could get you fired from your cush $4 million a year job. And you don't want to go back into the entertainment business right now because you found out how much easier it is. Anyway, let's get to Judge John from Tennessee. Good afternoon.
1: Hey, Paul. I thought for a long time that one of the real problems in our society is the lack of discipline. And of course, this case just emphasizes the lack of discipline. But it's our whole society, Paul. You can break into the Capitol and knock down the doors, and you get pardoned. Kids get spanked at school or disciplined at school, and the parents come and jump on the teacher. I remember when I was a kid, if I got a spanking at school, I got a spanking when I got home.
0: Right.
1: The idea that we just don't have enough discipline in our society and let people be punished for what they've done wrong is a real bad thing. And I haven't called in 2 or 3 weeks because I really didn't have much to say, but I really am horrified by this decision. Now, I haven't read the pleadings, and I don't know exactly what grounds the judge used.
0: By the way, Judge, he didn't really knock himself out on the ground, so you can catch up on that pretty quickly.
1: Okay, well, I just think it's a perfect example of the lack of discipline in our society. And what are these other boys that are girls that are going to school now? Will they think it's okay to gamble on their games? Apparently they will.
0: Judge, here's the one thing I'll say about that. And I think most reasonable people think it's terrible to gamble. But I know, and you know too, if you were defending the other guy, the NCAA has got an official gambling partner. Every network is inundated by how easy it is to gamble. It's a little bit different today, and people try to bring Pete Rose into it. That was a different era when gambling was not as easy as it is. I'm not making an excuse for the guy. I mean, I agree with you. It's wrong. But the bar has been lowered so dramatically. That to me is where it's really, but you just said it. It's where are the norms in society? I know what it was like when I grew up. You grew up a generation ahead of me, and even after that. But there are no norms anymore anywhere.
1: You're right, and that's a shame. And we're going to have to cure that somehow or other.
0: It's going to take quite a revolution. But, hey, Judge, thank you very much for your call. Diane is up next in Texas. Good afternoon.
2: Hello, Paul. I hope you're having a good day today.
0: Thank you.
2: On this topic of a bigger picture, talking about the larger players here, when we're talking about private equity and their totally focused, disciplined, and I know I'm using that in a different way, dedication to capturing and investing value. The amount of aggression in private equity firms is something that I don't think has ever been seen, just in terms of their focus on making money. When you pair that, again, at a high level, with these bloated universities, these bloated academics and athletic departments, who are there to capture value and are very short-sighted. But then you brought up, and you have a good phrase for it, this idea of gambling partners. That's the one entity in this that's about creating value as opposed to the opportunity to capture it and invest it. And I think looking forward now in what's going on, is what is the gambling? What are they going to do in response to this? Because this could be a threat to them. And we're talking about a threat to an industry that is growing and has had such explosive growth. I think that's something that we should be looking at. But that will be, of the major players I mentioned and you mentioned, that will be the one that's least obvious and least explicit. So that's all I have to say today, Paul. Thank you, as always, for taking my call.
0: Thank you. Yeah, I've had a number of people ask me, well, do you think Vegas will put a line on a Sorsby game? The answer is yes. I mean, there are already betting lines out there about how much this helps Texas Tech's chances of not only winning, of getting to the CFP, of winning the championship, of Sorsby being in the Heisman. I mean, that is, I'm not moralizing, I'm just telling the truth. We for all the outrage today, oh, this is the worst day ever. We've already been down there. We've already been through that. I mean, at every iteration, college athletics goes to a new low. And this is probably the bottom, because this was the last frontier where betting was simply not permitted. But now that this has been shattered, it's just let's see if we can find even a lower bottom than you could always find. This has been proven to us over history, especially in politics. There's always a new bottom. You never run out of space when you're going down. Let me continue with more phone calls. And Brad is up next in Oklahoma. Hello, Brad.
3: Hi, Paul. Thanks for taking my call. I know. Let me preface my statement here by saying that I know I'm going to be in the minority here big time. And I don't gamble myself. I don't place bets. And I understand you got to follow the rules. But are we being a little too self-righteous in this case? Are we being a little bit too much moral police? I mean, we got a young kid here. To my knowledge, he bet on a team. He bet on his own team to win. He didn't play in the games. I personally think we got a lot bigger fish to fry and to worry about. I don't know why we couldn't put some things in. I mean, if a kid bets on his own team to win, isn't that what we want them to do? Don't we want them to do everything they can to win the game? Now, I'm not saying they should vote, to bet on their team to lose, or, point spreads or anything like that. But if a kid is betting on his own team to win, we look at our society, I think we're being a little self-righteous. We're being a little bit moral police to say, well, yeah, this kid bet on his own team to win, and let's run him. Let's make it where he can't participate in the sports anymore. So I want to get your comment on that, and then I want to I got one other comment about the SEC league in general.
0: Yeah, I mean, I think you, Brad. I think right now, in spite of what we've heard from the audience and from the moral police who opine on these issues, I don't know if that many people are really as outraged as you think, because really, we had something come up a couple of months ago where one of the military operatives who was going to capture Maduro in Venezuela bet on Polymarket about the capture. So people are betting on everything right now, and there's almost no way to keep up with it. So yeah. It is better if you bet on yourself, but it's still wrong because you can influence certain. I mean, every outcome is not purely who won the game and who lost. I mean, it could be how many runs are scored, how many yards are gained. There's 1,000 aspects of it. But right now, that has now been shattered by a local judge, and I don't think the NCAA can do anything about it.
3: Yeah. Well, my other issue is, particularly with what we're talking about right now and then the legislation that's in D.C. and so forth, I said 5 years ago that, and I told all my friends when we were talking about these kind of things, the NCAA is, it's a has-been. It has no power. It's not, it's not, it doesn't do anything anymore, except occasionally it tries to, you know, put a black eye on a program or something. I think it's run its course. I don't think that we need to be. I think the NCAA should be abolished. Now, I do think there needs to be some governing bodies that look over college sports. And I said 5 years ago, I said, you know where this is all headed? This is all headed for a giant, either a couple of giant conferences or maybe one giant conference. And then that's come to pass over the last 5 years. We see these conferences getting bigger and bigger. What would be wrong with the SEC just going out and maybe take 2 or 3 years here to develop this? But what, and this might sound kind of funny at first, but think about it. You know, what would be wrong if you had an SEC that had 64 teams in it?
0: Brad, I need to interrupt because we're late on it, but thanks for the call. But there's some federal laws that could prohibit that. Anyway, let's take a short break. We are coming back with more right after this.
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6: Here is your latest Middle Tennessee weather. Showers and thunderstorms are likely Tuesday afternoon. Expect a high near 89, with heat index values up to 99. There is a 60% chance of rain, with possible accumulations of a quarter to half an inch. Wednesday turns sunny and hotter, with a high near 94. From the Game Nashville Sports Network, I'm Selma Bouvier.
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4: Putting it all on the line and the heaviest 35 pounds ever lifted. 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

0: back. Great to have all of you with us, and let's check in with Bill in Florida. Hey, Bill, good afternoon.
1: Good afternoon, buddy. Everybody knows that the NCAA hasn't had any teeth since Ebert was up there, and so we looks like we're having to go out and try to do something ourselves. The only people right now that could really control this thing is the people that control the football playoff series. They could say, we will not take any team who has a member that has any affiliation or had one with gambling. If that problem, then it would start, because all these other kids are saying now, hey, I can run out there and gamble and they're going to let me keep on playing. But that football committee could close that thing down by saying one thing. No team that has a player that has ever been involved in gambling on his team or any other team could play, and that would eliminate some of these teams from doing this.
0: You may be right, Bill. I don't know what their charter says, but certainly that would be a significant moment if they chose to do that. Bill, thank you very, very much. Let me check in next with Andy, who is in Florida. Hello, Andy. Good afternoon.
2: Good afternoon, Paul. I don't think you can stop gambling. My story is in 1964. My friend, my fraternity brother's dad, would take our bets. Okay, then he had a bookie, and so I bet $25. And that was like 20% of my income at that time. And he placed the bet, and I won. And then so I said, I'll bet on the next week, 25. Well, you know what he did? He kept that bet because he thought it was a bad bet. Sure enough, I lost, and I had to pay $27.50. Okay, and that cured me. I said, I ain't doing that no more. But you can't stop gambling. If you start getting all these laws, it just goes underground. And, you know, I just say don't do it. Don't get the government involved in anything if you can avoid it. Anytime the government gets involved, it goes to hell in a handbasket, in my opinion.
0: So, thank you for your experience. Andy, you be well. Chris is up next in South Carolina. Hello, Chris.
3: Hey, Paul. Hey, before I get started, War Damn Eagle Sheila, where you been? We've been missing you. You're the only War Damn Eagle fan worth a damn. But, Paul, okie dokie. I mean, I just don't understand where his moral compass is at, Paul. Because ain't nothing wrong with gambling unless you got the direct effect of affecting the outcome. That's the only way. It's the right way and the wrong way of doing anything. He violated. The only way, and that commission, what he needs to do is tell that man he can't play. But we know he ain't going to do that, Paul, because they want to win. Everybody's sacrificing everything just to win. But, Paul, with all them other Texas coaches out there winning championships, when is Dale Cunning going to realize he got the wrong man leading that football program? Texas, wake up. Paul, you have a nice day.
0: We will continue here with Ricky in Louisiana. Hey, Ricky, go right ahead. Rocky is up next. Hey, Rocky.
4: Hey, Paul. Thanks for taking my call. Just a quick observation on this ruling. The way I see this is the ruling is against is for the player and against the NCAA. But why can't the NCAA now say that if the player plays, the games that they win or lose are null and void? The games don't count. Why? I mean, does the ruling say that the NCAA doesn't have that power anymore? Can't they just null and void these games if he plays?
0: Yeah, I think I understand what your question is, but I think I don't think they're going to be able to do that while this case is being litigated.
4: Oh, I thought the litigation was already over.
0: No. I mean, the ruling came in today, but the NCAA will undoubtedly appeal. Yes.
4: Right. And I think I would think that would be the grounds that they would appeal on. You know, okay, we lost.
0: No. This is not about eligibility. This is a little bit different. Anyway, it's a fair point. I don't think, as long as it's under appeal, that will not happen. Hey, thank you for the call. Beside, the guy As long as all this guy wants to do is be eligible for the season, once the clock runs out, he's gone. He doesn't really care. He's a transfer, by the way. Remember that. Let me check in with Andy, who is up next in Oklahoma. Hey, Andy.
5: Paul, I was calling because I had a visit with Kirby Hokut's assistant, and
0: yes.
5: The judge that ruled on this is not a Tech grad. He's from
0: right.
5: Tarrant County. The
0: okay.
5: Tech grad had recused himself.
0: Correct.
5: But I don't understand what we're doing here. The NCAA needs to go away. And the idea that these people are in bed with gamblers. I mean, look at the Alabama State basketball player in query right now. What do they think's going to happen?
0: Well, I think you're right about part of that. The NCAA has not been strong on gambling, and once they became an official partner with gambling institutions, they have tolerated it in cases. This is really the backbreaker, though, and I think anybody who acts like the NCAA has control over anything anyway doesn't understand the way this has been going on now. And you know, this is not the Bediako case. It's not the Trinidad Chambliss case. This is far more serious, except that other than outrage, this is the way it goes nowadays. This is where everybody goes for relief. Hey, thanks for the call. We're up against the break. If you would like to chime in on this or any other issue, you can give us a ring right now at 855-242-7285.
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9: If he stays healthy, I believe that J.C. Latham is going to take a step forward this year. And I think you said it well, too. Maybe it's wishful thinking of, like, he kind of has to, right? You picked him 7th overall. He was supposed to be your left tackle. You flipped him back over to the right side. If it doesn't work out this year, then what are you going to do?
10: When will it? Right. We're running out of excuses for him. And mind you, you passed up on Brock Bowers.
9: Right. Which, again, I would have loved to take Brock Bowers at number 7. You took J.C. Latham because you were in desperate need of a tackle. You missed on Isaiah Wilson. You missed on Dylan Raines. You missed on Nicholas Petit-Frere. So you were kind of stuck with, all right, well, if we don't pick J.C. Latham, we got no answers at either tackle position.
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9: Hey, it's Evan Cohen. 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

0: Hey, welcome back. Rudy is up next in Texas. Hey, Rudy, good afternoon.
1: Hey, Paul. Good afternoon. And listen, this whole thing has gotten out of whack. This judge who made that ruling, I wonder how much green paper he got under the table. And if that guy from Oklahoma, Brad, made those suggestions, total moron. But he's from Oklahoma, so. But that's all I got to say, Paul. Thank you. Have a good day.
0: Yeah, and let me offer this. It's a retired judge. It was in Fort Worth. It wasn't in Lubbock. So the backstory is that there was a Texas Tech judge initially who got the case. He recused himself. This is a retired judge, and in many circuits, retired judges come on and do the case. They're supposed to have some partiality, but not everyone, but I would say about 75% of these state judges are ruling in favor of the home team. The most noteworthy that, two that didn't. The second go-around on the Betty Ocko went against the player, and then obviously the case in Knoxville went against the quarterback, Aguilar. Let's continue with calls here, and Jay Paul is in Vegas. Good afternoon.
2: Good afternoon, Paul. You know, in light of the president's attendance at tonight's game at Madison Square Garden, the city officials have ruled out any watch parties, which have been going on in the playoffs without incident, very well. And, you know, Knicks fans have been already, the average Knicks fan, been locked out of the games tonight due to the outrageous cost. And all I'm saying is, I hope there aren't any problems tonight, but if there are any because of people being upset about being not having watch parties, I lay it at the foot of the president.
0: Now, let me ask you a question about watch parties. I should know this, but where do the watch parties take place? Are they outside the garden?
2: Yes.
0: Okay.
2: And you know, the traffic issues that his visit alone is outrageous. And, you know, not being able to enjoy and wherever they are. I'm sure there's ones all over the city. I'm here in North Las Vegas, and we're enjoying watch parties outside T-Mobile Arena and in right. My community, the city of North Las Vegas, with the Golden Knights. So it's just fun. And something for the fans who either don't want to pay the price or can't afford the price of a ticket to feel part of the event.
0: No, I understand that, because I can't tell you how many times I've been to a college football game and there are 40,000 people at the square or at the quad or wherever it is watching the game. So, I mean, I haven't really thought about this issue. I know what Stephen A. said. My major point wasn't an endorsement of Trump. It was just simply that I've been to games where the president has shown up at, and while it is a security nightmare, it does add to the aura. Now, considering who else is going to be at this game, I don't know if Donald Trump's the only person that matters. I mean, there will be so many celebrities there. But I'm appreciative of your thoughts. I really didn't understand the circumstances completely.
2: Yeah. Well, I'm just, again, my issue is that his being there is going to...
0: But I would say, Jay Paul, having spent a great deal of time in New York in my life, it's kind of hard to imagine you can't walk into any bar in one of the five boroughs and have a good time as opposed to being outside of MSG.
2: Yeah. No, understood. I hope there aren't any issues tonight, but...
0: No, I hope not either, but...
2: In today's environment.
0: I mean, listen, I understand the president will not be... he will be in James Dolan's box, which I'm sure is the only... I mean, you can't... I mean, he has sat at the front row of UFC fights, but I think, considering the circumstances, it would probably be better to keep him... a little bit out of harm's way. Hey, thanks for the call. I don't know. I think it's a personal choice.

0: in terms of Donald Trump, he is a New Yorker. He grew up in Queens. Everyone knows that. Has he been to Knicks games? This isn't the first time. But yeah, I have been in New York City a number of times when the president, whether it's Obama, whether it's Trump, it doesn't matter who it is. I was there a couple of years ago, and it was Trump, I think, at the UN. And literally, you can't move within 30, 40 blocks. And I happen to be very close to it. Driving through New York on the slowest day of the year is a nightmare. Let alone having to get that limousine down to Lower Midtown. Hey, thanks for the call. Appreciate it very, very much. We will continue with more phone calls here. And Smith is up next in Georgia. Hey, Smith.
1: Hey, buddy. How you doing?
0: We're doing great. Thank you.
1: Hey, I got a question. Do you think this is the nail in the coffin with this this quarterback and the gamble thing?
0: I don't think this is the nail. To me, he's got. I mean, I would give him. I would say the odds of him playing are pretty good right now. Why would you think it's the nail in the coffin? Or the nail in the coffin,
1: okay,
0: or what?
1: I'm
0: should
1: not,
0: say.
1: I'm asking about the NCAA.
0: Oh no! Listen, first of all, you can't bury something that's already been buried. The NCAA has no real power anyway. And I mean that's my only disagreement with all the fake outrage today, that this is the end. The NCAA has been on life support for a very long time. That's why the president of the NCAA is literally on his knees begging Congress to bail his organization out, which is almost one reason why I would be against Congress doing anything. But the NCAA is going away. It's just a matter of what the structure looks like, and there should be teeth about gambling. I think most people agree on that, other than Cody Campbell and the Texas Tech fan base right now.
1: Well, what do you think about the? There should be a cap on the NIL, and there should be a cap on the transfers.
0: Well, you say that, Smith, but again, not to give you a dissertation here, but NIL right now is legislated through individual states, and there are no caps. The federal legislation would put a cap, but how can you go in now and take things away that have already been granted? That's, to me, is the question.
1: Okay, thank you, buddy. I just wanted to...
0: Okay, yeah, I mean, listen, I'm... I know the easiest thing in the world to say is this is ridiculous and we've got to put an end to it. But there are it's a two-way street here. And I know it's unpopular to come out in favor of the players right now, and I'm really not. I think there ought to be some structure here. But whose fault is it that we don't have structure? Is it the players' fault?
1: Yeah.
0: Or is it the people that run college athletics' fault?
1: Well, it's kind of both, because the players are greedy and the NCAA doesn't want to do it. But I want to know about
0: Smith, we need to go. But first of all, you can say the players are greedy. The players are the one who took this to court because they were getting nothing, absolutely nothing, out of their own likeness. So that's... if the people that ran college athletics 15 years ago said, "Let's give the players something," this could have been settled. But they were too arrogant to do that, and that's why we are at this juncture. We'll be right back.

0: 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They know I'm giving it up. It's all of ESPN, all in one place. 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
1: This thing just got wild.

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0: Okay, we are going to go from the courts back to the field for just a few minutes here. I know it's been a busy day, but there's a lot happening, and we are under 3 months before the first week of the college football season. And Peter Atticus, headline there, 50 Auburn players fans should know, the QB who could define Auburn's season. Everyone knows that is Byron Brown, one of the biggest gets in the portal, even though he followed his head coach to Auburn. Peter joining us. We've talked a number of times. Peter, good afternoon. And not a big breaking story that that Brown is going to be a big part of the Auburn resurgence. So tell us what you've learned as you get a little closer to the season.
1: Yeah, first of all, thanks for having me. Yeah, no, obviously, Byron Brown, I mean, I think is going to really define what year one under Alex Golish is for Auburn. I mean, he was the biggest piece by far that Golish brought with him from South Florida. He was, you know, the centerpiece of South Florida's offense last season, led the country in total yards per game, you know, rushed for over 1,000 yards, threw for over 3,000, the only player in college football to do that last season. And, you know, just already become a leader of the team as well, as I, you know, wrote about a little bit in that story. So the number one guy to have circled on that roster.
0: Let's talk a little bit more about him, because I mean, when you don't get a chance to see these players and then finally a couple of thousand people get into a spring game and see him, you go, okay, well, I didn't like what I saw. I know that has been a big topic since April, but how confident are Auburn coaches, and I'm guessing pretty confident, that what we saw that day is not a big deal and what they are seeing every day is?
1: Yeah, I mean, I think the confidence comes from the fact that the majority of this coaching staff has been watching Byron Brown for 3 years now. You know, this, he was the starting quarterback for all three of Alex Golish's seasons at South Florida. And most of the staff, most of the offensive staff, at least, that was at South Florida with him, is now at Auburn. So it's not just what they've seen in practice at Auburn or what they saw during the spring. This is someone where they've seen what he can do on the field, but also just his daily habits day in and day out for 3 years. He's evolved from, you know, a freshman who was actually a holdover of the previous staff before Golish at USF to really becoming the guy on that staff, and now who they hope is the guy at Auburn.
0: Peter, for those who have not seen that much of him at Auburn and somehow missed some of the USF games, there have been a couple of pretty prominent ones with Alabama and others over the years, how would you describe his approach to the quarterback position?
1: Yeah, definitely a dual threat. You know, a guy who's, you know, big, athletic. I mean, I think, you know, one thing that made gauging his what to make of his, you know, spring game performance is the fact that, you know, the quarterback's not live. You know, he's, the play's getting stopped as soon as he gets touched because he's in a non-contact jersey, when so much of Byron Brown's game is making plays on the run, you know, not just using his legs to get yards. Obviously, he's a very good runner in the open field, but also being able to, you know, evade guys in the pocket, get out of the pocket, make throws on the run. That's where Byron was at his best. And I think that's, a lot of that got missed in the spring game just because of the format of it. But, you know, and just the way, and I think that kind of fits into what Alex Golish likes to do offensively, just a guy who's really dynamic.
0: Peter, so much was made out of Cam Coleman leaving. Everyone knows what he did and what he's capable of doing. But what is in his place, not only outside, but in the backfield?
1: Yeah, I mean, obviously there's no replacing Cam Coleman. You know, there's very few guys in college football who are as talented, maybe nobody else in college football who is as talented as Cam Coleman. But that's another position at wide receiver where, you know, they went with continuity. They brought a lot of the guys that have been in the system that have been catching passes from Byron Brown. You know, I think the main ones to look at are, you know, Chaz Nimrod, Keyshawn Singleton, and Jeremiah Coger, who were, all three of those guys were three of South Florida's top receivers last year. I think the one that's most interesting to me is Nimrod, because he started his career at Tennessee, played under Golish there, was a productive receiver in the SEC before going to South Florida, where he got off to a really good start to the season, but due to injury, you know, his numbers weren't as good as the rest, because he missed half of the season. Then in the backfield, I think that might be Auburn's strongest position when, one, you consider what Byron Brown can do with his legs. Two, you've got Jeremiah Cobb back, who was rushed for almost 1,000 yards last season at Auburn. Then three, you had Bryson Washington from Baylor to that mix, a guy who was a 1,000-yard rusher in the Big 12 two seasons ago, was still a very productive back last season. So the running back room, I would say, has the fewest questions going into this offseason. But I think when you look at the receiver, there are some questions because, you know, you don't have the top-end talent that you had last year, but still a group that I think the staff is confident in.
0: Peter, so much was made out of keeping DJ Durkin as the defensive coordinator. That was one of the strengths of last year, even though there weren't many. What does that unit look like, and how important will that be in trying to preserve some of these one-score games that Auburn finds itself in?
1: Yeah, it's a mix of some new faces and also, you know, some transfers like you have most seasons. Obviously, keeping DJ Durkin was big. Keeping Vontrell King-Williams, the defensive line coach, was big, given how good the defensive line was last season. You know, you lost a lot of pieces on the defensive line. That's when you had to rebuild a lot, you know, especially losing some guys who could come back, like Malik Blockton. But then also getting a guy like Dallas Walker, you know, back is huge, an older guy who was just a big body in the middle of that unit. You know, you did got some guys in the portal, that spot as well. Cody Sigler from Arkansas State is one they're going to rely on. You know, obviously comes from the Sun Belt, but was a second-team All-Sun Belt player last season. You know, Auburn has been really good at stopping the run under DJ Durkin. I think for the defense to continue to be what it has been, continuing to do that is going to be big. So the defensive line is important. Linebacker is important. You get Xavier Atkins back. So I think they still feel good about what they have.
0: Peter, under 3 months before the season, predictions are about the most worthless things in the world, but I'm curious just in terms of you being around that team, hearing things. I'm sure coaches don't outwardly give a thought, but when you know the schedule, it starts with Baylor in at Atlanta. That Florida game is huge, at Tennessee, at Georgia, LSU at home, at Ole Miss, at Alabama. I mean, is there I know I've asked you this, and I'm going to continue asking you until we see the first game, but what's a range for Auburn, a realistic range, up and down?
1: That's a really good question. I mean, I think, like, it's tough. You have to, you know, talk about floor. It's like, you know, on one hand you say, how much worse can it get than what it's been at Auburn for a program historically as successful at Auburn to have, you know, had 2 5-7 seasons back to back. But when you look at the schedule, yeah, there are a lot of games that you can lose because you play a lot of really good teams. So, you know, now that you kind of don't have one of those extra cupcake games that you had in the past in non-conference, it's even tougher. So yeah, I think at Auburn's worst, you could see another losing season, another 5-7, or even worse if things completely implode. But I think on the flip side of that, I think you can see improvement. Now, I don't think this team is going to win the SEC. I don't think this team is going to compete for the SEC. But I think it's definitely capable of getting to 7 or 8 wins, maybe even 9, if, you know, you really win all the close games and you get some things to go in your favor. And I think anywhere in the range from 7 to above would be considered a success in year 1.
0: Great stuff. Peter Radicus joining us from AL.com. We'll take a short break, and we're coming back with your phone calls right after this.
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17: 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A.J. 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

0: How about this? On Wednesday night, 7 p.m. Eastern, inside the 26 football schedule, we know when the games are. We don't know in what window. We'll find that out Wednesday night. Blake is up next in Lubbock. Hello, Blake.
1: Well, good to talk to you today.
0: Thank you.
1: Just wanted to weigh in on this Sorsby thing. I'm just disappointed, really, to be honest. I'm a Tech fan, live in Lubbock, huge supporter, not a Cody Campbell size supporter, but I'm just disappointed in the stance that the university has taken. The tweet that Kirby Holcomb put out about how he supports, I feel bad. I don't think it should have gone that way. I think we should have walked away from the guy. I have full confidence in Will Hammond to take snaps. I feel bad. I don't like how any of it went down.
0: Blake, I tell you what, I understand where you're coming from, and I appreciate your honesty, but right now in college athletics, we saw it in Bediako, we've seen it in Aguilar, Cham. It doesn't really matter. This is the most difficult one to comprehend, but everybody on a college campus gets so hung up in trying to win, and they look at Brendan Sorsby, and they go, yeah, he did this, but he's better now. And he's our best shot, and all reality goes out the window. I wish I could tell you I haven't seen this so many different times. It's never been one to this degree, but it's where we are in college athletics, and thank you very much for your honesty. It's a rarity on a show like this where people go against the grain and go against their school. Vance is up next. Vance, good afternoon.
2: Oh, I was listening to some, sounded like a carousel music. Paul, I want to preface, I want to get to football. I enjoyed the last guest. Please don't take that wrong, because it's your responsibility and your job to tell us what's going on with all this stuff, what's going on with college football right now. But, some people, me, I'm tired of it, because I can't do anything about it. And it just goes on. To me, they're all adrift at sea with one of those Coast Guard styrofoam rings around them. And it's just all these callers, they just want stability, and we don't have it. But I wanted to ask you this. I know that this is the topic of the day, but I'm curious about something. Do you remember the last 2 years? Of course you do. The last 2 years at Saban coach, Alabama committed so many penalties every game, Paul, that they were almost hard to watch. They were so frustrated. You recall that, of course.
0: Yes.
2: And so I've told you when I first ever started talking to you, I love college football, north, south, east, and west. I'm an unabashed Alabama fan. However, I'm curious if you agree with me. I think Dabo Swinney at Clemson, I really believe that the day Brent Venables left there, that wiped out his whole program as far as the excellence that we've seen them have for 6 years. I really believe that he's maybe not as great a coach, but more of an administrator. Does that make any sense?
0: I think that makes a lot of sense when you know Dabo Swinney. He's a smart guy. He's a good recruiter. He's a good motivator. XOs wise, I've never been overly impressed with him.
2: Yeah, I just noticed watching them because they were so good defensively, and the balance of the team has been gone since Venables left.
0: No, you're right. You're 100% right about that.
2: I guess I'm just trying to. I've never met the man, but I'm trying to give this large guy from South Carolina that loves Clemson so much, Chris, that maybe that's a problem. Maybe, and guys like him, and just like Kirby Smart, and the coordinators that Saban had those 2 years, I thought they were terrible. But hell, Paul, he'd run out of coordinators to get. He'd used them. What was he supposed to do? But I just think that's part of the reason what happened at Clemson. And I just wanted to, I wanted to tell you that, and thank you for letting me talk to you, brother.
0: You bet. Good to hear from you. Thanks, Vance. Thanks. Thank you very, very much. Sadler is up next in Wisconsin. Good afternoon.
3: Good afternoon.
4: Hey, Paul. For sure, I'm a big fan of you.
0: Thank you.
4: And living in the bad state, but being growing up in the SEC country of Alabama, I want to talk about the ABS system. Balls and strikes. When they have been going on now for a while in college football, well, in college baseball, as well as pros. But I want to know, and I want you, and you're the grand poobah of all SEC sports, I want to know, when will they use that system for the ladies in softball as well as pros? When will they have the ABS system for women's sports?
0: Hey, Sadler, thank you very much. The women's sports in the SEC is obviously fantastic. Thank you for the call. Really appreciate it. Let me check in with Alex up next in Alabama. Hello, Alex.
5: Hey, Mr. Feinbaum. Hey, I had a couple of suggestions on the NIL issue. You're really going to have to let the contracts that some of the players have run out. But really, NIL being name, image, and likeness, I mean, how could they realistically be paying players to come to this school and they haven't even played it down? So it's pay to come to this school. But you're supposed to be doing paying the players from the revenue made from their playing. Well, you don't know what revenue is made until the season is over with. So you simply let the contracts run out. You wait till the end of the season and pay all the players the same cut. Doesn't matter what position you play. There shouldn't be.
0: Yeah, Alex, that's a great suggestion. Hold on. That's a great suggestion, except for this reason. The contracts are individual. They're not based on anything other than an agreement between the school and the player. And the part of the problem that with your plan is it's all about enticing the player, not rewarding them for what normally would be the right way to do it, how well they played. Thank you for the call. Do appreciate it. JD is up next. Good afternoon. Hello, JD.
6: Good afternoon, Paul. It's another week, and I got to respond. I got to start my week off responding to one of your dumbass, lame callers, and you know I'm talking about Long. He's like a hemorrhoid that won't go away. He's pathetic. He's a pathetic hemorrhoid. Long, I heard you call Friday. I wasn't able to respond Friday. But your calls are lame as hell. Every one of them's the same. You talk about me. You talk about Dylan. You talk about me, Dylan, and my sister. We are from the South, Bubba. That stuff don't go around here. We don't go for that. What we do know how to do is take care of candy asses like you. And I got a feeling that ants line up for miles to reside on your candy ass. So get you a new victim. Get you some new material because we know you're writing it down. We know you're scripting it. And we know you're reading it and your stupid top five list. So we don't go for that stuff around here. But I hear your milkshake brings all the boys to the yard. So I'm just going.
0: Okay. Bash is up next in Boulder. Hey, Bash.
7: What? Why do I have to follow that, Paul? Damn it. All right, well, if he wants to talk about that caller scripting his calls, did that not sound like a scripted call to you, Paul?
0: I can confirm that, yes.
7: Thank you very much. Now, I hope you had a great weekend. I know I started last Monday, Paul, with a terrible call, but I don't care what anyone has to say today. I'm going to ask you a sports question, and if they have a complaint, instead of wasting your time with it, how about write it on a sheet of paper and shove it? So, Paul, as a paranoid Alabama fan, I have three choices that I think are going to be the most embarrassing losses going into next season. And I want you to tell me, 3-1, which one you think will be the most. Door number one, Byron Brown, the Cam Newton 2.0 transfer from South Florida, right? Whatever. Door number two, Lenora Sellers. Third time the charm, Paul. Every time Alabama goes against South Carolina with Lenora Sellers under center, I call it a cardiac arrest waiting to happen. And lastly, Paul, door number three, the Florida State quarterback, Tommy Castellonis. What do you think, Paul, would be the most embarrassing loss if it were to happen next year?
0: Well, I mean, I think I can't even fathom losing to Florida State again. That almost feels like a deal breaker if you're Greg Byrne and trying to hold on for dear life about your $71 million man. The Auburn loss, depending on the record, could be more critical, though, because last season proved that even losing, well, that was week one, this is week three or whatever, you can overcome that, but you can't overcome an Auburn loss at home. You know how rare that has, rarely that has occurred in Alabama history.
7: And tell me if I'm wrong about this, Paul, is the first coach to, or the only one to beat Alabama at home is Gene Chizik?
0: I believe so. That was a 2010 season, yeah, when Cam brought them back from 24 to nothing.
7: Jesus. Yep. Thank you for reminding me that, Paul. But going back to what you're saying about Florida State, Paul, we said the same thing last year, didn't we? There's no way we can lose to Florida State. And what happened?
0: But that game evaporated for a couple of reasons. Number one, Ty Simpson emerged 2 or 3 weeks later. And then a bunch of media types, including me, started propping up Alabama's schedule, you know, like every week. Oh, they just beat a great Vanderbilt team. They beat Missouri. And we all bought into this being a team that really wasn't as good. If I had to redo my analysis, I would have kept Alabama out of the playoffs last year. But I can't. But it's too late to change your opinion.
7: Yeah, especially holding that Florida State loss, which you saw how they wore towards the end of the season. But it doesn't matter how their season played out, Paul. Going into the third week next year, what can Alabama say? Like, you just brought it up, they had Ty Simpson. We don't have Ty Simpson anymore. So what can Alabama say in the locker room that they didn't say last year to motivate them, like all the defensive players saying, we're going to answer that when the game comes, right?
0: Well, I saw a stat today. Alabama is one of the younger teams. You already know this in terms of experience. That will be the excuse early in the year. And it will be the hope that when these young men grow up. But that's not going to work with you. It won't work with most people. Thanks for the call. Up against the break, we have 90 minutes remaining. Another guest or two dropping by. We'll revisit the Sorsby announcement earlier today. Busy day on the program. Paul Feinbaum here. You know, in the SEC, it's go big or go home. Zaxby's is doing just that with the new giant chicken finger wraps. 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
10: Here is your latest Middle Tennessee weather. Showers and thunderstorms are likely Tuesday afternoon. Expect a high near 89, with heat index values up to 99. There is a 60% chance of rain, with possible accumulations of a quarter to half an inch. Wednesday turns sunny and hotter, with a high near 94. 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
12: Sports.
23: Some.
12: Parenting?
23: I feel like that comes up a lot. I feel like most recently I've needed some help because I feel like my shortcomings there are evident. It's life stuff, you know, relatable content.
12: It's fun.
23: It's just two bald-headed goons just talking about nonsense a lot in a crowded podcast space. There's that one.
12: We're here.
23: Here we are.

0: faith teams now going into the series, because it's kind of ridiculous. They got Georgia playing Texas in the first game. I'd say the top seed, Georgia, at the moment, is playing the toughest first game out of all the games.
1: Yeah, the NCAA doesn't do that in basketball when they should have this year, if you remember, and they don't do it. It's not that I agree with anything the NCAA does, but it's a really good question.
0: Yeah, I mean, they could have even done it for the Super Regionals, technically. I mean, it's kind of funny. When going into the tournament, in the first Regionals, they only seed the top 16. And that I understand that, but, you know,
1: Georgia and Texas are the two highest-rated SEC teams, and that would make perfect sense. Hey, thanks for the call. Really do appreciate it. I'll see if I can get you an answer on that, why they don't do it, but I know they don't. Tim is in Georgia. You're on the air. Hello, Tim.
2: Hey, good afternoon, Paul. Thanks for taking the call. Little bit of a long-winded guy, so I'll try to make it brief, and I'm going to try my best to make my point, and it's about, you know, a little bit about what happened in West Texas today with the quarterback and just the whole aura of college athletics, especially college football, kind of running amok. You and I actually met one time briefly. We were in Oxford. You were getting ready to go do your show. Y'all were out on a game day on a Saturday morning, and we had a cup of coffee in the parking lot. Great conversation. You were extremely hospitable, and I'm appreciative. And one of the things we talked about, because my youngest is out there, but we talked about her older brother, who had spent 4.5 years in South Bend and all 4.5 years with Coach Kelly, right? And we had a great conversation about that, and that kind of leads me into the point I want to make about what's happening, it feels like. You know, and I'm gonna go astride of a lot of your callers right now. Paul, that just what happened in West Texas would not happen at Notre Dame. Okay, they wouldn't allow it, and that's what I think I don't understand is where are all of the leaders of the asylum who are supposed to be making these decisions and going, no, wait a minute, we're not going to do that. If you his name slips me, Paul Golston. Do you remember the Notre Dame quarterback?
1: Yes,
2: freshman. I believe he was a starting quarterback against Alabama in the national championship game. Do you remember that guy?
1: I do. Yes.
2: Okay. And unfortunately, I want to say it was his sophomore year. He got caught plagiarizing a paper, and Notre Dame threw him. I don't want to say threw him, but they suspended him for a year from class. So he did the right things, came back, played for 2 years, and had a great career. But they moved him on for a full year. And Notre Dame is a school, and there are other schools, Paul. But that's the point I'm trying to make, I believe, similar to John the Judge earlier today. Where do you think the leaders of these universities are, the presidents, the chancellors, the athletic directors? It just seems like they're not more vocal. Even the other ones in the conference, that perhaps it's not your school that's kind of getting its finger pointed at, but you're in the conference. Am I missing the boat there? Is that where this thing could really be fixed?
1: No, Tim, you're right. And what I've learned, and it's not a new discovery, that when it comes to whether it's your league or your specific team, in this case, you forget, you leave your integrity at the door. I can't tell you how many times it's come up, whether it was Alabama, from the president to the AD backing, bringing the G League player in, or today. It's all about self-preservation, and it's just the way it is. You could be arguing what you're arguing today, and I'm not saying you, but and then your team gets gored, and you suddenly lose perspective. I mean, how many LSU fans thought Lane Kiffin was a complete and total scumbag until the day he walked through Baton Rouge and became the LSU head coach?
2: Well, great point. Very good point. You're right there. I agree.
1: Thank you for the call, Tim. Anyway, and really hope to meet you again one day.
2: Thanks for your opinions.
1: You bet. And that's just the way it is. And there's nothing new about it. And I mean, I've had friends of mine who I thought had just the most integrity or discipline in terms of what's right, the difference between right and wrong, and then suddenly they're involved in a decision like this, and it all goes out the window. It's just, I'm not making excuses for anybody. I think most reasonable people know that a guy who bets thousands of times on his own team and gets other people and is addicted and puts everyone in harm's way shouldn't be playing college football. But I even thought about it the other day. I'm like, oh, maybe they could find some happy medium, but there's no happy medium when you start bringing judges involved. Logan is up next in Alabama. Hey, Logan.
3: Hey, Paul, long time no speak, buddy. How you been?
1: Hey there.
3: Yeah, I want to call in and brag a little bit about my Troy Trojans making the World Series, man. Went down there and had a great time, man. I saw them play Alabama earlier this year, but it was nothing like the Super Regionals.
1: No, that's a situation where that's pretty remarkable, and Troy has always had a great athletic department, but it just hasn't, it's beaten major SEC schools. It's beaten a lot of teams in football and baseball. It's won championships, basketball, but what they did over the weekend, the last two weekends, is really great.
3: Yeah, it's been amazing. It's been amazing being a fan. But, hey, I want to talk a little bit about Blake Sorensby. What a sad day for college football, man. Is this the death knell? What do you think about
1: no,
3: this?
1: No, it's not the death knell, because we've already passed that one, Logan. I mean, there's the death knell came years ago and we're still alive, which is telling me that this will be just another one of these days when we all get to go crazy and be outraged, and tomorrow we'll be on to the next outrage.
3: Exactly. That's just how it goes now. Well, hey, it's good talking to you, Paul. It's been a while, man, but
1: thanks.
3: You take it easy, okay, brother?
1: Yeah, I mean, by the way, how many times have you heard somebody in a different walk of life, whether it's business or politics? Like, we've never been to this precipice before. It's never happened before. And then the rules get changed, and I'm not making excuses. I mean, I think most of us have common sense, but we just lower the standards, and I'm now to the point where I'm like going, oh, yeah, the guy, I mean, common sense says the guy probably shouldn't ever play again, but shouldn't that have been done internally? Shouldn't the university have made that decision? Instead, the university does what all universities now do, and they fight these things to fight them because it's self-preservation. And the difference between Brendan Sorensby and his backup is probably a CFP berth, and universities don't want to let that going, especially when the university is run by a ruthless billionaire. We'll take a short break, and we're coming back after this.
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1: General manager of the Los Angeles Rams, Les Snead, is here. 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
3: The Stanley Cup Final on ABC is more than a quest for the cup. 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But for those chasing it, it's everything. 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

0: And Joe is up next in Pittsburgh. Hello, Joe.
1: Hey, thanks for taking my call, Mr. Feinbaum. My question for you is, do you think the SEC is actively looking to expand and add more teams? And if so, which teams do you think would even make sense geographically or, you know, athletically that they would like to add? Thank you.
0: Thank you very much. At this moment, I don't think the SEC is actively looking to expand. I think they are still digesting Texas and Oklahoma, and a lot of people have speculated if they were to expand, where would they go next? I don't think they're in that movement, but I think you'd probably look toward the ACC if that ever happened. Hey, thanks for the call, Joe. William is up next in Maryville. Hello, William.
2: Hello, Paul. How are you?
0: Doing great.
2: Well, I know you're fine, but I want to talk about Sorsby for a minute. Going back to the trial of the century, the OJ trial, an unknown fact is that the lead prosecutor in that case had chest pains during the opening statement and was replaced by Marsha Clark and Darden, and then they proceeded to get steamrolled by Johnny Cochran. And in Sorsby's case, he had a dream team of lawyers, and lawyers matter. And I think that they painted the situation. I've not read the order, but from what I have read, they painted this as a mental health issue, and that he was, you know, had a gambling addiction and anxiety. And, you know, with enough money, you could probably get a psychiatrist to, or a psychologist to declare all of us a little bit crazy. And that's perplexing to me that the court bought it, because even in a criminal case, if you're found not guilty by reason of insanity, that doesn't mean you walk. It means you go to a treatment facility, you know, for a period of time based on your crime and based on your condition. So the fact that they played that card, I think, was brilliant. They obviously out-lawyered the NCAA lawyers, which we've seen before. And lawyers matter. The good ones come up with novel arguments, and they often win them. You know, again, going back to OJ, that was a very impressive performance by Johnny Cochran and his team, and it wasn't such a great performance by the L.A. District Attorney's Office. So I think the same thing happens in these cases. Lawyers matter, and he had a good one.
0: Thank you very, very much. He certainly did, William. You're 100% right. He had the best lawyer in that field. Jay is up next in Louisiana. Hello, Jay.
3: How you doing, Paul? I got the solution for the college football. Get Tommy Tufferville to write a bill, bring it up to Trump, kiss his ass, and then he signed an executive order, and he have a legacy to live on, the president that saved college football. Thank you.
0: Yeah, well, Jay, the president's already has already chimed in on the Ted Cruz bill. He is behind it. He appointed this commission, who has also supported it. So Tuberville has won, but Tuberville's against this bill, by the way. Hey, thanks for the call. Appreciate it. Let's continue with more phone calls and.

0: Gary is up next in Florida. Hello, Gary.
1: Hey, Paul. I got a question. Do you think the NIL, with the NIL, is with the talent, that the SEC is slacking talent? And what do you think?
0: Gary, in terms of the NIL, I'm not sure. Let me make sure I understand your question before I answer. What are you asking me?
1: I'm saying with the NIL, with their, you know, with the players that's coming in now, you know, playing in the SEC now, and then everybody else. Do you think that now that the SEC can't stack talent, you think that's hurting?
0: Oh yeah, I'm sorry. No, obviously, if you look at just Alabama, for example, today versus 2015, 16, 17, 18, it's not the same. We're not talking about the same sport. I mean, Alabama had a second team in 2016 that could have won the SEC.
1: Yeah. And the last question I have, Paul, do you think with Nick Saban doing what he's doing, is he playing both sides, you know, the coaches, and then he's helping the SEC? And what, shine in on that. What do you think about that, if you can answer that question?
0: Yeah, I mean, I don't think Nick Saban's playing games. I think Nick Saban is close to the president of the United States, and the president asked him to help, and he ended up testifying at this committee, even though it may go in conflict with what his school believes or what the conference believes. Nick Saban is a big part of all this in terms of celebrity. Hey, thank you for the call. Josh is up next in Alabama. Hello, Josh.
2: Hello, Paul. How are you?
0: We're doing great. Thank you.
2: Appreciate you having me on. Big-time Auburn fan here. Obviously disappointed that they did not win against Ole Miss, but I do have that question. How do you fix the overall NCAA seeding? You know, would it be any different had Auburn won versus they lost against Ole Miss? Like, would they still be the only SEC on the other?
0: I think this is a weird year where the top two seeds got knocked out. Josh, thanks for the call. By the way, we finally have a statement from the absentee commissioner of the Big 12. He has said absolutely nothing. He said the ramifications are significant. You could have gotten that from ChatGPT. I've been consulting with our key stakeholders and have scheduled a meeting of our executive board this week. We're also in touch with Charlie Baker. In other words, I am not about to go public with what 15 of my 16 schools want me to do and say what a crock this ruling is. Meanwhile, Ty Matthews wants to come back to college athletics. We'll be back with more right after this. Mike Bianco, who somehow pulled a major upset over the weekend, we'll talk about why right after this.
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7: 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And I think you said it well, too. 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
7: 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You took J.C. Latham because you were in desperate need of a tackle. You missed on Isaiah Wilson. You missed on Dylan Raines. You missed on Nicholas Petit-Frere. So you were kind of stuck with, all right, well, if we don't pick J.C. Latham, we got no answers at either tackle position.
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0: And welcome back. About 3 weeks ago, we sat in Hoover getting ready for the SEC baseball tournament. Mike Bianco joined us, and he was hopeful, but everyone's hopeful as you get ready for the postseason. But he's more than hopeful right now. He's pretty fired up as a coach. Your Rebels went to Auburn, won against one of the top teams in the country, and you're back in Omaha. Now, I know it's not the end of the season, but it has to be music to your ears and your entire fan base. How are you?
1: We're good. You know, we've played well, Paul. You know, maybe not in the game after we spoke that one afternoon at the practice day at the Hoover Met, but man, have we played really well in the past couple weeks. At two, I think, very difficult, facilities and stadiums. You know, we went to Nebraska on the road, and, what a great atmosphere they had. And then, of course, a national seed Auburn. So two really good teams and two really good atmospheres that we played in.
0: Coach, it would have been easy when the pairings came out on Memorial Day to say you've had a good season, but it may not be going much further. So I ask you, what went through your mind when you got the schedule, and you knew Nebraska would be difficult. Auburn, if you got that far, would even be more difficult. How do you digest the schedule and then figure out a way to do what you have done?
1: Well, great question. I don't know if I have the best answer for you. I think first, we didn't even think about Nebraska. We knew that we were playing a very difficult, Arizona State team. I think, as a coach, regardless if you're a one seed, two seed, you look at the first opponent, right? I mean, you gotta win the first one, and knowing that you're gonna play a traditional, blue blood, a traditional power in Arizona State, a team that's played really, really well, maybe the toughest, three seed in the tournament, and facing arguably the one of the best offensive players in Harrison on their team. So to get through that game first, and then obviously I talked about the crowd and the atmosphere at the University of Nebraska, and it was terrific, and another really great college baseball game. Then we came back and beat Arizona State again, but we haven't played the way the conference lays out in the SEC. We didn't play Auburn this year. I've heard a lot about them. You see them from a distance, but you don't really focus on them because, they're not one of the 10 opponents that we're going to face. But, arguably one of the best teams in the league, played the number one, ranked most difficult schedule. And then, when you talk about the pitching staff, the atmosphere, what Butch has done down there, Butch Thompson, more than a formidable opponent, one of those where you go, wow, we're going to have to really play well. And just proud of our guys. We've handled what we say we handled hard well, and our guys have done it for the 14 weeks of the regular season, and then of course in postseason.
0: Coach, I don't need to remind you of 4 years ago when you struggled at times and then turned it on in late May and especially in June and won it all. I'm sure there's something to dig deep on, though, in terms of that memory. Now, you may be the only one who remembers it because your team is completely new, or at least for the most part. But what is there a similarity? Am I stretching here?
1: No, I don't think so. I think the takeaways, I think, and not just me, but yeah, you're right. Hunter Elliott is the only player on the team that was there in 22 for the national championship run. And for your listeners, that was a year that we started off really, played really well at the beginning. We were ranked number one in the country as we entered conference play, but just kind of fell down, which can happen in baseball, and just weren't playing great baseball at the middle part of the season, and struggled. And at one point, we were 7-14 and fought our way back. We were the proverbial last team in, and then just went on a great run and ended up winning the national championship. This obviously path has been different just because we knew we were going to be in a tournament. We're hopeful. When I spoke to you in Hoover, that you know maybe we would host, and our path or our road to Omaha would be through Swayze Field. But unfortunately, that didn't happen, and we had to go on the road. So the similarity there is, can you win on the road? And we did it in 22. And so even though the players weren't here, a lot of those were recruits that were watching us, were paying attention to that, have heard about that run, and I think that's kind of helped us. And the other part is that I think the biggest similarity is this has been a great team. This has been the team in every sense of the word, where they really genuinely love one another, play for one another. I've said it many times. This is the bus team. They'd much rather ride a bus than fly a plane. When you're that together as a group, when you go through the tough road, when you handle the adversity, they seem to handle it much better.
0: I know you got your schedule, and you're going to, it's not identical to Hoover. You're going to see a lot of SEC schools out there, to say the least. You can't get away from it. You take on UNC in the first round. The winner goes against the winner of WVU and Troy. But just to state the most obvious thing about the SEC, just the idea that five are out there is pretty amazing.
1: No, you're exactly right, and my numbers might be wrong, but the Southeastern Conference, I think's won the last five national championships and maybe six out of the last seven, something like that. And I get it. There's people out there that may hate on the SEC, but it's hard to argue with the success. And one of the cool things that I think about of our league is it just doesn't happen from one team. It happens from several programs, and when we won it in 22, Oklahoma, who just punched their ticket today, wasn't in the SEC, and so nor was Texas, and so both of those teams were in the College World Series, back in 22, and so the SEC just got stronger, with those two universities in there, and so I don't think it's a surprise to us, and when I say us, I mean the Southeastern Conference and all the members that wake up and you got a chance to put five teams in the College World Series. Again, there's other teams there. We don't play an SEC team to open up. We play a powerhouse and another blue blood in North Carolina.
0: Coach, it's always great to see you. Hopefully we'll talk again as you get ready to go to Omaha. All the best out there, and thank you for making time for us on a busy, busy Monday afternoon. Coach Mike Bianco from Ole Miss, heading, like many of his brethren, to the College World Series. Quick break. Your phone call is straight around the corner.
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0: Brett Yormark. He's the commissioner of the Big 12 in name, I suppose. I don't know if in reality. He has issued a statement. The ramifications of today's ruling are significant and could have broad impact across college athletics, creating great concern amongst our membership. I've been consulting with our key stakeholders and have scheduled meetings with our ADs and executive board this week. We are also in touch with Charlie Baker and anticipate the NCAA to appeal the order in the next 24 to 48 hours. So in other words, I am not saying anything. I am not saying how outrageous this is, which pretty much everyone else has said, nor am I agreeing with my team, Texas Tech. In other words, I am a politician. I've got a $4 million a year salary. I don't want to blow it today. Let me see which way the wind is blowing tomorrow. Dylan is up next in Jasper.
1: Good afternoon, Paul. Thank you for taking my call.
0: Hey there.
1: You know, there's a big difference in Greg Sankey and the Big 12 commissioner. Greg Sankey actually has a set, and he tells it like it is. This right here, the integrity of the game, today there is no integrity anymore. All because of this, in my opinion. You know, I'd like to see how much or I just want to see what color the yacht that judge is going to be getting now. Because I'm telling you, this right here, this stinks way too bad right here, Paul. This right here is, man, I don't know. Something tells me he got paid off by Mr. Campbell. I would assume. But something smells right here. But I also got a message for this Stephen Willis guy that put me on his podcast and everything, recorded my call last week, put me on his podcast and fact-checked me and all of that. Dude, I'm going to tell you right now, I mean, you can come on my space tonight, Dirty South Sports Talk, or you can do a phone feud on here. I don't care what you do. It's whatever Paul allows on here. But you just name the place and time, I'll be there. It doesn't matter. If I could call in on your show, I could probably set your ass down right there too. So, I mean, it really doesn't matter.
0: Hey, Dylan, for those of us who missed this guy's podcast, what did he say about you?
1: Oh, he got on there and said, you know, It was about the blue bloods being scared and everything, and pretty much fact checked me on Alabama's defense in 2022.
0: Okay.
1: And all he did, and here's what he done. All he did is looked up Will Anderson's stats. He didn't look up the defensive stats. He failed to mention that Alabama give up 52 points against Tennessee. What Nick Saban defense has ever done that? I mean. Go look up the defensive stats, dude. Or, I mean, put up or shut up. You know what I mean? That's the way I see it, Paul. But anyway, dirtiest player in the game's out of here.
0: Thank you, Dylan. Glad I asked that question. Let me check in with Ted, who's in Texas. Hello, Ted.
2: Hey, Paul. I was just thinking when our softball team won the back-to-back championships, this was really the first time in the university that we actually got a real two-time championship. Now, back in 1970, they called us national championship 2 years in a row, but that was kind of tarnished because we lost to Notre Dame in the Cotton Bowl, so it didn't really feel like we were national champions. Now, maybe our swimming team, they've had 15 national titles. They might have won two in a row, but this is the first one that I really that we had a actual two in a row. So anyway, I just wanted to give you a little history. I hadn't talked to you in a while, so it looks pretty good as far as Georgia and Texas. We'll just see what happens, but I just want to give you a little history there, Paul.
0: Well, thank you, Ted. I appreciate you filling us in. You be well. Let me check in with Rich next in Chicago. Hey, Rich.
3: Hey, Paul, quick question. Now that Brennan Sorsby has won his court case, is the NCAA just officially dead?
0: Rich, I am not a pathologist, but I thought they were already dead.
3: I mean, this just reinforces the fact you can do whatever you want, you can sue, and you can win.
0: No, I mean, you're 100% right. And, you know, I can go through 10 different cases where they have lost probably 8 or 9 or 10, 8 out of 10. And with each moment, they sink further and further into the abyss. And I'm not belittling. This is a serious situation, and most reasonable college people think this is beyond the pale. But the fact that fat cap boosters and biased judges are now making decisions for college athletics should not come as a big surprise to anyone.
3: So let me ask you this. How long until a college football team goes and gets a backup from the NFL that has a year of eligibility left?
0: Depends on how good he is. Probably not that far away. Rich, listen, I'm not making light of the situation. But you could see this coming, and you know, Jeffrey Kessler, who represented him, put up a brilliant defense. He made it sound like to this judge that by this player going into rehab and now being a spokesperson, it's actually good for the game of college football. Hey, thanks for the call. Appreciate it. Jerry Moorhead, who was with us 2 weeks ago in Destin, has just issued a statement. For anyone who has dismissed my previous calls for SEC rules of enforcement and the SEC institutions only playing each other, today's ruling is clear evidence why that may be the only path left for us. Remember, Moorhead told us a little under 2 weeks ago in Destin that things were much worse than they were a year ago. And listen, he's right. But the question is the SEC going to break away because of this ruling? Especially when you consider one of its own member institutions went to court and it was initially successful by bringing back a professional athlete, which now is almost the norm. Hey, thank you for the call. Let's continue with the outrage and check in with Gary up next. Hey, Gary, go right ahead.
4: I feel like I am plugged into the Matrix, just waiting on Keanu Reeves to come and just unplug me. And I don't know if you're following what I'm putting down here, but I mean, this Brett Yorkman stuff, I mean, are we living in a simulation? I mean,
0: well, we are. Gary, this has been going on for a while, but it's reached DEFCON 1 level, but it is just... I mean, everyone's out for themselves, and that's why what Moorhead said a minute ago has to be taken seriously, although the reality is probably not that high.
4: I mean, AI just needs to write him a backbone or something because, yeah, it's getting ridiculous.
0: Thank you for the call, Gary. Thank you very, very much. I want to go back to Moorhead's statement again because this is an interesting twist here on the day. Here you have one of the two most influential presidents in the Southeastern Conference, is a former chairman of the NCAA Board of Governors, saying, for anyone who has dismissed my previous calls for SEC rules of enforcement and the SEC institutions only playing each other, today's ruling is clear evidence why that may be the only path left for us. That's a pretty serious statement right there, compared to the bogus statement from the commissioner of the Big 12. Let's go back to the calls here. And okay, let me update the NCAA. This is Justin Williams from The Athletic. The NCAA has officially filed a notice of appeal in the Sorsby case. It's described as an accelerated appeal made to the Court of Appeals for the 7th District of Texas. I do not know the politics of that, although I could take a pretty good guess right now and be right. More on that a little bit later. Let me check back to the phones. And Big Tex is up next. Good afternoon.
5: Hey, Paul. Yeah, I was just wondering if it's going to be possible for Arkansas to escape purgatory on the football field with the Silverfield era on the rise now, and if it'll be possible with the schedule that we have to maybe eclipse three wins, maybe go bowl eligible, or is that dreaming and shooting for another Galaxy?
0: I'm looking at the schedule right now. I see 1-2. You know what? I don't know if I see too many more than much more than three or four wins. You're 100% right. That schedule is ridiculous.
5: I mean, it's nothing new, though.
0: No, of course not. But it just seems a little more complicated with Georgia and any school that gets Georgia and Texas the same year. At A&M, I mean, you can't do much worse than that. You miss Ole Miss, you miss Alabama, but you got the two. You got LSU at home, of course. You got the two toughest teams in the SEC on your schedule. The game at Utah is just no reason for an athletic director who's concerned about his program to schedule something like that. Those are games that, as much as I hate to see it, they need to go. You need to give your new coach three wins. And give him a fighting chance if he can turn a couple of conference games. Thank you for the call. Really do appreciate it. We will take a short break. It's been a busy show. A lot of news with Brendan Sorsby. Still your chance to get in if you want to chime in. The final 30 minutes are straight ahead.
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8: Here is your latest Middle Tennessee weather. Showers and thunderstorms are likely Tuesday afternoon. Expect a high near 89, with heat index values up to 99. There is a 60% chance of rain, with possible accumulations of a quarter to half an inch. Wednesday turns sunny and hotter, with a high near 94. 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

0: And welcome back as we continue here, final 30 minutes of what's been a busy, busy afternoon. And Pete is up next in Florida. Hello, Pete.
1: Hello, Paul. How are you?
0: We are doing great.
1: One time when you were not there, but otherwise I have not talked to you, but I've listened to you since you started. I'm just turned 100 this year. I've been a Gator fan since the 40s, but I'm not clear particularly on what this bill is. The SEC and the Big Ten opposed to it because of antitrust? Is that the main issue? What are the reasons that the SEC and the
0: Big Ten? Let me just take a deep breath. I'm not challenging you. I'm just more amazed. You're 100 years old. That's I have never talked to anybody who was 100 years old.
1: Well, I turned that on April 30th, and we had a great party, and I've been very blessed. I really have. But I am 100.
0: Okay, well, I certainly believe you, and I'm thrilled to talk to you. As far as the SEC is concerned, they're not opposed to it. There's still some debate whether this bill really gives college athletics what it wants most, and that's antitrust legislation. The big reason that they are opposed to it right now is that there's some things in this bill that go directly against what they are trying to accomplish. I think they're going to be worked out. There's a lot of conversations going on, and everyone knows now where Sankey and Petiti stand. So I think we need to wait. There's a meeting tomorrow. There's more conversations. Let's see what this bill looks like at the end of the week.
1: Well, that's kind of what my friend Len Johnson, who's a big Gator, he's a Gator booster, and in fact, he's a distinguished director, if you know what that means.
0: Yes.
1: Anyway, he said the same thing, but I just wanted to, so there's still some things to be wrestled out with the committee, I'm assuming, before this comes up for a vote. Is that right?
0: Yes. So one more thing. You were born in 1926. Is that correct?
1: 26. That's right.
0: So you were. That was right before the Great Depression. Obviously, before World War II.
1: It was.
0: Wow.
1: It was. And yeah, my father was a big Carolina fan, South Carolina. His brother went to Clemson.
0: Okay.
1: And I'm a identical twin. My twin passed away in 2016. And when we were born, my father said, "I've got two Carolina halfbacks."
0: That's great.
1: Didn't quite work out that way. I'm a big Gator fan. We moved to Florida when my father died. When I was 9 years old, we moved down because my mother had family in Sanford, Florida, and I grew up there. And I've been going to Gator games ever since the 40s.
0: Well, Pete, let me ask you one more question, because, I mean, it's almost a ridiculous question to talk about the change of everything, the things that have changed since 1926. It's pretty much everything. But what would you say of all the things that have happened in your life, the changes that you've seen, what would stand out to you the most?
1: Well, the change that's in some ways a real concern is that it seems to be all about money now, and all the schools don't have I heard somebody say earlier, Alabama doesn't have as many millionaires
0: right
1: as Texas, and Florida doesn't either. So, and it's a money thing that's a concern. But there's one thing I wanted to mention. When I was a boy, we listened to Ted Husey on the Notre Dame football games on radio. Do you know about Ted Husey?
0: I've heard his name before, and I'm pretty sure I've heard broadcasts from him, but I don't obviously remember.
1: I think he was the best announcer, because I was a boy then, but I mean, he just made every game seem like you were right there. But I really enjoy your program, and I watch it. Not able to watch it every day, but I watch it as often as I can, and I just hope that this thing gets to be a little more even playing field. I know we all.
0: Well, Pete, thank you, and I hope you'll call again. And it's been a great honor and a privilege to talk to you. Thank you very much, Pete. Who just turned 100 years old. You be well. We got some news out of Georgia here to share with you. Josh Brooks forbid his school's team in a memo to the staff from playing Texas Tech. Now, I don't know, quite frankly, how many games were scheduled, but this has certainly been a big topic right now among Big 12 ADs. I thought it was very interesting how little the commissioner of the Big 10, of the Big 12, had to say when he issued that meaningless statement a few minutes ago. I'll get something right today. More of your phone calls at 855-242-7285. And John is up next in South Carolina. Hello, John.
2: Hey, Paul. You know, this judge is an elected judge. The voters voted him in. So, you know, what choice did he have? He wanted to keep his job. He's going to have to rule for this kid. Take that as it may. But if gambling has taken over so much of our sports world now, then let's just go by the point spread to decide winners and losers. It seems like that's where we're going. Thank you, Paul.
0: Yeah, thank you very much. Yeah, I'm going to go back to something you said here a minute ago. The judge in this case is a retired judge, so he's not facing the same situations that most other people are. He originally, there was a Texas Tech graduate who was hearing the case, and the current judge who made the decision was brought. He's retired. What does that mean? That means that retired judges come back and fill in often on complicated cases. Brian is up next. Hey, Brian.
3: Hey, Paul. First, I'm going to say about this case. I mean, it's pathetic that the kid admitted that he did this, that he bet on his own team in front of the judge, and the judge just let him get away with that. That's like a slap on the wrist. It's like, don't ever do that again, Paul. And I bet you Pete Rose and the 1919 White Sox are rolling their graves all ticked off because that kid gets to play football while the rest of them couldn't play baseball or be banned from baseball. So what are we doing? What is this judge thinking? And one more thing, Paul. One more thing. Do you think the NCAA could take this case to a bigger court? Because this kid broke the rules. The one major no-no rule of all, even in professional sport, if you bet on your own team, kind of like Pete Rose did, I don't care how sorry you are. I don't care if you feel bad about it. If you do something like this, you bet your own team, I'm sorry, this kid's ass should be gone, Paul. So that's what I'm going to say. And by the way, congratulations, OU, on going to Omaha. So, Paul, y'all have a good day.
0: Yeah, again, one more thing on the judge. He's been retired for some time. So, again, I'm not saying he's right. I mean, usually when judges issue a ruling this important, it is well thought out. This guy delivered a three-page. I mean, he could have gotten this ruling at the drive-through going through a McDonald's. Let's continue with more phone calls. And Cat Daddy is up next.
4: Big Paul. You're looking good, sounding good as always. What's going through my head right now is the song the Beach Boys had, it called Be True to Your School. We're not going to have that no more. There ain't going to be no more. Win one for the Gipper. Win one for the old alma mater. I mean, there needs to be somebody that writes a book about the death of college football. And Mr. Feinbaum, I think you would be the perfect one to write that book. Have you even thought about or considered doing that? Because college football, as we know it, it's dead.
0: Thanks for the call. Yeah, well, you say that, and there'll be 90, 100,000 people in the stands on the first weekend of September and tens, if not hundreds of millions of people watching. So I think that's really the conundrum here. It's easy to feign outrage at moments like this and talk about how the system is corrupt, but it was corrupt before this ruling. I mean, everyone knows that. You got quarterbacks making $3, $5, $6, $7 million a year. There are no rules. This is just this one's a little bit more difficult because it's something that almost everyone watching and listening agrees on. You shouldn't bet and be allowed to play. But now there's a new standard that has been set. I mean, there's just I've said this earlier, there just aren't any norms in anything, so this is really no different. We'll take a short break, a few minutes remaining as we continue.
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0: announce Sheila has arrived.
1: Paul Feinbaum on this fine day about gaming, also known as gambling. Let me be clear, and I'm going to be very clear. The NCAA willing to step up. I remember very well the three-game, the ban on the drugs with Roy Tarpley. Y'all remember Roy Tarpley? Basketball player, and if you got caught with what? Alcohol, just whatever, it was substance. It was cocaine. Also, Roy Marble, basketball player, used to be my neighbor. Knew him since he was two. He got banned from the Atlanta Hawks for the same thing. He played at Iowa. What I'm saying is, and he couldn't get back in. He played CBA. He couldn't get back in. You know why? Because the rule is the rule. Basically, for me, the rule is no freaking gaming. You can't gamble. He didn't do it once. He did it, he said, multiple, like thousands of times. You cannot trust this kid. It's like, remember Yellow Mama, the electric chair in Alabama?
0: Yeah.
1: He just got to go. He's got to go. He's got to go. We cannot trust this kid because he can't trust himself. Think about that.
0: But Sheila, he went to rehab for 35 days.
1: 35 days? Oh, my God. He went to rehab? He probably, I wouldn't trust him on a field. I wouldn't care. He's out. You know what? That's the risk you take. NIL, baby, you got the money. Go ahead. Bank it, put it in a Roth IRA, whatever you got to do, do not let him step on the field. I don't trust him, and you need to send a strong message. Welcome to the big boy ball game. You got to go. Goodbye. No disrespect, because you want to do child's play. This is a man's game and a woman's game. They now have flag football for women, but he's got to go, period. It is not even a discussion, Texas Tech. No. Goodbye. We'll see you. You got to go. I'm out the building. War damn Eagle.
0: We did get your message there pretty clearly. Bill is in Colorado. Good afternoon.
2: Hi, Paul. Thanks for taking my call. I know we're coming up on time. I'll make this quick. First of all, it's kind of funny. The NCAA doesn't make a move without checking with their legal department. I'm sure they feel this was a slam dunk. And then laugh on them, it wasn't a slam dunk, so they got caught on that one. The second thing, and Sheila, I think, maybe touched on this a little bit, what about Texas Tech? The first time this kid doesn't take a knee, he changes the play and goes, throws deep into a two-deep zone defense with second left in the second quarter. What if his teammates start to wonder about him? I mean, not to destroy the team.
0: Well, there's no doubt all eyes will be on him, and I'm talking about every single play. And you tend to trust Vegas, and I'm not even sure you can trust Vegas in this situation. But yeah, I mean he's the most high profile transfer quarterback there. He's going to be watched by everyone. Texas Tech is a big name. They're not unknown. I mean, they play a couple of nobodies the first two games, but after that, they'll be on a very big stage. Thank you very much for the call. Appreciate it. Let me check in with George, who is in Texas. Hello, George.
3: Hey, Paul. Look, welcome to the NIL and the state of Texas, not the University of Texas or Texas Tech, but the state of Texas. Look, right. When SMU went through what they went through in the early 80s, everyone understood what was going on, and you had those flagship universities that they were piling on. They didn't want SMU to ascend to the next level that they were at, or they thought they were. 96 when the Big 12 was formed. Back closed room doors, University of Houston. Don't want that market in the Big 12 to compete with that. And now you have the NIL that's allowing all this. There's SMU alum everywhere that are probably don't sleep well at night thinking we're 40 years late. But this is where we are, and this is what's going to happen. Sorcery's going to play this year. Welcome to Texas politics and NIL.
0: Yeah, thanks for the call. He is going to play. I don't think there's much getting around it. The judge, same judge who ruled in favor, set a trial day for February. Everyone knows that what that means. Unless they can find some emergency relief, this case is pretty much over. Most legal experts do not think he is going to be kept out. Let's continue with more phone calls here. And Brad is up next in Macon, GA.

0: Hey, Mr. Paul, thanks for taking my call. And hey, if 35 days in rehab are fixing things, we need to send some of your callers to rehab. Hopefully when they get back, they can come back and make a decent call. But speaking of those callers, Paul, I've noticed we hadn't had a whole lot of Yankee interference this summer. It's been a great summer on the show, and I had no idea that high-end residential in Columbus, Ohio, has spiked to a level where Jeff has to actually take his feet off his daddy's desk and go out in the field and earn a fair day's work for a fair day's pay, because I've heard nothing out of Jeff. And Elliot, you know, tax season's over. I know you're a bookkeeper, but that didn't stop you from calling in the fall. But I hear you're working on your next website, the Little Ten Has Nothing to Talk About Right Now.com. So good luck with all that. But, Paul, what's the guy that called in was talking about SEC football as it pertains to titles with the Big Ten? He was on the other day. You remember him?
1: Yeah, I mean, I think what they're talking about there, this is part of the SEC and the Big Ten's resistance to this case in Washington.
0: Well, he wanted to give all credit to Jim Harbaugh for them starting off winning titles. And you're going to give a man that kind of credit for, number one, almost being run out of the town. Number two, they actually got caught cheating and run out of the town. So if you're going to give credit to anybody, give credit to Ryan Day. Give credit to Cignetti, because they actually used the portal and made it work, where Harbaugh's team really wasn't portal-driven. And the fact that you would say something like that tells me that you're a bozo, you're a clown, you don't know what you're talking about. But hey, Paul, thanks for working me in, and have a good rest of the day, brother.
1: Yeah, one more thing. I mean, some people are arguing that maybe back to Sorsby, he can get some relief. So the next step is going from the circuit court to the Court of Appeals. Is that correct? And you have a state court of appeals, which we understand is heavily influenced. Yeah, so the Seventh Court is predominantly Texas Tech graduates. I didn't realize what a legal scholar university that was. At some point, you got to get it past Texas, and hope for some relief. But I think the odds are pretty slim. We'll leave it there.

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1: This thing just got wild.

0: today.
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17: 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You took J.C. 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You missed on Nicholas Petit-Frere. So you were kind of stuck with, all right, well, if we don't pick J.C. 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

0: coming up on SportsCenter All Night. It's game three of the NBA Finals at the Mecca.
1: Brunson backing down the taller Castle. Now spins, digs in, high off the glass, and in. How about that for the 6'2 Jalen Brunson?
0: A new ruling rocks college football.
2: If you cannot govern the matters that are in your lane, you don't exist. You're just four letters. The NCAA is just kind of four letters now. Maybe it always was.
0: Caitlin Clark and Afeeva look to bounce back against the Mystics.
3: Slow on the dribble, gets a screen in the backcourt from Billings. Now starts to pick up the pace. Step back, launches a three. It's good. CC's feeling it.
0: Plus, we give you all the action from the major leagues.
4: Goldschmidt hits that in the air to left field and deep. Kwan going back, looking up. It is gone. Paul Goldschmidt takes the right-hander out.
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5: It was billed as the most anticipated sporting event in the biggest city in the country this century. Game three, Spurs-Knicks at Madison Square Garden became more than a basketball game. It was a cultural moment. From the celebrities to the outrageous prices, to the current U.S. president in the building, the hype reached a fever pitch. So much so that our insider, Sham Sharania, had a different pregame experience.
6: So the Knicks and Spurs, they've been handling it a little bit differently. The Knicks, Karl Anthony Towns, OG Anunoby have been deflecting Donald Trump's presence here, saying that they're just focused on basketball. De'Aaron Fox admitted today that it is no doubt an inconvenience for the players in the game, and myself, Malika, personally, I was actually stopped by Secret Service just right over there because my AirPod fell, and Secret Service came up to me and said, hey, Secret Service, you're going to have to get out of the intersection. So I had to get out. After this, I'm going to go look for my AirPod case.
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5: Oh, as somebody who is on a lot of flights throughout the year, dropping your AirPod case is the absolute worst. If we have time later on, I can tell a story about the most recent time where I lost my AirPods case. It was really a story that you have to hear to believe. But beyond that, the pregame buzz for this was just on another level. The Knicks have been at a different level in this series. After being just the third team in finals history to win the first two games on the road, desperation time for the Spurs to avoid that dreaded 0-3 hole. Pre-game on the Rich Eisen Show, analyst Monica McNutt set the expectations.
8: I'm less concerned about Victor Wembanyama and more concerned about a guard getting loose. Like the game that the Knicks lost to the Spurs during the regular season. And now, granted, both of these teams are different. New Year's Eve, Julian Champagne had 36 and hit 11 threes. That was a problem. So it's De'Aaron Fox suddenly getting hot and getting downhill, or Champagne going off again like that. That gives me more pause than anything else, because I do think that a part of this team's run is their maturity and their mindset. Very appropriate that you quoted Kobe there, Rich, because that's what they've been saying as well. Like they still want to play with desperation and urgency as if the score is 0-0, and they've been able to do that sincerely. So I'm less worried about Victor Wembanyama and one of those support guys kind of getting loose because of the energy that a Wembanyama demands.
5: One of the Spurs guards getting hot. Prophetic words from Monica McNutt as we get into it. All the hype and talk over the last 2 days, finally time to tip this one off. And the Garden in a frenzy, but it was the road team that channeled the energy to start.
1: Wemby took the pass down floor, looked to shoot the three, now drives into Anunoby, off the glass and in, and one. Spurs have hit 8 of 10, they lead by 9, and Wembanyama has a free throw coming.
9: Wemby consciously passed on the 3-point shot. He was open, he chose not to, he chose to put it on the floor.
5: Mark Kestisher, PJ Carlissimo, and Doris Burke had the call on ESPN Radio. So a clearly aggressive and active Wembanyama right out of the gates. He finished the first quarter with 9 points. And for the third straight game, the Spurs built a double-digit lead at one point in the first quarter, took a 33-22 advantage after one. But a similar script to games in Texas, where the Knicks had the second quarter answer.
1: The Knicks trail by 5. Castle getting through the lane, lost it. Turnover San Antonio. Pass to the wing, tipped by Anunoby, but he chases it down. Nobody's got him. He wheels, takes the three, and drills it. Knicks within 2. Timeout San Antonio.
9: Cannot turn the ball over against the New York Knicks the way they are playing offense right now.
5: And that was really the first time in the game you could really hear that Garden crowd crescendo. A huge first half for OG, putting up a team high 17. A key swing in this sequence was Stephon Castle crashing in for an offensive rebound. He collided with Jalen Brunson. The play was reviewed for a flagrant, but none was issued. But it seemed like Brunson took it personally.
1: That will pass to OG Anunoby. Corner drive. Sends the pass along. Hart's got it to Brunson. Lefty three pass Wemby. Yes! Jalen Brunson hits the three. Knicks lead by five.
10: Ball moving. I mean, it's a .3 reaction and it's the next pass.
5: Brunson up to 15 points at that moment. From down 12 in the first half to up 7 at halftime. A reversal that Knicks fans very familiar with at this point. It felt like New York was gaining that separation, but Wemby's two-way excellence continued to be a problem.
1: And it's rebound number 6 for Victor Wembanyama. San Antonio chance for the lead, and Wemby's going to try a three, and he's going to hit. 79-76 Spurs.
10: And that time he just walks into it. Mitchell is playing off him a little bit. He's got plenty of time to rise and fire.
5: It turned out to be a 12-point turnaround in the third, with the Spurs building a lead as large as 5 in the quarter, again, after trailing by as many as 7. So by the time the fourth quarter began, it was just a 1-point game, 92-91 Spurs. Key play in the fourth. Spurs were up 7. Wembanyama hit a 3 plus a foul that appeared to put San Antonio up double digits. But a Mike Brown challenge reversed the call. It took the 3 off the board. Regardless, San Antonio got the play in front in the fourth, allowing their defense to shine.
1: Guarded by Castle, takes him to the left wing. Bounce pass on the cut, Shamet, nothing at the rim, passes out. Now to Towns. Extra pass into the corner. Shamet on the drive, blocked by Wemby against the backboard, and Castle's got it.
9: Really good offensive possession by New York, but they couldn't close it.
5: Fitting to play a defensive highlight because the fourth was a rock fight. The teams combined to begin the quarter 0-15 from 3. And there was nothing easy on the inside either. The 3-point drought ended in the most spectacular way.
1: Wemby pops out, receives the pass. 2 minutes to go in game 3. Can the Spurs protect the 4-point lead? Wemby off the bounce, pass, half a second to shoot. Castle hits the 3-pointer right at the end of the shot clock for San Antonio.
9: That's the payback for the Jordan Clarkson one in the first half.
1: 111-104. PJ said they'd have to make shots. There's a big one.
5: An incredible shot by Castle. Wasn't open, just hounded, but he got it to go late shot clock. He finished the game with 23 points. But even after that long ball, the Knicks showed why they've been allergic to losing. A Brunson three, it cut it to 3 with right around 30 seconds left. And that the Spurs had to execute or else New York would get a chance to tie.
1: Here's Fox cutting to his right, fades, puts it up, puts it in, a free throw line jumper for Fox. Huge hit with 12 seconds to go.
9: Biggest shot of the game, De'Aaron Fox delivers for the San Antonio Spurs.
5: Seemingly the dagger in the game, but OG Anunoby did hit a 3 from the corner for the Knicks. It cut it to back within striking distance, so the Knicks had to foul. They fouled Stephon Castle. In crunch time, he hit a couple of key free throws with 6.8 seconds left. I mean, that's ice water in the veins. In front of that crowd, that moment, NBA Finals, dude's just 21 years old. He drilled the 2 free throws that gave the Spurs a 4-point lead. They would go on to win it 115-111. The Knicks still lead the series 2-1, but the Spurs are right back in it. It's just the second finals all time, with each of the first 3 games won by the road team. You got to go back to 1993. It was the Bulls and Suns. It was the Suns dropping the first 2 games at home, but then they won game 3 on the road. And then I think Michael Jordan countered with a 50-piece in game 4 in that series, and that was really wrestle control in a series that Chicago, of course, ended up winning. Wembanyama, he finished the game excellent as usual. He had a standout 32 points, 8 rebounds, and 6 assists, and a chat with Lisa Salters of ABC afterwards.
11: Victor, just what was better tonight about the late game execution?
12: Less mistakes, more control.
11: Said that game two was going to fuel you. How did it fuel you tonight?
12: I mean, in the way we see it, it's the little things. We were more serious, you know, with less mistakes, less turnovers. It's a whole.
11: In one of the late game huddles, I heard Mitch Johnson tell you guys, it's not about our offense. It's going to happen on the defensive end. What was better about the defense?
12: Absolutely. Defense feels offense and vice versa. But what was better in the defense was communication, being early.
11: Also said it was about not making mistakes. It was also about Stephon Castle's big three-point shot. Yeah. What did you think when that went in?
12: Oh no, I mean he's great. I'm not surprised. He's got great poise. It's hard to put into words how valuable he is to us and to me.
11: Victor, to come into this building and to steal this game three, just what does it do for you guys and your confidence going into game four?
12: Nothing really. We're all the time confident. Did what we were supposed to do, but the job is absolutely not done. We're not even halfway. The hardest is still to come.
5: Business like Victor Wembanyama afterwards as the Spurs beat the Knicks 115-111 in the Garden to cut the series lead for the Knicks down to 2-1. Now, New York, their 13-game winning streak in the playoffs is done, the second longest in NBA postseason history. It is their first loss in what feels like forever, 46 days. Last time they lost, the NFL draft was going on, just to have some perspective on how long ago it was. Mike Brown, their head coach, was not happy after the game about the officiating.
13: First of all, I want to make sure I get something clear. You know, Coach Mitch Johnson and the Spurs, they won the game tonight. They came and took the game. But I will say this. I never thought I'd be in the NBA Finals and see a team get 24 free throw attempts in the second half to another team's 8. And I don't think I complain much about officials or, you know, the fairness when it comes to the free throw attempts. San Antonio is a great team. They're a great team, okay? It's going to lower our odds big time, if we play game 4 and in the second half they get 24 free throw attempts to our 8. And maybe we were fouling, but they fouled too. There were opportunities for fouls to be called to at least try to even the free throws out. Now, we didn't play good. San Antonio played great. We could have played better. There were a lot of things that we didn't do that we did in game 1 and game 2. But to go 24 free throw attempts in a second half, that's 48 for the game if you think about it the way that they called that second half, compared to 8. All the shots we took, we got fouled 4 times, roughly, for 8 free throw attempts. Again, I don't complain much. I never thought I'd see that in an NBA Finals game, and I saw it tonight. That's tough to overcome when you're playing against a great team.
5: Yeah, 24-8 free throw advantage in the second half, but you know what they say about NBA basketball. Hey, the aggressor usually is the team that gets to the line, and it was clear from the beginning of this one that the Spurs, they play with that desperation. But the lesson here is we have a great NBA Finals. It is the 4th NBA Finals since 1971, where each of the first 3 games were decided by one possession game in the final 2 minutes. We are getting the good stuff on ESPN Radio. Continue with the NBA Finals on ESPN Radio. Catch Game 4, Knicks and Spurs. 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
19: Here is your latest Middle Tennessee weather. Showers and thunderstorms are likely Tuesday afternoon. Expect a high near 89, with heat index values up to 99. There is a 60% chance of rain, with possible accumulations of a quarter to half an inch. Wednesday turns sunny and hotter, with a high near 94. 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
1: 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Texas Tech quarterback Brandon Sorsby has been granted a temporary injunction against the NCAA. It could clear the way for him to play for the Red Raiders in 2026. A Texas judge granted Sorsby a preliminary injunction Monday that prevents the NCAA from punishing him for violating its rules on sports gambling. Judge Ken Curry ruled Sorsby's attorneys demonstrated he will suffer probable, imminent, and irreparable injury if he's unable to play for the Red Raiders this season, and enjoined the NCAA prohibiting Sorsby from practicing or playing this fall. So Sorsby, he was ruled ineligible from the NCAA after it discovered he had wagered approximately $90,000 on professional and college sports over 4 years, including 40 bets involving Indiana football when he was a freshman with the Hoosiers in 2022. This has the college sports world in a tizzy. Here's ESPN insider Pete Thamel on SportsCenter.
2: These are divided times around college athletics, but certainly the reaction was unified today from the commissioners, athletic directors, coaches, agents that I talked to. Everyone from the Utah athletic director calling it disheartening. ACC Commissioner Jim Phillips said it's a horrendous pattern, eroding the integrity of the process. Sonny Dykes, the coach at TCU, went as far as to say, how is anyone ever going to trust the outcome of a game again? There's a lot of complaining that goes on in all sports, especially college sports, but for the number of people who put their name on the record with their criticism of it speaks to how unified everyone is about this ruling. I think the entire industry was shocked, gobsmacked, that Sorsby was granted the ruling. Now, look, should they have been? Obviously, Jeffrey Kessler and Scott Thompson are two skilled lawyers who have a very good record arguing in court against the NCAA. But this is certainly the latest, and we've had a lot of them, of tipping points. Now the question coaches are asking me is, well, what's next? What can I get a judge to do next?
1: Great information there. I also love the fact that we got the word gobsmacked into the show. Well done, Pete Thamel. Chris Fowler joined the Rich Eisen show.
3: College football is filled with upsets. The fact that a Lubbock judge ruled that way, I would not call an upset. I think you can find a judge to create an injunction for or against anything in the world. And it didn't surprise me. Gambling is a pretty serious thing. It should be taken really seriously by anybody who's in charge. As you said, the problem is no one is in charge of college football. So maybe there's other chapters to happen. I mean, I never take pleasure in seeing a dude make a big mistake and then have it cost him his career. But there are consequences for these things. And, you know, I would expect at this point, I guess he'll be on the field, but there may be another chapter to happen.
1: Well, the ruling, it's another unprecedented decision against the NCAA as the organization continues to fight a bunch of legal challenges. Basically, the concern among officials and coaches, you know, Pete Thamel was hinting at it, is that the rulings from local judges continue to undermine the NCAA's ability to enforce its own rules. On the Rich Eisen Show, ESPN football analyst Josh Pate wonders the NCAA has any teeth anymore.
4: That one red line that you always looked at as a participant or a coach or a fan was betting on the sports as you're an active participant, because that feels like the one area where the matter is really weighty and consequential. But two, it feels like it's in the NCAA's lane. It feels like it's in the lane of any governing body. And to me, that's the ultimate test. If you cannot govern the matters that are in your lane, you don't exist. You're just four letters. The NCAA is just kind of four letters now. Maybe it always was, and it was a poodle that barked in the microphone and convinced everyone it was a Doberman for a long time, but it's done. It's over. And it's crazy we find this headline in the middle of, you know, this bigger mushroom cloud about Senate bills and who should and shouldn't have autonomy over college football. It's just not kind of another log on the fire this week, I guess.
1: I think I need to ask Josh Pate what dog I sound like barking into this microphone. Of course, NCAA rules prohibit athletes from wagering on sports, and athletes who bet on their own teams and schools face permanent bans. But apparently, that rule can be reversed by the courts. So Pete wonders if there's any more lines.
4: What was the threshold here? If your argument is, well, yeah, he bet on games, but I mean, if we rule him ineligible, he's going to miss the season. If that's your logic, what could he have done that would have tilted the seesaw the other direction? Like, how egregious would the offenses have to have been? Because, I mean, the guy could have looked at the spider cam and hit go on a bet, and this would still apply. This logic would still apply. So I just really, maybe there is no logic here, or maybe it extends well beyond just us with race horse blinders on looking at one matter, and maybe it does extend to overall governance or lack thereof that the NCAA has. And I know Jeffrey Kessler has his hands on multiple ongoing cases that relate to that. This, again, I use the log on the fire analogy again, because this just feels like another one.
1: Well, Sorsby will sit out Texas Tech's games against the non-conference opponents, Abilene Christian and Oregon State, as a condition for the injunction, and he must continue counseling and treatment. Sports Center All Night, Chris Lewis here on ESPN Radio. Light slate Monday in Major League Baseball, but still some entertaining contests, including the Yankees going extras against the Guardians.
5: Bellinger grounds it through into left field, a base hit. Sanchez will score. Here comes Rice. It's cut off. He will score. Out at third is Schumann, but it's a huge two-run single for Cody Bellinger.
1: That on the YES Network. And 7-5, the final. Guardians fall to the Yankees. For the Yankees, believe it or not, their first extra inning win this year. They were 0-3 entering the day. We'll stay with the American League East. Showdown between the Rays and Red Sox. It's won by the Rays.
6: Swinging a line drive the other way. It's a base hit in the left field. And the third time is the charm for Jonathan Aranda. Slater trots home from third. The Rays have the lead back. It's 2-1 in the fifth inning.
1: 620 WDAE, 3-1 final. Rays squeak past the Red Sox. And they are 22-9 at home this season. Mariners double up the Orioles thanks to a big fly by Josh Naylor.
7: Here's the pitch. Swung on. That is blasted. Right field. It's towards the big wall. It is gone! Over the big wall. Grand slam. Sail away, Josh Naylor. He clears them all with one big swing. And the Mariners lead.
1: Got on Seattle Sports, 7:10 a.m. Third career grand slam for Josh Naylor. It's a 6-3 Mariners win over the Orioles. Elsewhere in Major League Baseball, Astros in extra innings. It took 10. They beat the Angels 5-4. Astros have won 3 of the last 4. Phillies, Christopher Sanchez continues to deal. He went 7 innings. Allowed just 4 hits, 2 runs. He had 10 strikeouts. He improved his record to 8-2 as the Phillies knock off the Blue Jays 5-2. Nationals just 1 run better than the Giants 4-3. Coming up next, how did the Spurs step up? 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
1: Caitlin Clark hits a game winner for the Indiana Fever. Brandon Sorsby granted an injunction against the NCAA, eligible to play next season. Spurs silence the hottest ticket in New York City.
2: The road team rules in these NBA finals. The San Antonio Spurs come to Madison Square Garden and knock off the Knicks 115-111.
3: We weathered the storm. I mean, we've been fighting adversity all year. I mean, we looked at this like nothing different. We just wanted to come here and get a win.
4: Halftime's a time to really catch your breath and discuss some things that you need to improve upon or what you're seeing out there that hopefully can help each other in the second half. And that's what we did. I thought we came out of the third quarter with the right approach. We got some stops and had some good execution.
1: Road team rules indeed. Spurs 115, Knicks 111. Knicks still lead the series 2-1, but it's the second NBA Finals all time in which each of the first three games were won by the road team. You got to go back to 1993, that Bulls-Suns NBA Finals. 13-game playoff win streak for the Knicks is done, thanks in large part to the large man, Victor Wembanyama. 30 points, 5 boards, 5 assists. First career road finals game, and he does that with the Garden going absolutely nuts. And what a pleasure it must have been to call that one on ESPN Radio. Mark Kestisher, PJ Carlissimo, Doris Burke, they have postgame extra.
2: Chris, thank you very much. San Antonio very much in the NBA Finals. Doris Burke, this young San Antonio team, grabbed the lead. They were tested late, but hit just enough shots and have pulled off their first win of the finals.
5: We've been talking about the fact that this has been one of the best defensive teams in the league all year. They have been especially good in the playoffs. 3 of the 4 quarters tonight, a Knicks team held in the 20s, 22 in the first, 27 in the third, and in the fourth quarter you put the clamps down and hold them to 20. After giving up 64 in the first half, you gave up 47, and you continue to make life brutal on Jalen Brunson. Did he end up with 32 points? You bet he did. But it took him 25 shots to get there. He makes 11 field goals. Peach, that is a special group in terms of their grit, their mental toughness. There is so much to love about this young San Antonio Spurs team.
6: And their young head coach, who does an incredible job, Mitch Johnson. They turned the ball over 8 times in as hostile arena as there is, when all of New York City was ready to celebrate. All everybody was doing was walking around the streets, holding up 4 fingers, sweeping 4. Not to be. The bench contributed tonight. 25 points off the San Antonio bench. I'll tell you, quietly had a very good game. Luke Kornet and Keldon Johnson didn't have big stats, but they gave him good minutes. 2 other guys who I think stepped up, because De'Aaron Fox and Dylan Harper shot the ball poorly, very poorly. They did other things well, but they didn't shoot it well. Julian Champagne and Devin Vassell, kind of quietly. One's 4-for-9, the other's 3-for-4. They got 23 points between them. All these other games we're talking about, so many different Knicks. We're talking about Brunson. We're talking about Towns. We're talking about Bridges. We're talking about Hart. And there was really only 1 or 2 Spurs to talk about. Not tonight. 4, 5, 6 different Spurs stepped up and contributed.
5: And if you're going to put this team down, you don't come out the way the Knicks did in the third quarter.
6: Oh, yes.
5: It took a couple real careless turnovers. You had a 7-point edge. You had a young team, I thought, close to the ropes. If you could have thrown a haymaker to start the third. Can't be casual against this team, boy. They are tough as nails.
2: San Antonio in the win column after dropping 2 on their home floor. They traveled to New York. They quiet the hostile crowd, and they are now trailing 2-1. Spurs 115, Knicks 111, Wemby 32 points. points, and Steph Castle scores 23. Game 4 coming up on Wednesday night. Now for PJ Carlosimo, Doris Burke, I'm Mark Kestisher right here on your home for the 2026 NBA Finals, ESPN Radio, and the ESPN app. Let's go back to Chris Lewis in the studio.
1: Thanks so much. What a wonderful job on the call. As always, this series continues to live up to all the billing. And you just heard Mark Kestisher run down the numbers of Stephon Castle. And it wasn't just that crew of Kesty, PJ, and Doris on the call. George Sedano was working as a reporter and caught up with Castle after the game.
7: Stephon, you guys had two disappointing losses at home. How did you come in here and take game 3?
3: I mean, we just stayed together. We weathered the storm. I mean, we've been fighting adversity all year. And, I mean, we looked at this like nothing different. We just wanted to come here and get a win.
7: Your coach, we heard him say during one of the huddles, he's okay if you guys make mistakes as long as you're being aggressive. And you guys were that from the start. Yeah. What was the mentality there?
3: Yeah, I mean, our season's on the line. Whether it ends this game or not, we feel like our season's on the line every game. And we want to go out playing aggressive. And I think we did that tonight.
7: And another way your season was on the line, you guys struggled a little bit from the free throw line early, but 10 for 10 down the stretch. Tell me about what it takes to hit those free throws, those clutch ones.
3: Yeah, just poise. I mean, just wanted to win the game and do whatever it takes to do that. So I think we have a lot of talented and very skilled players on our team, and I feel like we stepped up at the end.
7: And then defensively, you guys held them to 47 in the second half. What went into that end of the court?
3: I think just rebounding. I feel like for the most part, we were doing a good job on them defensively, but we couldn't close out our possession with rebounds, and I feel like we did that in the second half.
1: Castle, a big-time clutch three in the fourth, 23 points in the game. Spurs win 115-111. Knicks still lead the series 2-1. Game 4, Wednesday. Coverage begins on ESPN Radio, 7:30 p.m. Eastern. Gear up. SportsCenter All Night, Chris Lewis here on ESPN Radio. Texas Tech quarterback Brandon Sorsby has been granted a temporary injunction against the NCAA that could clear the way for him to play for the Red Raiders coming up next season. A Texas judge, he granted Sorsby a preliminary injunction Monday that prevents the NCAA from punishing him for violating its rules on sports gambling. Sorsby was ruled ineligible by the NCAA after it was discovered he had wagered approximately $90,000 on professional and college sports over 4 years, including 40 bets involving Indiana football when he was a freshman on the team in 2022. Of course, Paul Feinbaum had a take.
8: The NCAA has lost its soul a long time ago, so let's not act like what's happening here. I mean, this is more of a, most players understand this maybe more than even fans, is that this is just verboten. You don't bet on a team, but this guy did. And by the way, I mean, gambling is so pervasive right now in every sport, including college athletics, that there's probably so much more of this going on, and we act like this is a one-time isolated situation. It is not.
1: Well, perhaps the only thing more interesting than a Feinbaum perspective is the perspective of his listeners. Let's give that a whirl.
9: I can't believe it. I mean, what kind of rules do they have? They said if you bet on other teams, you'd get suspended. Am I right on that? And if you bet on your own team, you are gone. What a joke.
10: Kessler is the kind of attorney that you don't hire him, he hires you. He feels like he had a dead-to-rights case here, and he got old Sorsby, and he represented him in court, and he whooped that NCAA lawyer's butt.
11: The only people right now that can really control this thing is the people that control the football playoff series. They can say, we will not take any team who has a member that has any affiliation or had one with gambling. At that problem, then it would start, because all these other kids are saying now, hey, I can run out there and gamble and they're going to let me keep on playing.
12: The only way, and that commission, the way he needs to do is tell that man he can't play. But we know he ain't going to do that, Paul, because they want to win. Everybody's sacrificing everything just to win. Texas, wake up.
13: I don't understand what we're doing here. The NCAA needs to go away.
1: The Paul Feinbaum Show, must listen as always, but even more so when you have a controversy similar to this. We all know NCAA rules prohibit athletes from wagering on sports. and athletes who bet on their own teams, they face permanent bans. But apparently that rule can be reversed by the courts. ESPN Radio's Freddie Coleman thinks the NCAA needs to find a way to fight this one.
14: Hey, NCAA, I don't want you to strongly disagree. I want you strongly to fight this. Don't strongly disagree. We're not playing Monopoly here. Seriously, we're not playing backgammon. You're the NCAA. Prove it. Act like a governing body and say, hey, judge, I tell you what, we're going to fight this ruling. Hey, Brendan Sorsby, how much money are those guys on retainer? We're about to find out. Because there's no way you can let an athlete get away with this when he clearly broke the rule that says you cannot gamble on your own sport while as a member of the NCAA as a college athlete. We're just going to let people break rules and have a judge in favor of breaking a rule because he's in the same county where Texas Tech is? Hey, NCAA, strongly fight this.
15: Hello.
14: Or then it's really no reason to even have any kind of NCAA.
1: Well, Sorsby, he'll sit out Texas Tech's games against the non-conference opponents to start the year, Abilene Christian and Oregon State. That's the condition of the injunction. And he also must continue counseling and treatment. Now, speaking of criticism, not many athletes have had to deal with it more than Caitlin Clark over the last few weeks. It comes with being one of the most polarizing athletes in sports right now. And entering Monday, the former Iowa star in a bit of a slump, Monica McNutt chimed in on the Rich Eisen show.
16: For a long time, this league has been run by veterans in terms of their skill, talent, their strength. And I applaud Caitlin, Angel, Olivia, Cameron when she's healthy, like all of these rookie classes that we've seen over the last couple of years. I applaud them, Paige Beckers, all of them. They've come in and hit the curve in a way that has been very, very impressive initially. And while the rookie curve does not necessarily look the same, there still is a curve. And so I think between both some of the adjustments to officiating, teams becoming even more familiar with her game, Caitlin's nature as a player, if you go back and watch Iowa, she is competitive. She's spirited. She's fiery. I think there's a lot happening at once, and it's going to prove to be a growth moment for her and her organization. Now, I expect her to navigate it, but I think what is still true, even though it looks different because the younger players maybe have more popular names and bigger brands, is it's a league that vets have dominated so far, and I think that's where we're running into an issue.
1: Well, Caitlin Clark in the Indiana Fever test against the Mystics. And Clark got off to a good start in the game, 10 points in the first quarter, but it was close down the stretch. And, of course, Clark was the go-to player.
17: 4.3 seconds to go. Fever down by one. Sophie inbounds to Caitlin. Catch and shoot three. Good! With 1.2 seconds left from the left wing. Caitlin Clark for the lead, 78-76. Caitlin in the clutch.
18: You called it. You said it.
1: That's John Nolan on the Fever Radio Network. Game winner for Caitlin Clark. Well-timed. Fever 78, Mystic 76. Aces starting to pick it up. They take it to the Storm.
19: Here's Young coming off the Wilson screen. Wilson staring at Fong. Tees up a three and drills it.
20: Fong just has a look on her face. She did have a hand out, stretched out, trying to block the shot, but it's just not enough.
1: That on USA Network, Aces 101, Storm 91. The Storm have lost six in a row. The other score in the WNBA, Liberty beat the Sun 89-80. To the College World Series, determining the eight teams, six of the eight spots already locked in. The last two were decided Monday via suspended games. We start Tuscaloosa Super Regional.
21: This one's out to right center. Fowler catches up to it. And Alabama has done it. Their first trip to Omaha since 1999. Celebrate, Alabama.
1: Alabama, 7-2 winners over St. John's. So they go to Omaha. And joining them, another team from the SEC.
22: First one on the way. Swings and pops it up. LeChance. Gets rid of the mask, and Oklahoma is headed to Omaha.
1: That on ESPN2, Oklahoma beats Kansas 13-2, so that one wasn't close. So five SEC teams in the Men's College World Series, five of the eight from the same conference. Coming up next, World Cup on the doorstep. What's the message from Team USA? This is SportsCenter All Night on ESPN Radio.
2: Hey, this is Rich Eisen coming up on Tuesday. NBA Finals Game 3. We'll talk about it with ESPN's Brian Windhorst. George Kittle joins the fun. Will he be ready for Week 1? And in studio, Eric Andre, the comedian. 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
1: A wild one out west. Brewers and Athletics. So this game had a number of twists and turns. We just picked this one up in extra innings. Top of the 10th on WTMJ. Brewers take the lead.
2: Barlow's 3-0.
3: He took a rip and he drilled it high and deep into the night. Watch it fly. Goodbye. A bomb of epic proportions for William Contreras on a 3-0 pitch. You had to see it to believe it.
1: So the Brewers end up scoring four runs in the top of the 10th inning. Take a 14-10 lead. You feel like when you have a four-run lead in extras, you should be good. But in the bottom half, the Athletics score four runs. They tie it up. It goes to 12. The Brewers back in front.
4: Here's the pitch. And a chopper back up the middle. Backhanded by the second baseman. And the throw comes home. And Yelich underneath the tag. And the ball gets all the way back to the backstop. As Langeliers couldn't handle the throw from McNeil. And the Brewers take the lead. It is 15-14.
1: Yeah, 15-14, and we're not talking NFL. That's your final score. Brewers 15, Athletics 14. 29 total runs scored, most in a game in the big since August 1st of last season. Let's get out, speaking of teams from the West Coast, Padres. They're better than the Reds.
5: Here's the pitch. Taylor swings, lines it over the head of the shortstop McClain into left field. Both runs will score. Bogarts and Bowen check in. A two-run single for Samad Taylor. He's driven in three. And some breathing room now in the eighth. It's 5-2.
1: That on 97.3, the Fan, as the Padres top the Reds 6-2. The Padres, their sixth win when trailing entering the seventh inning this season. For the Reds, they have dropped five in a row. Here's today's top sound.
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1: We start off in the WNBA, where Caitlin Clark comes up big in the clutch. 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
7: 4.3 seconds to go. Fever down by one. Sophie inbounds to Caitlin. Catch and shoot three. Good with 1.2 seconds left from the left wing. Caitlin Clark for the lead. 78-76.
0: Number three.
1: To college baseball, as the Alabama Crimson Tide return to the College World Series for the first time in a long time.
8: This one's out to right center. Fowler catches up to it. And Alabama has done it. Their first trip to Omaha since 1999. Celebrate, Alabama.
0: Number two.
1: We'll head to the majors, where the Mariners' Josh Naylor comes to the plate, bases loaded, on Seattle Sports 710 AM.
9: Here's the pitch. Swung on. That is blasted. Right field. It's towards the big wall. It is gone! Over the big wall. Grand slam. Sail away, Josh Naylor. He clears them all with one big swing, and the Mariners lead 5-1.
0: Number one.
1: And finally, we head to the hardwood, and the Spurs got one back in the Mecca. Heard right here on ESPN Radio. The

0: team rules in these NBA Finals. The San Antonio Spurs come to Madison Square Garden and knock off the Knicks 115-111. San Antonio down 2-1 in the NBA Finals.
1: 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It is just a mere days away. The tournament kicks off Thursday in Mexico City with Mexico hosting South Africa. The final, of course, July 19th, MetLife Stadium. The United States will become the sixth nation to host multiple World Cups and the first to host multiple men's and women's World Cups. Captain Tim Ream on the significance.
2: It's about just opening your eyes and taking everything in, because this is unique. This is different. This is completely different from anything that any of us as players has experienced. So take it in, enjoy it, embrace everything that it is, because it's so unique, it's so special, and it's not something that we'll ever get to do again.
1: Ream could set the record for the oldest U.S. men's national team player to appear in a FIFA World Cup match. If he does make an appearance against Paraguay on June 12th, he'd be 38 years old and 251 days old. He's one of 26 on the roster, one of 13 that was a carryover from the last World Cup. Goalkeeper Matt Fries has a message for Team USA fans.
3: Believe. When you have a group of guys that fights for each other and dies for each other on the field, anything can happen. So believe in us, bring the energy, and we hear each and every one of you.
1: So there you go. It'll be exciting, certainly. U.S. will be making its 12th World Cup appearance, has advanced past the group stage in each of its last three appearances. Only two host nations have ever failed to advance past the first round at the FIFA World Cup. South Africa 2010, Qatar in 2022. Here's Ricardo Pepi.
4: Yeah, I think, at the end of the day, we see this as a fantastic opportunity to be able to play in front of our country, in front of our people, and, represent each other, represent our family. So, just a little bit of the pressure aside, I feel like we see it more as an opportunity to be able to represent our country.
1: USA, they are in Group D with Turkey, Australia, and Paraguay. So that is impressive that the United States hosting and have the opportunity to move on. Well, the Spurs have the opportunity to continue their series. 115-111, they win, take their first from the Knicks. Now 2-1, the Spurs are still trailing the series. Here's our coach Mitch Johnson on the comeback second half.
5: We had to come out with the right approach and the right energy. There were some things in the second quarter that we weren't sharp enough on. And halftime's a time to really catch your breath and discuss some things that you need to improve upon or what you're seeing out there that hopefully can help each other in the second half. And that's what we did. I thought we came out of the third quarter with the right approach. We got some stops and had some good execution.
1: Mitch Johnson will hope to even up the series coming up on Wednesday. But that wraps up this edition of SportsCenter All Night. My name is Chris Lewis. Thanks so much to our entire crew. Unsportsmanlike is next.
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1: Go hold on this series. No team has ever come back in an NBA Finals after losing the first two games at home. And we thought coming back to the Garden in Game 3, all of the energy, massive crowd, that the Knicks would ride the wave. And the young San Antonio Spurs had something different in mind. That was a wildly impressive performance from the young Spurs small.
2: Totally.
1: Wemby, 22 years old. Steph Castle, 21. Dylan Harper, 20. Those guys played with a maturity and a poise beyond their years, especially in the second half.
2: Yeah, did the Spurs learn to close? Because if so, yikes for the Knicks. But first time since 93 that the road team won the first three games of the finals. That's obviously odd. But yeah, we saw a different version of the Spurs last night. And I don't know if I'm a Knicks fan, if I'm panicking today, just because the game was so closely contested. There was obviously a lot of physicality. People are feeling a certain way about the whistle or lack thereof. Also, the Knicks haven't lost since April 23rd. At some point, you were going to drop a game. And I know that you wanted to get this one last night, first one in the finals at home. The energy was high. But at some point, you probably were going to lose a game. It's very rare to be able to sweep three series in a row on your way to winning a final. So I wouldn't panic a little much if I was the Knicks fan today.
3: Yeah, San Antonio was up 11 after the first quarter. Knicks had an unbelievable second quarter, outscoring the Spurs 42-24 in that second quarter to take a 64-57 halftime lead. Spurs bounced back. They're up one going into the fourth quarter of that game. And in that fourth quarter, early on, they were both bad in terms of their shooting. I think it was 96-91 for about a half hour, it felt like, in real time.
1: Yeah.
3: Obviously not in game time. And the Spurs had two huge shots late, one at 108-104 with 1:53 to go. A Steph Castle three where Wemby got double and triple team, kind of got caught up with the ball, got it out to Castle. He hits the three. And then 111-108, Spurs had to leave, 12.2 to go. De'Aaron Fox, who I got to be honest, I forgot was the clutch player of the year a few years ago. He was kind of Brunson. Not as good, but he was the Brunson in the lefty.
1: The Kings version
3: of Jalen Brunson. Bad team, can he carry them?
1: Yeah.
3: Right? Like, he was that. You forget about that a little bit.
1: Yeah.
3: And obviously hit that mid-range shot to win the game, ultimately put it away for them at 115-111. I thought Wemby was great last night. Inside out, that's how he played. And you knew right off the bat, dunking the ball. His first three possessions, two dunks and a layup. And we'll get to what he did with Brunson and whether or not it should have been called a flagrant. And Mike Brown had what to say, the head coach of the Knicks, about all the fouls and the free throw discrepancy. We'll get to that in about 10 minutes or so. But the Spurs deserve their flowers. And Wemby with 32 points in this game, 11 of 18 from the floor, 2 of 4 from behind the arc, 8 of 9 from the three-point line. You notice last night when he shoots the three, it's when he's tired. It's actually a break for him. He just happens to be a good shooter, and that is what you want. If he's going to rest on the floor somehow, and he played the entire fourth quarter, but he played inside out, and that was vital for them.
1: Well, yeah, I mean, he was allowed to play the entire fourth quarter in a large chunk of the second half because the Knicks were in foul trouble, right? The Knicks got in a bonus early in both the third quarter and the fourth quarter. They played the final 4.5 minutes of the third quarter in the bonus. They played the final 8 minutes of the fourth quarter in the bonus. Boys and girls, they ain't but 24 minutes and a half of basketball. And the Spurs spent more time than not in that half in the bonus. So what does that mean? A lot of free throws. That means Wemby having an opportunity to put his hands on his shorts, get some rest. We had several reviews of flagrant fouls in that game last night. So that gave him an opportunity to get some rest as well. So I think the flow of the overall game allowed for Wemby to rest while he was on the court. The other thing that I thought was an interesting tweak by Mitch Johnson was going with the four-guard lineup with Wemby, especially in the fourth quarter. That lineup gave the Knicks some problems. Now, it's counterintuitive because the Spurs have had issues with rebounding in this series, keeping the Knicks off the offensive glass, but I thought the four-guard lineup with Wemby did a really good job of rebounding. But why I bring that up is because there were certain offensive sets where they allowed Wemby to flare to the corner, space the floor, and one of the guards would hunt the most ideal matchup.
4: Which is it, 11.
1: Which is 11. They'd break them down off the bounce, and they'd get into the paint where they could finish at the rim, or they could dish for somebody else to get a chippy. I thought that was brilliant by Mitch Johnson in terms of allowing Wimby to have some offensive possessions where he actually got some rest too. I mean, Castle and Harper, those two dudes came out there with something on their mind. Mm-hmm. They were going after Jalen Brunson. They attacked him early. Yeah. I mean, Harper's dunk on OG Anunoby at the end of the first quarter, like, that was a tone setter for a 20-year-old to take that personal against an all-NBA defender. Like, that is incredible to see that. And then Steph Castle, I mean, I can't say enough about this dude. Found a way to get to the rim, found a way to get to the line early on. I mean, he damn near drops 20 in the first half. I thought those two guys were the biggest difference in the Spurs offense and the overall mentality of the team in this game. Wimby is going to get his, but when those two guys, when Dylan Harper and Steph Castle play like that, especially early on, the Spurs are going to be hard to beat.
3: I think they could play like that also because of it goes hand in hand. Wimby can do what he can do because of them. They can do what they can do because of him. And I thought they did a great job of throwing passes to Wimby. The only he could catch them passes. They need to do more of that. Like, the only he could, there are no other players in the league that could catch some of the passes that they threw except for Victor Wembanyama. And that was phenomenal last night and how they approached that. The two guys, Castle and Harper, are just monsters out there.
1: Yeah.
3: And the fact that they can guard Jalen Brunson, Castle can attempt to guard Jalen Brunson one-on-one. I don't know that anyone could really guard Jalen Brunson one-on-one. I don't know that anyone could really guard SGA one-on-one. The guy who has done the best at that relative to efficiency is Steph Castle. Oh, by the way, he was a scorer in the first half, and oh, by the way, he hit maybe the biggest shot of the game in the second half. So when you get that kind of production, that was tremendous last night. And you know what? There were other guys that sprinkled in a couple of moments. Keldon Johnson was way better in this game than he was previously. He wasn't great, but no, he was better. Better. Cornette at least gave him a moment, and they're not great. I mean, it's really bad at times when Wemby is off the floor. They had a moment or two with Cornette, but I thought just the tempo and the tone was set early by giving Wemby the ball in the paint. That's it. Just start there and let it develop from there. I thought they were terrible in the second quarter in doing that. They did not do that. And they also have to be a little bit more conscious of, you know, they have him as the screener, which means somebody else is coming off the ball. At times they need someone to screen for him just to get to the block.
1: Yes, I agree with that.
3: Away from the ball.
1: Because you saw what the Knicks were doing with Towns, with OG.
3: Yeah, offensive line drills.
1: They were bodying him. They were grabbing his jersey.
3: Like, as they should.
1: You're going to have to get guys to free him up. Back picks allow him to get down to the post to get to his spots. It's too hard for Wemby to get in position all the time. Early on, he can do it because he's got more energy. But as the game wears on, they've got to find ways to free him up so he can get in the painted area and he doesn't settle for jump shots. As we get into the second half, you started seeing him settle for more mid-range shots, more three-point shots. That's not the direction that this thing needs to go. Now, I thought overall, the mentality for the Spurs was to make sure we get into the paint, whether it's the guards being able to do it after you space the floor or whether it's dumping it down into Wemby. They never got too far away from that. And I think that was the difference in this matchup, in this game, versus the first two games of this series. It felt like they got away from Wemby in the paint in games 1 and 2. They never really got too far away from it in this game.
2: I'm glad you brought up the mentality of this team, too, because Wemby kept saying it after the first two games, and some of his teammates echoed that sentiment that we just have to play our game and we'll be fine. They didn't panic at all. And even post-game, when Wemby was talking to Lisa Salters and she said, how does this help your confidence heading into game 4? And he was like, it doesn't. We feel great about ourselves regardless of what's happening. But they got off to a really fast start and they set the tone and they played their version of Spurs basketball more last night than we've seen so far in this series.
3: What, like, if you're going to define their version of Spurs basketball, that's what to you?
2: Well, getting off to a start like they did last night, mm-hmm. Wemby setting the tone early. I think he needs to be the one that sets the tone early, and we got that from him last night. They were physical, which I appreciated. We're going to get into this more. I like that the refs are not letting the whistle decide the series, but there is a line at some point. But they went out there and said, we are going to impose ourselves on this team, and they did it.
3: Yeah, I think that Wemby setting the tone early is like, I think with the way he did it last night, is the way he needs to. That's tone setting. If he were to shoot 5 threes in the first quarter and make 3 of them, we'd all go crazy. Oh, my God, this guy's great. I don't know that that's tone setting. I think when you have to play him by the rim, it drops guys. And then if you give Castle and Harper any space to cook, you're done. I know they're only 21 and 20 years old, respectively. It doesn't matter. Those guys are monsters out there. And Dylan Harper is as fearless of a player in sports at a young age as we've seen in years. I don't know anyone that is as fearless as Dylan Harper at that. He's 20 years old. 20-0. No fear. Going at OG? OG was awesome last night. OG is an all-league type defender. Yeah, I got you. The two-hand hang in the air, wait for OG to clear it, while you're hanging in the air and then dunking on him? Are you kidding me? 20 years old? Fearless. We talk about Anthony Edwards. Oh, he's fearless. No, no. This guy's at another level of fear, of fearless. Like, he's just... He's not afraid of this moment. He's not afraid of that team. And that's what would excite you if you are San Antonio. There is a flip side to this. Mike Brown, head coach of the New York Knicks, who has not been good, he has been great, had what to say about the way in which this game played out last night. We will get to that next. 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
11: Here is your latest Middle Tennessee weather. Showers and thunderstorms are likely Tuesday afternoon. Expect a high near 89 with heat index values up to 99. There is a 60% chance of rain, with possible accumulations of a quarter to half an inch. Wednesday turns sunny and hotter, with a high near 94. 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
4: Three times, but they fouled two, and it's not shown at the end of the day on this box score.
5: In all fairness to Mike Brown, he did start that conversation by fully giving credit to the Spurs, Mitch Johnson, and the team. I just want to point that out. It's not like he avoided that altogether.
6: He did that.
5: Needs to be pointed out. So this is not just a complaint about the official. Smalls, does he have a point, though?
7: He does have a point, but also the turnover is a factor. The Knicks shot 36% in the second half, 7 for 27 in the fourth quarter. I don't think the calls are lack thereof, even though there is a disparity, were the reason why the Knicks lost the game. And the players echoed that sentiment last night. And obviously, as we've seen in the NBA, particularly in these playoffs, saying that in the media space will potentially influence the way the game is called in game four. So if you're Mike Brown, you say something. But yeah, there was a disparity last night, but I don't think it's the reason why they lost the game, CeCe.
8: The Knicks had two more fouls than the Spurs. It didn't feel like a disparity to me. The whistle goes both ways. The Knicks had five more fouls in the second half than the Spurs did. The Spurs had three more fouls than the Knicks did in the first half. It's not just a matter of the fouls, but it's when you get them. If you get the majority of your fouls in the second half, and when you're tired and you're out of position defensively, sometimes that can happen, that's what you get. I thought what put the Knicks behind the eight ball when it comes to fouling is staying with the lineup of Landry Shamet and Jordan Clarkson and Jose Alvarado too long.
5: 23 minutes for Shamet, 12 minutes for Alvarado, 13 minutes for Clarkson. Did have 10 points, but none in the fourth, I don't believe.
8: Clarkson had a three-point make. I think it was a three-point. But anyway, like there was no reason to stay with those guys in what, the final 3 minutes of the third quarter and the first 3 minutes of the fourth quarter? Why are those guys playing that extended of a stretch? I get it. Brunson in foul trouble. I understand it. But there's no reason to have those three guys on the court for that extended period of time. He did it earlier in the series. He did it again last night, and it came back to bite him in the ass. And that's how you go the first 3.5 minutes of a quarter without scoring a single point. That's what puts you behind the eight ball more than the whistles from the refs. Mm-hmm. So blame that. Blame yourself. Don't blame the refs. Like, I understand you want to try to flip it and deflect blame and try to instill confidence in your guys and avoid this impending doom that seems to loom over the Knicks anytime something goes good with this franchise. Mm-hmm. But you got to call it like you see it if you're head coach. You got to be the mirror for your team. And last night, he wasn't that. The Knicks were not as good defensively last night as they've been in the previous two games of this series. Last night was the first game that the Spurs had in these playoffs where they didn't have double-digit turnovers. The first time in the entire playoffs. Series with Portland, series with Minnesota, series with Oakland. First time in the playoffs where they didn't have double-digit turnovers. That to me, speaks to the Knicks not being in positions like they're accustomed to being in, not being sound fundamentally, not moving their feet and sliding the way that they're supposed to, not being connected, not being on a string. And then all of a sudden that opens the door for guys to get dribble penetration, and you put yourself in a situation where you're giving them an easy look at the rim or you're going to foul. There was a reason why San Antonio got to the line a lot last night. They were aggressive in their mentality. The only way you combat that is being fundamentally sound on defense, and the Knicks were not that last night.
5: There's been a lot of discussion already about the Wemby play with Jalen Brunson, where he kind of took his, he almost palmed his head and threw him to the ground, and there was no flagrant call in that spot. There should have been a flagrant call in that spot, no question about it. That said, that's fine with me. Like, I want, if I'm a Spurs fan last night, I need to know my team is going to do anything it takes, even if it gets a little dirty at times. Oh, now, yeah. I'm surprised Wemby has to be the dirty one, because usually you bring somebody else off the bench to do that. You know, there's a reason that Bismack Biyombo, Kelly Olynyk, and Mason Plumlee are sitting there. That's for them to do.
9: Can I ask, why are you surprised that Wemby's the dirty one? He has now this entire history, this playoffs, of being the dirty one consistently.
5: Okay, well, I'm surprised that they don't use someone else for that, but I actually think for him, it just shows he will do whatever it takes.
6: Well, you can't justify that. Like, that's the second one this series that they clearly missed, that they've allowed him to get away with. You can't justify, oh, I like that. That is a clear and obvious dirty play, and if someone else does it, they would call that. I think that's the part that Mike Brown is talking about. It's the, hey, the fairness in the whistle, right? And the Knicks didn't lose because of the whistle, but it's the weirdness of 106-100. The Knicks inbounds the ball. Dylan Harper walks onto the court. The ref stopped the play. That's 6-on-5. That should have been a technical. There was no response to that. That's, I think, what Mike Brown is talking about. But Wemby is at this point now. Remember, he already has he got a flagrant 2 because he got ejected. So he already has 2 points. At 4 points, he gets suspended. So there's, and yes, I'm a agitated Knicks fan this morning who got 2.5 hours of sleep. But like, but that's part of it, right? Like, they're gonna make sure that they don't do anything for him to get ejected.
5: Once again, I like it.
6: But that's
5: once again, I like it.
6: And if that happened to against your team, you'd be like, all right, cool, right?
5: I understand it. It happened to my team. I literally want, and then they put Udonis Haslam in to go knock people out. That's what happens, right? Like, I've seen it happen. Once again, I like it. Because if you know you can get away with it, and you know it's going to help your team, whatever.
8: Well, hold on. No. Why are you getting, that happened early on in the game. Why are you getting mad at the refs and not getting mad at the other Knicks for not having Jalen Brunson's back?
6: Because we go back to what had happened earlier in the game, right? They ended up calling a technical against Josh Hart with the little whatever it was with Luke Kornet, right?
5: Well, he kicked him.
6: He moved him out of the way.
8: He moved him out of the way.
5: Wemby definitively should have been called for flagrants. There's no question he should have been called for flagrants. So should Josh Hart. And I love Josh Hart.
8: He politely moved him out of the way.
5: With his
7: feet. Shifted him a little.
5: With his feet.
6: No, he pushed him when he got up.
5: He kicked him.
6: Semantics.
8: Yeah, I'm about to say, you can't call Wemby dirty and not call Josh Hart dirty.
9: Nuno is complaining.
8: One of the Spurs had a breakaway and the guy tripped him.
6: Well, no. I saw, like, that, if you look at the whole review of that, Vassell kicks the ball before he gets tripped.
8: Oh my God.
5: I'm down 2-0. I'm on the road. My sports life is on the line. I'm doing whatever it takes.
7: You gotta be desperate.
5: Yeah, they were desperate.
7: That's why we talk
6: about the when it's going to change, when we are going to reverse course on this love affair of Wemby, stuff like this will add to it. And especially if they continue to win, like this stuff of him being a dirty player will add to the people turning on him. Is that not fair to say that?
8: I think non-Knicks fans don't care about that.
6: Thunder fans feel a certain way.
8: Well, I mean, listen, I don't know about that. I don't know if that's going to make people turn on Victor Wembanyama.
5: Oh, I think it can make people like him more.
8: Yeah, I don't know about that.
5: And I don't believe that he should have gotten away with that. Let's be clear on that.
8: Okay, that's fine.
5: But I now know definitively he'll do whatever it takes.
8: Yeah, but he had 32, 8, and 6 to go along with 3 block shots in what was a must-win game on the road in the Garden.
5: Yeah, he was awesome.
8: In his first NBA Finals.
5: He was awesome.
7: Insane.
5: He was not awesome in the first two.
8: The Jalen Brunson thing, I get it, but people are going to go the other way in terms of having more adoration for Victor Wembanyama
7: 100%.
8: If he can step up and have that type of performance on the road. So I hear what you're saying, Nuno, but I think you're a little too close to it because you are a Knicks fan.
7: I'm with you. I think if you're neutral in this series, you're going to be like, Wemby will push people around like a rag doll.
8: Exactly.
7: He'll do whatever it needs, whatever the moment requires, Wemby will step up and do it.
5: And same will be said for me about Josh Hart. I know he will do whatever it takes and stand up to anyone at any time to do for his team. I love it. This is, Breen and Legs and RJ said it on the TV broadcast last night. It's game 3 of the finals. This is when it starts to catch up to everybody, where they get annoyed with each other.
8: But here's the thing, though, and I hate the pearl clutching by Nuno because he knows this. Like, when you get to this level, championship basketball, you're going to have some goons on the court. You just have to. And quite frankly, San Antonio doesn't have a lot of big guys. They don't have a ton of front court players that are goons. So Wemby has to be that.
5: That's right.
8: And everybody understands that.
5: They're big guys or they're small guys.
8: Steph Castle is a goon,
5: yeah,
8: but he's a backcourt player. Like, you need your frontcourt guys to be that. Kendrick Perkins was that. Udonis Haslam was that.
5: Yeah.
7: Like, you've seen Draymond do it.
8: Yeah, exactly. Draymond Green is that. Like, you have to have those guys.
7: Right.
5: Coming up, we got some power rankings
8: brought
5: to us by SoFi. Next on Sportsmanlike on ESPN Radio.
10: Hey, this is Rich Eisen coming up on Tuesday. NBA Finals Game 3. 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George Kittle joins the fun. 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
2: All right, these are the Power Rankings. It's 6:30 on a Tuesday morning. Y'all know we love to rank stuff around that time. But before we get into that, she is the lovely Michelle Smallman. Good morning.
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2: And I am the resident Super Bowl champ, and these are my Power Rankings. And they are brought to you by SoFi Get Your Money Right. So my Power Rankings are inspired by what happened last night in Game 3. Season on the line for the San Antonio Spurs. Dare I say, a season-saving win? Well, at least it extends the series and guaranteed to get them back to San Antonio. But it got the old wheels in my head turning a little bit. What were some of the most defining season-saving wins in sports history? So, we got a list. Pat Costello, if you will.
0: Number five.
2: 2018 college football playoff national championship game. Alabama Crimson Tide against the Georgia Bulldogs. And y'all know what time it was with Bama. Jalen Hurts struggled mightily in that first half. They had to bring in somebody that could actually throw the ball. And it ends up being Tua Tagovailoa. Tua comes in, sets things on fire, ends up guiding the Crimson Tide to a win in Mercedes-Benz Stadium, which is essentially a home game for the Georgia Bulldogs. It was a 26-23 overtime win for Bama and another national championship for Nick Saban. So that was an incredible, incredible stage, because when all of us got the news at halftime that Hurts wasn't coming back in, I think everybody was a little bit surprised that Saban would trust a freshman in that spot. And Tua came through, and he came through in fine fashion. So that was one of the more improbable season-saving performances that we've seen in sports.
3: I think that that carried Tua for a long time. You know, I will never forget the poise, though, that he showed in that moment as a freshman on the biggest stage, coming in at the most consequential time. But also the way Jalen Hurts handled that postgame, being genuinely excited for Tua, supporting his teammate, unselfish in that way. I learned a lot about both of them in that moment.
4: And he came back the next year.
3: Yes.
4: You want to talk about Jalen Hurts and who he came back the next year. Most guys in today's day and age would just transfer right after. Two gutsiest football decisions in-game of my lifetime. Saban benching his starting quarterback in the national championship game, and Sean Payton onside kick to start the second half for the Saints against the Colts.
2: That Sean Payton one was incredible.
4: Those are two, one pro, one college. Two gutsiest decisions, I believe, of my lifetime in football.
2: All right, next.
0: Number four.
2: 2013 NBA Finals, Miami Heat, San Antonio Spurs, Game 6. I feel like I could do this justice, but Evan Cohen would be better served doing this one, because he is the resident Miami Heat fan. So seconds away from elimination, Ev, take the wheel.
4: Well, you're talking about the Chris Bosh unbelievable rebound out to Ray Allen, corner three. I was at the game that remembered none of it, not because I drink or anything like that, but because it was all a blur of what happened in that moment, because they had already been lining the court. The ropes were already up around the court for the Spurs celebration to block any Heat fans from getting on there.
3: Wow.
4: So it was unbelievable. There was a Game 7, which is what people obviously... They won. What I'm saying is that in that game... What am I saying? In that game, what you're talking about, it was a LeBron miss, too.
2: Correct. That was it.
4: Into the Bosh rebound, and then obviously the Ray Allen shot.
2: See, I could have done it.
4: I didn't
2: Not with the same passion.
4: I didn't do it well.
2: No, you
4: I
2: did
4: didn't
2: it phenomenally.
4: Well. Nah,
2: the recall was great. Next.
0: Number three.
2: This might be the Evan Cohen list, because we got to go to Super Bowl 51, New England Patriots versus the Atlanta Falcons. Y'all know what it is. 28-3, Kyle Shanahan's best work or worst work, depending on what end you're on. But you're talking about the New England Patriots completing the largest comeback in Super Bowl history, the first overtime game in Super Bowl history. Everybody will remember the Edelman catch. What people forget was James White having 14 catches.
4: He was unbelievable.
2: People forget Dante Hightower's sack fumble on Matt Ryan. Those plays opened the door for Tom Brady to set an NFL record when it comes to completions in a Super Bowl. Phenomenal, phenomenal game. It was unbelievable. I was actually at that Super Bowl. It was my first one for ESPN. I was covering it.
3: Smalls,
2: you were at that Super Bowl. Can't believe we didn't cross paths then.
3: I know.
2: But we were both in the building to witness history made by Tom Brady. It's amazing that somebody that's won that many championships, I think he had four championships at that point, still have firsts in their Super Bowl career. But Tom Brady actually had it in that moment. Largest comeback in Super Bowl history.
3: Also, you forget the Deflategate to start the season. What, Brady was out, what, four games to start the season. Jimmy G was in for him.
4: And Jacoby. Jimmy G got hurt. Jacoby
3: Brissett right.
4: had
3: Great
4: to start
3: call.
4: A game. But and there was a Thursday night game where Jacoby was they only had one quarterback, and Edelman was the backup.
3: There you go. So not only did the season start off rocky in that way, but I don't know if you remember this, Cece. Obviously, it was such a blur the way everything went down. But when Brady mounted the comeback to win, and he is handed the trophy, and he's standing there with Roger Goodell, the guy who tried to, you know, disrupt him with the Deflategate, and he gets to hoist that trophy right in front of him. That was such a moment.
4: That was unbelievable. It's interesting that you'd say the James White part of it. So James White, I'm Wisconsin. James White was the one that everyone thought, oh, give him the MVP, give him the MVP. And he was unreal
2: he
4: in
2: was
4: that
2: great.
4: Game. He was unbelievable.
2: He was great.
4: He's a great guy. I thought he's one of these guys that ended up being significantly better in the pros than he was in college. He was like a role guy in college because there were so many backs and then was awesome in the NFL and now coaching in high school, I believe, in Illinois. Because he was an Illinois assistant.
2: Next.
0: Number two.
2: Game five of the 2016 NBA Finals. Y'all knew this was going to be on the list. I mean, Cavs, Golden State Warriors, the Cavs trail 3-1. There was only been one team to come back from a 3-1 finals deficit out of 38 teams. And that was these Cleveland Cavaliers. Game five was a must win. Remember, Draymond Green had the suspension. The Cavs end up winning that game. They end up going to seven. Kyrie Irving hitting that three with a minute to go in game seven. The comeback complete. The Cavs capture their first NBA title. Mission accomplished for LeBron James after leaving Cleveland in unceremonious fashion. Ends up coming back and delivering on the promise of the king. So that game had to be on their Game 5 2016 NBA Finals.
4: What's interesting so far on your list, top five season-saving performances in memory in sports, you have two LeBron ones, right? You have the Game 6 with Miami sending it to a Game 7, 103-100, the overtime victory in 13. And now this one, which, you know, I give him a lot of credit because I think he baited Draymond a little bit.
2: Yeah.
4: I think LeBron is obviously a basketball genius on the floor.
2: Yeah, but when you kick somebody like that...
4: Oh, no. I mean, Draymond took the bait, obviously. And the other part of it is that no one brings up, except Wendy always brings it up, and he'll be with us in the 7 a.m. Eastern hour, is the Andrew Bogut injury hurt the Warriors in that. But that comeback, I mean, you know, down 3-1 and they're figuring that out is unbelievable.
2: All right, next.
0: Number one.
2: Game 4 ALCS 2004, Boston Red Sox, New York Yankees. Nuno, you know it well because we are Yankees fans. Red Sox were down 3-0 in the series and trailing late in the elimination game. Of course, we know what ends up happening. The Red Sox end up taking game 4. And then, of course, in game 6, Curt Schilling with the bloody sock. He had the injury, but he ends up finding a way to gut through it. And he gave them a quality start. And then, of course, Johnny Damon's grand slam in game 7. It was one of the most gut-wrenching series in my sports fandom to watch that happen because of how good my Yankees were. That season, the Red Sox would ultimately end up going on to win the World Series, ends up being the curse of the Bambino being lifted. Mm-hmm. So I think, in fairness, that has to be number one when you start talking about season-saving performances. Game 4, ALCS, 2004.
4: What's interesting also about that one is the turning point moment in the game you're talking about. A lot of people say it was the Dave Roberts steal for the Red Sox to put them in position to start scoring runs, now manager of the LA Dodgers. I find it amazing that we look back and say the number one season-saving performance of your sports lifetime as an adult, let's say, is based off initially a stolen base, yet the stolen base in baseball over the course of time has been de-emphasized. Like, advancing to a base that you're not at, if you can get there, seemingly is a good thing. I understand there's a risk in it.
2: Well, they're bringing it back now, though.
4: But I'm just saying, in that moment, if he's not on second base, then what happens, right? And that Dave Roberts steal, I mean, it's an all-time moment. And now, I guess you could look at Wemby last night, Steph Castle last night, De'Aaron Fox last night, Dylan Harper last night, and wonder if somehow, some way, they pull this off. Is that game last night the turning point moment to be on a top five season-saving performances in recent sports memory? But you have to come up with the singular individual moment. So it's not the game. It's the picture that if you're showing your son in 10 years a still frame, what are you showing him? From that game last night.
2: Ooh.
5: I know what Nuno's showing him.
3: Oh. Wemby facepalming.
2: I'm probably showing him? The Steph Castle 3 at the end, because Wemby literally tossed him a grenade. I don't even know. Like the Hoop Collective guy said it, and I thought it was brilliant. I don't even know if Steph Castle actually saw the basket. He had to throw it up, and it went in. And he's not known to be a consistent shooter.
4: That's not his thing.
2: He's streaky at best.
4: Yeah.
2: So, yeah, to me, that would be the moment. More so than De'Aaron Fox breaking down.
4: OG not the Harper dunk.
2: The Harper dunk, it happened so early in the game. I don't know if I can say that that was the moment that defined it.
4: Smalls?
3: I'm just waiting for you to throw it to your accountability partner because I have something to
2: you
3: say.
2: You are my accountability partner. Any Jeez. Objections, any Rough omissions crowd. To my list?
3: CC, great list as always. Okay. Outstanding list. Huge omission from where I sit.
2: Okay.
3: Game 6, 2011 World Series. Cardinals, Texas Rangers. The Cardinals were down to their final strike twice. David Fries, not Albert Pujols, not Lance Berkman, not Yadi Molina, David Fries, game tying triple in the ninth inning, a walk-off homer to dead center in the grass in the 11th to defeat the Rangers, send it to game 7, they win the World Series.
2: Okay, so you're taking off which one?
3: The Heat.
2: Did I go off the Heat? Okay.
4: Just make it more obvious. My God.
3: Down to their final strike twice in game 6 of the World Series.
4: If I did a better job explaining it, you wouldn't take off the Heat. Every moment of that with the LeBron miss, the clank, the Bosch rebound.
3: Down to their final strike
4: Ray
3: twice.
4: Allen. Yeah, you don't need to take out the Heat, though. If I wasn't a Heat fan, you wouldn't take out the Heat. We're on Sportsmanlike, presented by Progressive Insurance.
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7: Les Snead, GM, Sean McVay, head coach, like Dan Gilbert and Sullivan. 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They were literally one play away from getting to the Super Bowl. 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

0: 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This was SportsCenter presented by Gusto. I can't tell you the amount of people that have asked me, hey, did you hear the first one? Did you watch the first one with Dan Patrick? And it was awesome. So much insight into the history of SportsCenter, their relationships all across ESPN that I think people will be fascinated by. So certainly advise going to the ESPN app, wherever you get your podcasts, the Disney Plus, of course, Rich's YouTube channel, and just watch it or listen to it. It was awesome. Conversely, what's not awesome is what's going on in college football right now. Yes, of course, we've been talking a ton about the NBA Finals, as we, of course, are going to continue to do with the Spurs winning last night and cutting into that lead 2-1 for the Knicks. But Brendan Sorsby is the quarterback for Texas Tech, just to get you caught up quickly. Was at Indiana, then Cincinnati, now Texas Tech. Hasn't played a game at Texas Tech. Voluntarily checked himself into a gambling rehab facility, which you give him all the credit in the world for trying to rehabilitate himself and treat his illness. And his addiction, obviously, and he admitted to betting on the team that he was on, which was Indiana. He was not playing in those games. Doesn't matter. He's got more insight and information than anyone as a member of the team. Bet on those games. The NCAA, in a rare twist, did the right thing. Ruled him ineligible because you can't bet on the team you're playing on. You can't bet on the sport you're in. Well, Sorsby was granted an injunction versus the NCAA and is by a court in Texas and is now eligible to play in 2026. Let's stop there. Your reaction to knowing that as of now, he's eligible to play football?
1: A bit surprising, but I think this is just the next step and what will continue to be the story, because it seems like, I know the NCAA says that they haven't decided on its legal strategy moving forward, but it seems like they're going to attempt to overturn the judge's ruling and have another appeal here. And I can understand why they would, because this isn't a one-off. This isn't, okay, Brendan Sorsby wagered on his team one time. As we found out, he wagered approximately $90,000. And I know that he has admitted that it's a mental health thing, it's an addiction, he sought treatment. But for the NCAA, they find themselves in a pretty precarious position. So I would be surprised if this wasn't just the next step and what will continue to be the story.
2: Yeah, listen, Brendan Sorsby has a dog as an attorney. Jeffrey Kessler is somebody I'm well acquainted with. He was the go-to for the NFL Players Association. If you think back to the 90s, he's the one that helped Freeman McNeil sue the NFL in an antitrust case for free agency. So he has a long line of helping players' associations, player unions in sports get positive results. So I'm not surprised that he's been able to draw out the string when it comes to this Brendan Sorsby deal. Mm. But on its face, man, this is an existential threat to college sports. When you have a player that is actively betting on games for his school, you jeopardize the integrity of the sport. If people can't have full confidence that what they're watching is on the up and up and that players aren't throwing games, then why would you watch it? We want to see sports because it is competition. At its core, it is a meritocracy. And you are challenging that by allowing a player who admittedly gambled on the sport in which he played, the opportunity to continue to play. And the only punishment is sitting out a couple of games at the beginning of the season? That's a slap on the wrist. I can't believe that the NCAA is in a place where they're going to have to hold their nose and allow this to happen. Now, this is the bet they made. There are plenty of issues with the NCAA that they should have gotten ahead on. And because of that, because of reputation, I think this is an instance where the courts are siding with the plaintiffs and allowing this to take place. College sports right now is a mess. And I understand coaches' frustrations. But if they want to be outraged about something, be outraged about this. Don't be outraged about NIL and transfer portal. This is what can kill the golden goose.
0: So, a rhetorical question or two. If I'm a college football player, am I allowed to bet on my team?
2: Yeah, I mean, it would seem so.
1: You might have to miss a couple games, but...
0: No, I mean, like, could... I don't want to use Brendan Sorsby as the example because he's going through treatment. So, Bob Smith, okay?
1: But couldn't anyone... Right.

0: in this instance, if they got in trouble for doing that, to have this same, I don't want to say excuse, but same approach.
1: I mean, yeah, if I'm a Texas Tech player, I'm not suggesting this. I'm saying what this could allow for interpretation. A Texas Tech player could say, you know, I know five injuries we have, and one guy's academically ineligible that no one knows. There's no way we're going to cover against so-and-so this week. I could bet everything I have, because I know what the outcome, in essence. All right, I get suspended for 2 games. It doesn't prevent me from playing in the NFL. It doesn't get me arrested. It just gets me suspended.
2: No, it'll prevent you from playing in the NFL.
1: We don't know that for a fact. Know that for a fact.
2: Okay,
1: yet.
2: You can say we don't know it for a fact, and the NFL is not going to outright ban Brandon Sorsby. But if he's allowed to play, this is going to be his last year of high-level football.
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13: And welcome in to the Tuesday edition. Robbie and Rex Road, 102.5 The Game. Robbie Stanley alongside Joe Rex Road. 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Joe Rexroad, good morning. How are you? What's going on?
14: A little bit tired. Stayed up a little late for quite a ball game last night. Guess, I don't know.
13: Oh, did you watch the Tigers?
14: Tigers didn't play yesterday.
13: Oh, man.
14: No, I watched the series that's already over, according to our big basketball friend, Paul Kaharski. So
13: I didn't hear from him last night, you know?
14: Yeah, didn't hear a peep. Interesting. So I don't know, but I don't know. I feel like we've got ourselves a series.
13: Yeah, how about that? Apparently, at this rate, no team on the road is going to lose. So that bodes well for the Knicks at some point because they'll have to go back to San Antonio, but big win for the Spurs last time. I mean, obviously, if they lose that one, I mean, they are just so far beyond cooked that it's not even funny, especially given the history in the NBA where people just don't come back from down 3-0. So that's a huge win last night. I would still probably say the same about game four, Joe. Like, San Antonio is going to need to win that one, get that thing evened up, because I don't think they're beating the Knicks three in a row after that. But that's a massive win for San Antonio last night. And it looked like at halftime that they weren't going to get it. I mean, I don't remember what the deficit was, like seven or something like that. But I thought the Knicks were about to cruise their way to another win in the series, get up 3-0. But San Antonio, pretty good second half last night.
14: Yes, my favorite person in the world, Charles Barkley, at halftime was like, well, the series is over. Because they were up 12 in the first half, and then, yeah, like you said, they were down 7. Knicks were hitting everything, and it was like, in that place, I mean, every time the camera pans, it's like, you know, it's like all the celebrities, but then it's like, oh, wow, there's Big Punisher. Well, there's Fat Joe. There's, like, some dude who's, like, an actor, like, in all the shows, but I don't know what his name is, but I just, like, I've just seen that guy, like, in all the shows, and, you know, basically everybody who's ever done a movie was courtside last night.
13: I think I've had my fill of Timothy Chalamet and Ben Stiller. Like, I get it that they're, like, gigantic Knicks super fans, and that's fine. Like, I wish them all the best, have no problem with either one of them, but if they've shown them, I think, 45 times. Like, it's like, all right, guys, we get it. They're there.
14: Yeah, like I'd rather see. I don't feel like they're showing Spike Lee enough. Like, I agree. They've been showing Spike Lee at Knicks games for 40 years, and he's got a sweet Pope Leo jersey on, and you know, they're barely showing it. Yeah, I agree. The Chalamet man, especially. And I mean, if you're gonna show Ben Stiller, like show what's his wife's name again? She played Marcia.
13: What is her name?
14: She was in Dodgeball. Christina Johnson.
13: Christine Taylor.
14: Dang it, Christine Taylor. Yeah. Show her more. Yeah, still at least Stiller. Yeah,
13: we don't need to see Ben Stiller 40 times in the game.
14: At least Stiller put on a jacket, because like the other day they had like some still shot of his like bicep, and it was like, whoa, man, not low T anymore over here for Ben Stiller. It's like, geez. It was almost kind of like grotesque. I will say, too, you know, Ben Stiller's never really said or done anything that's made me upset. But there was a play last night, you know, some run. I think it was either second or third quarter. And as they cut to commercial, they of course, showed Ben Stiller. And he was filming with his camera. And I'm like, dude, you're at the game. You're seriously going to sit there in this amazing, like, you know, game courtside, and you're gonna like film parts of this with your camera? Like, just enjoy the game, you know? That just bothers me.
13: Especially someone of his generation, Joe. I mean, that's what the youngins do. This is something that your generation should be past. How old is Ben Stiller?
14: He's definitely older than me. I mean, I can say that. He may not be older than Kaharski, but he's probably like 50.
13: He's 60 on the dot.
14: Okay. There you go. He's 60. Yeah, man. Come on. Sick. Does that make him a boomer?
13: I don't know. I don't know when the cutoff is.
14: It's about 64. So he's like a super old Gen Xer, man.
13: Yeah. Wimby last night, 32 points, 8 rebounds. It was 11 of 18 from the field. So a better game for Wimby last night on the road. 115-111, the final score for San Antonio last night. But Wembanyama with 32 points, Stephon Castle with 23 last night for the Spurs. So some of their big-time players, Joe, coming up with some big moments, particularly in the second half last night for San Antonio.
14: Yeah, well, their defense really reasserted itself in the third quarter. It was great. And then all three of those guards, I mean, you know, De'Aaron Fox really made the key plays down the stretch. And yeah, you're reminded watching the fourth quarter last night, like that has been a big deal for them to have him hobbling around. You know, when he's right, his first step is right there with anyone, you know. And so he made some huge plays, but Castle was, especially early, you know, he helped them establish the lead, he and Wemby. And then, I mean, Dylan Harper, man, he is going to be something else. You know, with those, I mean, Castle and Harper for a long time, with Wemby, with that team, it's going to be, you know, it's going to be tough for other teams because that's just a that is a special trio. And then again, now you get Fox healthy again, and you know, it changes things a lot for them. And then you got Luke Kornet out there, of course, just doing his thing.
11: What did just you say? What did you say earlier about Big Pun?
14: Yeah, I think the Big Punisher was out there. He's got floor seats, right?
11: I mean, everybody's telling me the Big Pun is dead.
14: Oh shoot!
11: He's
14: you know
11: been
14: what?
11: Dead since February the 7th of 2000.
14: Oh my gosh, I'm so sorry. I get Big Pun and Fat Joe mixed up. So that was Fat Joe. Okay, I'm sorry. I'm sorry.
11: Frankie Dears, Big Pun, not with us anymore.
14: Yeah, thank you, Pete.
11: Has been
14: thank
11: gone you, for Pete. A quarter century.
14: That is my fault. That is my fault.
11: Yeah. Fat okay. Joe.
14: So
11: he's
14: Fat
11: there
14: Joe.
11: Though.
14: It is Fat Joe. Yep. Yes. Okay.
11: Good to know. Thank you to the text line and the YouTube chat for clarifying that. A lot of people weighing in on that. Big Pun has been dead for 25 years. 26.
14: What's is it worse to talk about someone who's dead like they're alive or to say someone's name, say rest in peace, and then keep talking about them? Like, actually, no, they're
11: still
14: actually
11: living.
14: Alive.
11: It's, probably, it's a good question.
14: It's probably worse to do what I just did.
11: I don't know. You get a pass. It's all good.
14: Okay. Yeah, it's six.
11: Yeah, it's 6 in the morning. What do you want from us?
14: Come no one's on. Listening.
11: It's all good.
14: No one's listening except for all the people telling me that I'm an idiot. Sorry.
11: Joe, I must say, I heard from so many people yesterday about your robbery story. It got people kind of paranoid at the gas station now. I'll be honest with you. People are on their guard. They're talking about locking their doors at the gas station. I mean, my wife's yes. talking about like switching locations of our daughter's car seat. A lot of stuff going on.
14: Now, it's well, the car seat thing, is it's interesting you say that because Katie, Katie mentioned that too. She said something to that effect. Like, I mean, just imagine, like if Caroline was younger, it's like, yeah. I mean, the guy, he grabbed a bag real fast.
11: Yep.
14: I think it'd be a little different trying to grab a child.
11: Probably.
14: But no. Hey, absolutely lock the doors. 100%.
11: Game 4 of the Stanley Cup Final coming up tonight. You've got Vegas with a 2-1 lead. In that series, it's a big one for Carolina tonight. If you win it, you even it up, you come back home, and you've got two of the next three, conceivably, if it goes that far in the series at home, if you're Carolina. So it's a massive game in the Stanley Cup Final tonight. If you lose it and you're Carolina and you're down 3-1, I think the prospect of going and beating Vegas 3 in a row is going to be daunting for Carolina. So a huge one tonight. For the Hurricanes, we'll see if they can get it done. I mean, right now, Joe, if you force me to pick, if the series ended today, I mean, pretty clearly, Mitch Marner going to win the Conn Smythe, right? Which I'm sure that'll go over well in Toronto. Cup and a Conn Smythe the year after he leaves.
14: Sure. Yeah. No, that'll play real well up there in Canada.
11: Sure it will. So we'll see what happens on that front tonight in Game 4 of the Stanley Cup Final. But bold prediction. You heard it here first at 6:10 in the morning, Joe. Carolina gets it done tonight. They win. That thing's 2-2 heading back to Raleigh.
14: I think so, too, and I definitely hope so because, with both of these series, I mean, I'd love to see them go deep, and it's both of these road teams and these game fours. Yeah, you've got to have it. Different deal. You got the Spurs with momentum, and I think they're dangerous. But the Canes, it's just like, yeah, you've had this extra time to think about this game that looked over, and then it's like, there's no way you're losing this game now when you come back from 4-0, but then you do. So what's the response to that?
11: We got a lot going on the program here today. Gentry Estes from the Tennessean will be with us at 7 o'clock. We got a lot to get into with him. We got a former Preds coach that's back in the NHL. We got a high-profile NHL player demanding trades, and all of a sudden locations are coming out. We got a lot of stuff going on the program. But coming up next, we'll get into what is right now the biggest story in college sports, and one that, quite frankly, I find very concerning. We will get into that next. Robbie and Rex Road, 102.5 The Game.
15: Roman Josi.
16: 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The puck picked over Lissard. And the score!
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0: And Robbie and Rex Road, 102.5 The Game. Y'all almost didn't want to talk. I love the song. What an intro. Good stuff there. I just wanted to let it play.
1: Absolute jam.
0: Just little wanted Phil to Collins, let it play.
1: Little Philip Bailey, little Phil Collins.
0: Oh, good stuff.
1: Teaming up.
0: Skelton. Nice job there. Taking your thoughts at 615-737-1025. Our phone number, 615-737-1025. So, Joe, as we get into this this next topic here, I guess I should just formally apologize because this is I feel like some of this is just on me, because shame on me, Joe, for assuming that anything in the world of college sports now is just cut and dry. Like, you know, I thought, oh, well, so this dude is just gambling all over the place, and there's clearly some evidence to that front here, and now the reporting has come out in the aftermath that he spent like $90,000 gambling. So there's no way that Brendan Sorsby is going to be playing college football in 2026. I mean, you know, we're doing all this crazy stuff in the world of college sports, but this is pretty cut and dry, and there's no way that he'll be playing. Well, he was granted a temporary injunction yesterday by a court in Texas. And as of this moment, Joe Rexrode, Brendan Sorsby is eligible to play for Texas Tech in 2026, which, as you can imagine, has generated just an avalanche of reaction over the last day or so. So, Joe, as somebody who is the nation's leading expert, in my opinion, in all things college football, I turn this thing over to you. What do you make of this, of Brendan Sorsby, who has been well documented? We've talked about a lot on the show, this gambling stuff that's gone on. At the moment, has found his way into a temporary injunction and is eligible to play in 2026.
1: Yeah, I didn't think this was going to happen, even though it was a Texas, you know, a court there. And I really didn't think this was going to happen. It's bad. Because this is just one thing. I've seen some people take this and say, okay, well, here we go. We talk about it all the time. Oh, gambling, everybody's got a gambling ad in all these games, and everybody's, you know, ESPN, everybody's got a gambling app, and it's all we talk about. There's shows devoted to the odds and the lines and all this stuff and prop bets. And so now, you know, people are going to, you know, clutch their pearls. And I understand the sentiment there. But this is just a very simple thing in any sports league, right? I mean, Pete Rose, you know, went to his deathbed because there was just no way that he was going to get back into baseball having gambled like he did. It's just the integrity of the actual game itself. And when it comes down to it, all this is business. College sports has been big business for a long time, and it's no different from any pro league in some ways. Now, of course, now it's more and more like pro leagues, but if you, beyond like the damage, when you think about like how young people look at this, it reminds me, Robbie, of you go back to the late 90s, early 2000s, where to me it was like, well, this is just a one big ad for, hey kid, you should do steroids, you know, in Major League Baseball. Before that finally got cleaned up. But you think about, if you're a young person looking at this, I mean, there's no consequence for gambling. But the integrity of the game it's very simple. In any league that wants to be taken seriously and not taken as if it's pro wrestling, if you gamble on these things, you're out. It's simple. So this is a league thing. This is a sport thing. I think it's very obvious. Very clear, and this is bad for college football. I mean, this is bad. It's also, this is where you get into, look, I'll admit, most of these judge rulings, not all of them. I mean, we all have a problem with the Bediako stuff too, right? Yep. The injunctions for the pro player. But a lot of these wins in the courtroom, I'm like, yeah, well, that's exactly what should happen, because you shouldn't be able to cap someone's earnings. But this one is like, I mean, some of the stuff the judge said here is like, okay, so basically you just don't have to be accountable for anything anymore? Like, you can just say, well, I mean, again, like, you know, they're taking money away from him, sure, but also, you know, like this mental health stuff, which I do believe he has a real problem. Obviously, he went to address it. He also went to address it when he got caught.
0: Yeah, right? I mean, I have no sympathy for that at all. He went to a – people – and I heard unsportsmanlike talking about this too, and I get it. Like, I don't necessarily want to be insensitive, but frankly, I don't care. He's not going to get treatment for gambling because he thinks he's got some big problem. He's going to get treatment for gambling because he got caught and was trying to mitigate the punishment. That's what it is. So you don't really get any points with me when that's the way you're handling things. I'm sorry. And that may not be the politically correct thing to say in today's day and age, but that's what it is. Brendan Sorsby went to go get help for gambling because he knew he was about to get nailed by it and was trying to mitigate the punishment as much as he could.
1: And there's been a lot written about this. Obviously a lot of angry words written about this, all over the place. And I've tried to read everything. And I thought that Nicole Auerbach had, friend of the show, Nicole Auerbach had a really good point that I didn't think anybody else made, but it's like, this is like trivializing mental health, in a way.
0: Yes.
1: I mean, it's like, it's like, there are serious concerns, and look, he may not believe it, but he does have a problem. So hopefully, like, beyond all this, like, he has figured that out, or people around him have figured it out for him. Because I mean, there's no question when you read through this stuff, like, this is not just some kid on a sports app. I mean, it is a problem. But yeah, this treatment of it, and this lawyering up on his side to get eligible or to get reinstated, it's totally disingenuous, and it really does almost mock the whole idea. And again, it's like, so I think it was Blake Topmeyer was like, well, I guess Cam Ward Cam Ward and Big Pun, I apologize to both of you today, you go back to Cam Newton. He's like, so Cam Newton in the laptop, he should have just said he's a kleptomaniac.
0: Yeah.
1: I can't help. I need help. I mean, it's garbage. So that part of it is problematic. And again, it's just as simple as, like, if you want your sport to be taken seriously, and there are people, that are allowed to gamble on it and gamble on their team. And by the way, I didn't realize this. I had missed this. I think it was ESPN that reported this. One of his bets on Indiana was the quarterback under yardage, which, again, is probably just like he just thought that was going to happen. But think about that. He's on the team, and he is putting money on under passing yards for the Indiana quarterback. I mean, just think about that prop bet and think about all the ways this could be a huge problem,
0: Yeah.
1: So it's not – so people who – and I've seen some really smart people – who are just like, oh, yeah, the gambling apps and all this. No, yes, of course there's a conflict, and every time we complain about gambling, you can bring that up, but like, this is still something different. It's just like, if you want to have a sports league that, that is taken seriously, then of course there's no way that this could be allowed. Of course not. I mean, I really didn't think we'd be talking about this.
0: Well, I want to read just like, an opening paragraph from Matt Baker from The Athletic that I think sums this thing up pretty well. Quote, as court rulings across the country whittled away the NCAA's power and rule book, gambling was a red line that seemed uncrossable. The possibility of participants betting on their games and potentially swaying outcomes was too integral to the integrity of college sports to earn leniency. Not anymore. I mean, that's kind of the way that it sums up here. I we'll see what happens here. I would assume that there is going to be a lot of pushback on this, and we'll see if by the time, the August comes around, if he's still eligible to play. And, keeping in mind in this, he's got to sit out two games, I think is what the ruling is. So two games he's got to sit out. So he's going to miss like the Abilene Christian game. So congrats.
1: Yeah, against Abilene Bible School. Yeah.
0: Congrats. So there's that. But if he's allowed to play, here's what I was thinking about yesterday too, Joe. If this happens and the evidence is as clear as it seems to be that gambling was a big problem for him, and he finds some judge to get him a temporary injunction and he's allowed to play, is this not opening – forget the gambling part of it. I mean, that's, you just laid that out well. Is this not opening Pandora's box really to like everything? Like, it's like, okay – regardless of what rule so-and-so broke, let's just go find the judge to give him a temporary injunction. Let's just go play, right? Like, it just, it feels like, you know, we've used the term wild, wild west a lot with all the stuff going on in college sports with NIL and transfer portal and all this stuff. This to me is crazy. Like, this temporary injunction stuff, and somebody on the text line has already pointed out, yeah, of course, Tennessee is the only one that can't find a judge to rule in favor of the player in this. It is kind of amazing what we're talking about when it comes to these temporary injunctions around the country that just keep getting blown through here.
1: Yeah. Well, Brent in Lebanon says, what does this mean for PEDs? That's a worthwhile thought. I mean, it's one of those things where, okay, well, go do fill in the blank X, and then, yeah, you know.
0: That's what I'm talking about, yeah.
1: Lawyer up and you know, hope a judge has mercy on you. Yeah, I mean, there's that. And, you know, I've seen some – there's been, I think, a little bit of you know, like, gosh, I feel bad because I forget. I tried to read everything yesterday. And there was, like, a coach who was like, well, I guess the first thing we need to do is go to Vegas and learn how to gamble, you know. And it's like, okay, I mean, there's a little bit of, like, exaggeration. But people are melting down, and I understand. Because it's just – this is just should be so obvious and so simple. But nothing is. And, yeah, like, I think the Pandora's box thing is a fair it's – I mean, who the hell knows what other things might end up being allowed because something like this happens.
0: 615-737-1025, our phone number. We will take your reaction to the Brendan Sorsby news that as of right now, after a two-game suspension, he's eligible to play after betting on college sports in Indiana. Just amazing to me. We'll take more of your thoughts on that. Robbie and Rex Road, 1025 The Game.
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3: I'm Fox 17 Chief Meteorologist Katie Morgan. The heavy rain threat will continue into Tuesday now, with the flood watch extending into Tuesday afternoon. Flash flooding may become a concern as early as Tuesday morning and again in the afternoon hours, with highs near 90.
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1: Today, the Nashville Sounds take on the Durham Bulls at First Horizon Park. 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You can catch all the action on 94.9 The Fan, presented by Twin Peaks, Family Leisure, and Social Cantina. And Joe, I watched the Bull Durham the other night. Which features the Durham Bulls. It's good stuff.
13: Yes. I got to watch that soon. It's been a while for me, man.
1: Me too. But I was reminded the other night of how good of a movie that is. Good stuff.
13: Absolutely, man. Great, great, great film.
1: Great film. Great film. Taking your thoughts at 615-737-1025, our phone number. Craig says, I think it's ridiculous Sorsby got an injunction, but wouldn't it make more sense to do it like a week before opening kickoff so he could play more games before it goes to
14: an actual hearing. I have no idea, Joe, what the timeline's going to look like on all this stuff when it comes to the pushback and what that's going to look like. I mean, Bediako got the temporary injunction. He played for a couple weeks, and then all of a sudden he couldn't play anymore. So I don't know what the timeline's going to look like on this thing, but it's an interesting question brought up by Craig.
13: Yeah, and so I don't know. I have not seen there's no timeline at this point on like the next phase of the NCAA appeal, which, of course, they submitted in emergency fashion yesterday. I know people are already I think they tweeted it both. Well, no, they wouldn't have tweeted both of us. You're not on Twitter, but someone tweeted me like, "Hey, look, here are the judges, the district court judges. They're all Texas Tech grads, whatever." But right. like this is, this is not. I mean, I'm sorry, man, but Texas Tech needs to seriously. I saw Cody Campbell, out there like, "Well, this is a symptom of the problem, and I'm trying to fix." Shut up, man. You guys didn't have to support this. Yeah. I understand you got screwed. It's a tough deal, man. It's a tough deal. You put all this money into this year's football team, including, what, $5-6 million to him? And then this comes down, and it's like, oh, my God, all of it, it's just going to go up in smoke this year. It's going to be a bad team. I get it. But think about, like, the big picture of this. You cannot possibly try to look at anybody with a straight face and say that you're for like fixing the game if you're actually going to support him and let him play. And I'll tell you, a big thing about this, and I don't know where it goes, Robbie, but like Jay in Clarksville says, the NCAA is essentially made up of colleges and their presidents. If they really wanted to, they could all get together and forfeit all of Texas, he means Texas games, or enforce penalties some other way, but nobody wants to be the bad guy because it might be them facing the same scrutiny one day. It's a mutual protection racket disguised as governance. I mean, I agree with that partially, Jay, but The thing is, you have contracts in place. You have television contracts in place. Now, the Big Ten is already talking about, well, first of all, Georgia immediately came out yesterday and said, do not schedule Texas Tech in any games, in any sports. So any school can do that that's not in their league, right? Yep. Big Ten is now, they're banding together and they're going to announce, they will not play Texas Tech. There's supposed to be a big announcement real soon about this huge blue blood series, Texas Tech, and the speculation is that it's USC, which would be spiked because of this.
14: Yeah.
13: Now, the Big 12 schools are talking. And this is an interesting situation for Brett Yormark, the Big 12 commissioner, who is almost as much of a goofball as Tony Petitti. And if you remember, early in the Petitti days, he had this weird situation where it's like, an NCAA investigation would take forever. Everybody's watching Michigan football win in real time while we're finding out about Connor Stallions going all over the country with his scouting team, totally just annihilating the rules. And he stepped in and, he suspended Harbaugh. I mean, some people Michigan people were appalled he overstepped. Everybody else was appalled that he didn't do more. But can Brett Yormark do something? Is there something that can be done with the television money, and these schools are refusing to play? I don't see how that could work, but people are talking about it. Like, how do you make that work with the money, with the TV contracts, to not play like Texas Tech this year? It's hard for me to imagine that's actually a thing. The other stuff outside the Big 12, I'm glad to see it. Good. I mean, like, put as much pressure on them from every angle as you can until someone decides to react with some sanity.
14: Yeah, I mean, I heard Jake Lyman talking about this yesterday, and I agree with him. I understand that some of it's not living in the reality of college sports, and just, I mean, these people are out for themselves, and that's what it is, and I get that. So I understand all that. But I do wonder, like, at what point do you look at Texas Tech in this and you just say, this is your fault? Like, you can go get a judge and you can get whatever injunction you want to get. But at the end of the day, if you don't allow him to play for your team, then he's not going to play. So, like, at some point, you look at Texas Tech at this and you say, you know what? This is on you just as much as it is on him. And I understand, like, asking Texas Tech to take some moral high ground here in today's landscape of college football is probably not living in reality. But I do wonder how far are we going to go with all this stuff, Like, does it not matter at some point to uphold some sort of standard for yourself, for your program at all? Does it not matter at all?
13: It's a great question. This is one of those moments where it's like, look, man, maybe you take an L this year and you're just not very good, so that you're not like the absolute pariah of college athletes. That's the funny thing is Texas Tech has already kind of gotten there, right, by going out and doubling everybody's pay and stealing, you know, athletes from different teams. Like, they've already become this bad guy in college athletics. But this is just too far. And you're right. When it comes down to it, they could stop this. I mean, Cody Campbell, seriously, it's incredible. And I've been supportive of some of his stuff just in terms of, I mean, do I think it's self-serving? You know, yes. But also, like, I mean, some of his ideas, it's like, well, I don't know. Maybe there is something to this in terms of trying to stand up to the Big Ten and the SEC and whatever may be coming. But this is just a joke on his part and on their part. And he does represent all of it. And so for him to sit there and say, well, I mean, this is just what it is, guys. This is the problem. No, you guys can fix this. You guys can fix this. And maybe others can, too. And, you know, there is Robbie, you know, I don't often cite Mike Florio in a positive way, but he tweeted this. He said, quote, "It's fine if you disagree with today's ruling in the Brendan Sorsby case, but the solution isn't a new federal law giving the NCAA the antitrust exemption it craves. It's collective bargaining with the players treated as employees and the employees represented by a union." End quote. And then someone tweeted at him, "Stick to pro football," and then he tweeted back, "Stick it up your ass." And then that guy said, and then that guy said to him, "Oh, you forgot to switch to your burner," which I thought was a hilarious. See, this is what you're missing getting good on Twitter, Robbie. You're it's missing good. This, man. You know, but no, look, maybe I'm too sunshiny in general. Okay, but I mean, a guy robs me at the gas station. Hey, thanks for the lesson in life, buddy.
14: Thanks for returning my laptop to me, bud. Appreciate it.
13: Hey, that's great. You know what? The laptop got a little ride. Well, it's good for the laptop. But I do look at this, and maybe this is the thing. Maybe this is the thing that pushes everybody, like, guys, we better figure out a way that we can have rules. Because, again, this is all pro sports, right, from any way you want to look. I mean, that's what it is.
14: Yeah.
13: I mean, some of the worst reactions to this, one, I'm seeing people say, see, they shouldn't make any money. Go back to the old days. Stop it. I mean, we're not. Stop. It's a waste of time. And the second worst reaction is the Texas Tech people being like, this is just because you guys are jealous about how good we've gotten. Yeah, that's what it is. It's just jealousy of the mighty Red Raiders.
14: Who scored 0 points in a playoff game. Yeah.
13: Guns drawn. Guns cocked. Whatever. No, it's not that. This is much bigger than that. But maybe this is. Maybe this is the thing that's like, and there's more momentum already. There's no question there's momentum. There's momentum in the SEC. Beyond Danny White, he's got some people who are like, okay, I think you're right, Danny. Like, we got to look at this. How can we figure this out? Because that's, again, you do that, and you can set rules. And you can, and there's very, and then there's no judge that's coming in. Judges don't come in when, NFL players immediately get spiked for, like, vote, yep. You know, for betting on, like, some college hoops game while they're within a range of the football building. Nope, you're out. You're suspended. There's no judge coming in on that. It's your organization. They collectively bargain the rules, and you enforce them. I mean, I'm sorry, but, like, tell me how else you're going to do it. Oh, no, you're right. Let's wait for Washington. I'm sure it'll work out. It's going well with that bill. It's going great.
14: Well, right now it's professional sports without any sort of rules whatsoever. I mean, you've gone way too far the other way, and it's not sustainable. Like, it cannot self-sustain that way.
13: This is how it becomes professional sport called wrestling.
14: Yeah. Exactly. You know what the most disappointing part about all this is? Like, Brett Lebanon says, now's the perfect time for Texas to accept Texas Tech's week one offer. I mean, last week, Sark, this got buried, but I saw it over the weekend. Sark basically walked it back. He was on a podcast with Greg McElroy, and he was talking about, he said, you know, there's some things that I've said that I probably could have said better. But what I was getting at was the inequity in the scheduling. So he kind of like walked back the Texas Tech comments to a certain degree. And now here's all this other stuff's coming out. He should have just held on, you know?
13: How weak.
14: I know.
13: How weak, Sark. But no, everybody's sitting there talking. It's a great point. Everybody's sitting there talking about not playing Texas Tech. Now Sark's like, yeah, we'll play without Sorsby. Let's go. We'll go play in Lubbock if you want. Yeah,
14: we'll do it. 615-737-1025 is our phone number. More of your reaction on the Brendan Sorsby story. Gentry Estes from the Tennessean will be with us at 7 o'clock. All that coming up, Robbie and Rex Road, 102.5 The Game.
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15: Middle Tennessee weather isn't slowing down, and neither is the strain on our power grid. 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
14: Welcome back in, Robbie and Rex Road, 102.5 The Game. Gentry Estes from the Tennessean will be with us to begin the 7 o'clock hour. A lot of different stuff to get into with him. We'll get his take on the Sorsby news, get his thoughts on Bill Haslam, Chris McFarland, and the new era of the Predators as well. Looking forward to all that.

0: The reason that they would want collective bargaining is because there's a lot of protections that come with that. There's a lot that comes. Why do pro athletes collectively bargain? You know, why is it, why wouldn't they want to, you know, now, by the way, in baseball, they collectively bargain. They have a union. They don't have, I mean, they don't have salary caps. So there's different ways to do that too. But the vast majority of college athletes would benefit financially from collective bargaining. The top level, yes, you were gonna, I mean, I think that it gets very dramatic out there with coaches and ADs about this is not sustainable. We're going to go bankrupt in a year, et cetera, et cetera. And then people keep finding the money, right? It keeps happening. It's amazing how that keeps happening. I do think that there's some truth to, like, if you don't, you know, if you don't slow it down, you know, like it's for some places, it's gonna become very hard to keep up. And it's so, no, the players. There's a lot that comes with being in some sort of a collective bargaining situation. That's why why do any employees want a union? I mean, let me ask you that back. Why does anybody want a union? I mean, you know, like because there's a lot that comes with it that benefits you. And again, most college athletes would, or at least let me change that. College football slash basketball players, I think primarily would stand to benefit from that financially.
1: Well, and by
0: So,
1: the way, I mean the money part of this that everybody's, you know, crying broke all of a sudden in college sports. Yeah, like I'm sure if it continues this way, you know, eventually it's going to affect some college football programs, college basketball programs where maybe they can't keep up in the arms race. What it's going to do before it does any of that, like before it starts to affect the football part of this and the basketball part of this, and this is what Saban's talked about, and there are a lot of things that Saban's talked about that I don't know that I necessarily buy, but I do buy this. Before it starts affecting football and basketball and your arms race and that, it's going to affect all the other sports. I mean, you're just going to lose out. People are going to look at their, you know, whatever program, whatever it is, you know, water polo or whatever, and they're going to say, "Eh, no more. We're not doing that anymore. We'll just disband all that." I mean, that's kind of the battle you're fighting here. Is you're trying to find some way in the midst of all this, knowing that football and basketball are the two main drivers of the money, Joe, for most people. You're trying to find some way in all this to find a way to pay the players, find some sort of transfer portal limitation that doesn't, I mean, you can't just leave 55 times throughout all this, and also find a way to make sure that your Olympic sports and sports that are non-revenue sports don't die in the process. Like it's a lot of stuff going on at the same time.
0: Right. So the actual, like, unionizing, you know, it might be confined to football, men's basketball, women's basketball, baseball, or like in the north, hockey instead of, you know, and then it's a different classification. I mean, again, it's complicated. I'm not smart enough to figure it all out, but there are a lot of smart people who have a lot at stake here. Yes, I think without question, some of those programs are going to have to become club sports. I also think if you separate the designations, first of all, you can still fund those programs at these universities, but, you know, maybe this is where, again, if you're the federal government, and I hate to point to the federal government in any of this stuff, but this is your feeder program for your Olympic program. So do you value that? You've gotten it for free forever, just like the NFL's gotten this free minor leagues forever in college football. Well, maybe this is where, you know, the federal government has to step in and, maybe not with all of those sports, but with the ones that are more valuable on the Olympic front, you know, help with that and help support those. I mean, it may be something like that. But yeah, some of them are going to be sacrificed if this comes to pass. I don't think there's any question. Because again, to go back to Brandon's question, ultimately there's going to be a lot more money to the athletes through collective bargaining. So, you know, it's difficult. It's complicated without question. Brian says, if college players become employees, what impact does that have academically? If their employees are no longer students, such a farting bleep show. Well, the NCAA has had the fake term, which is totally just a legal term that's a lawyered up term, the student athlete, since like 1952, when they determined, you know, they were getting sued for various things back then. They came up with student athlete, not student employee. There you go. The student employee

0: employees, we must think of the student employees. No, I think you can be unionized, paid to play by the school, and still have to, you're still a student. I don't see why you can't do both things.
1: Quick aside in all this before we get to Gentry coming up here in just a few minutes. I do wonder, like, what's the NFL think about all this with Sorsby? I mean, that was interesting enough anyway, even if he
0: Good
1: didn't
0: question.
1: play. Like, if he was going to be ineligible this year, people were talking about, the supplemental draft and all these things. But, I don't know exactly how good he is anyway. There's varying opinions on that. Like, some people think he could be a top 10 player in next year's draft. Some people do not subscribe to that at all. I would love to know. I mean, forget even like Roger Goodell and those type of people. Like, if you're an NFL team, like, what are you sitting back and thinking about all this right now, even if you need a quarterback next year?
0: Well, that's a great question. Yeah, and I'm interested in Goodell too. Is there a conversation, about when he's trying to enter the league next year? Like, I don't know, but yeah, if I'm a team, I'm concerned. Of course, I'm concerned. He would have gone in the supplemental draft potentially had this not come to pass. Now that's out, and ideally he also doesn't play this year,
1: Yeah.
0: but yeah, it's like for him, what if he does play? This stands, or they push it down they kick it down the road, and they don't even have a hearing till like it's too late, and he's incredible, the NFL. I mean, these teams will they can talk themselves into a lot of questionable things ethically and morally if someone is talented enough,
1: I mean, Deshaun
0: so
1: Watson
0: I.
1: got a fully guaranteed contract. So.
0: Yeah, right. So, but what if this ends up, being reversed? He doesn't play. There's no film of him this year on the field, and then you have all these questions.
1: Tough
0: That's
1: sell.
0: it's yeah, I would think so.
1: Tough sell. 615-737-1025 is our phone number. Gentry Estes from the Tennessean will be with us coming up next. 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
11: Good afternoon, I'm Connor Newt with your Game Center update. Breaking news in college football today: as a judge in the District Court of Lubbock County, Texas, where Texas Tech University is located, has granted the injunction requested by Texas Tech quarterback Brandon Sorsby. He is now set to be eligible to play in the 2026 season. Instead of losing his eligibility for the season, Sorsby will be suspended for Texas Tech's first two games of the season against Abilene Christian and Oregon State. The NCAA is set to appeal this notion in attempts to re-remove Sorsby's eligibility for the 26th season. In the NFL, Arizona Cardinals quarterback Jacoby Brissett will report for Cardinals minicamp despite holding out for starting contract money. Brissett was at risk of being fined a total of $107,911 if he didn't show up, according to the NFL's collective bargaining agreement. It is uncertain how much on-field work Brissett will do. However, he will be present for the practice. Tonight, it's Game 3 of the NBA Finals in Madison Square Garden, New York, between the New York Knicks and the San Antonio Spurs. The Knicks lead the series 2-0 and are looking to take full momentum of the series with a victory tonight over the Spurs. That game tips off at 7:30 p.m. tonight, but you can hear the pregame coverage right here on 102.5 The Game starting at 6:30. For the Game Nashville Sports Network, I'm Connor Newth.
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13: 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O'Carricky right down the baseline for a two-hit slam.
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1: 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Robbie Stanley, Joe Rex Road, Christian Skelton here with you on this Tuesday morning. And we head to our phone line, driven by WilsonCountyHyundai.com. Welcome in our friend Gentry Estes to the program from the Tennessean. Gentry, good morning. How are you?
17: Good morning, guys. Tough loss for the Knicks last night. I'm hanging in there.
1: Hanging in there. I mean, they're still in a good spot. Game 4 coming up. If you get that win, then you're 3-1, and then Kuharski be doing cartwheels on the sidewalk out there. So looking forward to that.
17: Yeah, you know, as someone who's a Knicks fan, there seems to be a lot of us these days, I guess. But Rexford can vouch for me on this. I go way back with it. But I would have taken.
0: I accept you.
17: Someone comes to me before the series and says 2-1 after game 3, I would have taken it.
1: Oh, yeah. So. Yep, no doubt about that. So, Gentry, I'm interested to get your take on this Brandon Sorsby stuff, who gets the temporary injunction yesterday after all the gambling stuff that's gone on with him. We'll see where this ends up going from here. But if he ends up actually being eligible to play this year in college football, What do you do with that information? I mean, what's your take on all this?
17: I just think it hits back on a pretty familiar problem now, the NCAA not being able to enforce its own rules. At this point, all you need is a hometown judge and a temporary injunction, and those things don't seem all that difficult to get these days. So I think, like with the Charles Bediako issue at Alabama and some of the other things that have come up, these are more modern-type NCAA problems. This isn't. It's nothing new for gambling to be something that you don't want to have happen in your sport. And to think that that rule is not going to apply just because a judge decided to push a court date past the season so the guy can play, it's a problem that I don't really know how you would address that. And I think the NCAA has had too many of these things where everything's getting decided in a courtroom. And I think it goes back to what Joe was just talking about. I think you, unless you have some sort of collective bargaining where you can unionize this and get people to the table, you're not going to be able to enforce rules. You're not going to be able to put restrictions on earnings, salary cap, that kind of thing, but also this sort of thing. And part of the ruling was for him to seek treatment and, you know, and two-game suspension. These are things the NCAA typically decides, and now you have a judge deciding it. The precedent's just awful.
0: Yeah, I'm glad you brought that up. That's another thing we haven't talked about. It's like, how is a judge also doing a two-game suspension? You know what I mean? Like, it's just bizarre. It's like, you know, like you can only throw the ball 25 times per game when you go. Like, it's like, how is that part of your part of a ruling in a courtroom? That's just crazy to me. Okay, so Gentry, do you think this gets ultimately reversed, overturned in time for this to not happen? Or do you think that some of these things we're seeing the Big Ten say, well, we're boycotting Texas Tech, and there's definitely Big 12 schools who are, all of them are screaming at Brett Yormark right now, and like, you, this cannot stand. Do you think that the backlash on this has a chance to overcome it, or are we going to be watching Brendan Sorsby play football this year?
17: I mean, I do think the backlash has a chance to overcome it. I mean, if you look at what happened with Bediako, what did he play, 4 or 5 games for Alabama?
1: Wasn't very many, yeah.
0: Yeah.
17: Yeah, there does seem to be a way where the NCAA could get him off the field on appeal, but I don't know. I mean, it could get ugly, though, if not. Because, yeah, if the Big 12 decides, oh, we're just not going to play Texas Tech, or you have other sports where, you know, SEC, Big Ten teams are just going to stop scheduling Texas Tech and whatever it is, yeah, then I think it gets pretty ugly. And it really is we say this so many times now that it's just a cliche to say this is on the NCAA for a lack of the leadership over for a long period of time to allow it to get to this point. But I mean, if it's chaotic like that and it gets to that point, that's just ugly for everyone.
1: So Gentry, on the Predators, Bill Haslam goes out, identifies his top target, and the Predators come away with it. And Chris McFarland, he's hired Rob Blake and Brian Poyle's out of the organization. It's a new day for the Nashville Predators. Yeah, the press conferences, based on what you've read up and learned about Chris McFarland to this point, what do you make of the hire? What does this tell you about Bill Haslam as an owner of the Nashville Predators?
17: Yeah, I think it was a pretty clear statement from the Preds that it was a new day and a new era. I think that was, clearly they had identified McFarland as a guy they liked throughout the whole process. That's why it took so long. He was able to, as our Alex Doherty reported, there was back and forth in terms of the money with Colorado trying to keep him and extend his deal. So the Preds did what they needed to do financially to make this move. And I think it is a bit of a statement for the new ownership that, a lot of the gripe among Preds fans is the whole Predator way aspect and the same people and David Pohl and Barry Trotz and everybody knows everybody and everybody's beholden to everybody.
1: Yep.
17: No more of that. They're definitely turning a page for the franchise with this. Now we'll see what that means in terms of being competitive and how soon. But having met Chris McFarland, and I struggle to see a hire that would have been much better for the Preds. I think it was a really good move.
0: What would you like to see him do here, Gentry, you know, in this first offseason? I mean, I guess just about anybody would say if you can move Marchessault, that would be, you know, that would make sense. But there are obviously different ways he could go here. I mean, he can try to make another big deal. Is it time to really shop around some of these veterans and really, you know, kind of start a little bit more ground floor? Or, you know, I mean, we know Stamkos is counting on, you know, a team trying to be competitive next year. What would you like to see McFarland, how would you like to see him approach this first offseason?
17: I think that there's only, his hands are going to be tied in some ways contractually with some of these deals and no trade clause, all that. But if he is able to move on from a Marchessault or some other or players like that, I don't believe he's going to go chase, you know, big time veterans with the cap space or try to bring in, you know, guys in their 30s. I do think he's going to build from the ground up a little bit in terms of younger talent and kind of going that way. It's already kind of headed that direction with the Preds, but really what you got to do is I think you need something to bridge the gap there. They have no middle class on their team. It's either guys who are too old or guys who are too young. And if you want to be competitive right away, you're going to have to build more of a middle class on this team with guys in that generation of the Tomasino, Tolvanen, the guys that the Preds have not had help them. So I don't know. Is it worth doing that for short-term success? That's the question he's going to have to make when he looks at this team. I don't think you tear it down and rebuild. I don't think that's really on the table. But if you do start moving some of the older players, I think that is an indication that you're looking a few years down the road.
1: Gentry, it's, you know, the College World Series is coming up. It feels weird not to be talking about one of Tennessee or Vanderbilt, much less the College World Series, even the Super Regionals. So with that in the background, how are you feeling about where both programs are going right now, with Elander just completing year one and then the Tim Corbin conversation here? What do you make of kind of where both programs seem to be heading?
17: Yeah, it is strange right now. This last weekend, no Super Regional. I think it was the first time since COVID that's been the case, where I didn't have one of those two teams wasn't playing. But we'll start with Tennessee with Elander. I think to me, he gets a little bit of a pass on this first season. That was a pretty rough scenario that he was handed in October, to have to rebuild a staff, hold the roster together. Anybody who believed that Tony Vitello, a coach that good, leaving the way he did, when he did, wasn't going to affect that team's performance, that's just not realistic. So to me, I think we've yet to really see about Josh Elander. I'm going to keep an open mind there. As far as Vanderbilt, this to me is, it's still a good program. It's just not the elite program that it was for so many years. And I think that's become clear with Vanderbilt over the last few years. But this year kind of punched you in the face a little when they missed the tournament, you know, and they have that 19-year run. It's now gone. I think when you're elite to the way they were, the expectations get set so high, and they've earned that over a long period of time. Tim Corbin has earned that. But it's just, I think now, Vandy, if you look at them, there aren't the superstar players. And what's interesting to me on Vanderbilt's campus, if you were to list off the star athletes on Vanderbilt's campus right now, you got to go a little ways before you get to a baseball player.
1: Yeah,
17: I don't think that has been the case for two decades up until now. So the question I have is how much of this has been affected by the NIL, where schools basically are having to kind of prioritize one sport or another. And I do wonder how much that has affected it.
0: Well, sticking with Vanderbilt, Gentry, I read your column on Mark Byington. Interesting stuff. And, you know, I mean, he's saying, like, he thinks he can, you know, he's going to be of interest probably to other programs moving forward too, you know. And of course, there are programs that have all the advantages, although I feel like it's more likely that coaches might stay at a place, like a Vanderbilt, as long as they're investing. But let me ask you this. If you had to bet right now on one of these four coaches, you know, football, men's, women's, basketball, baseball, the next one, or you know, the next one to win a national championship, most likely to win a national championship next, which one would you put your money on? Since we're talking about gambling today, let's have a hypothetical gambling situation.
18: The next one to win it. I think I'd say Shea Ralph.
0: Yeah.
18: I think she it helps to have the best player in the country, and she has that, Michaela Blakes, and she's been able to build around it. I feel like I'm not saying they're going to go win a national title, but that'd be my pick for the most likely.
1: I think I would agree with that. Gentry, great stuff as always, man. Appreciate you taking time to be with us this morning, and we will talk to you soon, my friend.
18: You bet. Take care, guys.
1: Gentry Estes from the Tennessee and our guest here on the program does an outstanding job for the Tennessee, and we will react to what Gentry had to say. Plus, an old friend has found his way back into the National Hockey League, and it leaves me asking one question. Is that still a good idea? We'll get into that coming up next. Robbie and Rex Road, 102.5 The Game.
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1: 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Taking your thoughts at 615-737-1025. Wawa coming to our area here in Tennessee. They are spreading their wings, Tennessee, taking their first step toward fulfilling the lives of more customers and communities than ever before. Their first store opening in the state, coming up in Clarksville on June the 18th. So looking forward to Wawa coming to town. John, I'm a big Wawa guy. Been down there in Central Florida. Got a lot of Wawas. And I love them. It's good stuff.
0: I'm absolutely surrounded by Wawas right now.
1: Are you?
0: No, Virginia's got a lot of Wawas. I will crush some Wawa subs, let me tell you something, buddy.
1: That's what I'm talking about. It's good stuff there. So looking forward to that coming up. Again, if you're looking forward to that, it's June the 18th. Wawa coming to Clarksville. So very much looking forward to that. Taking your thoughts at 615-737-1025. Let's head to our phone line. Welcome in Nate in Columbia to the program. Nate, good morning. Thank you for calling in.
5: What's up, guys?
1: What's up?
5: I might be overthinking this, but when it comes to the college football playoff, again, let's get this hypothetical gambling started again. If Texas Tech made the playoffs with Sorsby playing all year, would the playoff committee take into account all the stuff that's happened, or do they just look strictly on the field and don't care about anything else?
1: That's a good question. Thank you, Nate. A couple of things on that, Joe. I mean, if they win the Big 12, they're going to get in. So there's, I mean, it's if he's in and they win the Big 12, then they're going to get in the playoff. If it's an at-large thing, I mean, I guess that could be interesting. Their job is to look at what's happened on the field and not really factor in, you know, courtroom stuff. But it would be an interesting conversation. I guarantee it'd be brought up by people.
0: It's a good thing to bring up by Nate, and actually I saw Josh Pate tweeted this yesterday that he talked to somebody or some buddies and got the sense that they would not, this wouldn't affect it. And yep. That's how it should be. I don't think that's the place to look.
1: I agree.
0: I think now, you know, we talked earlier about the boycott. Friend of the show, Scott Docterman, he had a couple people combined on this piece about the Big Ten, basically boycotting Texas Tech. He brought up a point: what if the Big Ten does that to the whole Big 12, and says we're not playing your league until you figure this out? I don't think I'm for all that stuff. This is we've had a lot of text today, and I get it. Like Keith, it's a very, you know, again, Keith brings up a very good point. He says, I love how these talking heads on ESPN are so upset about Sorsby and then followed up with, presented by DraftKings. You use code SORSBY for your first bet free. No, I did it. You're absolutely right. It's ridiculous. But again, let's remember that it's the same thing for the pro sports leagues, right? And gambling is everywhere. And we've been on this show, on our station. Everybody is complicit, okay? But still, in the NFL, put $5 on the under in a college basketball game while near your building and you're suspended, yep. Okay? It's totally fair to bring it up. It is utterly ridiculous. You can bring this up over and over again in sports now. Do I tell this story? Oh, God, I've told this story so many times. Quickly, I'll tell this story. Big Ten Media Days, probably about 20 years ago, they had a huge session for all of the reporters there with these NCAA guys who they were, and I believe it was a federal agent was in there with us too, asking newspapers to stop publishing betting lines in newspapers. This is an NCAA. The NCAA was doing all it could at this point. And by the way, to be accurate, the NCAA technically does not have agreements with gambling, but when you have advertisements on TV for college football and college basketball games, I mean, that's, you know, like, that's still,
1: yeah,
0: it's everywhere. It's baked into everything. 20 years ago, like, they were like doing all they could to try to get gambling out of everything, including that, asking newspapers, because yes, there were still print editions that people cared about, to stop publishing the betting lines in the game so we could stop ever talking about this team's a 3-point favorite, all that stuff. Please stop. You're contributing to gambling, okay? 20 years later, look at where we are. Ultimately, like, the money wins out. The money always wins out.
1: Yep.
0: But, the whole point here is you can have that. You can have this ridiculous conflict of interest, and we can all look at it and understand how hypocritical everybody is. But still, if you want your sports league to be taken seriously as, like, they're actually playing, like, yeah, people in every league have this, oh, the league is fixing it, but most people roll their eyes, that's stupid. Well, if this is allowed to take place, and it's basically now confirmed that you can gamble and participate and gamble on your own team, participate, okay, well, now, then that's how it becomes pro wrestling.
1: Let's head back to our phone line. Welcome in Mark in Nashville to the program. Mark, good morning. Thank you for calling in.
6: Hey, good morning, Joe. Good morning, Robbie.
1: Morning.
6: Yeah, how y'all doing, man? Hey, Joe, you make a valid point about what you're saying, man. I kind of knew that he was going to get it ruled in his favor. I mean, the judge is from Lubbock. He took the bag, Joe. Let's just call the judge out. Judge took the bag. He made it happen for him. That's not right, Joe. I mean, I don't blame teams if they boycott. I don't blame teams if they say they don't want to play Texas Tech. The coach is going to probably lose a lot of respect. Respect he'll never get back, Joe. He's been all in with Sorensen. And really, when he should have got as far away from him as he could, man, and tried to go with somebody else if he could at quarterback, I would have detached myself away from that. And evidently, they didn't bet this guy. The term y'all use, betting. They didn't really bet this guy the way that they should have. Am I right, Joe?
1: I guess, I mean, it's working out nicely for them right now, so I don't know.
6: Yeah, I mean, it is, Robbie. I mean, look, let's just look. Judge is good. He's got his retirement in place. He took the bag, man. It's just, like I said, call it like we see it. But they didn't check this out. Robbie, I told you all several weeks ago, if he betted on Cincinnati, that was the key. Betting is wrong anyway, even with Indiana or whatnot. But even if he betted on Cincinnati, that should have closed the door for good with him. And it came out that he did bet on Cincinnati games. I mean, problem or not, he shouldn't be playing. He should have just stayed quiet, maybe getting a supplemental draft, whatever, whatnot. But, I mean, I don't like it. It's really going to open up a can of a big can to where a lot of people are going to try this and think they can get away with it.
1: Yep.
6: Hey, Joe, Robbie, y'all have a good day, man.
1: Thank you, Mark. Good stuff there. I mean, it's
0: I think he was about to tell us what his breakfast was. I hope it's chitlins, Mark.
1: I hope so, too.
0: Let us know next time.
1: I hope so, too. You kind of cut out there, but that's okay. 615-737-1025, our phone number. We will get into some news in the NHL from yesterday on a couple of different fronts. Interested to see particularly how one of them goes. We'll get into that coming up next. Robbie and Retro, 1025 The Game.
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8: I'm Fox 17 meteorologist Brett Luna. Showers and thunderstorms are possible through this afternoon, and some of the storms could bring some heavy rain and gusty winds. Wednesday and Thursday are looking mainly dry and warm with high temperatures in the low to mid-90s.
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0: 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We are live from our Busy Bee Plumbing, Heating, and Air Conditioning Game Nashville studios, home of the $99 yearly Beehive membership, where the buzz is always about great service. We'll have the Rex Rant with Joe Rexroad coming up here in about 12 minutes or so. Joe, some news in the NHL yesterday. An old friend is back in the National Hockey League. Peter Laviolette being hired as the new head coach of the Los Angeles Kings. So Lavi did not coach this past year after being fired by the Rangers in April of 2025. Takes the year off, and now he is back in the National Hockey League as head coach of the Kings. So my question for you, Joe, is pretty simple on this front. You know, obviously, if you look through his history, he has been a very good head coach. He's in the top 10 in the history of the league in wins. He's won a Stanley Cup in Carolina. He's taken three different organizations to the Stanley Cup final. You know, in Washington, it did not go particularly well for him. And then he won a President's Trophy with the Rangers. And then the next season didn't go very well, and that was about all she wrote for Peter Laviolette. So the most recent stops have not had the postseason success that he had in certainly in Carolina, but even with Philadelphia and Nashville. So at this stage of his career, at 61 years old for Peter Laviolette, is this still a good idea? I mean, is this his seventh organization? Is this still a good idea to bring in Peter Laviolette if you're the LA Kings?
1: Dude, this is going to be my rant.
0: Oh, sorry.
1: No, I don't think so. I don't think so. When's the last time that Peter Laviolette, under all caveats aside, you know, of course, you know, the coaches, all these coaches in all these leagues are basically, you know, they're passengers to some extent, right?
0: Yeah.
1: I mean, Torts comes in and like, ooh, thank you for this team. Let's go, you know? I mean, it's, you know, he didn't look so hot last time out. But when's the last time that Peter Laviolette had a great season as a coach?
0: Well, I mean, I guess it depends on, like, they did win the President's Trophy a couple of years ago. Like, it was, you know, he's a really good regular season. And, you know, the playoffs come around and they don't finish the job. And then the next year they missed the playoffs. So, I mean, he had a really good regular season a couple of years ago, but it just
1: that's fair.
0: I mean, the postseason, he hasn't made, you know, a postseason run that is, you know, part of the allure with him used to be, hey, you want to make a deep run in the playoffs? He'll get you there in about 2 or 3 years. And then probably about a year and a half, 2 years later, you're going to have to fire him, but he's going to get you there, right? Like, he'll get you there. And it's been a minute since he's done that, and I just wonder, can he still do that? And also, like, if you're him, you know, is L.A. the spot, right? I mean, Kopitar just retired. They signed Panarin. They've got some young players, but they also have, like, I mean, Drew Doughty's there. I mean, they're kind of in no man's land right now in L.A. as well. So it's an interesting location for him, I would say, as well.
1: Yeah, like, they seem to me like very mushy middle,
0: yeah,
1: doomed, you know, and so it's also one of those things with him. It's like, is it just at this point? I mean, I guess he can't be as selective as he used to be, maybe. But then again, it's like, so then why even do it? But you know, whatever. I mean, I get it. I mean, he you know, he's a coach. It's what he does.
0: I mean, there are worse things than coaching in LA. But yeah,
1: sure. But yeah, I don't see how it's, I just think it's just going to be three mid years and then that's it. Or he'll try to, is it true? Vingan tweeted this. The record is 8. Is that right?
0: Probably. I mean, I can't imagine it being much more than that.
1: Let's see if I can find the Vingan tweet, but he looked it up and found three coaches that had 8 spots, which is truly an amazing number. It's like Richie Adubato in the NBA or something.
0: That's a fourth, you know, of the league.
1: Larry freaking Brown.
0: Yeah.
1: By his count, he says Mike Keenan. Good old Mike Keenan. Nielsen and and Rick Bowness all eight. So, okay. So I guess maybe Lavi wants to
0: set a record,
1: shooting for the stars here. Yeah. A couple years with the Kings, and then something will happen.
0: Columbus.
1: Or I don't know, maybe it'll go better than expected, and then like somehow like the Sharks job opens up when they're in their prime or something. I don't know.
0: Maybe so. So we'll see how Lavi does with the LA Kings. They're a very interesting fit there. Dylan Larkin, Helen St. James put this out there, Joe, that apparently there are three preferred destinations for Dylan Larkin after his trade request for the Red Wings, and that would be the Florida Panthers, the Minnesota Wild, and, of course, the Vegas Golden Knights. So we'll see what ends up happening there. I mean, he does have trade protection, so I guess he's got some level of control over this, but three apparently preferred destinations for Dylan Larkin: Florida, Minnesota, or Vegas. What do you make of that?
1: This was going to be my new rant.
0: Sorry.
1: So, which is, I think I'll still stick with this. I'll stick with the theme. But that's a tight list, man. That's a tight list. Shout out to Helena, by the way. She has covered that. I mean, she has covered that franchise. She's covered the good times too. And she's
0: long ago.
1: Yes, long ago. Absolute, just grinding beat writers in all of sports, and broke this story. And it's just, I don't know. To me, it's just a little bit small of a list, Dylan. You might need to open that up a little bit. When it comes down to it, it's like, obviously we are in this, as you talked about last week, we're in this new era in the NHL even, too. I saw Elliot Friedman talking about this on some show about, you've seen this in other leagues, and now you're starting to see it. It used to be a guy like this. Well, you sit there, and we'll see. At some point, we might trade you. Otherwise, get your butt out there. It's morning skate, right? And now it's just like, we just drop everything. Well, I mean, if he's not happy, we got to do this. And now he's coming out with this list of three teams. And it's interesting because, I mean, Steve Yzerman, even before this, there was friction, between them. And there was some public back and forth that it makes it seem like both of them have real issue with the other one. So how does Stevie Y approach this?
0: Speaking of Red Wings from long ago, at a risk of ruining a third rant topic for you, we'll see how it goes. It looks like Mike Babcock may end up getting hired by the Edmonton Oilers. That'd be
1: okay.
0: Interesting.
1: Okay.
0: When's the last time he coached?
1: I mean, it's been a minute, man.
0: Look, he's a great coach. Apparently, toward the end of his tenure, particularly in Toronto, did some things with players that they did not appreciate. Players hated him. I mean, Mike Commodore, if you've ever seen him talk about Mike Babcock, it's incredible some of the things that he'll say. But yeah, coach, since 2020. So that's a long time ago at this point.
1: Yeah, it's not something I ever would have guessed would happen. But this league is, again, we're talking about Lavi on Team 7, and the recycle instinct of this league, it's like the whole league basically thinks there's only like about 30 people in the world that can coach a hockey team.
0: Yeah,
1: at any time in human existence, like, you really, there's really nobody out there who might be better than a Mike Babcock.
0: Yeah.
1: Like, I understand the Quenneville thing, and despite all the stuff with Cal Beach and all that stuff, like, I get that, like, he is a coach that, based on what he's done as a coach, a team would want to hire him, right?
0: Yes.
1: But, like, again, you're talking, I mean, yes, hey, Babcock, great job winning that last Stanley Cup for my Red Wings. That was 18 freaking years ago, man.
0: It was a long time ago.
1: It's really, this league is so, like more than any other league, not just the firing of coaches, but then making sure that the next guy they hire is someone who's had at least three head coaching jobs previously.
0: I mean, I have to read that as like, McDavid and Draisaitl have to have some level of involvement in that, right? Like, if you're Edmonton and you're trying like mad to convince McDavid to hang around longer than the next 2 years? I mean, ultimately, it's going to come down to whether or not you can win. But don't you? I mean, aren't you with a guy like that, especially involving him in the coaching hire? I mean, you're at least not hiring Mike Babcock if he doesn't have the approval of McDavid and Draisaitl, right?
1: I wouldn't think so. But like those guys are like, man, really heard some great things about him in Toronto. Let's bring this guy in. This guy won big 18 years ago, and everyone hates his guts. Bring him on, says 97.
0: It's going to be interesting.
1: Someone pulled the talk string on 97. Mike Babcock. I don't know.
0: He's just laying the groundwork for his graceful exit from Edmonton and coming to Nashville.
1: Exactly. Babcock likes country music. He can give you a cowboy hat and you come to Nashville, Connor.
0: There you go. 615-737-1025, our phone number. I ran into Mike Babcock several times at the Hilton Hotel coming out of like the plaza on the way to the arena. There was a group of Red Wings fans out there one time that thought I was a player and started asking for my autograph. So I was like, hey, guys, you'll be extremely disappointed if I do this. So you don't want that.
1: Wow.
0: Extremely.
1: Was he verbally abusing anyone?
0: Not at the time, but, I only caught him for part of the walk, so who knows? The Rex Rant with Joe Rexroad coming up next. We'll see if he has anything to rant about since I stole all of his ideas. Robbie and Rexroad, 102.5 The Game.
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2: 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Sometimes he wakes up on the wrong side of the bed.

0: Am I, is it any sort of issue to share that video on social media of me getting robbed?
1: I mean, I don't think so.
0: Like, that's not like an issue at the gas station, right? I just don't want to do anything that I'm not supposed to do.
1: I mean, I don't think so. I mean, I'll be frank with you. I don't have much experience of the etiquette on sharing videos of somebody getting robbed at a gas station, but I mean, I would think that would be okay.
0: It's a fair point. Okay. I mean, someone keeps asking me, and I'm like, I don't have a problem showing it to you. It's really quite a, it's quite a,
1: It's quite a video.
0: quite, it's quite a vid. Yeah. But I was like, I don't necessarily want to post like, hey, look, everybody, look what an idiot I am. Hey guys, how you doing? Just pumping some gas over here. Got a beautiful day,
1: I mean, the dedication you have to
0: huh?
1: making
0: Really?
1: sure you got an eye on what's going in your gas tank. There's no doubt about that. It's pretty good.
0: Oh, this pump is really working well, huh? Golly, let me count along with the numbers while it's going in my gas tank. Anything else going on? Yeah, good.
1: I just wonder, like, I was if the guy wanted to make multiple trips, like, takes your computer bag and then he comes back to the car to grab something else. How many do we think that he could have gone back and forth to before you noticed? That's what I'd love to know.
0: Yeah, you come back in, looking through the middle console. You got some breath mints in there? Yeah, okay.
1: Just sitting in the back of your car. I was gonna wait on this guy.
0: Yeah, how about I just go out for a ride with you? Yeah,
1: Yeah.
0: don't even notice he's there. Yeah, so I will follow up a little bit on what we've been talking about with Dylan Larkin. I think this is one of those things, and maybe it's not totally new now, but I think this is, as a sports fan, it's something that you have to do. And I had to go through this with Isaiah Thomas. I mean, as a child, the heroes, this, you know, the heroes, really, the sports heroes were my heroes, And they were Isaiah Thomas, and they were Steve Yzerman, and, probably Lou Whitaker and Alan Trammell. I mean, and then later, like Barry Sanders. But I mean, like those players, you talk about growing up with them. I mean, Stevie Y, for people who don't know, he was kind of overshadowed for a lot of his career because Gretzky and Lemieux were in the league, I mean, for a lot of years, he was like the clear third best player in the league. But, when you're not Gretzky, when you're not Lemieux, I mean, people don't, I mean, you're talking about a guy who it just was a dominant player.
1: It's six straight years of putting up 100 or more points.
0: Yeah, I mean, you're talking about a 155 point season right there in the late 80s and early 90s. He was unbelievable. And I mean, I'll tell you, even not childhood now, as we went through this long journey of trying to finally get there, win a championship, but there are so many heartbreaks. I mean, I don't know if I've told the story. Have I told the story of the triple overtime game against St. Louis?
1: I don't think so.
0: Well, we had a big party, okay? And a lot of people, and at my house, and again, this is like young people with a keg, and it's a party. But I mean, obviously, you got a game seven against St. Louis, so a lot of us, it could have been like the party was like a pain in the butt to even have, right? So you're just locked into that game, and the idea of losing to the Blues in the second round. I mean, this team was the team that was supposed to win it all. I mean, '95, we got to the Cup final. Lost to the Devils and Brodeur, but I mean, this was the team. And when Yzerman scored that goal, I mean, it's possibly the greatest sports moment about, I mean, probably better when your team wins a championship, but that moment when he ripped that shot and it went in, like, it was incredible. I'll never forget it. And also, I was so, like, you're tied up like a pretzel for games like that, right? I immediately ran to the bathroom and puked my guts out. And it wasn't because it was a party. Like, that's how, like, that the whole thing as a fan, like, tied me up. I mean, so I love the guy, and I don't want him to be the general manager of the Red Wings anymore. Please go away.
1: Yeah.
0: I'm sorry, Like, it's just, he's not good. He's bad publicly. You go back and look at some of the stuff said back and forth between him and Larkin, and it's fine. I just, like any of these guys, there's an old school mindset of you keep your mouth shut, you don't say anything, about management. I understand the mindset, but it is a different world. And the bottom line is, Larkin has said some things,

0: When Yzerman traded Bertuzzi, I mean, Larkin was bawling the next day. Larkin basically ripped him for doing nothing at the trading deadline in 25 when they blew it and didn't make the playoffs. And last year they blew it and didn't make the playoffs. And Yzerman gets into the same back and forth with him, throwing shade through media. So he's just not very good. I'm sorry. The Yzer plan is bust. And so the bigger picture is you can have, I think, a childhood athlete hero, and sometimes, the things turn out different. Isaiah Thomas is the same thing. It doesn't have to ruin what happened before, but so I think sometimes people are overly loyal to people like that, like Red Wings fans in general, right? Because of all the past. And sometimes it's like this person's just not good at their job. Like, you just got to move on.
1: Doesn't take anything away from the player they were, you know?
0: Exactly.
1: Yeah.
0: You got to compartmentalize.
1: It's like Philip Fulmer, right? Like Philip Fulmer, great coach for Tennessee. I don't know that AD was the best job for him, you know?
0: That's a great point. And when he got the AD job, there was this, if Fulmer was going to save the day. And it's like, well, he was a good coach. And I don't know what's going on right now.
1: Yeah.
0: Now, granted, nothing could have got, like, you couldn't have gotten worse with that coaching search, right? Or the whole situation.
1: Yes.
0: But
1: Yeah.
0: no, that's a great comparison. Like, nothing about his AD tenure changes what he was to Tennessee fans when he was a great coach.
1: I will say this, I've seen the that Yzerman goal, I mean, probably a billion times, and I have the same reaction to it every time. I mean, it's a slap shot from the blue line, like 60 feet out. I have no idea
0: I
1: how it went in.
0: know.
1: I mean, it's just a
0: Oh, I
1: horrific
0: know.
1: goal to give up.
0: And, so if you're living through that game, both teams, like, as you know, when you get to that deep into a game, like, incredibly primo
1: Yeah.
0: chances over and over, both sides. Oh my God, we're gonna win. Oh my God, we're toast. And then that goes in.
1: It's amazing.
0: Like, what a game, man.
1: And you know what? Gary Thorne on the call. It's not a bad thing. It helps.
0: That's right. Oh man,
1: One of his most
0: listen.
1: iconic ones.
0: No doubt.
1: 615-737-1025. Our phone number, 615-737-1025. We'll get into the Titans, Cam Ward, and a disaster scenario that Rex Rowe is going to throw out there that Titans fans I don't think are going to like at all. But man, I'm looking forward to the conversation. We'll get into that. Robbie and Rex Rowe, 1025 the game.
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7: Hey, Sounds fans, Jeff Hem here at First Horizon Park with your Nashville Sounds update on the Game Nashville Sports Network. The Sounds are back home tonight. The Durham Bulls are in town for a six-game series, and the Sounds are just a half game out of the first half playoff spot with 12 games left in the half. They beat Jacksonville 3-1 on Sunday. Their sixth consecutive non-losing series, rallied the last 2 days to get a split. And Luke Adams, who blasted a homer on Saturday night in the ninth, got the Sounds going Sunday in the fourth. 2-1 pitch now. Adams drives one again. Deep left field. Way back and way gone. Out the back side of the ballpark for Adams. Cooper Pratt stole home in the eighth inning as part of a double steal to get the Sounds back in front. Eddie's Leonard added a homer in the ninth, and the Sounds beat Jacksonville 3-1. Tyson Harden on the bump tonight. Pregame on 94.9 The Fan at 6:20, and the first pitch from First Horizon Park at 6:35.
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1: 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We are taking your thoughts at 615-737-1025. So, Joe, rather than me speak for you here, because I feel like I can, but I'm going to let you do this. Set us up about where we're going here, because I think a lot of Titans fans need to put their listening ears on here a little bit, because this could be misconstrued if you read too much into it. But I want to give you the floor here. Set us up as to where we're going on this Cam Ward discussion we're about to embark on.
0: Well, I think I should start by telling everybody it's June 9th.
1: Okay? Happy birthday, June Heather 9th. Stanley, by the way. There we go.
0: Hey, happy birthday, Heather. Nice. I hope you have an excellent evening planned for her.
1: We do.
0: And not talking about this argument, because, you know, this will make people mad. So you have to, you have to bear with me a little bit. I just saw this yesterday, and here's my thinking. What I saw yesterday was this situation with Baker Mayfield and the Bucks, which is clearly not he's going into last year of his deal this year. They're clearly far apart on money, and it almost seems like I don't know what it means from the Bucks. Maybe they do end up, you know, they'll get a 2-year deal done, and it's like, you know, he's been pretty freaking good, keep going with him. But maybe the Bucks are thinking, you know what, it might be time to get back into the young QB rotation and try to get that franchise guy. I don't know. But right now, the commentary publicly, from Baker at least, kind of, to me, conveys some discontent with the situation.
1: Yes.
0: And the potential that this could be his last year with the Bucs. So what came to mind was, again, bear with me, like Robbie said, I don't think this will happen. Here, let me read the topic that we have in the Google Doc here, okay?
1: Okay.
0: It says, I wrote, Cam Ward will be the Titans starting quarterback when the new stadium opens. But what if total disaster strikes this season? Yep. Question mark. So to me, I think if you're an NFL team, I think you always need to now, with the way that we've seen these retread quarterbacks flourish in some spots, I think you have to be attuned to that. And I'm sure every GM is. And I do look at like a Baker coming free. Again, if total disaster strikes, which would be one of two things. Like a serious injury.
1: Catastrophic, yeah.
0: Yeah, like a really bad injury or just a complete disaster on the field. It would have to be really bad, but again, like let's not forget. I understand the difference in that Levis was he was the top of the second round, whereas Cam Ward was the number one overall pick. So this front office can't move on from Cam Ward after this year. But if it's just so bad, and I don't expect it to be. And I think the catastrophic injury is the more likely of the two scenarios. If it is that, you know, could Baker be the, you know, and what he is now is he's a bridge quarterback,
1: yes.
0: Right?
1: I mean, he's 31. Baker's 31 years old. He, you know, he had some comments late last week about the situation in Tampa, and basically what he said was, you know, he wants to work something out there, but the phrase he used was that we're not anywhere close, right? So it sounds like the contract negotiations at this point are not close. Now, look, it's a player talking publicly about a contract negotiation, so you always have to take that with a grain of salt and recognize at the end of the day that they're trying to land a deal here. So there is some negotiation that goes on from a tactical standpoint when you're airing this out in the media. And it's June the 9th. So they very well could sign an extension with Baker Mayfield at the end of, you know, the summer, and it's not even a topic anymore. I will say this, though, Joe, on the Cam Ward front. I hear everything you're saying. Everything makes sense. I'm with you. If you force me to guess, I think it's overwhelmingly likely that he's the starting quarterback when the Titans open up the new stadium in 2027. And hopefully that's just nothing but reinforced this year, because he goes out there and he plays really well, and you're talking about, yeah, he's going to be the quarterback in 2027, and he's also going to be the quarterback in 2034. Like, that'd be great to be thinking that way at the end of the year. However, I get it's a different situation. This is also the same league where the Minnesota Vikings drafted J.J. McCarthy. He has played a grand total of 10 games for them, and they're already moving on from him. Like, they're not saying that they are, but they've gone out, they've grabbed Kyler Murray. Kyler Murray's going to be their starting quarterback this year, and we'll see where everything goes from there. But this is, I mean, they drafted, where did McCarthy get drafted? 10th? I think he was 10th overall in the 2024 draft. And I realize that's not first overall. That's a significant draft pick. He's played 10 games for him, and they've moved on from him. That's what it is in Minnesota.
0: Yeah, it happens all the time. It's really an interesting time because you have those situations. You have the Vikings now, Darnold, and now Murray. They've adopted the strategy of going out and getting veterans, which is like, then if you're a Vikings fan, it's like, gee, I wish yet number 10 pick was used on like a great player at another position. Boy, we could really have something now, right? So I feel like some organizations are trying to exercise more patience with the young guys because of what we're seeing. Look at what happens after a few years, you know?
1: Yeah.
0: If you stick with someone, they can be good. And then, or you lose them, Baker, you lose him, he goes somewhere else. You lose him, Darnold, he goes somewhere else, does really well. So I feel like teams talk that talk, but then they still do give up on these guys like that. It's hard for me to believe, and I do think that the history of this franchise makes it less likely in terms of the front office / coaching staff, because they have to know, like, if you put, this is not the Colts. This is not the Ursays where you can just keep striking out on quarterbacks, just keep your job. As long as everybody in the league says, wow, what a great GM you are, and you have, like, pretty good teams year after year. It's not that. This is a fire, hire all the time organization, at least it has been. So I think you have to stick with a Cam Ward longer than other organizations would. I would think so, right?
1: I would agree. I mean, the one thing, again, the caveat in that would be this, and I don't know how likely this scenario could possibly be, even just based on where the Titans roster is right now. But like, what happens if you're Borgonzi and you're looking at this at the end of the year and it becomes clear that you have fixed a lot of things, like, you know, these edge rushers that you've taken turn out to be really good players. Carnell Tate looks like a really good receiver. But like, Cam Ward is just missing so much. Like, he's just missing on throws you got to have, and it becomes clear that he's like holding you back at the end of this year. Again, my guess would be even at that point, you're entering into the third year and you're seeing if there's an improvement that can take place before you just totally abandon hope. But that's like the scenario, right? You know, barring some crazy injury, it would have to be, well, we feel really good about a lot of these decisions we've made. Like, Wandale Robinson's come in, he fits in nicely. Carnell Tate's really good. The defense is an absolute powerhouse now because Saleh's in charge, and they've added all these people in free agency. And, oh, by the way, the edge rushers that they've taken the last 2 years have stepped in. You know, they've turned into legitimate dudes. Like, a lot of these dominoes have to fall for this situation, I think, to get that way. But, again, it is a league where I think more than ever before, there is quarterback. Number one, there's quarterback availability. Like, some of these teams do move on from these guys, and these guys end up somewhere else. And you just have an ability to acquire guys right now that you didn't have a few years ago because there's more movement at quarterback. And number two, I do think, despite everything you just said, which I agree with, teams are giving up on these guys quicker than they ever have. I mean, it is. Yeah. I mean, just go look at it. It's fact. It's happening.
0: Yeah, it is interesting because, like, that definitely is happening. And some of it is because of this, right? Some of it is like we can go out and get a dude. Like, we can go get someone. But then some teams, again, at least it's maybe it's just lip service, but you hear people saying, like, this is why you don't give up so quickly, because then you're going to see your guy go somewhere else, you know? But I think you're right that in actual practice, it's still just this stuff can happen so fast. Yeah, I just, with these guys, you know, it's just like with the number one pick, when a lot of this was not like, of course you're taking Cam Ward number one, right? Like, some years this was, I don't know if he's a number one overall pick guy. So if you go against the grain, which really they did, I mean, there were plenty of people who were for it, but they went against a lot of NFL media, us, a lot of local media.
1: Turned down a trade offer too, by the way.
0: Yeah, to do that. So to me, that almost means like you're just married to this. This has to work for you with this owner and the history of firing people. So you have to see it through. But, I mean, we'll see. A lot of people texting today about Stilley saying Cam was a bust and the Titans should go get Mac Jones. And Borgo's going to get fired. I didn't hear it. But like I said at the beginning of the segment, it's June 9th, everybody. It's June 9th.
1: Stilley literally just texted me and said the Cam sucks. So there you go.
0: Wait a minute. So, like, is this like, I understand that he's been down on him all along, but this is like based on like OTAs now. Now he knows. This is the evidence he had to have was OTAs while watching from 3 miles away. Good Lord.
1: 615-737-1025, our phone number. Should I throw headline? Rex Road wants Baker Mayfield as Titans quarterback. We'll take your reaction to that. Robbie and Rex Road, 1025 The Game.
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1: Welcome back in, Robbie and Rex Road, 1025 The Game. This is a song about Tennessee, Joe. Despite what some others might think. It is about Tennessee.
0: Damn right it is. Might be my favorite country song.
1: It's pretty good.
0: It's either that or Eastbound and Down by Jerry Reed. The theme of the Smokey and the Bandit movie. One of the two. That's a rant. That's a rant for, by the way. Put me down for that one in the future.
1: Okay. All right.
0: My daughter likes country music more than anything else.
1: Well, especially it's like today's country too, which don't get me started on that.
0: Yeah. Yes. I didn't hate all of it, but like driving to Virginia, I mean, like 4 straight hours of country music. Like I'm like, I have not listened to this much country music in my entire lifetime. What are we doing here?
1: It's like find some Led Zeppelin. Let's go.
0: God, seriously.
1: Would you prefer Creed?
0: No.
1: Okay, I thought we were about to have a breakthrough there on the show.
0: Good God, no.
1: All right.
0: No, never.
1: It's worth a shot.
0: Or what's the band that actually somehow got a Super Bowl show? God, we don't rip them enough.
1: Maroon 5?
0: Oh, yeah. God. Maroon 5. Just, I mean, just make a fart sound with your armpit, okay? and grab a kazoo, and you can make a better song than Maroon 5 has ever made.
1: I think kazoo, an underrated instrument. Our football
0: by Jagger.
1: Say, you know the songs. Our football offseason coverage brought to you by Tennessee Brewworks. Raise a glass with Tennessee Brewworks, proud partner and official craft beer of coverage here on ESPN 102.5 The Game. Taking your reaction to Rex Road campaigning for Baker Mayfield to be the starting quarterback of the Tennessee Titans.
0: Before we get back into that, which is, yeah, it's a great topic by me, is it time for the Titans to look at Baker Mayfield? I got a shout out because we have not talked about, we talked about Lavi, but we did not talk about the Chiefs signing Lejarius Sneed.
1: Yeah.
0: And absolutely, you know, he's just going to be amazing this year, yeah. Right?
1: Like, just a like, shutdown guy.
0: He's all of a sudden it's like, whoa, this guy, look, he's still got it. This texter's like, I picture Sneed as Willy Wonka with a cane limping out of Nashville, and then all of a sudden he somersaults, goes into breakdance, like Dave Chappelle, I'm rich, bitch!
1: he becomes some, he's running a 4-3 out there, and it's like, wow, Lejarius Sneed, just best corner in the league out there this year, can't wait for it.
0: He just starts doing all this stuff on the knee, you know, just hopping on it. And yeah. Oh, man. Absolutely classic.
1: Oh, man.
0: Chip from Mount Juliet, also not a country fan, also loves Eastbound and Down. The show, also good, by the way, but now I'm talking about the song.
1: Yeah.
0: If you don't know the song by Jerry Reed, I mean, that is some, that's a jam, man. I blasted that on the drive, too. I'm like, here's my country song that I have in iTunes.
1: Unfortunate that the Titans don't play the Chiefs this year. Have to wait for the playoffs for that particular matchup.
0: Yeah.
1: You think Lejarius Sneed knows any receiver on the Titans? It was Nico Collins last year. He's like, who? I was like, the guy that's about to cook you for 130 yards. That's who.
0: Yeah, so we had a heated debate on that show, on that topic on the show, yeah, and did. I was wrong.
1: No?
0: Sorry.
1: Who's Nico Collins? Oh, good stuff out there.
0: Calvin Ridley. Who?
1: Carnell Tate. Who's that? I don't know who that is.
0: If he does it to Ridley, it might work out for him.
1: It might. You know? Yeah. It very well might. I mean, look, on the cam front, again, this is a league where you got to start to show stuff, I think, as a quarterback earlier than ever before because people just, for the most part, they don't have that patience. Now, every now and then, you'll run across it, and for some teams, you've got the luxury of having that as a strategy, right? Like, I mean, take the Rams. The Rams have loaded up this year. Everybody, I think, is going to have them as the Super Bowl favorite heading into the year. And they've got they took a quarterback this year, 13th overall. And there's no telling how long he's going to sit there. I mean, I think it's going to be at least one, probably two, and potentially three. But my guess is two is going to be where it ends up going, with Stafford playing the next couple years in L.A., and then you'll hand the reins over to Ty Simpson after that. I mean, Green Bay did it with Love, right? Like, he sat there for 3 years, and then he took over and was the starting quarterback. So some teams will still do it by design. Like, you know, Mendoza, I'm interested to see. Like, how quickly does Fernando Mendoza get on the field this year? But by and large, like, teams are throwing the quarterback out there. They're seeing whether or not they can sink or swim. You're looking for any sign of positive light early in the career. And if you don't get it by about halfway through, like, the second year, everybody moves on, right? Like, they start to look and say, all right, well, this isn't working. We got to find somebody else. And it's crazy to think about that because it didn't used to be that way in the NFL, but that's what it is now in today's NFL.
0: Yeah, and, you know, look, I think Titans, well, I was going to say, I think Titans fans want, like, the full, you know, they don't want this to be. I mean, like, how do Vikings fans feel about, like, are Vikings fans like, good, get him out of here? I think that's crazy. I understand how bad he was at times. He also had some really good moments. It's not like there's been nothing. I mean, you could look at Cam Ward and you can find, again, you can find yourself a collection of clips from last year and say, woo, baby, you know? But you can do the same thing the other way. Like, I understand J.J. McCarthy right now is kind of a mess, but are Vikings fans, like, are they happy about this? All right, Kyler Murray, get out of my face, J.J. I feel like Titans fans, and I don't know, they don't dictate what happens, but I feel like Titans fans want this to be the full, let's make freaking sure.
1: Yeah.
0: with Cam, you know? But I say that, and then if it were close to the disaster scenario of just really bad, it's just, you know, you've got this OC now who we know develops quarterbacks, that he should have better answers, unless it's just because he's getting just absolutely buried from the interior of the offensive line. If he's just missing stuff and you start and it's all year long and it's like he can't command his accuracy. It would have to be really bad, though.
1: It would.
0: I think for not for like a stilly. What happened yesterday? Caleb says he missed the pass net.
1: Well, I did see the video. So Kuharsky put a video out there. Like the quarterbacks go through these drills where, you know, like Aaron Rodgers in Green Bay, they put the net up in the corner in the end zone and he just throws and it just absolutely drills it like almost every time. And it's like, wow, Aaron Rodgers is really good at throwing the football into the net. I mean, Kuharsky put the video out there yesterday of the quarterbacks doing that. And I think Trubisky hit one and Levis hit one. Hooker did not. And Cam was a little off on the nets, but I think that's where the reaction is coming from.
0: He sucks. It's over. It's over. I mean, God, this is we can't be serious with this stuff.
1: Look, I don't know. I did not catch Stilly's show yesterday, so I don't know if it's from the pass net or not. He could have seen other things. I have no idea. Well, I just saw the video of the pass net.
0: There's nothing you can see. There's nothing you can see right now, like that should be conclusive in any way. I mean, but it's June 9th. Baker Mayfield, come on down.
1: Well, I will say this, in all seriousness, on the Baker Mayfield front, this is a pretty interesting year for him, contract stuff aside, because he's 31. I would say last year he was battling through an injury. But last year, he took a step back from the year before. I mean, there's no doubt. The year before, in 2024, he threw for 4,500 yards, 41 touchdowns. He had 16 picks, which you want to see that come down. But he was really good the year before. Last year, 3,600 yards, almost 3,700, 26 touchdowns, 11 picks. And if you watch them play last year, it just felt like they never really got much going offensively. And some of that was injury-related. Like Mike Evans was banged up throughout the year. Ekbuka was banged up after like the first couple weeks. Looked like he was going to be some superstar out there. So injury's part of it, but now Evans isn't there anymore. Like it's a new kind of era in Tampa Bay. I'm interested to see how he plays this year. And maybe that's what Tampa's waiting on.
0: Yeah, and look, you could – not that he's old at all, but I guess if it continues on that trend, then you wonder how much interest there would be from a team that's more realistically than the Titans might be in the market for, you know, a stopgap starter. I don't know, because you're right. It changed a lot, and some people have wanted to look at that and say, well, when he had Liam Cohen. Thank you. When he had Liam Cohen, it looked a lot better than it did last year.
1: Maddie says Cam is going to have to swap brains with Levis and start bowling the ball to his receivers for this to be a full-on disaster. That may be true.
0: Yeah, so apparently
1: Cam just chucks the ball over the back of his head.
0: Yeah, that will help. That will speed up the process for sure.
1: Yeah.
0: But apparently, of the four who tossed in the 40-yard net, Cam is the worst. Apparently missing on check down, passes to running backs. I mean, I get it. Like, you don't want to see that stuff, okay? I don't think good or bad at this time of year, you should draw many conclusions.
1: 615-737-1025, our phone number. We'll get more into your thoughts on the Titans. We will get back into the Brendan Sorsby story as well. All that coming up. Robbie and Rex Road, 1025 The Game.
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7: I'm Fox 17 meteorologist Brett Luna. Showers and thunderstorms are possible through this afternoon, and some of the storms could bring some heavy rain and gusty winds. Wednesday and Thursday are looking mainly dry and warm with high temperatures in the low to mid-90s.
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0: We got a scene from the movie to go with it.
1: I know.
0: I like it.
1: Bonus. It's good stuff.
0: If you haven't seen Smokey and the Bandit, people, you really haven't lived life.
1: I mean, this time next year, Rex Road will be, you know, probably camping out at CMA Fest. Be all 4 days.
0: Is Jerry Reed going to be there? I'm going to guess he's
1: dead. Let's check today and make sure he's alive.
0: Like Big Pun, who I sadly cited earlier for having courtside tickets. It's Fat Joe. And I knew it was Fat Joe. That's my bad.
1: Jerry Reed died in 2008.
0: So right around the time the Big Pun did.
1: Big Pun died in 2000.
0: Oh, geez, really?
1: Yeah.
0: All right, well, rest in peace, both of them.
1: Yeah, I would agree. But it's a lot of people we're bringing up on the show today that could be alive that, in fact, are not.
0: It's really great. Again, I think that's probably worse than, like, well, you know, the late, the late Huey Lewis. I loved that guy's music. No, he's alive. Oh,
1: oh, good.
0: Good for you. My bad.
1: Way to go, Huey.
0: Good I'd stuff. probably rather air that way than the way we did today. That not we, I should say I on this one.
1: Ed on the text line says, hey, if Cam went 14 of 14 in a June camp, wouldn't we all fit him for a gold jacket? Or would we all fit him for a gold jacket? I would say no.
0: Yeah. And I responded, still he might, because, you know, it's like, I don't know about this Carnot Tate. Oh my God, Carnot Tate's the greatest receiver ever. Ah! And now, you know, Cam misses some throws in a freaking OTA and it's over.
1: Well, we do need to see him get better on the accuracy front, so. Hopefully, working through some obstacles this offseason ultimately lead to be better. You know,
0: hey, it's the number one concern. It's the number one concern. I definitely will acknowledge that. Like the intangibles, I like a lot. The tangibles, how much can you hone those and get those to where they need to be? Yep. I don't know, but that has to happen. If he can't throw strikes and be in that strike zone and be on painting the corners more than he was last year, I don't care that he throws 93, you know, 103 with movement. You know, you got to command it.
1: Yep, no doubt. So we'll see how much progress gets made on that front as the season comes around. The Brendan Sorsby story, Joe, we've talked a lot about that today here on the program. And for those who may have missed it, he is at the moment eligible to play college football in 2026. After all the gambling stuff that we've talked about with him, he gets the temporary injunction yesterday, which has created a firestorm of reaction around the world of college sports. Joe, we've talked a lot about this today. The judge rules that he's eligible to play. We'll see what the pushback ultimately ends up looking like, and if by the time August comes around, he is actually eligible to play. But right now, it looks like he's going to be. What do you make of this Brendan Sorsby story, and where do you see all this kind of going from here?
0: Well, I hope where it goes is that this is on appeal. This happens quickly enough for him to not play, that intelligence, fairness, cooler heads, all these things prevail, and then he doesn't play another snap of college football. He sure as hell should not play another snap of college football. We have multiple things that happen that you can compare to this. You can compare all the other, you know, injunctions that we're getting in college athletics, or, you know, guys coming back from the G League who have been drafted, who, you know, get in and play, you know, in college basketball. And certainly you've got the Pavia situation, you know, or the JUCO. There's a lot of different things. And of course, you know, having your earnings capped, and you know, in a lot of cases, I'm glad to see the judges rule the way they do. This is just not that. Also, it's totally fair to point out all of the hypocrisy involved in people screaming about gambling when gambling is absolutely everywhere. But again, that's true in the NFL. That's true in any other pro league. In those leagues, you still have rules. And if you do this, what he did, you are not playing. And you should not play. You cannot play. But of course, in college athletics, you can get a judge who... The most egregious thing to me really is this, this... like mental health angle to this, where it's like, you know, this is something, you know, obviously he has a problem, he has an issue, this is, you know, you're taking this away from him. It's like, yeah, look, he needs, good thing that he went to treatment. He did after he got caught, but he went to treatment. He had to go to treatment. Hopefully that continues, because I do believe he has a problem. I think it's real. You read up on everything he did. This is not just some kid on his sportsbook app. It's obsessive gambling behavior. So I hope he figures that out. But it doesn't mean you can't be held accountable for anything. It doesn't mean you can't be held accountable for your actions. And if you want a sport to become pro wrestling, this is what you do. You allow people who gamble to just continue to participate in it. That will distinguish you from actual sports.
1: Yeah, I mean, it's in some ways, it's borderline unbelievable that we're having this conversation. I mean, I assumed, even with everything going on in college sports and the unprecedented times that we're living in terms of, you know, we just had the Charles Bediako situation. There's NIL and transfer portal, and it's, you know, we've talked all about this. And I mean, it feels, we've talked about this before. It's so aggravating to me as somebody who loves college football that we spend so much time in our college football discussions talking about things that actually have nothing to do with football. Like, it just is, it's beyond aggravating to me. But that's where we are in today's world of college sports. But even with all that, I didn't think that this was possible. Like, I thought that this was such a slam dunk, open and shut, everybody knows this is a no-no type thing, that there would be no chance that he would play. Like, I didn't even give a whole lot of consideration, honestly, Joe, that this temporary injunction in this instance would work. And I guess that's stupid of me not to have thought about that, because if there's one thing I guess we've learned in college sports now is you can, I wouldn't assume anything anymore. I mean, it's a dangerous game to play. I fall back again on what I said earlier, like the Sorsby part of this. I think you just said it well. You brought up a reference that Nicole Auerbach made about, you know, mental health, and it just kind of feels like you're using that as a shield in this situation, which frankly is disrespectful to some actual mental health situations that are going on. But beyond all that, I go back to, like, what's Texas Tech's role in all this? Like, at some point, whether you're Texas Tech or you're one of these teams that's involved in something like this, don't you have to have some set of standards? Like, don't you have to have that at some point? And I realize that it's never been more clear than it is now that college sports is about nothing else other than winning. That's what it is. And I understand all that, but, like, I don't want to absolve Texas Tech from this either. Like, this is just as much on them as it is anybody else, that they're just sitting back and crossing their legs and saying, yep, throwing their hands up. Well, glad we get our quarterback back this year, and there's no standard whatsoever.
0: Yeah, Cody Campbell, I think Cody Campbell has become a more sympathetic figure of late, especially with this. I mean, obviously he wrote this bill, basically. And when people realize that he basically wrote the bill, it's like, oh God, there's a lot of stuff in here that is not going to fly. But I do think that some of what he has said and done in standing up to the SEC and Big Ten, I think people appreciate it. I do to some extent. And I think some of his ideas could have merit. He lost me forever with this garbage where he's like, this is what I'm trying to fight against. Well, okay, well, if that's the case, then don't let him play, jackass. I mean, you cannot possibly come out here and say that. You can't. So, look, there's a lot of talk out there, and I have no idea. I mean, these things happen, and then it's like, oh, actually, no, you have TV contracts, so you can't do anything. But there's a lot of talk out there about, even in the Big 12 and certainly in other leagues, like, okay, well, Texas Tech they are pariah, not playing them. You know, Georgia immediately comes out. And I know sometimes it seems a little dramatic and performative, but I think people are legitimately this mad about it. And so I hope that this stuff makes a difference. I'm going to read this paragraph from Nicole. Quote, it's an argument that actually makes a mockery of mental health concerns and anxiety disorders. It treats mental health as a get-out-of-jail-free card instead of something to be taken seriously with therapy, time, and perhaps even medication. It opens a door for another football player who breaks rules to avoid the consequences of his own actions by saying he would prefer not to deal with the punishment. It would harm his mental health. It would make him happiest if he could do the thing he wants whenever he wants, end quote. I think that is a part of this that is absolutely infuriating. Among many parts of it that are absolutely infuriating.
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1: 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Reacting to the Brendan Sorsby story in college football, a lot of different thoughts on that today. We appreciate your participation on our text line and our YouTube chat. Damien on the YouTube chat asking why Texas Tech wouldn't just buy another quarterback instead of going through all this. I mean, the portal had gone, right? I mean, all this came out after the portal was closed. So they were, you know, this is from that standpoint, I mean, if you don't allow Sorsby to play, it is going to affect your bottom line this year, right? I mean, you're not going to be as good if he's not playing. Now, everybody understands that, and that's why this is happening, by the way, is because ultimately winning and losing is all that matters in the world of college football. But I'm just saying, like, I would expect, deep down, these are supposed to be organizations and people and representatives here that have some sort of standard, right? Like, I mean, that was the big talking point when Heupel dismissed Nico, right? Was, well, thank God there's somebody that's got the standard, right? I mean, this is, he's setting, and it's maybe at the detriment of his own team, but he's moving on from the quarterback and he's not giving in. And look, not that Josh Heupel is like some moral gatekeeper here of the way things operate in college football, but I'm just saying, like, that's an example in college football where it was like, all right, well, this might end up helping or hurting your team.

0: This is a system, we need to fix it, whatever. Meanwhile, he's taking advantage of it. But this situation, you just have to take the L. And probably, like, we probably didn't make enough of it at the time, where it's like, because you just assume, like, teams are just gonna, they're gonna try to protect their own interests. But this is one of those where, like, it just sucks, but, like, it's what happened, man. This kid had this history, and you paid a bunch for him, and everybody found out, and it's just a bad deal, and you've invested in all these other players and all this stuff for next year, but it's just not gonna happen. That's what someone there should have said, or at least maybe someone did, but no, ultimately that
1: Didn't
0: did
1: listen.
0: not prevail. Yeah, and I hope that gets absolutely annihilated for this, in terms of whatever can be done by whoever can do it to harm them. I mean, I expect USC, if that's the series that was about to be announced, this big exciting thing for Texas Tech, we got a blue blood that we're about to start playing in a home and home. I hope they publicly come out and say, hell no. The Big Ten is talking about, and Georgia came out. We're not scheduling Texas Tech in any games. I mean, I'm all for all that to be a big snowball rolling downhill. And then, of course, hopefully, we'll get the district level will reverse this before the season, and he doesn't. It just, you can't have someone who did this play in a league, in a sports league, and then expect people to take the sports league seriously. I'm sorry. Like, I don't want to be overly dramatic about this, but I don't think that's overly dramatic.
1: No, I don't think so, and I'm interested to see where it goes from here. All right, let's. I'm going to ask you to make a prediction that's impossible for you to know, but we're going to ask it anyway. Does this hold up? Is he actually playing college football this year, or at the end of the day, does the backlash on this generate enough to a point where somebody does something about it and he's ineligible?
0: Yeah, I'm going to, and maybe this is just me being hopeful, but I don't think he's going to play this year. I still don't. Again, I have not seen anything on the timeline of the NCAA appeal in court, which is all they can do. There's some people who have said today, why can't they just ban him? Or no, you can't. This is a temporary injunction. They cannot act, and this is, in some cases, this has been to me good, some of these rulings. This one is, it's just unthinkable. And some of the stuff that the judge wrote about this is like, what planet do you live on, man? Like, it's truly incredible. But I'm going to guess no, because even without knowing the timing, that maybe even like the backlash. I mean, Texas Tech does have a chancellor or a president, right? Like, does anyone have a shred of dignity or understanding that, like, some things you just don't, there's lines you don't cross? I know that there are very few anymore in college sports. If this one gets crossed, how could anyone say there are rules about anything?
1: Oh, who's got the better shot to take down Texas Tech without him? Is it Abilene Christian or Oregon State? What do you think?
0: Well, I'm going to guess Oregon State, but I really, and we talked about this earlier, I think it's time for Sark to get a little bit of courage and say, you know what? We will play you in one of the first two games of the season.
1: We'll do it now.
0: Let's go.
1: I mean, I think you may be disrespecting Abilene Christian a little bit. I mean, Oregon State, pretty bad last year. Although it is
0: Yeah.
1: hilarious when you Google Oregon State football in 2025 and it just says second in Pac-12. It's like, really? Okay, cool. I guess technically they were.
0: Hey, finish in the top
1: They're
0: two.
1: 2-10, but they're second in the Pac-12.
0: Not
1: What
0: bad.
1: a
0: Okay.
1: joke of a sport. Good grief.
0: It's one of their best finishes in history in that league.
1: Yeah, imagine
0: Congratulations.
1: telling an Oregon State fan in like 2013. It's like, you guys in 2025 are going to finish second in the Pac-10.
0: Sign me up.
1: Never mind the fact you'll be 2-10, but second in the Pac-10 or
0: Yeah.
1: Pac-12. Good stuff. Joe,
0: Yeah,
1: good show
0: Pac
1: today.
0: 8, whatever. Yeah.
1: Yeah, the Pac-2. That's going to do it for us today here on the program. We'll be back 6 a.m. tomorrow. Kuharski in with us tomorrow on the program. We'll get his thoughts on all things Titans and Joe getting robbed. Looking forward to Kuharski's reaction to that. Next man up, coming up next, you're listening to 102.5 The Game.
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18: 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We are broadcasting from the Busy Bee Plumbing, Heating, and Air Conditioning, Game Nashville Studios, home of the $99 yearly Beehive membership, where the buzz is always about great service. Parker out covering Titans OTAs today, so we got a little reunion We got Connor Newt. We got Nick Frazier. I love it. How's it going, guys?
19: Fantastic. Doing really well. I don't know why my voice is a little hoarse today. I guess it's just being out in the atmosphere of it all, of sports, along with over the weekend with CMA Fest. So,
18: yeah, you were busy on CMA Fest week. Saw Ella Langley twice.
19: Yeah, I did. I saw an old buddy of mine, one of my good friends who's now deceased, but his little brother works for Ernest. So I saw him at one of the little, I guess, gatherings, and then another buddy of mine was performing on Broadway, so which was kind of cool. So.
18: And you got to see the greatest event of the week, FGL's reunion.
19: Yeah, and Michael Buffer was there that I missed it. I went to go get some, like, chicken tenders or whatever. I didn't even know it.
18: I saw a video of that, and, like, Michael Buffer could not have wanted to be there less. He was just reading off a card with absolutely no energy. I know Bruce is the one who is like, it's time.
19: UFC Bruce, baby.
18: But like Michael Buffer could not have wanted to be there any less than he did.
19: I don't want to be rude, but he looked like a walking corpse. He really did. Like, you're right. He did not want to be there, but at least give a little oomph to it.
20: Don't talk about Rick Barnes that way. Come on, man.
19: That's a good way to look at it.
18: No, I thought that was funny. I watched that video of them getting back together. I was like, man, Michael Buffer, he is there to collect a paycheck, and he wants to leave as soon as possible.
19: It was brutal. Brutal to watch on the television screen.
18: Speaking of entertainment, last night we got a good one in NBA Finals Game 3. San Antonio did pull it out, keep themselves from being fully against the ropes with a win in New York, and they make it a 2-1 series. Victor Wembanyama, it wasn't his best game of all time, right? It wasn't like I mentioned yesterday on the show, game one against OKC last series where he had like 42 and 25. But he was the best player on the floor. And at times it felt like the Knicks could not stop him. Towards the end of the game, there was the one play where there were four bodies around him and they just lobbed it up. And Wemby was just like, I'm throwing it down. So it was exactly what the Spurs needed. They got their best player. The rest of the team stepped up, too, and they keep the series alive heading into Game 4 on Wednesday.
19: Victor Wembanyama is just such a cheat code when it comes to just those alley-oops near the net. I'm like, what are we doing? There's two guys on him. He literally sticks an arm up in the air and just barely puts a hand on the ball and it goes in.
18: Right. Sometimes he doesn't even, like, get possession. It's just, like, looking over his shoulder, just tips it and it rolls around and goes down. He's a cheat code on defense, too, because of his length. The amount of times I watched yesterday where he's standing in help defense, you know, right along the lane line, and that, I mean, Jalen Brunson can't drive with Wemby camping in the lane, but they kick to the corner, and because he's 7'4" with a ridiculous arm span, it's like his closeouts, even from that spot, are really tough to get a shot up over. I thought the Spurs came out, they played with energy after a letdown in games one and two back at home. We'll see. Game four is big. If the Spurs could get two in Madison Square Garden, this series flips on its head heading back to San Antonio. I said yesterday I thought the Spurs would win game three, but I'm going Knicks in six. We will see if the Spurs are able to get game four on Wednesday night and head back to San Antonio all tied up.
19: I'm right there with you. Knicks in six all the way. Been saying it since the beginning. We're going to stick to our guns here. Look, one player that's been a silent killer in this entire series is OG Anunoby. And again, they brought last night on the broadcast, they were, you know, talking about him and how, you know, he's been averaging 17 points the entire series. But again, when you need players to step up in crucial moments of the game, that's one player you can rely on. I mean, yeah, you could say Josh Hart had a couple threes here and there that really kept the momentum in play for them, but you look at OG and you say, yeah, that's a guy you can truly rely on. And it's funny because it's almost like he has Victor Wembanyama's number. Like, whenever he drives in the paint, he can easily get to the basket if that's the case. There's other aspects of it to where Jalen Brunson goes to the right elbow and does that little fadeaway jumper, and I'm just like, wow, it works almost every time.
18: When he gets to his spot, it's really tough to stop, and the Knicks made it a game down the stretch. Anunoby hits the three in the corner, but Spurs able to make their free throws. They hold on and take a 2-1 series lead. It was an interesting game. You know, the stars were out in full force. I mean, looking at the court side, it's like former Mayor Bloomberg got run over by Jalen Brunson at one point. You've got Derek Jeter and Eli Manning sitting next to each other. DJ Khaled sitting next to Jimmy Johnson. Like,
19: and Fat Joe.
18: Right. I mean, what a group that came out for that game last night.
20: And too much of Ben Stiller until Timothy Chalamet.
18: Yeah.
20: I'm tired of seeing him.
18: But you knew they were going to be there, right? You knew that they would be sitting courtside, along with Spike Lee, of course.
20: I petition The Ben Stiller, Timothy Chalamet drinking game. You'll be hammered by halftime.
18: Yeah. No, every time they show him, Mike Breen went through and listed all of them off before the game. It was a star-studded event. Quick, just like, this is very like nitpicky about the NBA. Can Mike Breen referred to Wembanyama as Wemby the whole night. And like, it's fine. I would say don't do it every time, but it's fine. Can the referees, when they're making calls on challenges, not refer to players by their nicknames? Don't even refer to them by their names. Just San Antonio number one. How about that? Like that, what happened to that where it's like there's, and again, it's really nitpicky and it's really stupid. But when he's like, Wemby had, Cat had his hand on Wemby's arm. I'm like, all right, you guys are officials. Call them San Antonio number one and New York number 32 or whatever it is. Like, I was like, it just,
19: it's a little weird.
18: Weirded me out a little bit. Why are the officials using nicknames when they're making official calls on the floor?
19: Yeah, it's almost like church league basketball is what it is. Like, you know, you definitely know the referee that's, you know, refereeing your game. Oh, yeah, Nick just grabbed the guy on the wrist and
18: right,
19: he's going to the line for two shots. Like, no, that doesn't sound right.
18: That's what I you never see that in college basketball. Maybe that's what they're being instructed to do in the NBA. It's like, oh, make it cool. Like, call them SGA and call them Wemby. But I'm like, I don't know. It just sounded weird when you hear it on the broadcast and he just refers to the player as Wemby. But anyway, that wasn't the strangest thing we heard on the broadcast last night. The halftime show got a little bit strange for the Inside the NBA crew.
19: That was hilarious.
18: I mean, that group is one of the best studio shows on TV, and they have been for decades. I love the Inside the NBA crew. But having them do the NBA finals is so funny because they're shtick of being just like all over the place and saying stuff that you probably shouldn't say on TV, it works for like the 11 p.m. postgame show on a random December night. But imagine like Kevin Burkhart and Alex Rodriguez and Derek Jeter on the World Series coverage making a comment like they made about Cardi B last night. Just absolutely insane.
19: Definitely Rob Manfred's calling somebody on the phone.
18: Right. But it's because they've built up that rapport and like that's who they are and everybody loved it. And I was just like, man, that is so funny that they said that during an NBA Finals broadcast. And they let it go on. Ernie just, I think, backed off and was like, they're going to say what they want.
19: I think he's gotten to the point where he understands everybody's chemistry on this entire panel. He's like, all right, let's take a step back. Let this thing marinate itself and everybody's going to enjoy it. You know what I mean?
18: Like, yeah.
20: And then there's Draymond Green there for some reason.
19: Yeah, what's that about?
20: I don't know. He serves no purpose.
18: Yeah, he's going to be on there full time as soon as he retires, which is probably in the next few years. But yeah, I agree. I didn't really understand the point of having him on there.
20: He doesn't do anything. He just sits there and smiles.
18: Right. Everybody loves Shaq, Kenny, and Charles. Like, I don't know if Draymond really gives me much when he's on there.
19: Put him on like the Thursday night TNT broadcast with like what, Candace Parker and all the other panels, just so he can get some reps.
18: Right.
19: Because I don't think he's there yet to, you know, get with the best of the best, which is Shaq, Charles, Kenny. He's just not there quite yet.
18: Yeah, I would agree with that. I think I think he will get there eventually. He does have personality, like he did the Kevin Hart roast, and like he was fine on that. But I don't think that you need to add him to, like, if it's not broke, don't fix it. Why do you need to put Draymond in there when that group has been working for basically a, you know, 15 years at this point? So
20: he's like Gronk on the Fox broadcast.
18: Yeah.
20: Like he doesn't fit.
18: Yeah. They need to start playing jokes on him like they did on Gronk, where they made up that tight end and just wanted to see if Gronk would go with it or not. Did you ever see that?
20: I assume he went with it.
18: Yeah,
20: he's not the
18: they made a joke, and they were like making up a tight end who plays on a team, and just wanted to see if Gronk would go with it, and he did. He was just like, "Oh yeah, he's a really good player. Really like what he's been doing. He hasn't played much this year, but I really they should do that with Draymond."
20: It's like one of our part timers last night asked me who the quarterback before Cam Ward was, and I wanted to see if he would catch on with it. So I said Marcus Mariota. He ran with it.
18: He was one, but he was before, just not directly before.
20: Not the one before, but he was before.
18: Dustin from Hopkinsville asks, is Jordan commentating yet? Michael Jordan, I believe, took a payday to just do one long sit-down with Mike Tirico that they aired in spurts throughout the entire year. So I don't think he's actually doing any commentary. They're just having him be a special contributor to the broadcast, which means he does an hour interview with Mike Tirico every year.
19: But you know what? kudos to Michael Jordan for that, because to be fair, there are people out there that were not intrigued in the NBA. And to be fair, NBC has done a really good job at getting people invested into watching Sunday night basketball again. I was not the biggest proponent of watching NBA basketball, but again, being a Knicks fan from back in grade school, I just followed it on a more of a nonchalant basis, being a Carmelo fan, following the team and who they drafted and grabbing players in free agency like Frank Ntilikina that had no purpose of being on this team. So like you see the evolution of how basketball is, you know, progressed into what it is today. I'd say kudos to them for it.
18: Yeah, I would agree with that. And I think Michael Jordan should be a part of coverage. Like it would be great, even if it's not every single game, but like once a month, have him come on and actually do live commentary of what's going on. Wayne Gretzky's done it. I think Michael Jordan needs to should be doing that too, especially if he's getting paid like it's been reported from NBC. 615-737-1025 is our phone number if you want to text or call. Our phone line's driven by WilsonCountyHyundai.com. Coming up next, we will get into the Titans. They were back on the practice field yesterday, and we got to see a new face for the first time. Jermaine Johnson out there for the Titans. We will talk about that coming up next as he looks to take a big step in his second year post Achilles injury back with the Jets. Jake Lyman, Nick Frazier, Connor Newt with you on your Tuesday morning. Next man up, 1025 The Game.
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0: Next man up, 102.5 The Game. Jake Lyman, Nick Frazier, Connor Newt reunited on this Tuesday morning. We're going to talk some Titans here. All of our football offseason coverage is brought to you by Tennessee Brew Works. Finely tuned craft beer for finely tuned fans. Tennessee Brew Works, official craft beer of the offseason coverage here on 102.5 The Game. Titans were back on the field for OTAs yesterday. It was an open practice. Another one today, and then they'll wrap up the week on Thursday, where we'll finally get to hear from Robert Saleh once again. But yesterday, some of the big storylines that came out. We got two returns to practice, or first time that we've been able to see them, actually. Mitch Trubisky was out there for the first time with the quarterbacks. And Jermaine Johnson, who the Titans acquired in a trade involving T'Vondre Sweat earlier this spring. With Jermaine Johnson, I think he can be an X factor for this team this year. And you're not going to be able to get much out of one OTA practice where they're not wearing pads. And, you know, that's true for everything at this point. It's still June. But with Jermaine Johnson in the trenches, you're not going to be able to get a ton. But I do think that he can be an important player on this defensive line, because out of the guys that you have in that edge group, he's the most accomplished, the most experienced, right? Like, it's a lot of young guys, Keldrick Falk, Femi Oladejo, Jalen Harrell. You have a veteran in Jacob Martin, but in terms of the true edge guys, not including John Franklin Myers, who can go inside, outside, Jermaine Johnson is the guy who has proven it the most to you in the league. And you'd hope that he's able to take a step forward after a down year as he recovered from the torn Achilles last year.
1: Yeah, like I've mentioned to you before, and Connor in this case, like when it comes to those Achilles injuries and you're trying to revamp yourself from those, like I still think, you know, when you look at Lloyd Cushenberry having that little Achilles injury, you're trying to really revamp yourself after that. Aaron Rodgers, prime example, the Achilles injury. To me, I felt like he was trying to understand how to get, you know, elude the pocket and see if he still could run for that first down. Same thing for Jermaine Johnson in this case. And like, yeah, well, we're just going to have to see what it's going to take for him to really get back to full strength and see if he can trust, you know, that leg to do what it used to do before the injury. I think that's the biggest mental hoop you have to jump through, is saying, hey, can I really do this? Because you can revamp your body all you want through the, you know, let's say the rehab process of it all. But when you go on the field and you get to football shape and you get to the football aspect of things, that's when you're like, all right, maybe I need to take a step back and really feel like if I'm doing it right or wrong.
0: Well, and you saw it last year that he only played two games in 2024. He tore his Achilles here, right? In game two against the Titans,
1: yeah,
0: I want to say.
1: So
0: he tore his Achilles in Nissan Stadium back in game two of the 2024 season. He missed most of that year. Came back last year. He played 14 games and had just 3 sacks and 5 tackles for loss.
1: Great memory.
0: I was thinking about how it was like, I was at that game, I think. So he tore his Achilles in Nissan Stadium, and he was back last year, just wasn't quite as productive. 3 years ago, I should say, at this point, 2023, that was his Pro Bowl season under Robert Saleh, 7.5 sacks, 11 tackles for loss, 16 quarterback hits. Now, the hope is he can get back to that level of production, being a Pro Bowl level player on the edge. But I wanted to do some research, because we talk about how the year after the Achilles or the ACL is when you start to see guys get back to their normal selves. And funny enough, there was actually research done, a study was done back in March on the effect of a torn Achilles on the return to play for NFL players. And they looked at 48 injured players who had valid pre- and post-injury average value data. So, you know, the average value, it's a metric that Pro Football Reference uses to tell you what a player is bringing to your team. Only 13 of those 48 players returned to or exceeded their pre-injury performance level. An additional 5 players recovered to at least 90% of their pre-injury baseline. And there's a graph here. I can't show it to you, but basically they used a control group of players who didn't get injured. They did not tear their Achilles. They played 6 years of their NFL career. They looked at the group that did get injured, and after the injury, there was a steep drop-off to the first year back on the field. The second year, there was a step forward, but they did not get back to the level of production that they had before the injury. So that's just something that gives some context to the everybody expects Jermaine Johnson to take a big step forward a year removed from that Achilles injury. Maybe it's going to be better than last year, but based on this study, players that tear their Achilles sometimes never get back to what they were before that injury.
1: That's an interesting look at all that. And to that point, and this is just my opinion, I don't think he needs to be spectacular first-round draft pick Jermaine Johnson. He just needs to be a true, I'd say, role player in a roundabout way, a guy that can truly contribute to what Robert Saleh wants to do, because you drafted a guy like Keldrick Folk to really take the load of what you're trying to accomplish on that defensive side of the football. So if you can get him to do that, along with Jermaine Johnson, and kind of, it's almost like a changing of the guard, just to ease the rookie into the system, get him ready to go, locked and loaded, and then when that breaking point happens, and you hope it's early in the season, like week four, week five, then you can make that, you know, slingshot move, I'm using NASCAR reference, a slingshot move to make sure Folk is the number one guy on the outside.
0: And I think that's the goal, right? Like, you drafted Keldrick Folk in the first round. You traded up into the first round to get him. He's somebody that you hope is part of your future. But this year, looking at this defensive line, Jeffrey Simmons, John Franklin Myers, those are going to be the stalwarts in the middle. But you're going to need somebody who's a threat on the edge. Do you believe that can be Keldrick Folk as a rookie? Do you believe that can be Femi Oladejo after he didn't really show us much as a rookie? I think Jermaine Johnson is the one that you're looking to count on the edge. And I did want to look at that and just say, yeah, I think he's going to be better, but maybe it's unfair to expect him to get back to a Pro Bowl level. The wild card in all of this, though, is does being back under Robert Saleh give him a jump? Because clearly, he was more productive being in that Robert Saleh defense back in 2023. Had his best season, and you really saw him starting to grow after being a first-round pick out of Florida State. Last year, in that Aaron Glenn defense, didn't quite work. He was coming off the injury. Maybe that Robert Saleh effect of what it had on him back in 2023 can push him forward and allow him to have a productive year, even if he's not a Pro Bowl player.
1: I think so. I mean, you got to remember, like, the players they brought in, Jordan Elliott, Solomon Thomas. You already have Jeffrey Simmons there. You bring in John Franklin Myers. You go and draft Jackie Marshall out of Baylor, which I'm very high on. You go grab players that are that have had, you know, similarities within this defense along playing with Robert Saleh in this case. I think if those guys pick up the slack, it allows Jermaine Johnson, like I was saying earlier with Keldrick Folk and how they could overlap, it allows Jermaine Johnson to ease back into things. And even if there's certain situations where Saleh's saying, hey, we can put you in this package here, then that would be more of a suitable, I guess, situation for a guy like Jermaine Johnson, where he's not forced into everything on a consistent basis.
0: Yeah, and Robert Saleh has said that he doesn't want his players but on the defensive line playing 80% of the snaps. He's going to rotate them. So I do think Jermaine Johnson, I think Johnson's going to be the top guy on the edge. I think he's probably going to play the most snaps every week, but you're going to have situations where you can rotate other players in and hopefully get Johnson in the best situations to have success. I wanted to look back and see if there was any research into this of, like, what do these players do performance-wise after Achilles injuries? And based on that study, most of them never get back to what they were before the injury. And most of those injuries happen to wide receivers and defensive ends because of the flex that you need coming off the line of scrimmage.
1: Here's also a wild card thought into all of this. You look at a guy like Femi Oladejo. What if he can be a guy that can develop into being a true pass rusher?
0: Be great.
1: Then you have two young edge rushers, and that's Femi Oladejo and Keldrick Folk. Then you have something you can really build around.
0: Yeah, I think you're hoping that two out of those three that you have develop into something.
2: I throw Jalen Harrell in there, too.
0: Yeah, Jalen Harrell's coming off 5.5 sack season. So I think you have options in that room of guys who can take a step forward, but not all of them are going to. So if Jermaine Johnson has a big year, you could sign him to an extension. Then he's one of your main guys moving forward. If he doesn't, you hope that Keldrick Folk and Femi Oladejo live up to their draft selection and can actually be the future of that defensive line. But again, you know, Femi Oladejo played 6 games last year. Didn't really show us much. Keldrick Folk only sacked the quarterback twice at Auburn. Now, I do think he's going to be better in the NFL. I do think he has the tools and the frame to be a productive pass rusher. But we haven't seen it yet. And so I think that there's a lot of what-ifs on the edge for the Titans, especially heading into this year.
1: 100%. I mean, it just, to me, as long as the interior defensive line can take up the bulk of the pressure, that's just going to take a lot of stress off the shoulders of not even guys like Jermaine Johnson, but like Keldrick Folk, prime example.
0: 615-737-1025 is the phone number. Dustin from Hopkinsville says he'll be fine. He's not taking any seed oil. So there you go. He'll be good.
2: That. Jams, I hear, are pretty good.
0: Yeah, the new
2: peanut butter sandwich.
0: Yeah, the official peanut butter sandwich of the NFL.
2: It's going to be hard for me to break away. I'm an Uncrustables guy.
0: You're an Uncrustable. Yeah. I haven't tried the jams yet, but maybe I have to. And they're seed oil free, apparently.
2: That's what I hear.
0: That's what I've heard, too.
1: I can't find them on Amazon.
0: Maybe we need to do this for the show next week. Bring in some jams and have a live taste test.
1: Done.
2: And Emos, because they sell that now, too.
0: I forgot about that, yeah. I got to try that when we went to Missouri a couple years ago.
1: What'd you think?
0: It was good. It was good. It's like thin crust pizza. Like, it was good. You know, not my favorite type of pizza, but I definitely enjoyed getting the chance to try it.
1: Cheese is nice and creamy. That's the Provel cheese from Wisconsin.
0: Yes.
1: Only can buy it in St. Louis. I buy it by the loaf, by the way.
0: Well, I'm excited. 615-737-1025 is the phone number. Today, the Nashville Sounds take on the Durham Bulls at First Horizon Park. First pitch is at 6:35. And you can catch all of the action on 94.9 The Fan, presented by Twin Peaks Family Leisure and Social Cantina. Jake Lyman, Nick Frazier, Connor Newt. Sorry.
2: Hey.
0: Sorry, I'm
2: easy.
0: It's force of habit. Jake Lyman, Nick Frazier, Connor Newt. Next man up, 1-2-5 The Game.
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4: I'm Fox 17 meteorologist Brett Luna. Showers and thunderstorms are possible through this afternoon, and some of the storms could bring some heavy rain and gusty winds. Wednesday and Thursday are looking mainly dry and warm with high temperatures in the low to mid-90s.
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0: 25 The Game, Jake Lyman, Nick Frazier, Connor Newt.
1: There you go.
0: Got it right that time. Dr. Crane vibing to this one.
2: I mean,
0: is this Kojo?
2: Yeah.
1: We're going all country today, folks. They won't let me play it on DVD, so I'm doing it today.
0: Well, I was going to say, I don't know if you heard Joe Rexroad saying that he had to listen to 4 straight hours of country music with his daughter driving to Virginia.
1: Good.
0: So keep listening, Joe, if you want to hear more.
2: Yeah, Joe, enjoy the country music. You live in Nashville, not Detroit. Tennessee. Yes, you got to love Tennessee, Joe.
3: And also, Elvis.
2: I heard about your whole computer thing. Sorry about that.
0: Yeah, buddy. Crazy stuff.
2: Yeah.
0: I mean, it's a wake-up call of, like, always be on your toes when you're getting gas or, like, even just running into the gas station sometimes, I might forget to lock my car. Like, never again.
2: I don't want to say I'm lazy with it, but I definitely lock my car. I do have my windows rolled down from time to time when I fill up my gas tank.
0: Yeah.
2: Nonetheless, I don't have anything in my car. I just have my backpack, but I carry stuff on me, so
0: right.
2: It's all good.
0: I mean, I could not believe that when Ian came in here and told us on Friday, and then hearing the whole story from Joe yesterday, crazy stuff.
1: He showed us the security footage, too. If you haven't seen that.
0: Oh, yes, Robbie showed it to me.
1: It's fantastic.
0: Not
1: actually. But
0: I have a feeling that Paul Kaharsky will be emphasizing tomorrow when he's on with Robbie and Joe, be sure to lock your locks.
2: Absolutely.
0: Yeah.
2: I'll have to buy Rexroad a taser gun. Those are fantastic to own.
0: Was it Big Joe saying he has a bat in the back of his car?
2: Yeah, and Chase is going to adopt that as
0: yeah,
2: well.
0: I was loving the conversation from you guys yesterday about whether you could just light somebody up if they try and break into your car.
1: I believe Chase got very sensitive
2: if
1: there.
2: If you're inside your car, it works. I think outside your car, I don't think so because you're not on your own property.
0: Yeah, well, that's what they said. The castle doctrine applies to cars, which I did not know that.
2: Yeah.
0: But is it like if they're inside their car, if you they steal something? Like, I would understand if somebody just hopped into the passenger seat of your car while you're sitting at a red light or something like that. Sure, but
2: it's definitely a gray area.
0: Yeah,
2: that's
0: why
2: I think a taser gun would work
0: best. Yeah, let's go with something that's going to immobilize, but not physically harm.
1: This is some GTA stuff.
2: I mean,
1: you got right here.
2: Channeling your best Dwight Schrute right now, making a citizen's arrest would be fantastic.
1: Deputy Sheriff's Department.
0: 4312 says it's called sliding, which I did not know. And it happens all the time in Nashville. He says they are normally armed, so it's better he didn't catch him. Okay, so we'll put that out there. Do not engage. They're just going to leave it in a Walmart parking lot somewhere. You got to go out and find it. Anyway, 615-737-1025 is the phone number. Let's get back to the defensive line here, because with Robert Saleh, that has clearly been the focus this offseason, with Robert Saleh coming in as the new head coach. Mike Borgonzi, and I'm sure Saleh had input on all of those decisions, said, we are going to build up a deep and talented defensive line. And Jermaine Johnson, to me, is that linchpin for that group. I feel really good about the top-end talent and the depth on the in the defensive tackle group. But on the edge, it's like, yeah, there's a lot of options, but you need somebody who's going to be a threat out there that takes the attention of the tackles and takes the maybe gets a double team every once in a while and opens up more opportunities for Jeffrey Simmons and John Franklin Myers. Those guys aren't going to be able to win every single time. And even when they do win, you're going to need your edge group to be able to clean things up. I think Jermaine Johnson is going to be the key there because he is the only real productive, experienced veteran you have in the defensive end group.
2: Yeah, and I mean, I know this is more interior defensive line, but like I mentioned last segment, Jackie Marshall – if you look at his size on paper, he's almost identical to the size of Jeffrey Simmons. 6'3", 306. I believe Jeffrey Simmons is 6'4", 305. I mean, those are almost identical, you know, comparisons. I'm just curious if he's going to have that same production. And honestly, you don't even need the same production as a guy like Jeffrey Simmons to create double teams or whatever. Just be a serviceable defensive tackle where you can grab another defender saying, hey, we need to double team this guy here instead of Jeffrey Simmons. I mean, that's what they tried to do with Tavondre Sweat, but it never worked out, I guess, because Tavondre Sweat wasn't as athletic. And also, too, I think teams figured out that they can easily wash him down into a block. They can wash him down into the guard. They can wash him down way down the line if they want to. And then that just left Jeffrey Simmons double-teamed once again.
0: Yeah, Simmons can't do everything himself. And bringing in John Franklin Myers gives you that running mate on the interior of the offensive or the defensive line. I don't think you need anybody to be a 10-sack guy outside of Simmons. Simmons, if he is your leading sacker, that's perfectly fine. I don't need Jermaine Johnson or Keldrick Falk to put up 12 sacks this year. But I'd like each of them to put up like 6 to 8. I'd like to see Femi Oladejo get 4 or 5. I'd like to see Jacob Martin and Jalen Harrell get 3 or 4. I think that's what Robert Saleh wants. You're not going to have a Myles Garrett where you don't have that player, first of all. And I don't think that's how Robert Saleh likes to run his defense, where it's like you're relying on one guy to go make the plays. He wants them to hunt in packs. And so maybe you're not going to have a ridiculous all-pro level season from one of these guys, but you'd like to have production from all of them. And the edge group, it's a lot of question marks right now. I don't know if there's anybody that I'm super confident in between Johnson, Falk, Oladejo, Martin, but you need at least one or two of them to get to that 7-8 sack kind of production if this team is going to be able to affect the quarterback the way it wants to.
2: Yeah, and obviously when you look back at the college resume of Keldrick Falk, definitely was a bull rusher. Definitely a guy that just went kind of right at you. Yes, the sack numbers are not high, but you know what you're getting for production purposes. And I get where you're coming at when you're trying to figure out who's going to be that sack guy from the edge groups. On paper, it should be a guy like Jermaine Johnson. We just don't know with the whole Achilles thing, like the stats you brought up. The wild card's Femi Oladejo, because, again, another guy with coming from injury. You don't know what you're getting from there. In a new defensive system, it just seems like Keldrick Falk, first-round draft pick, that's a player you need to see immediate production out of. But because of the lack of sack numbers from college, that creates the question mark. So then you're just left with, man, somebody's really got to come to the top.
0: Somebody's got to step up. And, you know, we're a long way away from the season. It was good to see Jermaine Johnson out on the practice field yesterday. But I did want to actually have numbers to back up the, like, because everybody around here is like, oh, well, Johnson's a year removed from the Achilles. Maybe he's going to have a big year. I wanted to look and see if that's actually how it works. And, yes, there is, I would say the steepest improvement that they had in this study was from year one post-injury to year two post-injury. But even at that point, the production was still significantly lower than pre the Achilles tear. So that's something that you have to keep in mind, is that, yeah, Jermaine Johnson should be better than he was last year when he only had 3 sacks. But maybe expecting him to get back to Pro Bowl level like he was in 2023 could be a stretch.
2: And also, too, he's not 30. He's 27. I know people are like, age is just a number. To be fair, you look at running backs in this case, like Derrick Henry, once they turn 30, there's going to be a drop-off. There isn't really, and he's a freak of nature. There's a different story of all that. What I'm trying to get at with Jermaine Johnson, the guy's 27 years old. Your body's going to react to this injury and heal either quicker or it's not going to heal quicker. In my opinion, I would say it heals quicker because he's on the younger side of things. Yes, you're on the latter ends of your mid-20s, but I still think that's a positive thing when it comes to your body reacting to this injury.
0: Defensive line going to be important for this team, as it always is for Robert Saleh, as they look forward to 2026 trying to make an improvement. Before we wrap up on the defensive line, last week TD and I were talking about possible nicknames for Jeffrey Simmons and John Franklin Myers, and he came up with the Broadway Bullies, you know, taking the Broad Street Bullies from the Philadelphia Flyers, the Broadway Bullies. I liked it, but I got a tweet from the 80s Are Dead and TN. I don't know exactly who this is, but he said, defensive line nickname, the Monsters of Broadway, a.k.a. the Mob. And it's not just Simmons and John Franklin Myers. They're the is it Capos? I haven't watched Sopranos in a while here. The Capos, it will be a syndicate of players in a constant rotation. The Titans defensive line, the Monsters of Broadway, a.k.a. the Mob.
2: I'd be all right with
0: and
2: that.
0: And you got the Capos of Simmons and JFM.
2: I'd be okay with that.
0: I thought that one was great. I retweeted back and I was like, that's fantastic. We need to start this. The Mob is coming, all playing 60% of their snaps.
2: Mike Borgonzi facilitates the chicken parm sandwiches at halftime.
0: Yeah, let's there you that. Go.
3: Six we got a young quarterback.
0: Yeah. Mike Borgonzi is the boss. Don. Yeah, or is Aaron Whitecotton the Don?
1: Don Borgonzi.
2: I would go Don Borgonzi.
0: Don Borgonzi.
2: And then if you look at Robert Saleh, he's probably the consigliere. He's the Tom Hagen of this situation. If we're going Godfather realm, he's the Tom Hagen of all this. Because let's look, Borgonzi is the Don of the family.
0: Okay, yeah, and it just sounds better.
2: Yeah,
0: Don Borgonzi.
2: But Robert Saleh comes from a different system. Tom Hagen was not born into the Corleone family.
0: Gotcha.
2: So there you go. There's your consigliere.
0: All right. I love it. And then your capos are your Jeffrey play. Simmons, yep. John Franklin Myers, and then you've got everybody else working together. The monsters of Broadway, the mob. 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
17: You say you've been looking around all over this little town, staring at the barroom door.
0: 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Text the keyword FIGHT, F-I-G-H-T, to the game text line at 615-737-1025 to enter for your chance to win. Jake Lyman, Nick Frazier, Connor Newt with you, wrapping up the first hour of the show. Coming up in the second hour, we will get into some of the Brendan Sorsby stuff. We talked a lot about it yesterday, but there's been some new developments over the last 12 hours or so, so we will get into that. But did want to touch on the College World Series. It is, we are heading towards Omaha. We have our eight teams, five from the SEC, North Carolina, West Virginia, and Troy have all made it to Omaha. One bracket in Omaha is all SEC teams. It's Oklahoma, Alabama, Texas, and Georgia. Might as well be the college football playoff. But we've got it's a really good group. I think I'm not going to pick Troy to win, probably, but really, any of the other seven teams, it wouldn't shock me if they make a run and make it to the championship series.
2: Georgia just seems like the heavy favorite for me. I mean, the way they played Mississippi State, and again, I'm being a homer when saying this, the Bulldogs gave the Athens Bulldogs a run for their money. The first game was, what, 13-12?
0: Yeah.
2: Second game was, what?
0: 11-10. 11-10, say, yeah, something like that.
2: And just the way the bats were flying, and again, yes, the pitching may not have been on par, but when the bats are hitting like that, it doesn't matter. And again, when you go to Omaha, those fences are deep and they're tall. So you're going to be trying to play RBI baseball.
0: Yeah, it's a very different game.
2: Yeah. So in that point, that's why I like Georgia in this case, is because they play RBI baseball. And that's what you need. You need runs. You don't need home runs.
0: That Georgia-Mississippi State series, we deserved a game three. I'm very upset we didn't get it. I'm sorry for your Bulldogs falling. But, you know, game one.

0: undefeated teams left. Troy, Ole Miss, Texas. Troy, Ole Miss, Oklahoma, excuse me. I'm looking back at the 2022 College World Series. Very similar with Ole Miss and Oklahoma. Both were not hosts. They were unseeded. Ole Miss, I believe, was the last team into the tournament that year, and they matched up in the championship series, Ole Miss getting the win. Those could be some dark horses if you want to see some teams that maybe aren't towards the top of the rankings make a run. But, I mean, if you had to pick the two best teams, I think North Carolina and Georgia are playing some of their best baseball right now.
1: 100%. If there's any team like the dark horses of Troy, I could see Troy beating West Virginia, and then after that, I don't know. To me, I think it's the depth of the pitching that's really going to catch up to them, because when you're the little guy in a giant alpha dog room,
0: yeah,
1: you're going to struggle. And I mean, looking at, like you said, Ole Miss and Oklahoma, it's interesting. I don't see Oklahoma getting out of the Alabamas of the world, but I think Ole Miss definitely has a better shot than a team like Oklahoma.
0: Alabama has a top 10 pick on their team, Justin LeBron. Teams are going to have some fun with that when they take him in the draft, I'm sure. But I'm excited. Omaha is always one of the best weeks of the year. Troy trying to make a run. I'll be rooting for Troy. I just don't know if I believe in it. But we did see a Sun Belt team in the championship series last year with Coastal Carolina. And I don't know if you saw, their head coach is heading to the SEC now.
1: Yeah, to South Carolina.
0: Kevin Schnall heading to the SEC. So the SEC is looking for its 19, 21, 22, 23, 24, 25, seventh straight national championship. So, and you got five out of the eight, so the odds are in their favor. At the very least, there will be an SEC team playing for the national championship because of the way the bracket worked out. So we will see. Get started Thursday, correct?
1: Friday.
0: Yeah. Yes,
1: the first game is at 1 p.m. Friday, and it's West Virginia Troy, followed by the 6 p.m. game, which is North Carolina Ole Miss. And then Saturday unfolds with Alabama, Oklahoma, Georgia, Texas, and then whatever else plays out.
0: Well, even more important than the actual games on the field, we should start getting updates from the Rocco's Jello Shot Challenge any day now as teams start rolling in.
1: That's right.
2: West Virginia's the underdogs there.
1: I think
2: they're the dark horse in that area.
0: I'd have to go do some research on what these teams have done. I know Alabama hasn't been there since they started the Jello Shot Challenge. I was watching a video where the manager or the owner, the guy who does the social media stuff, said Texas only had like 300 the last time they came. The record is in like the tens of thousands.
2: Probably set by like LSU or something.
0: Yeah,
2: like that.
0: Well, yes, of course. It's probably LSU. I think Oklahoma, dark horse, in terms of just like closeness to the city. Like it's not too far of a drive for them to make it to Omaha. And then, of course, Ole Miss has to be talked about. Georgia's got to be talked about. I agree with you, though. I think West Virginia deserves its flowers. I think their fans are going to show up and show out.
2: $5. So Keegan, know my team of teams is in Omaha right now?
0: Oh, yeah, that's true.
2: Since I'm a diehard
0: Ole
2: Miss fan.
0: You're a diehard Rebs fan.
2: That's probably where Coach Newt's going to be an offensive coordinator here in a couple weeks.
0: There you go.
2: But, yeah, since I die on the hill of Ole Piss.
1: There you go.
0: Going to be a fun week, and a half.
1: $5 for a Jello shot?
0: Yeah. Yeah.
1: People are paying some money.
0: But you'll have like what's the name of the Raising Cane's founder? He goes there when LSU goes because he's a big LSU guy. And he would buy like
1: Todd Graves.
0: He would buy like 30 trays of Jello shots and just hand them out to LSU fans. And so that would be why it helps them get that number up. And like, I think Livy and Paul Skeen showed up for a game last year, and they bought a ton. So
1: it's still,
0: you know,
1: $5,
0: right?
1: I mean, that's the Biggie Mac meal right there,
0: right, for a Jello shot.
1: No thanks.
0: 615-737-1025. 4312 says if Arizona State ever made it, they would destroy the Jello Shot Challenge. Now they've been there somewhat recently, right? But
1: 21? No. 2019.
0: Maybe I'm just thinking of like the Torkelson year when he was the number one pick, but there wasn't a tournament that year. Yeah, I don't know. But I don't know when the Rocco's Jello Shot Challenge actually started. Like, I think it's moderately new.
2: And who is Rocco?
0: Yeah. All the questions that we're looking to answer here on Next Man Up.
1: 2010 was their last appearance.
0: Okay. I think that's pre-Jello Shot Challenge. Yeah. So, yeah, we'll see. Maybe the Sun Devils get there at some point soon. They do have a good history of baseball there. Mm-hmm. 615-737-1025 is the phone number. Coming up next, we're going to talk Brendan Sorsby because that is the story of the week around the country right now. We talked about the initial fallout yesterday during

0: the show, the appeal process, all of that. But the backlash from around college sports has been crazy to watch. We will dive into all of that coming up next in hour number two. Jake Lyman, Nick Frazier, Connor Newt, next man up, 1-2-5 The Game.
1: 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We've got that.
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10: Good morning, I'm Connor Newt with your Game Center update. In correspondence with the news of Brendan Sorsby being ruled eligible yesterday by the officials of Lubbock and Texas Tech, athletic officials from Nebraska and Georgia have sent department-wide memos instructing their coaches and sport deputies not to schedule Texas Tech. If games are already scheduled, the schools may work to cancel the match. Big 12 ADs tell Yahoo Sports that they've had serious talks of not playing Texas Tech this season. Last night in the NBA Finals Game 3, the San Antonio Spurs returned to form last night and take down the New York Knicks 115-111 to take a game to the series and make it 2-1. Victor Wembanyama with a big night with 32 points, 8 rebounds, and 6 assists. Game 4 will be Wednesday night. Tonight in the NHL, it's Game 4 between the Carolina Hurricanes and the Golden Knights live from Vegas. Vegas leads the series 2-1 with a double overtime victory over Carolina last game in Game 3. Puck drop is set for 7 p.m. tonight and pregame at 6:30, which you can hear right here on ESPN 102.5 The Game. And over on 94.9 The Fan tonight, it's Nashville Sounds Baseball as they begin their series against the Durham Bulls, AAA affiliate of the Tampa Bay Rays. Pregame at 6:20 and first pitch at 6:35. 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
0: Second hour, Next Man Up, 102.5. The Game, Jake Lyman, Nick Frazier, and Connor Newt with you, broadcasting from the Busy Bee Plumbing, Heating, and Air Conditioning Game Nashville Studios, home of the $99 yearly Beehive membership, where the buzz is always about great service. Going to get into some college football here in the second hour. The news yesterday went far and wide. Brendan Sorsby getting a temporary injunction and will be eligible to play in 2026 despite the NCAA's attempts to ban him due to his gambling issues. He has to serve a 2-game suspension, but as of right now, Brendan Sorsby will be eligible to play quarterback for Texas Tech in 2026.
16: I don't see how that's possible. Like, that makes it just goes to show you the NCAA is just four letters. That's all it is.
0: Teams have realized that if they take you to court, the NCAA does not have any real ability to govern because they're not a government agency. And they're also, they're not employees, right? Like, student-athletes are not employees. There's no collective bargaining or anything like that where they're allowed to make rules that actually can stand up on their own. So, therefore, you take them to court and a lot of times, it seems like if you get the right judge, you can win. And yesterday felt like a slam dunk, right? Like, when we saw the news that they were going to file for this injunction, everybody was like, there's no way any judge is going to agree with Brendan Sorsby. And lo and behold, here we are. He has the temporary restraining order as of right now. The NCAA has already filed for appeal. We will see if they can get that appeal done before the start of the college football season. The trial date, I believe I saw, is set for February. So unless they can get this appeal overturned in the next couple of months, Brendan Sorsby is going to play college football this year.
16: I mean, let's just, you know, look at it from a paper perspective. This guy is like a Heisman candidate. Like,
0: yep.
16: There's no way he should be competing for a Heisman Trophy, in my opinion. No, absolutely not. Like, how this is possible is just ridiculous to me. It is tarnishing the game of college football. It is now putting it in jeopardy of the credibility and just the honesty of players. Like, obviously, this is probably going on in, you know, fraternities or whatever, but my goodness, what are we doing here, college football?
0: Well, and we're already seeing the backlash from other schools basically saying, fine, if this is going to be allowed, you're not going to play us. And so Georgia sent out an email to all of their coaches and basically said, do not schedule Texas Tech and let us know if you have Texas Tech on the schedule and we're going to figure it out.
17: So did Nebraska.
0: Nebraska said that. The Big Ten is considering just a league-wide ban on playing Texas Tech. The Big 12, their own conference, schools are debating whether they should even play Texas Tech at all. That is how bad this is, that teams are basically saying, you are trying to break what is... It's the cardinal sin in all of sports. You can't bet on your own sport. And the Texas Tech, by supporting Brendan Sorsby, is going to have to deal with the consequences of this because they had the opportunity to do the right thing for all of sports and say, no, you broke the most important rule that we have in this game. You are not allowed to play for our school. You can go sue if you want, but you are not going to play for Texas Tech. They could have done that and done the right thing. Instead, Joey McGuire and their boosters and their AD are all celebrating this yesterday. So I love it. Get them off the schedule.
16: Yes. And I think Texas Tech has basically made their bed because they now have basically tied an agreement for that NIL deal for Sorsby. Was it $5 million, right? Or $4 million, something like that. Because obviously he left Cincinnati.
0: He's right around there.
16: That Cincinnati exit fee was $1 million, and that's still at a lawsuit.
0: Like, yeah.
16: That's still you know, in the court worried about that. So you're probably thinking, or people are probably thinking, Texas Tech's glorifying this because they now say we have a quarterback and we can justify that we have to pay him, instead of Sorsby will probably go to court if he wasn't able to play, saying, no, this is my money. I deserve this because y'all offered it to me. So in a roundabout way, instead of this being a football thing, it'd become a financial thing. And because of that, I wonder if that would basically spiral into a, well, because you were gambling on this and you were basically $1 million exit fee for Cincinnati, now you have $4 or $5 million with Texas Tech, then that would come into the factor of, no, there is no concrete evidence, we now deserve this money back. So like, now that he is able to play football at the moment, air quotes, that is justifying that he can keep that money, in my opinion.
0: So that is the rules that they had in the contract, is that if he's eligible, they owe him that money. We will see if the NCAA can get this appeal. Apparently, a whole bunch of schools are ready to, is it like an amicus brief or something like that, where they put their support behind the NCAA for this. The issue is, and I didn't think this was true, but apparently all four judges on this seventh appeals court that they're sending it to are Texas Tech grads.
17: Oh, that'll go well. Are you kidding me?
0: I mean, it is crazy that it's gotten to this point. And I've seen a couple of different journalists putting out there, what's the issue? He bet on his own team. He didn't bet against his own team. And I'm like, that's not the point. Like, yes, obviously it would have been worse if he like the Jonte Porter situation with the Bulls, where he was betting his unders and then faking an injury. And Brendan Sorsby was also a walk-on at this point. He wasn't playing. So, you know, it could have been worse, obviously, but it's a very low bar. The issue is he broke every rule in the NCAA's gambling list.
16: Policy.
0: You're not allowed to bet on pro sports. He did that. You're not allowed to bet on college sports of any kind. He bet on Indiana basketball. And you're especially not allowed to bet on your own sport and your own team. He did all of it. So the NCAA is fully within their rights to ban him. And I hate that the reasoning the judge gave is Brendan Sorsby is likely to receive immediate and irrecoverable damage or whatever it is.
16: It was for like mental health reasoning. Yeah.
0: Well, it was saying that basically like his career is going to suffer irreparable damage because of this ruling that they banned him. And like, yeah, rightfully so. He broke the most important rule in sports. He should suffer irreparable damage. I just don't understand how it got to this point. And I really, really hope that this gets fast-tracked and he does not step on the field this year.
16: I agree, because if they do allow him to play, because he currently is serving a two-game suspension, correct, at the beginning of the season. So if he serves that and then he continues to play, college football is gone. Then we're, for sure, Jake, we will see a breakaway league, for sure, in my opinion.
0: Yeah.
16: Because if there's teams like Georgia and Nebraska coming out and saying, yeah, no, we're probably not going to put them on our schedule. And of all the teams to do it, Universities of Georgia, to put out a statement like that.
0: Yeah.
16: That just blows my mind. But no, that's, to me, if this fast tracks and he's not allowed to, then great. But if it fast tracks and it's allowing him to play, breakaway league in the next 5 years.
0: I don't want to know what this is going to look like if he actually steps on the field against Houston on, what, September 19th or 18th, yeah, or whatever it is. Because there's been a lot of things that have gone wrong with college sports over the years. But like, it's about as bad as it gets. And I do think maybe the one good thing that comes out of this is it shows the desperation that college sports has for congressional intervention, right? Or collective bargaining. Whatever it ends up being, whatever solution they decide to go to, maybe this will finally move the needle enough that they get going on this and they actually make a decision and get some sort of oversight on college sports. Because, yeah, NIL and the transfer portal and all that stuff, it has its issues, but and for the most part, I think there are positives to those things. This and letting pro players come back and play cannot be allowed, and you need some sort of intervention.
16: 100%. And I don't want to see college football get to the point of, like you just mentioned, bringing pro players back into the equation. I feel like that's the issue, because if you do a breakaway league, then there is no concrete rule to that. Like, if college football were to do a breakaway league and this player does not get drafted and they're just undrafted, they could go back to college football.
0: Yeah.
16: In this case, and that would just be awful for the sport because it would hinder the recruiting process. It would hinder the evolution of players that are freshman and sophomore, losing starting spots and also rotational spots. Then it really brings a true new light to leagues like the UFL and the CFL. That's the only pro to this situation. But no, I would hate to see all that.
0: I've seen this note that a texter just sent in a couple times on Twitter yesterday too. I wish people got as upset when athletes do blank as they have been with the betting, whether it's, you know, domestic violence, drunk driving, all the like the stuff that we hear about all the time in the news. I think it's different because there is a legal system to deal with that. Rashee Rice is serving jail time right now, right? For what he did. Like that, there is a legal recourse to punish those people and players for what they did. I don't know exactly if Brendan Sorsby broke any laws. Like I actually don't know. I'd have to look it up. But like, because this is just a rule set by the NCAA, the legal system letting him go it's ridiculous. And there is no legal recourse to punish him for this. That's why people are upset about it, because yes, of course, what those other things that we mentioned, way worse than what Brendan Sorsby did. But in terms of the impact on the overall sport and the game, this is about as bad as it gets.
16: 100%. And you look at, let's say, the other aspect of it, like the substance and abuse policies for these professional leagues. There is a program for that type of stuff.
0: Well, right.
16: You look at the NCAA in this situation, there's not really a program for this. It's just rehab. And it's the situation of getting his addiction situated in a roundabout way.
0: Well, right. And that's like the collective bargaining I'm talking about. I don't know if that's the right solution for college sports. I don't know if it's congressional intervention. Like they're sorting through all that right now. But you need something, because this being allowed to happen is only because the NCAA's rules can be challenged in court. And if you had collective bargaining, the players have to agree to all of these stated rules, and the NCAA can say, you agreed to this, therefore we can ban you if we want to. Mm-hmm. Same thing if Congress intervened. They would have legal backing to make these rules stand. Right now, they don't, and that's the issue that we're running into. 615-737-1025 is the phone number. We'll continue to take your reaction on the Brendan Sorsby situation. And I want to talk about, just like looking ahead a couple months, what is this season going to look like if he does play? Like, Is Texas Tech one of the biggest villains in college sports ever if he's on the field this year? And what if he has a good year? What happens then? We'll talk about it coming up next. 615-737-1025. Jake Lyman, Nick Frazier, Connor Newt, next man up. 1025 The Game.
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0: Next man up, 102.5 The Game, Jake Wyman, Nick Frazier, Connor Newt. We're going through the Brandon Sorsby situation, which continues to rage on. We're taking your thoughts on our phone and text line, driven by WilsonCountyHyundai.com, 615-737-1025. 8566 says, imagine the headlines and talking points the next day after he has a game with four picks. And I was honestly thinking the opposite of, what is the reaction going to be if Texas Tech, their schedule's weak? I mean, it's really weak, up and down. Even once you get into the Big 12 schedule, the Texas Tech should be in the conversation to go to the college football playoff if Brandon Sorsby is their starting quarterback. What is the reaction going to be if they're like, in a position like they were last year, where they had a bye in the first round, and Brandon Sorsby's a Heisman candidate? Like, I can't imagine that Heisman ceremony with Brandon Sorsby sitting there. Like, what do you talk to him about? Like, what? You can't be like, oh, look at this great comeback story, when he shouldn't have been able to play in the first place. I'm struggling to imagine what this season looks like if Texas Tech and Brandon Sorsby are really good. How does the world of college football handle it when everybody knows he should not be allowed to play?
16: I mean, it's Georgia 2.0 with these players that get, you know, in trouble off the field for their driving situations. Same thing for Sorsby. Obviously, it's a different, you know, subject matter of it all, but that's how it's going to be treated. And like you mentioned earlier, if he throws four picks on his first game back from his suspension, everybody's going to be saying on national media,
0: yeah,
16: saying, this guy should have went in the supplemental draft. He's a joke. It's not worth watching him play at Texas Tech. They spent $4 or $5 million on a quarterback that can't throw a football. Like, that's the big overreaction. But if he is really, really good, then, you know, it's a weird situation. It goes to show you that college football is going to bend to the knee for really good talent.
0: I mean, it's not college football, right? Like,
16: well, Texas
0: it's Texas Tech and one judge. That's it. Yeah. Like, the NCAA banned him. And I know what you're saying with the Georgia stuff, but, like, the NCAA has never banned a player from Georgia for any of those violations, as bad as they are. Like, they banned him. He should not be allowed to play. And I wonder what that looks like if they end up having a good year. Lenny says he'll bet me that he doesn't play this year. I still lean that way too. I think that they're going to fast-track this appeal, and I think common sense hopefully will win out. But the ruling yesterday does make things a much hazier than it seemed to be before, because you have to get the appeal done in the next 3 months, and you have to win the appeal, which, like, the appeal, it's not about the decision, right? It's about whether the decision was made in the right way. I don't know if that's the best way to, like, are they saying that the judge made an error rather than talking about his specific opinion? So you have to find an error that he made. I think there should be one, and they should get this overturned. But again, it's far less than guaranteed that he does not play this year, which it should be.
16: Looking at the deadline for the NFL supplemental draft, according to what it says online, it is June 22nd for players to apply to enter the supplemental draft. If I'm Brendan Sorsby, I would like for this to be done before June 22nd, well, just in case, but that probably won't happen.
0: I think that's why he believes, and Texas Tech believes, it's going to end up working out for them, is they're going to use that as, well, because of the ruling, I wasn't able to enter the supplemental draft, therefore, you can't change this ruling. Again, don't know if it's going to work, and I agree with Lenny that he probably doesn't play this year, but I would probably say like 70%, 60% that he doesn't play, which... Before yesterday, I was saying like 99.9%. So it's gonna be a really weird season if he's out there on the field.
16: So basically, and hopefully I'm getting this right. Say he does miss the supplemental draft deadline, he can still apply for the upcoming draft.
0: Yeah, it'll but then he have to sit out a year, and you'd be a year removed from tape, and like, and so it obviously wouldn't be good for his prospects in the NFL. I've seen a couple people text in. Couldn't the NCAA be like, you can play, but they're ineligible for the playoffs? I kind of think that's – I think it's possible. Because
16: that would be crazy.
0: The CFP is not an NCAA-sponsored event, right? Like, all the other NCAA championships, like March Madness and the College World Series, that's sponsored by the NCAA. College football playoff is its own separate thing. So even though the ruling said the NCAA can't stop Texas Tech or interfere – couldn't the college football playoff say, sorry, Texas Tech is not allowed to play in the playoff if Brendan Sorsby takes a snap this year?
16: But let's both be honest here. College football playoff, there's a lot of money. A lot of money. Like, we're talking millions of dollars. There's no way they're going to say, look, if Sorsby doesn't play and we're going to sit him out the entire playoff, or whatever.
0: No, I think it would be he has to sit the whole season. Like, the college football playoff could make it clear and say,
16: I see what you're saying.
0: Texas Tech, if you play an ineligible player, you are not going to be able to play in the college football playoff.
16: I follow you now. Okay. Yeah.
0: I mean, I would be totally on board with that because, again, the college football playoff is not governed by the NCAA. It's its own thing, at least if I know that properly.
8: It's got a committee for a reason.
0: Right. Couldn't the committee, which is made up of all of these ADs that are pissed at Texas Tech right now, say, sorry, you're not playing. Like, we're no matter how good your season is, we'll put you as the first team out. Like, you are not going to play in the playoff if you play Brendan Sorsby.
8: Pop-Tart Bowl.
16: Yes. Finally, the eye test matters in this situation. Brendan Sorsby, you'll be a part of the eye test in this situation.
0: I'm still dumbfounded this actually happened, but I am loving the response from the rest of the world, basically saying, yeah, we're not going to let this happen. And rightfully so. Texas Tech has gone from, I think Texas Tech was a great example of what the NIL era can do. If you invest enough in your program, you can build a team that can compete for a national championship. Texas Tech is a great example of not a super historic program that has taken the NIL era and made themselves the best team in the Big 12. They should be celebrated for that, and they've ruined all of that with this situation and the way they've handled it.
8: Well, Joey McGuire went from hero to villain seemingly overnight.
0: Exactly.
8: Like, we were, about a week ago, we were praising him for his pursuit of trying to play Texas week one, trying to back it up and, you know, prove Steve Sarkisian wrong. Then, like you guys said, Texas Tech sits back, twiddles their thumbs, and lets this thing play out instead of doing the right thing, and now they're the villains.
0: And not even twiddled their thumbs, they're celebrating it openly yesterday. And so they went from a team that it's like, man, that's a team that invested in their football program. They got that oil money, and, you know, Cody Campbell came in, and they have turned their team into a contender. That should be an example to everybody else that if you invest in your team and your program, you can be successful too. But now everyone hates them because they are turning a blind eye to the most important rule in all of sports.
8: Well, this isn't a new thing. Like, gambling on sports is not like a new rule. Let's keep in mind, Pete Rose has been banned from the Hall of Fame for gambling on sports. I think it was Neuheisel, the Washington coach. Remember, he got fired because he participated in a March Madness bracket, and it wasn't even his sport. So gambling and college sports are not a new thing. Why are we turning the blind eye for this instance because he goes to a Texas Tech graduate judge?
0: Yeah. No, and it's I brought it up yesterday when I was at Virginia Tech. The Tech had a linebacker who made a handful of bets on the NBA Finals that won him $40. He was suspended 9 games.
8: Nicholas Petit-Ferrer.
0: Nicholas.
8: Bet on the NFL.
0: Right, but that's kind of the point I was making in the last segment is hopefully this situation gets things moving to get some sort of structure for college sports, right? Like whether they want to do collective bargaining, whether they want to do Congress, I don't know enough about the situation to know what is the best path forward for college football and college sports in general. But hopefully this situation will push everybody to go get something done so this doesn't happen again.
16: You hope so. And I think a CBA would be a really good opportunity for college athletics as a whole to just get a good grasp on having a concrete, I guess, rule book in a roundabout way so if someone does violate something, they can be punished and not have to take this to a continuous court.
0: Right. Like they need to find a way to stop everybody just running to local judges whenever they want something changed.
16: Because like Joey Aguilar went to that local judge in Knoxville.
0: And it didn't work out.
16: Yeah. But again, he was a Knoxville grad.
0: But you can compare the Pavia and Aguilar situations to this, but I think it's different because Pavia and Aguilar actually had a legitimate case of they were not able to earn off their name, image, and likeness while they were in junior college. They can get another year. Like, there was a legitimate reason for that, and I didn't have a problem with them going to court and seeking out an extra year of eligibility.
8: And they didn't break any obvious rules.
16: Right.
0: Right. They didn't break a rule. They were fighting for an opportunity to keep earning because they weren't allowed to do that at their first stop. Fine. But it's different when you've already signed a pro contract, like some of the basketball players we've seen, or you've gambled on your own team and got banned from college football. Like, there's a difference. Same process, but I think there are some of those cases where it makes sense, and I think it was why, like, you kind of celebrated the Diego Pavia win. You were like, yeah, take that NCAA, but I've never seen more united support around the NCAA than I have right now. Like, the NCAA is not typically the hero in a story, and everybody is rallying around them right now.
16: Just going to show you, everybody loves college football, and they love the pureness of it and not the professionalism of it, along with the, I guess, integrity that's been broken with Sorsby. Everybody wants that normalcy back.
0: Yeah.
16: I feel like once you've cracked that with Sorsby, it's kind of hard to go back from that. It's hard to put the Band-Aid over that crack.
0: Right.
8: And if I'm the CFP, I am running with this opportunity.
0: I love it.
8: You get the PR of leaving the villain out, a team that's cheated out, because you're your own independent entity. If you get that good PR for yourself, I feel like a lot more people would be open to the ideas that the CFP brings to the table.
16: Well, then also, too, it goes back to my point earlier about a breakaway league. If the CFP has their own, I guess, way of overseeing players and if they can play and not play, to me, that would fast-track a breakaway league more than it would keeping the current format.
8: I would agree with that.
0: While the NCAA does not operate the college football playoff directly, it sets the framework for eligibility and competition standards. So I don't know exactly how it would work, but I'm looking. I do think if the college – and again, it doesn't even have to be – you don't have to have a reason to do it, right? Like, let's say Texas Tech goes 12-0. Committee can leave them out. They are well within their rights to leave that team out.
8: It's happened before.
0: Yeah.
8: Florida State.
0: Right.
16: Notre Dame.
0: For much. You don't need a reason, right? If they're the conference champion, it might get a little more hairy.
16: No, probably not, because you know.
0: Do you just leave them unranked and put in an extra Big 12, a Group of Five team?
8: Yeah, we're taking the five best conference champions.
0: Yeah.
8: And five. Just rank one of the G5s over.
0: And hey, I'm not a fan of the subjectivity of the college football playoff selection process, but I'd love it here if they were just like, sorry, we don't want you in. We're not going to put you in.
8: We
0: don't have to give you a reason for keeping you out because we are the power in this situation.
16: Creme de la creme of college football.
0: We can leave you out if we want to leave you out. And guess what? You're going to ask for an explanation? We're not going to give it to you.
8: And then they'll go try to appeal to the NCAA.
0: Yeah.
8: And the NCAA will say, sorry.
0: Let's just hope it doesn't get to that point. But I think it would be hilarious if they go like undefeated 13-0 season and the college football playoff committee said, sorry, you're not playing.
16: It's just, you're at the door of the VIP lounge.
0: Yeah.
16: Oh, sorry.
8: But I got a wristband.
16: There's a place down the street. It's called the Group of Five playoff.
0: Enjoy the Duke's Mayo Bowl. 615-737-1025 is the phone number. We'll take your thoughts on this. We'll keep talking college football here in hour number two. Who are some teams that you think could get in to the college football playoff? We hope it's not Texas Tech. But is there anybody out there that you're looking at and saying, man, this could be a big year that could get them into the CFP? We'll talk about it coming up next. 615-737-1025. Jake Lyman, Nick Frazier, Connor Newt, next man up, 1025 The Game.
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10: I'm Fox 17 meteorologist Brett Luna. Showers and thunderstorms are possible through this afternoon, and some of the storms could bring some heavy rain and gusty winds. Wednesday and Thursday are looking mainly dry and warm with high temperatures in the low to mid-90s.
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0: 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Jake Lyman, Nick Frazier, and Connor Newt with you on your Tuesday morning. We've been talking college football this hour. We'll talk more Titans coming up at 11 a.m. On the Sorsby thing, 4312 texted, if I was a college team playing Texas Tech, I would just play Kenny Rogers, the Gambler, on repeat. I mean, that is something that would at least be fun to look forward to, you know. Silver lining on a horrible situation of opposing teams are going to just let him have it. Like, all of the marketing and the crowds, like, he's not going to be able to escape it whatsoever. So, at the very least, we could look forward to him being treated like the villain around all of sports. I'd rather him just not out there at all, but I guess, you know, take what you can get.
16: This has, like, Money Manziel 2.0 written all over it. Does it not?
0: Yeah.
16: I mean, let's be fair. Johnny Manziel wasn't really a villain per se, but after all the documentaries that have come out about his whole story of...
0: Well, and he was breaking the rules too.
16: Yeah, but, you know, he was able to do it in sort of a discreet way. With Sorsby, obviously he's guilty of all of his wrongdoings.
0: Yeah, he's admitted to it.
16: Yeah, admitted to it. That's what I meant. I just think it's going to have some little Money Manziel action to it. That's what it feels like.
0: Yeah, the question is, does he embrace being the villain? Like, I didn't watch enough Cincinnati football to know about what Brendan Sorsby's, like, personality on the field is.
16: Sure.
0: But if he embraces being the villain, then I don't want to see that. I want to see him struggle if he's out there.
16: Yeah.
0: Like, and again, we talked about this with Parker. I don't want this to seem like I'm anti-Brendan Sorsby as a person.
16: Sure.
0: I hope that he gets the help that he needs, and it'd be great if he had an NFL career and was able to rebound from this, but he shouldn't be allowed to play. And I'm going to root against him because of the situation that that Texas Tech and himself have allowed to happen. Yep. But I do hope that he figures all of his stuff out. Like, I'm not rooting against him as a human being, but I am going to root against him as a player who should not be allowed to be on the field.
16: Yeah, and again, the entire idea to this is to make it to the NFL, right? It's to create a really good resume for you so a team in the NFL says, I want to draft that guy.
0: Right. Well, that's the reasoning the judge gave was, like, he'd suffer irreparable harm because he wouldn't get the elite coaching that can only be held at a Division I institute. And, like, he should have thought about that before he broke the rules, right? Like, there has to be consequences for your actions.
16: Right. And that's what I was going to get to is that, like, when and if he does play, if that is the case, if he does play this fall, the idea of, like I said, with the Money Manziel action and maybe a 2.0, I could see him being the plain Jane, throw the football down the field, score a touchdown, walk off the field with no actions whatsoever. Because, again, that's probably the only way he's able to rebound to create a better image for himself to get to the NFL, if that is the case.
0: That is a good point of if he does embrace the villain role, does that, you know, even more than he already has, kind of dissuade teams from looking at him as an NFL quarterback? Because this is going to if he does have a good year, if he plays and has a good year and is a prospect for the NFL, he already is going to have a ton of questions to answer in all of those meetings if he wants to be drafted. I don't know if he wants to make more harm for himself by embracing that villain role, but he's going to have to deal with a whole lot of, if he is out there, he's going to have to deal with a whole lot coming his way. People are going to throw stuff at him. They're going to be yelling at him. I'm sure, again, the marketing team is going to have a ton of fun with it, with whether it's music or graphics or whatever it is. He's going to have to deal with a lot. And if he does snap and let it impact the way he's viewed by NFL teams, that could hurt him in the future.
16: And when you look at other leagues like the UFL or the CFL, if Brennan Sorsby were in the situation of I'm going to play, if he is the case, he will play, if not this fall, the CFL should be just chomping at the bit for him.
0: Well, right.
16: Because this is a marquee player in college football, probably one of the best quarterbacks on paper, Heisman preseason
0: guy. Yeah, he was one of the most coveted guys in the portal this year.
16: Yeah, so if you're the CFL, you're thinking, look, if he doesn't make the NFL, let's give him all the money in the world. And again, you'll get taxed out to you-know-what in Canada because of the money conversion. Go out there and offer $10, $12 million and see what you can do with that. He could be the face of that league, and he could make more money than he probably will in the NFL.
0: Yeah, I mean, the UFL and the CFL, that's what they're looking for, right, is the college stars who can't make it at the NFL level. Sorsby maybe would fit that bill. I don't know how this is all going to pan out. Again, as we talked about earlier, I'm hoping common sense prevails and the appeal gets accelerated and this gets overturned quickly before the season even begins. But I can't believe we've even gotten to this point. I would love, Pete Thamel reported that the Big 12 ADs are having a meeting today to talk about this. I would love if they iced them out. Said, if you play him, we will not play you. We'll take a forfeit. But you can go undefeated in conference play, but we refuse to play you if he's going to be your quarterback. I think that's the best way to take this matter into your own hands. Because, again, the NCAA, by law, can no longer do anything to prevent Brennan Sorsby from playing unless they win the appeal. But that doesn't stop its member institutions from taking matters into their own hands and refusing to play Texas Tech.
16: Yeah, currently on ESPN's website, there are four quarterbacks listed, and Sorsby is not on any of those. So they have one quarterback that's a senior, and the rest of them are freshmen.
0: Interesting.
16: So there you go.
0: Yeah, 615-737-1025 is the phone number. We'll take your thoughts on it. We'll also talk a little more around the world of college football. Some dark horses for the CFP, if you've got any. Send those in again, 615-737-1025. 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Jake Lyman, Nick Frazier, Connor Newt, next man up, 1025 The Game.
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0: Next man up, 102.5 The Game. Jake Lyman, Nick Frazier, Connor Noop finishing up the second hour on this Tuesday. Connor's been spinning it back there, filling in for Parker today, who is he's out there at Titans OTAs, which get going in about 10 minutes. So we'll get back into the Titans coming up in the next segment. But talking college football, Brennan Sorsby, as of now, is eligible. You hope that changes, but you're going to have to go through the appeals process. But it does beg the question of who are some teams that you're looking at this year and say they've got a chance to make the college football playoff, even though they may not look like it on paper? Because I will say, when I originally wrote this segment onto the grid, it was for yesterday, and it said, who stands out in the Big 12 now that Sorsby is not playing? And had to obviously change that. But in the Big 12 and the ACC, there's just not a whole lot of teams that move the needle for me. Like, Miami, of course, is the team that you look at in the ACC. They bring in Darian Mensa from Duke, and that's the team that I would look at and say is head and shoulders above everybody else in the ACC. But the Big 12, if Sorsby doesn't play, let's say they win the appeal, is it BYU and Utah? Like, are those the only real teams that you look at and say they've got a chance to be in the conversation?
1: Maybe TCU, maybe.
2: West Virginia, maybe.
1: Yeah.
0: Like, Arizona State was good 2 years ago, but, like, Levitt's gone. Now Jordan Tyson's gone. You know, Scadaboo's been gone for 2 years. It's like the core of that team is gone, and, you know, and maybe they've replaced them, but I don't know if that's a team I would count on to be in the conversation.
1: Maybe Baylor. Don't they have DJ Lagway now?
0: Right, yeah, they do.
1: I mean, that might be a wild card there, but no. I mean, you could say the Big 12's wide open for the most part. Maybe Iowa State. I mean, they no longer have Matt Campbell anymore, so you wonder how that team looks. It's all a toss-up right now.
0: I like the Baylor mention there.
1: Yeah.
0: That's a two-time virtual national champion, DJ Lagway, by the way.
1: Whoa, okay.
2: I would say Coach Lyman, but it wasn't Coach Lyman, was it?
0: I don't think so. In the SEC, obviously, you've got the teams towards the very top that we're going to talk about every year. Texas this year, I think, is going to be your preseason number one team in the country. Everybody loves Arch Manning. They bring in Cam Coleman from Auburn. They've got the best left tackle in the country. Texas is going to be at the very top. I think you'd also put Georgia in that conversation. LSU has to be talked about with Lane Kiffin and the money they've spent this offseason. Anybody else standing out to you in the SEC as a team that you think could make a run to the college football playoff?
1: A lot of new names. I mean, Florida has Summerall.
0: It's a ton of new coaches in the SEC.
1: Golish with Auburn.
0: I mean, Will Stein with Kentucky.
2: There you go. Yeah. Go ahead. Mention my boy.
1: I mean, honestly, Kentucky might be pretty decent. You never know. I mean, that might be a wild card team there.
0: I think Kentucky will be better.
2: They got a tough schedule. Like, if they go 7-5 this year, I'd be thrilled.
1: It's a big positive.
0: I think the SEC in general, like, there aren't many teams I look at and say there's no chance they contend for the college football playoff. I'm sorry, Connor. I don't think I'd put Kentucky in the conversation.
2: That's okay. I wouldn't either.
0: I'm sorry, Mississippi State.
1: To be fair, I think Mississippi State.

0: you think it's possible?
1: I know what you're doing.
2: Go ahead.
0: Beamer Ball, South Carolina.
1: Yep. I knew you were going
0: again, I'm not...
2: Don't do that to yourself, Jake.
0: I'm not saying it's going to happen, but if I'm looking for a team that nobody's talking about right now that at least has the pieces to be good this year, they got Lenora Sellers, who was hurt last year, didn't have his best year, but we've seen him do it before. We've seen him be a guy who can lead his team into the playoff conversation. He did it 2 years ago. They bring back Nick Harbor's back, right? Their speed demon on the outside. If he can learn to not just run in a straight line, he's going to be really good. Dylan Stewart might be a top five pick in the NFL draft next year. I know that one player on both sides of the ball doesn't exactly make a team, but if you're looking for the star power and the high-end talent that could get a team into the conversation, I think South Carolina would be my dark horse team. Dark horse.
2: Okay. I mean, I was thinking of another team in another conference.
0: Go ahead.
2: Virginia Tech.
0: Not this year.
2: No?
1: Next year.
0: Not this year.
2: You don't think 9-3 or 10-2 gets them in the conversation?
0: I think Tech will be 7-5, 8-4 this year, probably. Bad of me, I don't actually know their full schedule.
2: Oh, I'll read it to you real quick.
0: Okay.
2: VMI, Old Dominion, Maryland, Boston College, Pittsburgh, California, Georgia Tech, Clemson, SMU, Stanford, Miami, and then wrap it up with Virginia.
1: 8-4.
0: 7-5, 8-4.
2: Wow, okay. Yeah,
0: I stand by that. But if you look over at the team recruiting rankings for 2027 right now, just want to give a little look at, you know, who's sitting up there towards the top. You got your usual suspects, Texas A&M's 1, Oklahoma 2, Miami 3, Florida 4, Notre Dame 5. Oh, who's that number 6? Oh, it's Virginia Tech and James Franklin.
1: Who's at number 12?
0: USC, Kentucky's number 11. You undersold yourself.
2: Ah. Oh,
0: there you go. Man, lots of new coaches towards the top. Like, Sumrall and Florida are at 4. Franklin and Tech are at 6. Bob Chesney and UCLA is at 9. Penn State with, why am I blanking on his
1: name?
0: Matt Campbell are at 10. Will Stein at 11 with Kentucky. So, lots of new coaches. How about this one? Wisconsin. Currently with the 14th ranked recruiting class in the country.
1: Way to go, Luke. You're out the door after this season, but way to go.
0: And row that boat, PJ Fleck is at 16 with Minnesota.
1: Another one out the door after this year, but way to go, PJ.
2: I don't know, man. He consistently gets them to a bowl game. They're okay with that.
0: I'm not on board with Tech being a dark horse this year, but 2027, maybe. Maybe. But give me the other Beamer, South Carolina. There's just something about having the elite level players. You got a quarterback who is being talked about as a possible first round pick. Again, after a down year, he's going to have to reprove himself. And Dylan Stewart is a possible top 10 pick on the edge. Not saying it's going to happen, but if I had to pick a team that no one's talking about under the radar that could make a run, South Carolina would be my team.
2: Okay. Intriguing.
1: I'd go Penn State. Penn State's probably my pick.
0: Yeah, I could see that.
1: Or USC. Maybe it's a Big Ten homer.
0: Yeah.
1: But.
0: Looking at the Big Ten, like, you would expect Ohio State, Indiana. I mean, how about Michigan? Year two with Bryce Underwood? Like, maybe he takes a jump?
1: Yeah, we'll see.
0: I don't hate that.
1: New coach, new system there, so we'll see.
0: Yeah, like, Oregon's always going to be in there. How about Washington with DeMond Claiborne at quarterback?
1: DeMond Williams, sorry.
0: Who am I thinking of DeMond Claiborne? That's a person, but it's not the right person. DeMond Williams, who tried to transfer to LSU and then wasn't allowed to, but really good player.
1: Does he want to be there, though? That's the question.
0: Yeah, no, it's fair. 615-737-1025 is the phone number. We'll take your texts and calls on our phone line, driven by WilsonCountyHyundai.com. Coming up next, back into the Titans. We talked about Jermaine Johnson being back on the field in the first hour. There's another player that we might be sleeping on a little bit. I want to talk about Calvin Ridley coming up next. 615-737-1025, Jake Lyman, Nick Frazier, Connor Newt, next man up, 1025 The Game.
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9: Good morning, I'm Connor Newt with your Game Center update. In correspondence with the news of Brendan Sorsby being ruled eligible yesterday by the officials of Lubbock and Texas Tech, athletic officials from Nebraska and Georgia have sent department-wide memos instructing their coaches and sport deputies not to schedule Texas Tech. If games are already scheduled, the schools may work to cancel the match. Big 12 ADs tell Yahoo Sports that they've had serious talks of not playing Texas Tech this season. Last night in the NBA Finals Game 3, the San Antonio Spurs returned to form last night and take down the New York Knicks 115-111 to take a game to the series and make it 2-1. Victor Wembanyama with a big night with 32 points, 8 rebounds, and 6 assists. Game 4 will be Wednesday night. Tonight in the NHL, it's Game 4 between the Carolina Hurricanes and the Golden Knights live from Vegas. Vegas leads the series 2-1 with a double overtime victory over Carolina last game in Game 3. Puck drop is set for 7 p.m. tonight and pregame at 6:30, which you can hear right here on ESPN 102.5 The Game. And over on 94.9 The Fan tonight, it's Nashville Sounds Baseball as they begin their series against the Durham Bulls, AAA affiliate of the Tampa Bay Rays. Pre-game at 6:20 and first pitch at 6:35. For The Game Nashville Sports Network, I'm Connor Newton.
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15: Next Man Up, 102.5, The Game, final hour on this Tuesday. Jake Lyman, Nick Frazier, Connor Newt, broadcasting from the Busy Bee Plumbing, Heating, and Air Conditioning, Game Nashville Studios, home of the $99 yearly Beehive membership, where the buzz is always about great service. Going to talk Titans here to start hour number 3. Quickly, did want to mention, we got an extension in the hockey world. Big Sexy Michael McCarron just signed a 6-year deal with the Minnesota Wild.
16: Wow.
15: Big payday for Michael McCarron.
16: So congrats. Good for him. But does that mean Minnesota goes after a top center?
15: Yeah, I don't know. I mean, he's Michael McCarron has proven himself to be a very valuable bottom six forward for you. And, you know, the Preds able to trade him at the deadline. 6 years, $3.3 million a year for Michael McCarron. So congratulations to Big Sexy.
16: I mean, hey, if he was with the Preds, it probably would have been something similar to that. But
15: it's more than I expected Mike McCarron to get. But, you know, that's the salary cap keeps going up. So are the salaries. Mm-hmm. That's how that works. Let's talk Titans here. Titans were back on the field at OTAs yesterday. Back out there today, I believe right now. We've just gotten going over at Vanderbilt Health Sports Park, so we'll keep our eye out for any updates from there. They came out around 1 o'clock yesterday, so early afternoon should get some updates of what the team looked like in practice. And there was one player I saw yesterday. Again, this was a lot of routes against air, but, you know, Calvin Ridley is back for another year. He took the $15 million pay cut to stay with the Titans. And I think we're maybe not expecting enough from him. He was a 1,000-yard receiver 2 years ago with Mason Rudolph and Will Levis playing quarterback for him for most of the year. And now he's not being boxed into a wide receiver one role where he has to be the go-to guy. He has to be your wide receiver three. And I think for Calvin Ridley at this point in his career can be a really good wide receiver three for this team. Of course, it's about staying healthy. He has to be more consistent, cannot drop the ball as much as he did last year. But I do think that Calvin Ridley being slotted into this more of a role player type of role, I think this could be beneficial for the Titans offensive as a whole to have him back for another year.
16: Yeah, it could go two ways. One way is that his, like you mentioned, opportunities are going to be limited when catching the football, so you have to capitalize on that. Two, either teams kind of pick up on Wandell Robinson and Carnell Tate. If they end up having a really good couple of, let's say, 4 or 5 weeks in the NFL, then guess what happens? Calvin Ridley's going to get more targets that way, and he has to capitalize on catching the football. I think a lot of Titans fans and people that watched this team last year are scarred from the drops in that Denver game that kind of set the tone for the rest of his career.
15: Yep.
16: So far with the two, not two-tone blue anymore, but the Titans.
15: I think with Calvin Ridley, it's going to be lower volume. I mean, Cam Ward was peppering him early on last year because he didn't really have anybody else he could trust. It's going to be lower volume for Calvin Ridley, but hopefully higher impact of he's going to make plays more often when he's not being featured as much in this offense. Again, it's

0: it's practices and OTAs in June, and I don't even know if he did much in the team period yesterday, but you hear all the time about the way that he practices, the way that he approaches his craft, and I think doubting that Calvin Ridley is at least going to be a productive professional this year, I think is probably not very smart. I don't think he's going to be a 1,000-yard receiver. I don't think that's how this offense is going to really operate to get the ball in his hands that often, but I do think he's going to be much more productive than what we've seen that far down in the depth chart for the wide receivers. I mean, I can't even think of the last time the Titans had a wide receiver room this deep.
1: It definitely was a while ago. I can't really think of one either. Now you just think about it. I mean, like, for Calvin Ridley's sake in this offense with Brian Daboll, I see him, like you just mentioned, the wide receiver three. And if that is the case, he'll be playing from hash to sideline. That's where I think he will get majority of his opportunities, because he's a veteran, a well, you know, thought out veteran with his feet. He knows how to get past the defender. Use the sideline to your benefit in a roundabout way. Yes, you could put him over the middle. But again, with a veteran like that, why do you want to put him over the middle and potentially get him, you know, hurt in a roundabout way by a linebacker or a safety coming down the middle? You just don't want that. So I think for him, it would be better for him to capitalize on hash to sideline.
0: With Calvin Ridley, you know what he needs to be?
1: What is that?
0: Pre-quitting the team, Rishard Matthews. Like, that's what I want you to be this year, Calvin Ridley, is be 2017 Rishard Matthews, who had 53 catches for, like, 700 yards. I think that is being a role player. Rishard Matthews is the first player that comes to mind for me at wide receiver in terms of just, like, was never a star, wasn't even a guy that the defense has ever focused on, but he was just a productive player that you had on the field at all times that your quarterback could count on. Calvin Ridley needs to be that. He wasn't that last year. Again, you brought in Carnell Tate with a top five pick. You got Wandale Robinson, who had 100 catches and 1,000 yards last year. Those guys can take the volume targets. But Calvin Ridley, can he just be reliable when he's called upon? That's what I'm asking for, and I think you hope that the work he's putting in this offseason will lead to that.
1: Yeah, and with the familiarity of Brian Daboll, too, obviously it was at Alabama when he was a tight ends coach.
0: Yeah.
1: But again, there's a little bit of substance to that where you can say, yeah, maybe that does play a factor into this when it comes to relationships and chemistry and style of the offense. I mean, you could definitely decoy a guy like Gunnar Helm and or Daniel Bellinger to open up more space for a wide receiver three opportunity like a guy like Calvin Ridley on offense. So there's a lot of tentacles on this offense to where you can open up anybody, which is a beautiful thing to have.
0: They got lots of options this year on offense. I mean, the offensive line is the big question that we have, but I think in terms of weapons, you feel pretty good about what Cam Ward has at his disposal.
1: Oh, yeah, 100%. And like guys like Chim Dike, who had a really good rookie season, Elk Islemaner in some cases. Look, if Calvin Ridley's not available at wide receiver three, I am fully confident in a guy like Elk Islemaner, who, to me, I felt like developed throughout his rookie year and high pointing the football on let's say the edge of the numbers, did a really good job at that. Those back shoulder, just high pointing the ball. Again, I'll reiterate, I've said this countless times in weeks past and months past, this team is going to be a fun team to watch in the red zone. You have guys like Elk Islemaner, Carnell Tate, and even Calvin Ridley, who are tall wide receivers. Like, to your point on, have we seen a wide receiver room this deep? Have we seen a wide receiver room this tall? And this to the point of, have they been able to high point footballs in the red zone? I would say no.
0: Yeah, they've got some options there, and that's a big question. They weren't very good in the red zone last year, so you need guys who are going to be able to catch the ball in the painted area and get you 6 points. I think Carnell Tate adds a lot there, and you're right. Like, out of the other options, I think Elk Islemaner fits the bill there of a guy who can high point the football. How much he's going to be involved, I don't know, but that's going to be up to Brian Daboll. You mentioned wide receivers like 4 and 5 with Chim Dike and Elk Islemaner. I just feel so good about the depth of this group of, even if there is an injury here or there, or even if Calvin Ridley isn't reliable, you have people that you think are reliable to step in. I went back last night and looked at 2020 and 2021, which I think everybody can agree, in recent memory, those were the most productive passing offenses the Titans have had in a very long time. Tannehill was playing good football. They were able to get production through the air, which has been a struggle for the Titans for a long time. You know who the wide receivers, and I'm sure you're looking at the grid, you know who the wide receivers 3 and 4 were on the 2020 team?
1: One of them was probably Mason Kinsey.
0: Well, no. So, He was a practice squatter at that point, if he was even on the team. But
2: Chris Moore.
0: Wide receivers one and two were A.J. Brown and Corey Davis.
1: So I know exactly.
0: Three and four were Adam Humphries and Khalif Raymond.
1: Yeah.
0: You know how much production they had that year? They combined for 415 yards and two touchdowns. That's your wide receivers three and four. 2021, your wide receivers three and four behind A.J. Brown and Julio Jones were Nick Westbrook-Ikhine and Chester Rogers.
1: Chester.
2: What a name. I forgot about him.
1: But you got to remember, though, that offense was surrounded by Derrick Henry.
0: Right, and you didn't need it. And you were still a productive offense because you didn't really need to throw the ball all that much. But you were efficient and you were productive when you did it. But even then, you didn't have this level of depth at wide receiver. Having a top five pick, a 1,000-yard slot receiver, Calvin Ridley, who's a veteran, 2 years removed from a 1,000-yard season, and then two rookies who flashed a decent amount in their rookie year heading into their second year now. Like, there is at least a level of depth that I feel good about this wide receiver room, maybe better about the wide receiver room than I have in a decade for the Titans. I can't even remember the last time.
1: And when it comes to the depth aspect of all this, you have guys in the past that have been, you know, a part of the practice squad, like Bryce Oliver, Mason Kinsey, in this case, Xavier Restrepo. That's where I like the depth of that, because for them, it's familiarity.
0: Yeah.
1: It's not that, are they quality enough to play? No, I just need familiarity.
0: And
1: if it comes to that.
0: It's nice that those guys, you hope, aren't going to be called upon.
1: Not at all, yeah.
0: Right? Like, Mason Kinsey has had to be called upon pretty much every year, even though you know he's a practice squad guy. There have been times that he's had to step up and be a guy who plays 30 snaps in a game. You hope that that's not the case this year with the depth that you've built at that position group. So I think Calvin Ridley is the key piece in that. If he can just be Rishard Matthews for me, just be a guy who's reliable, you're not going to be the star. That's not why Calvin Ridley is here anymore. He is not going to be your wide receiver one. But just be reliable for your quarterback, and I think this passing game could be about as good as we've seen since those Arthur Smith days back in 2020 and 2021. 615-737-1025 is the phone number. We'll take your thoughts on the Titans on our phone and text line, driven by WilsonCountyHyundai.com. Much more to get to on the rest of the show. Again, more Titans talk. We'll get into the World Cup with Dr. Crane, because it is World Cup week. We are 2 days away from kickoff always one of the best times of the year, the World Cup.
1: Yeah,
0: it is.
1: Not only for the fan aspect of it, but if you're a true soccer fan and you love your like club, this is the best time to capitalize on the best players to purchase in the summer transfer window.
0: Yeah.
1: Which is a good thing to follow.
0: So excited for that. We'll talk with Nick Frazier about that. And, of course, Game 4 of the Stanley Cup Finals tonight. And I am fired up because the first three games have been electric. We'll get into all of it over the next 45 minutes. Jake Lyman, Nick Frazier, Connor Newt, next man up. 1-2-5 the game.
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0: Next man up, 102.5 The Game. Jake Lyman, Nick Frazier, Connor Newt alongside you. Going through the Titans wide receiver room and just like, on paper, again, have to see it on the field, but on paper, I can't think of a wide receiver room deeper than this one that the Titans have had. I went back to 2008 because I was just like, I'm just thinking about like years the Titans were good. What did their wide receiver rooms look like? And you have to remember how good the defense was that year. And Chris Johnson in his rookie year was really good. But Kerry Collins that year, 58% completion percentage, 2,600 yards, 12 touchdowns, and 7 picks. No wide receivers had more than 650 yards. It was Justin Gage who led the way. And that team went 13-3 and was the number one seed because the defense was just that good. So that one's not a good example. You mentioned like Kenny Britt, so that would have been what, like 2010?
1: Yeah, 2013 when he had like Kendall Wright with him. Is that, am I wrong on that?
0: Well, so I'll give you like the years they had Nate Washington were honestly pretty good. Let's see like what 2011 looked like. But in general, the Titans, as we know, have not been known as a team that throws the football all that much. Like, this has been a team that has been built on the shoulders of great running backs.
1: Right.
0: So, quite honestly, this could be the best wide receiver core the Titans have had in 20 years, basically.
1: Yeah, I mean, looking at that 2011 team, it was what? Nate Washington had 1,000 yards. Jared Cook with 759.
0: Damian Williams.
1: 592. Lavelle Hawkins, oh, of all people.
0: And then, yeah, Kenny Britt.
1: Yeah.
0: Donnie Avery. Man, what a group.
1: That is.
2: I had Kenny Britt's jersey.
1: Javon Ray.
0: You know, I might have too.
2: When I was little. I had his and Jake Locker's. What a time in Titans.
0: I did have a Jake Locker jersey.
1: My first jersey was Tyrone Calico, and then, yeah, the rest is history.
0: But it's crazy to think how few 1,000-yard seasons the Titans have had from wide receivers. Like, I'm just scrolling through year after year, and it's like the leading receiver had 750 yards. Nate Washington did it once. Kendall Wright did it once. And then, of course, the year Corey Davis and A.J. Brown each had 1,000. Or Corey Davis came up just short, I want to say. But yeah. A.J. Brown had 1,000. And then Calvin Ridley 2 years ago had 1,000. But wide receiver 1,000-yard seasons have been few and far between. I do think that we're going to see one this year. I would guess it would be Carnell Tate, but Wandell Robinson just had a 1,000-yard season in a Brian Daboll offense. Calvin Ridley's 2 years removed. Again, don't think he's going to do it, but I do think this offense might look different and might sling the football around a little bit more than we've become used to here in Nashville.
1: I must say, Derek Mason, 3-time 1K receiver with Tennessee.
0: Yes, that's why I said in the last 20 years, yeah. Because I know our good friend D. Mace changed that. It was very different when he was on the team and he had Kevin Dyson and our good friend Chris Sanders on the team. Like,
1: Drew Bennett was one of those Drew Bennett wide receivers that were really good.
0: Right. There is a history of good wide receivers for the Titans back in the early years here in Nashville.
1: Right.
0: But pretty much since D-Mace left, it's been like a couple seasons here and there. Like, Nate Washington had a good year, Kendall Wright, A.J. Brown. But there hasn't been a consistently productive wide receiver since Derek Mason and Drew Bennett left.
1: Yeah, and I think there was that one outlying year where Delanie Walker was Marcus's.
0: Yeah, he had 1,000-yard receiver 2015?
1: Yeah.
0: So Marcus's rookie year?
1: I believe so. And Marcus threw for like 2,800 yards or something like that.
0: Yeah. Man, I thought Marcus was going to be the guy after year two. That broken leg, it just changed everything.
2: Put him in the Jason Aldean edit Hall of Fame.
1: Yeah, that really would be perfect. His highlights in Oregon up highlighted underneath the bed. That'd be funny.
0: I still remember the, I think this was from like 2016, where Matt Neely, rest in peace, put out the Post Malone Sunflower video to all of Marcus Mariota's highlights. And I still, anytime I hear that song, I think of Marcus Mariota because of that video.
1: Who doesn't, right? I mean, he's iconic in the Nashville market.
2: We're getting back on the highlight reel topic again.
0: We are. Yeah. This was Friday for us. We were talking Tavon Austin's highlight reel.
1: It goes down as number one in that Hall of
2: Fame. It's number one.
1: It is. Hands down.
0: 4312 Texan says, don't sleep on Helm. I think he will be a red zone threat too. And I agree with that. I think Gunnar Helm, again, let's keep expectations reasonable here because of what we know about Brian Daboll offenses. You're not going to have a 1,000-yard tight end receiving season. Like that just doesn't happen. But I do think that he is going to be used in a way that he can be productive and efficient. We saw last year he caught almost everything thrown his way. I think Brian Daboll is going to use him third downs, red zone, but I also don't I think it'll be like a 500-yard season for Gunnar Helm rather than like an 800-yard season.
1: Yeah, I love how his game has evolved from playing at Texas to now in the NFL. I know at Texas, watching some of his film, they used him as more that check down tight end in the flat.
0: Yeah.
1: Whereas you see him now in the NFL going 4 or 5 yards up the field and running it out or just running the full route tree in a roundabout way. I just think it's a good thing to see because it shows growth and it shows that he can be versatile in any offense you put him in. And again, like I mentioned before with Brian Daboll's offense, we're talking about Calvin Ridley, you can disguise so many different things. And if there is a team out there that's saying, maybe we shouldn't have to double-team Calvin Ridley or double-team Wandell Robinson, you have a guy like Gunnar Helm who's in the waiting in the ranks in a roundabout way. Could be open in the red zone.
0: Yep. I think in terms of weapons, they've given Cam Ward a plethora of options to throw the football to. They got to protect him. But then it's up to Cam Ward. It's up to Cam Ward to put his receivers in a position where they can go make plays and to be accurate with the football. And we'll have to see. We got a long way to go until football, until we actually play real games. We are still over 3 months away from week one. We're over a month away from training camp. Long way to go. But I do think in terms of weapons, Mike Borgonzi has done about everything he can to give Cam Ward plenty of places that he can go with the football.
1: Don Borgonzi, man. He's
0: doing
1: Don
0: everything. Borgonzi. 615-737-1025 is the phone number if you want to text or call. We got a couple more segments left on the show. We'll take your thoughts on the Titans, and we'll bounce around. We'll talk a little World Cup with Dr. Crane, our resident soccer expert. We'll talk some hockey as we get ready for Game 4 of Vegas and Carolina tonight out in Sin City. All of that coming up. Jake Lyman, Nick Frazier, Connor Newt, next man up, 1-2-5 the game.
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4: I'm Fox 17 meteorologist Brett Luna. Showers and thunderstorms are possible through this afternoon, and some of the storms could bring some heavy rain and gusty winds. Wednesday and Thursday are looking mainly dry and warm with high temperatures in the low to mid-90s.
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10: Hey guys, it's Big Joe. 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
18: Baby, you're the only one. I don't want to be a restless soul. Running on nails, burning up the road.
0: Next Man Up, 102.5 The Game. Jake Lyman, Nick Frazier, Connor Newt. Couple more segments left on the show. Before we get into some other stuff, while Nick and Connor are in their own little world with Jason Aldean over here.
2: This just makes me think of A.J. McCarron.
1: Think of Dak Prescott. Ugh.
2: Tim Tebow.
1: The great SEC quarterbacks of the heyday.
0: We need Delta Dawn.
1: Oh, yeah. That's
0: getting there you go. Getting ready for college football season. Before we get into some World Cup and Stanley Cup finals, there was news yesterday. L'Jarius Sneed is officially back in Kansas City as a Chief. 1 year, $5 million deal. And I heard Robbie and Joe say it towards the end of their show today. He's going to be an All-Pro this year. God, I wish I could find who texted it in because I did see it as we were coming on. Somebody said he's going to be Willy Wonka, like limping in on a cane and then do the somersault.
1: The barrel roll.
0: That's going to be L'Jarius Sneed. I thought that was hilarious. If you texted that and you're listening, let us know. I would love to give you credit for that. But it was that's exactly what he's going to be. He couldn't figure it out in Nashville. He's getting into off-the-field issues. He's got injuries. But back in Kansas City, he's going to be locked down for the Chiefs.
1: I don't know. I'm not as optimistic as people are saying it'll happen. Yes, he had $55 million guaranteed with the Titans, then ends up going back to Kansas City on a five-year deal, or $5 million deal, on a one-year deal, that is, for $5 million. I see all that. I see and hear Kansas City Chiefs fans online saying, the Chiefs are really playing chess, not checkers. I'll have to believe it to see it.
0: I know.
1: Honestly, at this point,
0: I'm mostly being facetious. Sure. I don't think he's actually going to return to form, but it would just be so Titans for you to make a trade and pay him all that money to get little more than nothing out of him over 2 years, and then have him just go right back to being the same player that he was back in Kansas City.
1: But it fits for them because you get rid of Trent McDuffie in the trade with the Rams, and you bring back a familiar face and the one and only L'Jarius Sneed for them.
0: Yeah,
1: that had really good rapport with that defense and Steve Spagnuolo. So, I mean, it's a wait and see thing. But again, he's back home to where he had the most success of his career.
0: Yeah, they need corners. Jalen Watson gone too this offseason, so we'll see how it works out. But in the least shocking news of the NFL offseason, L'Jarius Sneed is back to being a Kansas City Chief. Big week coming up. World Cup starts on Thursday. The U.S. begins their run in their group on Friday against Paraguay. It's a late kick, right? Like 8 o'clock?
1: 8 o'clock, yeah.
0: Is it what? So it's each of the next three Fridays the U.S. plays.
1: Mm-hmm.
0: 8 o'clock, 2 o'clock against Australia, I want to say.
1: Yes.
0: And then 9 p.m. is the late one against Turkey.
1: Late game. So let's see. 8 p.m. against Paraguay. and let's see, 2 p.m. against Australia on a Friday.
0: Yeah.
1: Then 9 p.m. with Turkey.
0: Yeah. Yeah. So mostly late night games, but you do have the afternoon one against Australia. Played the friendly against Germany on Saturday. Nice little goal from the top of the 18 to tie it. Ended up losing 2-1. How are we feeling about the U.S. men's national team? We've now seen them play two matches leading up to the World Cup. Do we think this is a team that can get out of their group?
1: Yes. If they don't get out of the group, that's a big, big concern. Obviously, that means Pochettino has his ideas on coaching for AC Milan. I've expressed those crazy ideas multiple times with these airways. But looking at that friendly against Germany, I know U.S. men's national team, they have a lot of really good talent. The U.S. men's national team played all their A players.
0: Which Germany did not?
1: Exactly. Germany played like their B squad. They left out Manuel Neuer, who is their goalkeeper of the longest tenured goalkeeper.
0: Yeah, I was going to say, I remember him winning the World Cup with Germany, what, like 2014?
1: Yeah, I think 2014 or 2020, one of those two.
0: Okay.
1: Yeah. It might have been 2014. Yeah.
0: One of those years. I forget which year Germany won it.
1: Because it was right after 06. There was 2010 because Italy didn't, I'm not going to go down that whole thing. Yeah, 2014. That's what, okay, okay. Anyways, back to my initial point about the U.S. men's national team. Losing 2-1 to a team that's their B-side, and again, probably one of the more top-tier teams in World Cup going into this year, it's France, Germany, Argentina, and Spain. Spain, for me, is the heavy favorite to win it all. I think for them, it's another team that has their headquarters in the state of Tennessee in Chattanooga. Yamin Yamal, one of those young players that can kind of become one of those top-tier teams or top-tier players in this tournament. I just see Spain, they always are technically sound in and outside on the flanks, inside. They just know how to pass in perfect triangles, and they know how to advance the ball well in between lines, break down defenses, somehow get the defenders to bite on a pass, and then pass it back to the number six central defensive midfielder and just ping it over the top of the back line and cut into the top of the 18. I just think that's so technically sound. France, they're coming with some vengeance this year. Obviously, there's a lot to prove on that end for them. This is, I'd say, the back end of their golden era in some cases. They still have Kylian Mbappe, who is one of the best young forwards of world soccer. But then getting back to the U.S. men's national team, do I see them competing with those type of teams? It's possible. I mean, there's another team in the market right now that is the headquarters in Nashville, and that's Team Japan. I went over to their open practice yesterday.
0: Yeah.
1: They are one of those sneaky teams. You go back and look at 2022 where they finished top of their group. They beat Spain and Germany with 6 points. They're one of those sneaky teams that could be like the U.S. where they say, you know what, maybe we can go out there, absorb a lot of pressure, and just find the right counterattack and score that way. You go back to 2018 with Team Japan. They lost in a heartbreaker in the round of 16 against Belgium. Again, the golden era of Belgium soccer at that time. Not anymore for the most part. This is the golden era of U.S. men's national team, of the men's team. They have to capitalize on this. The lack of midfield depth is quite concerning to me because you're playing in the dense humidity and heat of United States of America, especially in the south of like Dallas, Texas, and so forth. You're going to struggle when it comes to the stamina aspect of this. And there are teams that are better than you that will outpace you and that will wear you down like there is no tomorrow.
0: I'm excited for it. The World Cup, again, I'm not a huge soccer guy, but sure, I will be locked in for every second of the U.S. men's national team. I saw a video with Landon Donovan the other day saying the only time the U.S. has won a game in the knockout stages is 2002. So is that true? They've never gotten past the round of eight, which maybe like way in the past. But the fact that they have not been able to win a game in the knockout stages in 20 years is crazy. I get it. The U.S., and this always sparks controversy when I bring this up, the U.S. doesn't put its best athletes into soccer. So,
1: 100%.
0: I understand that we shouldn't pride ourselves, at least its best male athletes, into soccer.
1: Sure.
0: But obviously, we aren't going to compete with the teams that do put all of their best athletes into soccer, and that's their culture. But man, to not have won a game in the knockout stages since 2002 is crazy.
1: He's right. They made it to the quarterfinals and lost to Germany 1-0. Funny enough, forgot about that. But yeah, 1934, lost in the round of 16 to Italy, 7-1. 1994, lost 1-0 to Brazil. 2002, that is, they lost in the quarterfinals of that. But everything else, 2010, 2014, 2022, they've lost 2-1 to Ghana, 2-1 to Belgium, and then 3-1 to the Netherlands in 22. So
0: yeah,
1: this is definitely, I'd say, a make-or-break situation for them.
0: Right. I mean, you'd love to see the U.S. make a run here, especially, I know it's U.S., Mexico, and Canada, but especially hosting a lot of these games, getting a chance to make a run and get the country excited about soccer. 4312 says, okay, full transparency, I've never watched soccer, so I have no idea. Where do we fall as a country in soccer? Are we a B or a C tier? I would say, C tier would be...
1: It's funny this texture brings it up, because Connor and I talked about this past Saturday, and I mentioned they're in the third tier of C.
0: Yeah, I was going to say, I think the C tier, they're not the elite, they're not close to elite, but they're not bad.
1: Yeah, they're in the...
10: Oh, man!
1: They're in that category of C tier, to where you can say they're with the Norways of the world, they're with the Swedens of the world, they're not with the Argentinas or Portugals of the world,
0: Which, not where you want to be, but...
1: Look... U.S. soccer has evolved in North America for sure, but I don't know if they're quite there yet. Yes, Mauricio Pochettino is one of the more prolific coaches that has been to manage this entire team. But if it were me, I will reiterate this. I would be concerned for a coach here in Nashville, and that's B.J. Callahan, who has a lot of, I'd say, experience with these younger players in the U.S. men's national team.
0: Yeah, you've talked about that of hey – he would be on the short list, I'm sure, for that next spot as the manager of U.S. men's national team. Berhalter's son is on the team now, isn't he?
1: Sebastian,
0: I was gonna say, I was watching the game, I was that's hilarious. He's gone, but his son playing for the team.
1: It's interesting. Even look at the goalkeepers. That's my biggest gripe, is you don't know who you're going to start. You have Matt Turner and Matt Fries, again, being in the market for Nashville SC, they have peppered those goalkeepers and beat them at a huge gap of goals. You wonder, who are you going to start? And again, I'm very critical about Matt Turner in goal, because when he did play against Senegal, he was off his line multiple times at the wrong point. I think Tim Ream, the lack of speed at a center back position, it hurts him, because it then dictates if the goalie should come off his line or not off his line.
0: Yeah.
1: And there were times where Matt Turner would second guess himself and come off his line when he shouldn't have. So then you have guys like Matt Fries, who's a younger goalkeeper. But again, I think the lack of experience here it hinders him a little bit.
0: Bring back Tim Howard.
1: Yeah, I'm sure Tim Howard would love to. And he has mentioned that on his podcast with Landon Donovan. They kind of griped at these players now don't really play for the badge, which I think is kind of an interesting thing to say, because you're playing for your nation.
0: Maybe it's just old man yells at cloud, but I miss Landon Donovan and Clint Dempsey and Tim Howard. That's the group I grew up on, and I just don't feel like... Pulisic, yes. I think there's a connection to him. Yeah. But outside of that, the rest of the team, I don't know if I feel the patriotic connection with those guys. Maybe that'll change as we go through these next couple of weeks. But excited. Friday evening, the U.S. men's national team gets things going. And I was complaining. I was looking at the schedule and being man, no NBA or NHL on Friday. Man, whose mistake was that? And then I realized it's kind of perfect.
1: And this is me just being, I guess, a fan of Team Italy. I wish they were in it so bad. You guys would have experienced something you've never experienced before. This entire studio would be painted in blue.
0: I love it.
1: It would have been incredible. But we'll have to wait another 4 years.
2: It's been painted in blue before.
1: Yes.
2: In March.
1: Yes. That's,
2: by me.
1: That's true.
0: Yeah.
1: Kentucky blue.
0: That is true.
1: The Azzurri blue, we would have had sausage and peppers in here. We would have had meatball. We would have had a full-on lunch. Bless you.
0: Thank you.
1: Full-on lunch in here. It would have been fantastic.
2: We had full-on lunch yesterday.
0: Yeah.
1: Well, yeah.
2: Shout out. Maybe today.
0: Shout out Nash Dogs.
1: Really good. Really good.
0: It was great. It was great. I really enjoyed, I was surprised. It was hey, Nash Dogs is here. I was let's go.
1: Toasted the bun inside the microwave.
0: Oh
1: man.
0: Love
2: Someone else is supposed to be here today. They just haven't come here yet.
1: Oh,
0: we'll talk about it. 3337, shout out. He had the Willy Wonka thing. I thought that was hilarious about Legarius Sneed. Anyway, 615-737-1025. We will wrap up the show coming up next. Can talk some soccer, can talk some hockey. Chase and Big Joe are coming up at noon. We got one more segment on the other side. Jake Lyman, Nick Frazier, Connor Newt, next man up, 1025 The Game.
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0: Up 102.5 The Game. Jake Lyman, Nick Frazier, Connor Newt. Wrapping up the show on this Tuesday.
1: 20 years ago today.
0: I didn't realize that.
1: I didn't either, and I'm old.
0: See, love the Rascal Flatts version of Life is a Highway. I think this might be the best song from that movie.
1: It is. Sheryl Crow?
0: Yeah.
1: Hits every time.
2: It's up there.
0: I am Speed. Right before that, great.
2: And the black screen, and it flashes, and it keeps flashing.
0: The cinematic event of our lifetime.
1: It's a rite of passage for all male people. Like, my cousin has just watched it, and now he's obsessed.
0: It's Pixar does a great job with those movies. Like, throughout history, there's not a whole lot of misses from them. There's some.
1: Recently, they have.
0: There's been more lately, but back in my childhood of like all the Toy Story movies are good. Toy Story 5 is about to come out, right?
2: I think so.
1: The fourth one sucks. I hate the fourth one.
0: So I've only watched the fourth one once. So I guess, using that standard of I've never wanted to rewatch it, it's the worst of the four.
1: It doesn't suck. It's unnecessary.
0: I think the third one's the best one.
1: I do too.
2: Toy Story?
0: They're all good, though.
2: Number two.
0: Two's really good, too. Yeah.
1: They're all good.
2: Hey, Ratatouille.
0: Ratatouille's Wall-E.
2: Yep.
1: Ask Frazier how groundbreaking Ratatouille was.
2: So groundbreaking. Dolby Atmos. First Pixar movie to have it.
0: Oh, wow. Yep. I didn't realize that.
1: Anytime Ratatouille's brought up.
0: It's a great movie.
2: 2006.
0: I was going to make a transition there that would have made absolutely no sense. Anyway, Nevada Josh asked why Italy's not in the World Cup.
2: They did not qualify. They lost to Bosnia or Herzegovina, if I pronounce that properly. So it's just another World Cup without the Azzurri blue there. So, unfortunate.
0: I'm sorry.
2: Yeah, it's all tough. Good. I knew they were not going to probably qualify. I don't like the qualification process. They had like 18 points in their qualification group. And then they have to go play in a playoff, which just made no sense to me. Hopefully they can switch that around. But the youth movement has started. None of the, returning international players for Team Italy are on the top men's league team. So they said youth movement in. They had the 17, 18-year-olds playing. Get my boy Esposito going. I want to see that.
0: Love it. Love it. Sadly, we won't see them in the World Cup, but maybe in 2030.
2: Would love it.
0: World Cup starts on Friday. We got game four of the Stanley Cup final tonight in a series that has just been flawless to this point. Chaos, comebacks, double overtime. It's been so good, and I hope that continues tonight. I'm rooting for Carolina. I am. Tie this thing up, send it back to Raleigh 2-2, and give us

0: Yeah. That's what I'm talking. Where the Clydesdales at, baby?
1: What is this?
2: This is baseball heaven.
0: This is Budweiser's.
1: Oh, this is. Oh, yeah. Okay. I was going to say, I'm not. I guess this is a Cardinals inside joke here.
0: No, it is actually the 150th.
2: Well, you're also not used to music at the end of your show, so there you go.
1: That is true.
0: We'll have to go catch a game at Busch Stadium so you can experience this.
1: Yeah, I might have to.
0: They have the Dalmatian on the chair, and it's great.
1: I love it.
0: It's just grand time.
1: I love it. Well, been a fun show tomorrow. Corey Curtis is with us live in studio. We'll have more reaction to Titans OTAs and much more. But Chase and Big Joe are coming up next. 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
1: Good morning, I'm Connor Newt with your Game Center update. In correspondence with the news of Brendan Sorsby being ruled eligible yesterday by the officials of Lubbock and Texas Tech, athletic officials from Nebraska and Georgia have sent department-wide memos instructing their coaches and sport deputies not to schedule Texas Tech. If games are already scheduled, the schools may work to cancel the match. Big 12 ADs tell Yahoo Sports that they've had serious talks of not playing Texas Tech this season. Last night in the NBA Finals Game 3, the San Antonio Spurs returned to form last night and take down the New York Knicks 115-111 to take a game to the series and make it 2-1. Victor Wembanyama with a big night with 32 points, 8 rebounds, and 6 assists. Game 4 will be Wednesday night. Tonight in the NHL, it's Game 4 between the Carolina Hurricanes and the Golden Knights live from Vegas. Vegas leads the series 2-1 with a double overtime victory over Carolina last game in Game 3. Puck drop is set for 7 p.m. tonight and pregame at 6:30, which you can hear right here on ESPN 102.5 The Game. And over on 94.9 The Fan tonight, it's Nashville Sounds Baseball as they begin their series against the Durham Bulls, AAA affiliate of the Tampa Bay Rays. Pregame at 6:20 and first pitch at 6:35. 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
11: Chase and Big Joe, 102.5 The Game here on this Tuesday. He's Big Joe Dubin. I'm Chase McCabe. Dr. Crane, Nick Fraser behind the glass. Hope you're having a great day. To this point, what's up, JoJo?
12: What is happening? Again, the fastest 10 minutes of the every day is 11:50 to noon.
11: Yeah, I know.
12: Because I'm sitting at my desk, like, I got about 5 minutes. Next thing you know, hey, welcome to the show. I'm like, are you kidding me? What's going on here? So it's good. Head to Bonnaroo tomorrow. Excited to be down there for 3 days.
11: You going to still do the show? Or
12: I'm not going to Bonnaroo, man. No, I
11: have no interest.
12: I don't even know who's playing. I mean, it used to be so big, and then the flood came. Was it last year they canceled?
11: They canceled a bunch of them.
12: They only did a day, and then it was done. And, you know, it got to like 100,000 people. Now it's been pulled back to like 45,000. So it begins on Thursday and Friday. And so go and have fun.
11: Here's what we got. Thursday is Skrillex. They are the headliner. Friday, The Strokes, Grizz, Turnstile, Youngblood, and then several others. Saturday, Rufus Du Sol.
12: Yes.
11: Teddy Swims, The Neighborhood. Sunday, Noah Kahan, Role Model, and Kesha.
12: Oh, okay. Well, Teddy Swims and Noah Kahan. I'd go see them, too. But I'm not going to some field with a bunch of other...
11: Alabama Shakes are going to be there.
12: They're pretty good.
11: Yeah.
12: Can I do my forecast for Bonnaroo like I do every year?
11: Yeah.
12: The forecast for Bonnaroo, 3 days, no showers. I said that on air at Channel 2, and Bob Mueller after the show was like, I don't understand that. And I was like, Bob, go to Bonnaroo. It's a smell unlike any other. Augusta is, it's a place like any other, whatever. Bonnaroo is a smell unlike any other.
11: I just, like, more power to you if you go.
12: Sure.
11: But, like, I never had interest even when I was younger because I can't do the big crowds for that long.
12: Right.
11: And the camping, and I'm just like, I'm good.
12: Yeah. But there's a bunch of people that are
11: going
12: to go have a blast.
11: If you're in that world, more power to you. Go have a great time. It's a lot of people.
12: Let us know. Let us know how it is. I'd love an update, but I'm not. That's not me.
11: Just a lot of people then. But Noah Kahn's pretty good. I'd go see him, but not at Bonnaroo.
12: Yeah.
11: And you're a big Teddy Swims fan because you almost got to see him out of tattoos.
12: Remember when Eminem and Paul McCartney and Tom Petty and Foo Fighters and...
11: I saw the Police reunite at Bonnaroo about 10 years ago, and that was terrible. They were you could tell they didn't want to be there, but it was still the Police. So it was kind of cool, them being there.
12: Mm.
11: But other than that, no. There's been some huge acts have come through there. But I don't know why it's dropped down, and so now it's 48,000 people that are admitted to Bonnaroo. Remember what it was called before Bonnaroo?
12: No.
11: Ichiku.
12: Oh, okay.
11: It was the Ichiku Festival. 2001, Rick Springfield played, Def Leppard pulled out of there. It had a nice little lineup, but it just couldn't get together. Then 2002 is when Bonnaroo started.
12: And it's just this guy's farm, right?
11: Allegedly, yeah.
12: Yeah.
11: It took off.
12: Maybe that's what I should do with my land. Start a music festival.
11: Well, didn't the guy have the guy from Better Than Ezra had that festival, Pilgrimage Festival, out in Franklin?
12: Yeah.
11: I think that's gone.
12: He's
11: done with it now, yeah.
12: Yeah, that was a big one.
11: So who would you have on it? If you could get any act on your little farm out there, who would you have? Stones? Any act.
12: Any act, any era.
11: They got to be alive still.
12: Well, yeah. Oh, man. Paul McCartney. I'd have a Beatle. You can't go wrong with a Beatle.
11: Nope. What about Ringo? If Paul's busy.
12: I would actually, you know what I would push for? Paul and Ringo to play together. In fact, you know what I've always wanted to do? My buddy and I in high school and college used to joke about this. You take the two living members of The Who and the two living members of the Beatles, and you form the Hoodles.
11: All right. Can you cut this mic? That's actually pretty good. I always wondered that with, all right, so John Lennon's son, Julian, looks just like him.
12: Yeah, and you could
11: sounds
12: do that.
11: Just like him. George Harrison's son is a fantastic guitar player.
12: Yep. So you could do that, which would be pretty cool.
11: I mean, would you not go see the Beatles and kids or whatever, Beatles and Sons?
12: Come on, just be the Beatles.
11: I'd go absolutely see that.
12: Paul, Ringo, Julian.
11: I don't
12: think
11: George's son.
12: Yeah.
11: Maybe like George Jr.
12: I think it is George.
11: Okay.
12: It might be George.
11: He's a great guitar player. I mean, it'd be perfect.
12: That would be, I'd go see that.
11: Yeah.
12: I would go, and I think they did it in the UK, but they didn't do the US, but Led Zeppelin with Jason Bonham.
11: Yeah.
12: On the drums.
11: Why not?
12: I mean, I've seen him play live, and this is and I obviously never saw his dad, but he is fantastic.
11: Yeah, he is. So the
12: he might be top 10. So right now,
11: John Paul Jones, Jimmy Plant. Page, and Robert Plant are still alive. Yeah,
12: and I think John Paul Jones is too.
11: Yeah, they're all still alive. Yeah, I mean they're all 80, but they're
12: sure.
11: Did you work on that today?
12: I'd love to.
11: You imagine Led Zeppelin and the reunited Beatles at Chase's farm? God,
12: also
11: almighty.
12: Featuring Florida Georgia Line, Luke Bryan.
11: Oh my God,
12: Pam Tillis.
11: I'd go see Pam Tillis. I wouldn't go see Florida Georgia Line and Luke Bryan. I absolutely see Pam Tillis. If you could add John Conley, I'm in, brother.
12: John Conley.
11: Rose-colored glasses, backside of 30, common man, drive a common van. I mean,
12: I need some other rock acts. So we have the two big headliners. I could get, why am I blanking on his name? What lead singer or Poison? Brett Michaels.
11: Michaels.
12: I could get Brett Michaels. Not Poison, just Brett Michaels.
11: Why not Poison?
12: They're too expensive.
11: What's wrong with Ricky Rocket and Bobby Dahl, CeCe DeVille? I mean, this is ridiculous.
12: Don't they all hate each other?
11: That's even better. that's even better.
12: Okay, Poison. I'll give you Poison.
11: All right, good. That'll take
12: all right,
11: that
12: we'll
11: thing.
12: Get Poison. We'll get
11: Kiss one more time.
12: Kiss more. Yeah, okay.
11: One more time for Kiss.
12: Yeah, one more time for Kiss. John Cougar. I'll get you John Cougar.
11: Look, he's on tour now.
12: Is he coming here?
11: And it's called The Hits. He's he's only playing hits.
12: I love it.
11: And he's not giving his political whatever that he does. I don't want to hear that. He's playing no new stuff.
12: I want to hear a little ditty about Jack and Diane.
11: Hell yeah. I mean, it's all. Check it out. I mean, it's all.
12: Is he coming here?
11: I don't know, but he's on tour. I don't think so. I haven't seen any dates here. But yeah, there you go. Go see that.
12: Oh, man. I would love that. So let's see. Mellencamp. He's in Grand Rapids, Kansas City, Cincinnati. When's that show?
11: July 19th.
12: It's on a Sunday night.
11: Is that a Charlotte? Is that a stadium show in Cincinnati?
12: Where is Alpharetta, Georgia? Is that outside of Atlanta?
11: Yes.
12: He's doing that August 1st. No, these are amphitheaters he's playing.
11: Okay. I'd absolutely go see John.
12: So I think that's the. I think Cincinnati and Atlanta are the closest.
11: Okay. No Indianapolis on there?
12: Yeah. I think I did see it. Nolensville, Indiana.
11: Noblesville.
12: Sorry.
11: Yeah, that's the amphitheater. Okay.
12: July,
11: when's that one?
12: July 18th.
11: July. It's a Saturday night.
12: Saturday?
11: What is it, Saturday? Oh, man. Absolutely. You got a hell of a lineup out there.
12: Yeah.
11: What about Bon Jovi? He can't sing anymore, but
12: yeah,
11: he sounds good. I mean, the band sounds good.
12: Yeah. Because I feel like you got to have all genres. Okay, so, yeah, Bon Jovi. I need some rap. I mean, I'd go for Eminem. Eminem would be great.
11: Pretty good. Yeah.
12: Maybe Kendrick. Get Kendrick there.
11: From A Few Good Men?
12: Yeah.
11: Kendrick? Okay, that's who else? There's got to be. What's the guy that says, not the Radar, but what's his name? He has a song, Blinded Lights, Blurry Lights.
12: Oh, Blinded by the Light.
11: No.
12: The Weeknd.
11: The Weeknd. That's it. Yeah. Woo-wee.
12: He'd be the headliner.
11: The Weeknd.
12: He'd be the one.
11: All right, these are all good.
12: Yeah. Chase Stock 27.
11: Chase Stock 27 on your little farm out there in the country. My gosh. So that's pretty good. And then we've hit all genres. We've hit rap, country, we've got hard rock. We have metal.
12: We need metal.
11: But not Metallica.
12: How about
13: Slipknot?
12: Maybe.
11: Iron Maiden?
12: Maybe.
11: What's that fifth finger happy
12: punch? Five finger death punch.
11: Five finger death punch.
12: What about? Why am I blanking on this band? I'm blanking on a name and it's killing me.
11: Guns N' Roses.
12: No.
11: Heavy metal.
12: Yeah.
11: Judas Priest.
12: No. Megadeth.
11: Megadeth. There you go.
12: Yeah.
11: It's a hell of a lineup.
12: Megadeth,
11: 4 days.
12: Cool.
11: All genres hit.
12: And even we even got like new and old.
11: Metal?
12: Yeah. You know what?
11: I don't know any
12: There's another, the Black Keys. The Black Keys would be cool. Have them out there if they still.
11: Don't they live here?
12: They do.
11: I think that Dan Auerbach guy, I think he lives here.
12: Yeah. That'd be cool. And then Greta Van Fleet.
11: Who is she?
12: They're a band. They're the one that, remember they came out a few years ago and they kind of sound like Led Zeppelin?
11: I do not.
12: Robert Plant even said like their first album sounds like Led Zeppelin too.
11: Greta
12: Van Fleet. Check them out. And then there's another band that I'd want that's new called Dirty Honey. They got a badass sound too. You'd like them.
11: Heavy metal?
12: No, rock.
11: Rock, okay.
12: Like rock. You can hear both of them on the buzz.
11: Okay.
12: Yeah, but they're really good. All right, so there we go. Chase Stock. 2027.
11: I'm already in line to buy tickets, man. Who closes it out on Sunday night?
12: Well, The Weeknd, probably.
11: Really? You let McCartney close it out on Sunday night?
12: Okay, yeah, I'll let the Beatles.
11: Okay.
12: Yeah, if I'm reuniting the Beatles.
11: Hell yeah, we are.
12: Yeah, the Beatles close it out.
11: Yeah.
12: And I'll be like Ed Sullivan and be like, ladies and gentlemen, the Beatles.
11: Richard Branson offered Led Zeppelin, was it $1 billion to come back and tour? And Robert Plant said no, because without Bonham, we're not Led Zeppelin.
12: I've as a rock fan and a music fan, I've hated that, but I've also like respected the hell out of that.
11: I mean,
12: because they are, if you really think about it, and I'm sure there are other examples, but they are probably the one rock band that the only reason they broke up is because one of them died. It wasn't because they hated each other and all that stuff. Like that's why they broke up.
11: But is it hypocritical that Robert Plant went on? I mean, Ship of Fools is a badass song.
12: No, but Jimmy Page, they all did other things, but
11: I mean,
12: not
11: he
12: together.
11: Had a great career. I mean, solo career. Robert Plant did, but I just wanted him to get back together. I ran into Jimmy Page at the bathroom at the JW Marriott. True story. I was coming out, and he was coming in. I'm like, holy blank, you're Jimmy Page, and he sat there and talked to me for 5 minutes in the doorway of the bathroom.
12: That's fantastic.
11: And he was in town. Gibson.
12: I've heard
11: guitar.
12: He's like super nice.
11: Gibson was giving him made a new guitar for him, and I was like, so I'm not going to take a picture with you because it's awkward. He's like, well, I appreciate that, and then
12: yeah. We
11: didn't do one. But yeah, that's really cool. But I just think that would have been really cool to have them. And they're all, I mean,
12: Plant still sounds pretty good. Why not come back one more time? And this, for us, man, we're selfish. For us, let us do it.
6: People are giving suggestions on the. I mean, is this our question of the day?
12: Might as well be. Who's going to Chase Stock 27?
6: Yeah, give me a band you want on my music festival. 4309 says, "Hear me out, Wayne Newton."
12: Is he still alive?
6: I think.
12: Damn
6: so.
12: Right, Wayne Newton.
6: Does
12: yeah.
6: he leave Vegas?
12: He will for Chase Stock 27. Do all that. And have each of our shows introduce different. Like, who would Robbie and Rexroad introduce?
6: They'd introduce, like, Dirty Rockman, probably.
12: Okay. Would you not make them introduce Creed? I'd make
6: yes.
12: Robbie and Rexroad introduce Creed.
6: I would make Rexroad introduce Creed and Robbie introduce the Beatles.
12: Yeah, just to infuriate. Because you could tell their disdain on stage.
6: I would get Creed. I would love to have Creed.
12: Yeah, they're down the road, man. Yeah. Why not? Who would Jake Lyman? Village People?
6: Nick, help me with this. Who would Jake introduce?
13: Has to be a rock band?
6: No,
12: no just a band.
6: Just anybody that we've named.
12: He's got to introduce, at Chase Stock, he's got to introduce a band that's come together in honor of Bonnaroo.
13: Maybe like Judas Priest?
6: Yeah. That'd be fun.
13: That'd be pretty good.
6: I'd have Judas Priest there.
12: Heck yeah. Rob Halford, man, singing some good songs.
13: Be fantastic.
6: Breaking the law, breaking the law. All right, who would you want to introduce?
12: Oh, give me... if you could do this, give me all the. I'll take Poison. I love Poison.
6: All right. Let's see. Willie probably would. Derek would introduce The Weeknd because I think
12: why?
6: Because I think he would love The Weeknd. He loves that kind of music.
12: Okay.
6: Jerk.
12: Oh man.
6: Okay, fine. Derek will introduce Dirty Honey.
12: Okay. Oh good yes. Lord. Adam would introduce Devo. they all kind of look alike, so it can do that. And then I could jump in the band with them afterwards.
6: Willie would introduce...
12: something classical.
6: Yeah.
12: Maybe Zeppelin.
6: Zeppelin, yeah.
12: Yep.
6: Something cutting edge.
12: Yep. Dr. Crane, you get one shot on that stage. Who you got, buddy?
13: Greta Van Fleet.
6: Oh, yeah, that'd be good.
12: Maybe ask her out afterwards.
6: It's a band.
13: Band.
6: Will you play one of their songs coming back,
13: I will,
6: please?
13: Yes.
6: All right. 615. What bands do you want on my
12: that we've left out?
6: Fiction. I mean, we got a hell of a lineup. I don't know how we're going to afford this, but we're reuniting the Beatles.
12: Yep.
6: With the sons of John Lennon and George Harrison.
12: Correct.
6: We're reuniting Led Zeppelin with Jason Bonham.
12: Right.
6: And then we've added some country.
12: What about
6: acts.
12: One more before we go? What about the Gaither vocal band? You got to hit the gospel.
6: Oh yeah,
12: world.
6: That'd be good. Yeah,
12: you have the Gaithers, and what's that guy with the pretty hair? Bill Penrod or something? Guy Penrod. Guy Penrod. Mark Lowry. I mean, you get that whole genre.
6: And
12: they can,
6: let me
12: sit
6: look
12: in the corner over there.
6: While I'm at it, Garth is doing a show.
12: Okay.
6: I mean, if we're gonna go all out here with every genre, Garth has got to do one.
12: Is he gonna wear his Ryan Day beard?
6: I hope so.
12: Okay. Yeah. That thing's got to turn gray at some point.
6: Yeah. Well, maybe.
12: Yeah, by the way, he turns 65 next year.
6: That's crazy. Oh, we got a... that's a good one. I'll read it coming back.
12: All right.
6: We'll have more coming up next. 615-737-1025 is our phone and text line. Driven by WilsonCountyHyundai.com. 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
24: And so I left the house at like 6:30 in the morning, and the only cars on the street were Waymos. There was like five of them. I'm like, this is it. Uh-huh. They're about to attack me.
25: They're plotting.
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25: I wouldn't have answered.
24: I know. But I don't, just to tell you, like, hey, they're after me, man.
25: I'm telling you, man. If you don't show up one day, and who the text was, who's driving? Nobody's driving the Waymos. Yeah. That's the problem.
24: Somebody's got a joystick back in their, you know, house or something.
25: Some center someplace, yeah.
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0: educating Joe on some new rock music. This song's probably about 10 years old, close to it, but Greta Van Fleet.
1: You could tell me that was Zeppelin. I'd be like, oh, that's not bad. I haven't heard that.
0: I mean,
1: Zeppelin
0: listen to the
1: song.
0: Vocals. And I think he was like 16 or 17 when he recorded this.
1: Whoa.
0: Yeah. They live here, right?
2: Like in the Bellevue, Bellmead area, yeah.
0: Yeah, that's cool. They're, I saw them at Marathon probably 6 years ago.
1: Right.
0: Fantastic. Just like if you love pure rock, that they're a great rock band. So there you go. Well, again, building the lineup for Chase Stock. And
1: we're gonna have I love Greta the text line. Just gets crazy with this stuff.
0: Oh, yeah. Let's see. So we have... I mean, and Rex Road would support this, and I so would I, and you probably would too. 4312, Pearl Jam, got to represent grunge music, OGs.
1: Sure.
0: Pearl Jam.
1: But great. I don't want Eddie Vedder by himself.
0: No, well, you got to have Pearl Jam. Yeah, you got to have Pearl Jam.
1: Yeah.
0: 4309, Frankie Valli. I would be all about that.
1: I mean, the Jersey Boys, the hell of a show, and I think he said
0: how old is he?
1: 90.
2: He's got to be 94, I think.
1: Something. That last video of him was pretty sad. They wheeled him out, basically. He 92. Stood there. They have a karaoke track, and he's like four verses behind.
0: Yeah.
1: But, I mean, put him out there. Let him stand. Play karaoke. And it's only like three songs, right?
0: Yeah.
1: You're out.
0: What three songs?
1: You See, want? This is even better. You only get three songs. Your guys only get three songs. Paul McCartney only gets three songs. What three songs he playing?
0: Ooh. Okay, as the Beatles,
1: Paul McCartney.
0: Oh man,
1: Band
0: I think
1: of
0: I would have. I okay, they would have. Here's I'm running the festival, right?
1: Yep.
0: Paul gets a set by himself. Ringo gets a set by himself.
1: Okay.
0: The Beatles close the show.
1: Okay.
0: So Paul does "Band on the Run."
1: Ebony Ivory.
0: No.
1: Say. I like Say.
0: I do like Say.
1: That's a duet. We're not doing that.
0: Band on the Run. What was the James Bond?
1: Live and Let Die. Yeah.
0: And then.
1: All right.
0: What would be.
1: And you're telling him this. He can't pick. You're like, all right. This is Chase Stock 27.
0: Yeah.
1: So Band on the Run, Live and Let Die. Hey, Jude.
0: That's Beatles. Man.
2: Didn't Paul write that, though?
1: He did write it.
0: I think he did. It's about, because it's about Julian Lennon.
1: Yeah.
0: Yeah.
1: So he can. You can have three different Beatles songs. He knows
0: okay.
1: what he wants.
0: All right. Hey, Jude.
1: Yeah. That closes the show. That's, I think he closed Bonnaroo with that, too.
0: Yeah.
1: When he played.
0: All right. Ringo would do...
1: Photograph. And what's the song about cocaine? Like,
0: a little help from my friends.
1: You can do that one.
0: Didn't he sing that?
1: Yeah, but what's the cocaine song? No, I don't like it no more.
0: Oh, yeah.
1: And it's got a Nashville verse in it, too.
0: Okay.
1: Yeah.
0: That's a good one.
1: Yep.
0: All right. And then do the Beatles get six because they're closing?
1: No. Three.
0: Three?
1: No, man. This is Chase stuff.
0: Oh. Something. I love that song.
1: Okay.
0: Because Paul plays it on the mandolin. So good. All right. No, but... Man,
1: I like, to me, Ticket to Ride is a badass song. But you're picking. Right. This is Chase Stock.
0: I want to hold your hand because that's what started it all.
1: That's it.
0: So you got to do that. I think you need to hit every era. You got to hit the pop era, the drugs. Like, you got to hit it. You got to hit it all.
1: Okay.
0: I'm going to tell you a very underrated Beatles song that I freaking love, and Paul did it when he played here, and I like geeked out. Obla di obla da.
1: Okay.
0: You know that one?
1: Yeah. Life Goes On. Life Goes On.
0: And I think Ringo sings on that.
1: Maybe.
0: I actually think I think it's both of them.
1: No.
0: So
1: you got it? So you got Something?
0: I'm taking something out. I want to hold your hand. While My Guitar Gently Weeps with Georgia's Son playing, doing it.
1: Didn't Clapton play that guitar part
0: on
1: that?
0: He did. And then
1: Yeah, people weighing on my text.
0: Oh, my God. This is so hard.
1: Chip Walters says, Ringo, you got to play Act Naturally. The song with
0: Buck Owens. Yeah, yeah, yeah. Hey, Chip. They did that. Yeah, that's a great – it's true. I mean, you know what? For me, A Day in the Life. And you have Julian sing John's part.
1: A Day in the Life?
0: Uh-huh.
1: I don't know that song.
0: Oh, yeah, you do. It's on Sgt. Pepper. Woke up, got out of bed.
1: Oh, okay.
0: Dragged a comb across my head. But it's a total, like, drug song. But it's a great song. Or I Am the Walrus. That's a good one. Ticket to Ride? Yeah.
1: You can't go wrong.
0: Yeah. See, it's hard to do just three.
1: All right, I'm going to ask you this before we go to the break. You got to pick it out. All right, so you got all your bands. John Mellencamp has three. What are you playing? He only gets three songs at Chase Stock. You can answer after the break you'd like.
0: Okay. Yeah, because I need to remember them all.
1: So or it could be you pick a band. What band do you want to?
0: I'll do Mellencamp.
1: Okay.
0: All right. That's fine. 615-737-1025. More coming on Chase and Big Joe. We might talk sports today. Who knows?
1: Why not?
0: 1025 again.
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1: 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Listen, you know, on this show, we spend a lot of time talking about mental health for men because we care about you. 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
7: I'm Fox 17 meteorologist Brett Luna. Showers and thunderstorms are possible through this afternoon, and some of the storms could bring some heavy rain and gusty winds. Wednesday and Thursday are looking mainly dry and warm with high temperatures in the low to mid-90s.
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0: Chase and Big Joe, 102.5 The Game on this Tuesday. If you don't believe this show is organic, then I don't know how to convince you, because this was not the plan. We just kind of got into this, and now we're putting a fictional music festival together at my farm.
1: That's right, man.
0: And reuniting the Beatles.
1: Reuniting the Beatles. You know what's crazy about all this, before we get to your pick of three John Cougar songs? You know, Elvis would only be 91.
0: I know.
1: If he was still around.
0: Oh, my gosh.
1: Bring him out, finish the show, comes out.
0: Elvis. I would cry. I really would, because my grandmother absolutely loved him and played Elvis for me when I was a kid. So,
1: heck yeah.
0: Like, if he sang Love Me Tender, I'd just be like, okay.
1: Oh, man. All right, you're tasked with three John Cougar songs. At the Chase Fest, each act only gets three songs if you're just joining us.
0: Yeah. Now. All right. He's going to open with the Authority song.
1: Great song.
0: Which is a great song. And then he's going to play a little ditty about Jack and Diane.
1: Beautiful. Beautiful song.
0: And then it's going to hurt so good.
1: Din, din, din, din, boom. Hurts so good.
0: Yep.
1: I mean, come on, baby. Man.
0: I love that song. So I karaoke that.
1: No Pink Houses?
0: No. I mean, I get three songs.
1: Okay.
0: Yeah. I mean, look, he's got... Check It Out was one you named.
1: Great song. Cherry Bomb.
0: Cherry Bomb. Rain on the Scarecrow.
1: Oh, yeah.
0: I mean, Crumbling Down. When the Walls Come
1: Crumbling down. And the
0: Who's
1: walls.
0: Doesn't the girl sing on that with him? Or is that one of his backup singers?
1: That's the girl that plays bass, and she's bald-headed.
0: Yeah.
1: She's pretty badass. I forget her name. They did a duet together.
0: Yeah.
1: It's called The Night or something.
0: Small town. I was born in a small town.
1: Taught to feel Jesus in a small town.
0: R-O-C-K in the USA.
1: Keep going, buddy.
0: Can't go wrong with that.
1: Yes.
0: Oh, what's the other one? Ain't Even Done with the Night?
1: Ain't it? That was his first one.
0: Yeah. That'd be a good one.
1: So we need a...
0: I Need a Lover.
1: You got one, right?
0: Well, but did he do that?
1: He did. I need a lover that won't drive me crazy.
0: Yeah.
1: So
0: I mean, he has so many good
1: ones. So we had to have a house band, right? Just to back everybody up?
0: Sure.
1: Mac McAnally.
0: Oh, yeah. The Reefers. Yeah. We'll just have the Coral Reefer band.
1: There you go. Yeah, okay. Mac, if you're out there, I know you listen when you're in town.
0: They'll do a set for Buffett.
1: You're the house band for... I'll see. Mac, how you...
0: We'll get a couple. We'll get a Six Wire, you know, that plays Preds games a lot.
1: Like, fantastic.
0: We'll get them, too. Or small-time rock stars.
1: This is adding up to one of the greatest shows ever.
0: Yeah. So do that. Listen, I thought about this. I mean, the Queen has to make an appearance. So Dolly. We got to get Dolly.
1: I thought you meant Elton John.
0: That
1: but that... I didn't know where you were going with that. I mean, is Elton going to play? How do you pick three Elton songs?
0: Goodbye, Yellow Brick Road.
1: I mean... Might be the most talented person ever.
0: Leave on.
1: Keep going.
0: Like this,
1: I got his great. I got like 30 greatest hits. It's like 35 songs.
0: You know what song? I absolutely love of here. His is.
1: I'm guess trying, it's why they call it the blues.
0: No, that's a good one.
1: I guess that's what they call
0: that. It's the train. That train don't stop here anymore or no more. Or, you know what I'm talking about?
1: Philadelphia Freedom. Badass song. That's about the tennis team he owned in Philadelphia. Just crazy.
0: The Bitch's Back is a great song.
1: You will watch.
0: Well, that's the name of the song.
1: Mouth.
0: Is the name of the song. I've
1: always liked Saturday Night's.
0: Don't Let the Sun Go Down on Me. That's a good
1: great
0: one.
1: Song. The song Saturday Night's All Right for Fighting.
0: Yep.
1: When they launched the Gulf War in 2002 or 3, whatever it was, that was a song they played when they took off.
0: This train don't stop there anymore. That's a good one.
1: You know it. You know what his best song is? Empty Garden.
0: It's a good one.
1: It's a good one?
0: Really good one.
1: Oh, my God. It's about John Lennon. It's so powerful.
0: Candle in the Wind.
1: Yeah. I mean, both versions. You can't stop with just three.
0: I was 10 years old when Lady Diana passed away, and I remember watching the funeral and watching him play the reworked version of Candle in the Wind and just being like, this is powerful.
1: Oh, yeah. Goodbye, England's Queen.
0: Yep. Yeah. So, you got to have Elton.
1: Yeah.
0: I mean, I got another. We'll reunite Elton John and Billy Joel.
1: Sure. Give me three Billy Joel songs. You can't. I mean, it's virtually, you're going to make people mad. That's the point.
0: Piano Man. You have to.
1: Yeah. Still Rock and Roll to Me kicks ass.
0: Still Rock and Roll to Me. See, I love you. You May Be Right.
1: Good one. It's your show, man. You tell them what to do. I'm just there for moral support. Like, Allentown's a great song.
0: I know. Billy Joel. Oh, God, this is hard.
1: Tell Her About It.
0: Yeah. She's Always a Woman to Me. That's a good one.
1: Mm-hmm.
0: Didn't Garth cover that? Garth covered Shameless. Shameless, yeah.
1: That I never heard of until Garth did it.
0: Yeah. Well, and then Billy Joel was like, nobody liked this song, and then he did it, and everybody liked it.
1: Right.
0: I'm shameless.
1: You just can't. I mean, it's almost impossible.
0: You close with Piano Man, Still Rock and Roll to Me, and I'll change it up, The Longest Time.
1: Okay.
0: Ooh. Yeah, that's a good one. Are we letting, I just thought of another person that needs to be on this.
1: Yeah.
0: Huey Lewis and the News.
1: God, if he only toured, man. He doesn't tour anymore.
0: I know. He came like a few years ago to the Skirmerhorn, and then.
1: He doesn't, yeah. He opened for Buffett one year. It was a great show.
0: I think the last time he played here, he played the sports album. Like, he did the whole sports album.
1: Would you lure? Lure or lure?
0: Lure.
1: What is it?
0: I think lure.
1: Lure. What's lure? Good God, Joe. I'm so sorry, people.
0: Sounds like some some villain from Batman.
1: Would you lure Steve Perry out of retirement for three songs?
0: With Journey?
1: With or without Journey.
0: But he's playing Journey.
1: He's playing Journey. But he's got to play O'Sherry.
0: Okay.
1: Because that's a song that pissed them all off.
0: Yeah.
1: Like, they said, you could go do an album, but you can't do what's like a Journey song. So, okay, I won't do that. Then he does O'Sherry. And like, that's a Journey song.
0: Yeah.
1: Then he got two more. But you can't play the song that we all hate, Don't Stop Believing.
0: No. Separate Ways. Yes. But I feel like Journey's got to play on that.
1: It's Chase Fest. Chase Stock, whatever.
0: Dun, dun, dun, dun, dun, dun. That's so good. Open Arms.
1: Oh,
0: I love that song.
1: It's a good song.
0: No, there's a better one though. So
1: Separate Ways.
0: Separate Ways. O'Sherry.
1: What's the one that was in Caddyshack? Anyway you want it, that's the way you need it. Anyway.
0: Love and Touch and Squeezing.
1: Yeah, that's a great one. That's a very underrated Journey song.
0: That'd be good. Man. This is fun.
1: Steve Perry pops out. You're like, welcome to the stage, Steve Perry. Everybody goes crazy.
0: Okay. All right, so what three...
1: Should've been gone.
0: What three Huey Lewis songs?
1: I'm a big fan. There's songs that you probably wouldn't agree. Jacob's Ladder is
0: a great song.
1: Is a wonderful song.
0: Yeah.
1: She met a fan dancer, South Side of Birmingham. Let's see. Jacob's Ladder.
0: You're going to say no, but I'm going to ask this anyway.
1: Okay.
0: Could we give the caveat that you get a fourth song, but it has to be like the number one hit that you're known for? Like Power of Love, you know he has to play that.
1: Okay.
0: So
1: I say no.
0: Okay.
1: I say you stuck with three, man.
0: Okay. All right.
1: But it's Chase Stock.
0: I know, but I mean, it makes it fun, to do this.
1: But I would go Jacob's Ladder, Power of Love, and Want a New Drug, man. It's just, that's a great.
0: That and then Ray Parker Jr. comes out and plays Ghostbusters. Song.
1: Like, you see the movie American Psycho, when he's explaining Sports, the album.
0: Yeah.
1: You're like, damn, you're crazy, but you're right. That is a great album.
0: Sports is one of the greatest albums of all time.
1: Absolutely it is.
0: And then what's Hip to Be Square is... Montana, Rice, Ronnie Lott, and Jerry.
1: And I think Dwight Clark.
0: And Dwight Clark.
1: Is in that, yes.
0: Yeah.
1: So, yeah, Hip to Be Square. Hip. That's a good one.
0: Hip to Be. Yeah. All right. We got votes for Bud on our text line for Billy Joel's Uptown Girl, which is a fantastic song.
1: It was so different at the time that it came out. It was great.
0: 4309 says Wheel in the Sky for Steve Perry or Journey.
1: Yeah. Did he sing that one?
0: I think so.
1: What's the other singer that real song that...
0: I thought he had all the major hits.
1: No, there was one before he joined that they had.
0: Oh, I don't know.
1: And I thought maybe that would be Wheels in the Sky, maybe. I might be wrong.
0: When did he join?
1: mid-70s, but they had already had a song out that was really popular.
0: He's 77. Isn't that crazy?
1: Is he? Good Lord.
0: By the way, so funny story real quick before we go to break. When the band Perry came out and they won like their first award,
1: yeah,
0: and they thanked their dad, Steve, I was like, no way. Like, he's their dad.
1: Right.
0: And then it's not.
1: It was not there. All right, before the break, you got to pick three Guns N' Roses song. They're going to come out. They're going to surprise you one night.
0: I'll that's easy. I'll name that next.
1: That's easy?
0: I think so.
1: That album has like 10 killer songs on it.
0: I know.
1: Okay.
0: All right. I got mine. 615-737-1025. Chase and Big Joe, 1025, the game.
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1: You have a connection to that band, buddy, because Jonathan Cain's kids went to FRA.
2: Oh, did they really?
1: What I was told.
0: Interesting.
1: Yeah.
0: Oh, man. Like, the build-up on this song, just like, yeah. the heavy guitar is just so good.
1: Now, I've seen New Journey do this, and if you close your eyes, that dude sounds just like Steve Perry.
0: Yeah, he's
1: and I hate it.
0: I know.
1: I hate admitting that, but he sounds just like Steve Perry.
0: He has done a very good job. All right, you asked me three Guns N' Roses songs that are going to show up at Chase Stock. Obviously, the last song is You Know Where You Are. You're in the jungle, baby.
1: Right?
0: Gotta have Welcome to the Jungle. I'm going to stay on Appetite for Destruction. They're going to open with It's So Easy. Remember that song? It's so easy
1: to fall in love. It's so easy to...
0: No,
1: is that the Buddy Holly
0: it's
1: song?
0: It's so easy.
1: Okay.
0: It's good too. And then it's tough, but Sweet Child of Mine.
1: What's wrong with that?
0: It's a great song.
1: By the way, It's So Easy. It's So Easy was released June 8th, 1987. So, you weren't even born yet.
0: No, I was a few weeks out.
1: Isn't that crazy?
0: Yep.
1: Your mom's like, get this out of me.
0: Basically, yeah.
1: Sweet Child of Mine was released June 3rd, 1988. So you were here for that one.
0: Appetite for Destruction is one of the greatest rock albums of all time.
1: What's the song from You Should Be My from Terminator 2?
0: You Should Be My.
1: That is and that drum at the beginning.
0: I think that's what it's called. Yeah. You Should Be Mine. Yeah.
1: It's just very hard to pick those.
0: Yeah.
1: To get those.
0: I mean, Paradise City, that's a great song. Think About You, You're Crazy, Out to Get Me.
1: Out to Get
0: They're
1: Me.
0: They're Out to Get Me.
1: It's a great album. All right, here's another one for you as we finish up the hour. We got more stuff to talk about later on. But
0: we'll break down the O-line.
1: Right. All right. Three Garth Brooks songs for you at Chase Stock 27. Mm. Only three Garth Brooks songs.
0: That might be the toughest one. It really might be. Because two are taken like that.
1: All right, and they are?
0: Friends in Low Places. And The Dance.
1: Okay.
0: He's got to end with The Dance. The Dance is just a beautiful song. And then I would... Man.
1: Come on now, buddy.
0: I kind of want to go deep cut.
1: It's Chase Stock, brother. Whatever you want.
0: I really want to say Alabama Clay because that's a great song. But I am going to say Two of a Kind, Working on a Full House.
1: Great song. It's an easy guitar song to play,
0: yep,
1: too.
0: Yeah.
1: So I
0: sang that at karaoke the other night.
1: Did you?
0: Yeah. It's great.
1: Much Too Young or Two or Three? Much Too Young's my song.
0: Oh, yeah. I love Much Too Young.
1: That's what I would have in the three.
0: Oh, yeah. Mm. Yeah. I'll change to that.
1: Much Too Young? You can't.
0: Yeah. No, I will because it's a great song. It was his first hit.
1: It was.
0: Much Too Young to Feel This Damn Old. Yeah, I play that one. But no, I...

0: sushi? I'm like, no, he did. And she's like, who? And she looked over my shoulder, and Garth's like, hello, Miss Penry, how are you?
1: He was so nice.
0: We ate two, then we ended up eating two plates of sushi, just raw dogging it, man, just spit the sushi.
2: That's awesome.
0: Letting it go. Crazy. I'll never. And I had a 49ers hat on. He's like, who's your favorite 49er player? I'm like, I got it for $2 at Kmart, man. I don't. But Joe Montana.
2: Yeah, I was about to say.
0: He's great.
2: 3797, you guys are the bomb, the most eclectic station and best ever personalities. I play my errands in the car when your show is on.
0: Love,
2: thank you.
0: Love Carol.
2: Love Carol.
0: But it
2: Ben
0: is, man.
2: Says, what would y'all say to a 36-year-old man that knows like 3 of the 57 songs you named since noon? And yes, I'm happy somehow.
0: That's fine. I can't name a single
2: song. Okay,
0: song
2: so
0: today.
2: So Ben, tell me, because you missed it earlier, but like I said, we'd have Greta Van Fleet, we'd have Dirty Honey, two new bands, we'd have Pearl Jam, you know, we'd do some 90s rock.
0: Right? We hit it all. I mean, it's, yeah. We didn't deep dive
2: Weezer,
0: into all of it.
2: Oh, we got to have Weezer.
0: Weezer might be the most underrated best band of all time.
2: So come hell or high water, I'm going to see them when they come to Bridgestone in October or November. Because I have tried to see that band, I kid you not, 4 times in my life, and something always happens. And I'd be damned if it's going to happen.
0: Don't jinx yourself, man.
2: I know, but I've always wanted to see
0: They're
2: them.
0: So good. They are so good.
2: Like Blink, like Weezer, Blink 182, those bands, like I loved them back then.
0: Right?
2: We got to have Blink. Blink would be there.
0: Who's the band that sings?
2: Blink 182.
0: That's what song is that?
2: Is that All the Small Things? Yeah, All the Small Things.
0: Okay, yeah. All right. That's a great song.
2: So one day, you know, we play one of our music stations in the hallway. And I'm walking down one day, and that song comes on, and I'm like, oh, cool, we must have the buzz on today. And Sean goes, no, this is totally hit. So I'm like, no, we're not there yet.
0: They play Bleak 182, and I love
2: they
0: play, totally
2: they
0: hits.
2: Like, yeah, they played All the Small Things. That song's like 30 years old.
0: Oh, it is, isn't it? Who was the
2: band? I think 99, almost 30 years. It came out in 99.
0: Is Bleak 182 Travis Barker, the drummer? Mm-hmm. Okay. Yeah. All right. Yeah, they came to Bridgestone.
2: I saw him 2 years ago or 3 years ago.
0: Like sold out, right?
2: Oh, yeah.
0: Yeah. That's
2: dude,
0: awesome.
2: It was all. I felt like I was in high school.
0: Yeah, again. That's cool. I like that.
2: It was Tom DeLonge because it was the lineup that everybody remembered. Tom DeLonge, Mark Hoppus, and Travis Barker.
0: Right.
2: And Mark had just beat cancer.
0: What did they sing the song that goes, I don't give a damn about you, did you, about you? No.
2: No. I know what you're trying. I think I know what you're saying. No, but they have like, What's My Age Again? What's My Age Again?
0: Yeah,
2: that one. They have Fell in Love with a Girl at the Rock Show. She said what? That one.
0: Right. Okay.
2: Yeah.
0: You forget about some of those songs.
2: Nick has made a... A Chase Stock ticket.
0: did you text it to us?
3: All right, I did. Nice.
0: All right, good.
2: Oh,
0: that's the best,
2: awesome.
0: Right?
2: That's awesome.
0: I mean, you're going to go to Bonnaroo and see Noah Kahan, or you go to Chase Stock and see my reunited Beatles and everybody else that goes there.
2: 4720 says Greg Raleigh was the singer for Journey pre-Steve Perry. He joined Journey after being in Santana's band.
0: That's right. Yeah, but Greg Raleigh sang one of Journey's biggest. It might have been Willows in the Sky.
2: Yeah.
0: I'll look it up. Thank you for that. See, again, we have the best texters and listeners ever.
2: The NBA Finals are going on, and so we're going to talk a little bit more about that with TSU basketball coach Nolan Smith. He's going to join us coming up next, get into some hoops with him. It's Chase and Big Joe on this Tuesday, 102.5 The Game.

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2: Man, the kids really love that playhouse, huh?
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3: 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Gary's got it locked down for another 6 months.
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1: Who's Marie?
0: 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She's up there streaming her British baking show.
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9: This is Nick Frazier. The San Antonio Spurs take Game 3 at Madison Square Garden, 115-111 last night. Spurs Victor Wembanyama scored 32 points in the road win. Game 4 will be played Wednesday night. In college football, Texas Tech star quarterback Brennan Soresby has been granted a temporary injunction against the NCAA that could clear the way for him to play for the Red Raiders in 2026. A Texas judge granted Soresby a preliminary injunction Monday that prevents the NCAA from punishing him for violating its rules on sports gambling. In the world of hockey, former Nashville Predators head coach Peter Laviolette is coming back to coaching as the Los Angeles Kings are set to hire the Stanley Cup winning coach. Tonight is Game 4 of the Stanley Cup Finals as the Las Vegas Golden Knights lead the series 2-1. You can hear Game 4 right here on the Game Nashville Sports Network with coverage beginning at 6:30 on 102.5 The Game.
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15: Hour number two, Chase and Big Joe, 102.5 The Game on this Tuesday. Hope you're having a great day so far. Big Joe, Chase McCabe, Dr. Crane, Nick Frazier with you. And let's talk some hoops because we got a fun NBA Finals going on right now. And we bring in Nolan Smith, the fine head coach of the TSU Tigers, who's with us now. Coach, how you doing?
18: Doing great. How y'all doing?
15: We're doing fantastic. Before we get into the finals a little bit, let's start with the Tigers, because I'm going to be completely honest with you. After the season you all had, and we got to talk to you a few times, I'm like, son of a gun, some team's going to come and poach him, and they're doing such a great job at TSU, and so we're glad that you're still there. You guys are building something special, and I know that that means a lot to you. Why have things been going so well with TSU?
18: I think this is obviously, it's a great place. I mean, we're sitting right here in Nashville, Tennessee. The players, what they did last year to buy into the culture of winning and championship culture, they bought in, and now I think everyone wants to be a part of winning. So now the roster that we've built, I mean, we have guys that have played at the highest level, Power Six schools, and are just ready to come here and keep the winning ways going around here.
15: What does it mean to have the buy-in that you have from your guys?
18: It means everything. It means everything. You know, one thing we tell our guys, if we win, we all win. You know, the guys that are coming here, whether on their third school, fourth school, you know, winning cures all, winning fixes everything. They all want to eventually become pros. And right now, again, like you're talking about the finals, everybody's looking for winners. Right, they're looking for winners to throw in there, throw on the court, and affect winning and affect championships. And, you know, that's what I want to breed to these young men that come to Tennessee State and make sure that if that's their mindset, then they can come play for me.
15: Coach, would it help to have a guy named Victor Wembanyama on your team? Would that help things?
18: I wouldn't have to stand up if I had him. I'd be a Phil Jackson just sitting down the whole game.
15: You know, you talk about it's fun. These games are fun because this is a generational talent, and you being a basketball guy, you played at the high level. I mean, just watching his skill. I mean, how do you defend a guy who's that good? He's also 7'4".
18: I think the only way you defend him is kind of what the Knicks have been trying to do, which is just straight up beat him up. It's really what everybody's been trying to do the whole playoffs is be more physical. Everybody knows when it's playoff time, the NBA, they let the game get very physical the way it should be played. And that's the only way you stop a guy like Wemby, and he's still skilled enough and agile enough. I mean, you see him doing all the different things he does to stay mobile, and he's a very unique athlete. But the Knicks have done a really good job on him for the most part, you know, at least as far as slowing him down and just keeping bodies thrown at him.
15: When you played at Duke and somebody got in your face and kind of harassed you and shoved you and pushed and you want to retaliate, what did Coach K ever say, just walk away? Or did he ever say, you know what, straight up take him down? It's got to be a fine line, right?
18: Yeah, nah, Coach K, he always told us to walk away, always. He never wanted any of us to kind of stoop down to the opposing team's level of any physicality or high-level physicality where they try and grab, hold, bite us, whatever it was. But that's not to say guys didn't respond.
15: Yeah, right. Yeah, I got it. Who was not the greatest, but who was the toughest player you had to go against? You're like, oh, my God, I know 40 minutes is going to wear me out. Is there one guy that stands above anybody else for you?
18: The first name that comes to mind whenever I'm asked that question is Russell Westbrook. And the reason I say Russell Westbrook was my first career NBA start. I've known Russ, you know, just through the basketball family circles, right? And I knew what type of night it was going to be. I've always obviously watched Russ, and here I am, first NBA start, and I'm looking at him, and he doesn't shake my hand before the game. He just kind of has this look in his eyes, and it was this relentless pressure offensively for 40 minutes where he was just 48 minutes, excuse me, where he was just probably the most aggressive that I'd seen him all season long versus me. And again, he saw a rookie point guard in the league, you know, starting his first game. He knew what time it was. So that was a fun moment for me in my basketball career to go against one of the greatest point guards of all time in Russell Westbrook.
15: Nolan Smith is with us, head coach at TSU. And I know that the Knicks have a 2-1 lead in the series right now, but you guys were talking about Wembanyama. Is this his league now? Have we fully seen kind of the changing of the guard from, you know, LeBron and him being the guy? And I know he's still playing, but now it's Wimby's time?
18: It's definitely Wimby's time. And whether they get it done this year, I think the Spurs and the Spurs fans and even front office know that for the next 5 years they probably have three rings coming. He's that generational of a player. They got the right core around him, young core. The Spurs organization being what they are, they're probably going to find a way to add something else great to put around him. Probably some type of enforcer. That when people are trying to beat him up, they have somebody that they're going to be that's going to be out there beside him to knock somebody's head off. So they have a lot of championships coming their way. He is that guy now.
15: When you look at just kind of, you know, the evolution of where the NBA was when you were there and where it is now, have you seen a lot of change?
18: Definitely a lot of change. I think the biggest thing is the positionless basketball. You know, when you look at guys on the court, the Knicks are playing straight five out, versatile five men. The four men are all basically guards. That's changed. When I got drafted in 2011 and those two seasons I'm with Portland, you know, I was being told I had to be a true point guard, right? And then very shortly after that, it started to change where even the point guards were now scoring guards and everybody's trying to score. And now you just playing basketball freely. I think the game has just changed so much from that standpoint. I remember I had a center and a power forward who actually were inside. Like, our job was to get the ball to LaMarcus Aldridge on the block almost every possession when he was in the game or on the elbow, wherever it was. You were going to feed that big man and play off of him. So the game has definitely evolved and changed, and it's a fun style of play now. I love it. It's the way I coach, that I want our guys prepared for the next level. So, you know, it's changed, but it's changed for the better.
15: Obviously, there's still a ways to go in this series, but when you went through this as a player and probably as a coach as well, when you go through, you know, a tough stretch, losing, like the Spurs losing the first two games, and they were very, very close, is that sometimes do the great teams have to experience that to then know what it takes to win?
18: Absolutely. You definitely have to experience some losses, and you know, I'm sure that flight from San Antonio to New York was a quiet flight where everybody was just getting focused for the mission at hand, and their mission was, hey, we got to go in here and take care of this first one. This is our championship game, heading to this to get this one win, and now basically make it a series again. And obviously, you go down 3-0, you're probably thinking it's over with. So to make it 2-1, now you have the Knicks on their heels, feeling pressure heading into the fourth game. You Knicks know they now have to win. If not, it's tied up going back to San Antonio. The Knicks don't want that because now the momentum shifts. So now the Spurs have put themselves in position now to where, you know, they take care of it one more time. It's a big-time series.
19: We're talking to Nolan Smith, head coach over at TSU. Listen, did you ever talk trash to Steph Curry? Like, I bet you can't hit that 42-footer, and he hit it.
18: Say it again. I'm sorry.
19: That's okay. Did you ever talk trash to Steph Curry? Like, I bet you can't hit that 40-footer and watch him hit it. You ever make shots,
18: sir.
19: You're like, oh, my God.
18: No, sir. Look, we played Davidson in Cameron Indoor Stadium my sophomore year, and there was no trash talk at all. I just wanted to lock in on him. I drew that matchup for a majority of the game. I'd like to say I made it a pretty tough night. You know, he still got his average, but I made it pretty tough for him. But no, you know, you don't talk to guys like that. You leave them alone.
19: You played him in Portland. He's at Golden State. You played him in college as well. But is it just, is he, I mean, that's truly God-given talent, right?
18: It really is. You know, people say, I got a lot of shots up growing up. and I shot 1,000, 10,000 shots up. Some people just mechanically just have it. And whatever he did, his shooting coach, probably his dad most of his life, really got him right. But again, a lot of that is his God-gift ability. Whatever his eyesight is, his vision, he's got special eyes and a special release to really make him Steph Curry. That's why, I mean, guys like him don't come around very often.
19: Yeah, well, I got to think, you know, in the NBA, I love trash talker. We did a thing with Larry Bird last year, and I said to Larry Bird, I said, Magic Johnson said, you're the greatest trash talker of all time. And Larry Bird said, damn right I am. I like the bravado, Coach. I know sometimes it gets overshadowed by an attitude and all that, but, I mean, wouldn't you like to have a guy like knows he's going to score, knows he's got the team on his back, and can take you all the way? I like that kind of attitude.
18: Oh, absolutely. Hey, he takes on the He takes on the challenge. Just straight up fearless. You know, that's the attitude that you have to have.
19: Yeah, exactly like that. What's the summer like for you? Because last year you came here, what, late July?
18: Late July, yep.
19: Is this easier now? Now you've been here a year. Now you kind of put – because, you came here when you basically didn't have a basketball team. You put a team together. You made the tournament, which I think is fantastic. Is it still – not as hectic, but it's still like I got to put a team together again. I mean, nobody cares, right, about last year, and that what the coaches always tell us.
18: Absolutely, you know, it's always next play, and I think that's been our mentality. New team coming in this climate's a new team, same vision but new team, and to get these guys for a whole summer, they'll arrive here end of June, and we'll get to work for about 4 weeks before they go home, and then when they come back, we get to work. But establishing the culture, establishing, you know, what the expectations are offensively, defensively, when they come back, how hard we're going to play, how competitive we have to be, you know, that's the mindset heading into the summer in order to do it. You know, obviously the target on our chest is going to be extremely big. For me and my staff, we've always had a target on our backs probably since I picked up a basketball, DeMar Johnson, since he picked up a basketball. So we're used to having a target on our back, but it's time for, you know, for Tennessee State to understand in this program, you know, the target is big, you know, so we have to prepare like it, and it starts in the summertime.
19: Well, we're selfish. We want you here for a long time, so just know that. Coach, one day we had a question on our show. You're down two. You got 5 seconds to go. You got the ball 20 feet out from the hoop. You can pick a player all time. Who are you picking to take your last shot for you? You're down two. You're 20 feet from the basket. You're down Kobe one. Bryant. Sorry, you're down one. You can't shoot a three-pointer. It's a 20-footer.
18: Kobe Bryant.
19: Kobe, all day.
18: Kobe Bryant. And that's it's an easy answer. It's either going to be Mike or Kobe. But for me, growing up, I always saw Kobe, and I always saw Kobe making those shots. No matter if you do two defenders at him, three defenders, he's going to take that shot, and he's going to make that shot.
15: Love it. I love it. All day. Coach, appreciate the time as always. We'll talk again soon.
18: Man, thank y'all so much.
15: Absolutely.
18: Appreciate it.
15: Yep, absolutely. Bye. Nolan Smith, head coach of the TSU Tigers. Talk a little hoops with him. We'll have more coming up next. Chase and Big Joe, 102.5 The Game.
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19: So just say, look, I'm sorry. I did that. Own up to it, and now you go forward. Man, I'm getting attacked by something over here. My bad. Deep breath. I swallowed air. My bad. Man. Well, sorry, done. Diego.
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0: Elton John.
1: Oh, okay. I was like, who is that?
2: You know this one, right?
1: Do not.
2: Really?
1: Do never. What's the name of it?
2: This train don't stop there anymore.
1: Pull up the greatest hits album I got on my phone here and see
2: pretty
1: if it's
2: sure.
1: on there.
2: I'm pretty sure it's on there. I mean, it's later Elton John, but.
1: Don't. No, it's not on there at all.
2: Oh, wow. Well, okay. I like this song. It may have been in the movie. He may have done it for the movie that they made about him. But I don't know. I like it. It's a good one. Clay wants to answer our question of the day. Clay, what's up?
3: Boys, is going back to Friday allowed? Because if I can go back to the question of the day Friday.
2: Sure.
3: I did not get to answer it, but I would love to. Because
2: we have already forgotten it, but go ahead.
3: So it was about where your ash, you wanted your ashes spread.
2: Correct. Oh, okay. Like that's right. I went on for it.
1: That's right.
3: So you can probably figure this out, Big Joe, but I'm going to pinpoint the exact spot. And this was the site of the infamous your number one finger right there on the edge of the court, Memorial Gym in front of the band.
1: That's how you want to be remembered? But I thought we were getting past this. I thought we worked our way past all this.
2: Somebody sweep this up.
1: Right? Sorry. Who's smoking over here? I thought you'd be like 50-yard line at Vanderbilt Stadium.
3: Anyway, I just trying to be funny here, boys.
2: No, that's good.
1: We
2: I
1: got
2: like it.
1: I think it's fine. I'll have Dr. Crane sneak at Memorial Gym and drop off your ashes. Will that work?
3: Sure, that'd be fine. So today, tell me the question once again. I hear it's some kind of a mysterious one a little bit.
2: Give me. So we have decided that I'm going to have a. As my microphone dies on me, I'm gonna do a music festival at my family's land, and so you name me a band and then three songs they would play.
3: A band and three songs they would play.
2: Yeah. So, okay. Like any band you want, any genre, they got to be living.
1: Oh, this will be interesting. Let's see what you got.
3: Country, rock, anything. Does it,
1: it's you. You.
2: Anything.
1: It's you, buddy.
3: Okay. How about Jason Aldean, Burning It Down? Gosh. This is kind of like when I couldn't name five Titans. Now I'm trying to think about the case.
1: What's the song where he's big driving green, at night?
2: Big Green Tractor and then
1: like driving.
3: Oh,
1: like,
3: I like. I tell you one I like. Night Train.
2: Oh yeah, Night Train. That's a good one.
1: And what's the one like? I'm driving like George Jones, swerving on the road.
2: Yeah, that was like his first hit.
1: Yeah.
3: Dirt Road Anthem is another one.
1: Yeah, that's it. Look at you, Clay.
2: You gotta have that one.
1: That's awesome, buddy.
3: Yeah.
1: I'm going
3: to. By the way, I contributed some more to the cause for. What was the cause for that?
1: Sounds like you're really interested. Folds of. folds of Honor. Thank you. You're really into that. Great. Thanks.
2: Oh,
3: we're
2: well
3: on
2: done.
3: A first name basis. Now.
2: I see that.
1: Well, thank you for doing that. It means a lot. Those are good people, man.
3: So maybe donuts later in the week, boys, if that's still allowed. If Chuck hadn't taken my job,
2: you're allowed.
1: We're here Wednesday and Friday, so come by.
3: All right, see you, boys. Have a great day.
2: See you,
3: day.
2: Clay. Right, thank you.
1: Now you have we do this in the summer. The what if?
2: I do have a what if.
1: You haven't told me.
2: I have not.
1: But when you text me, it's like I got a really good what if. I don't tell me.
2: And I will say, Next Man Up inspired it. But it sent me down a rabbit hole.
1: Okay.
2: Of some things too.
1: I love what ifs
2: because I'm going to tie it to today.
1: Okay.
2: All right. So we will introduce that for the rest of the hour, and we'll talk about that coming up next.
1: All right. Love it.
2: It is Chase and Big Joe on a Tuesday, 102.5 The Game.
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7: I'm Fox 17 meteorologist Brett Luna. Showers and thunderstorms are possible through this afternoon, and some of the storms could bring some heavy rain and gusty winds. Wednesday and Thursday are looking mainly dry and warm with high temperatures in the low to mid-90s.
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13: Same old, same old. 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
1: Oh, it was good times back then.
2: Chase and Big Joe, 102.5 The Game on this Tuesday. In the summer, we like to play the What If game. And I was inspired by Next Man Up by this earlier today. But I'm going to ask you a couple of questions before as I lead into
1: it. Sure. I have no idea where this is going. I love it.
2: All right. If you just off the top of your head, I think would we agree that in the Titans era, Steve McNair is the best quarterback they've had?
1: Sure.
2: And then probably Ryan Tannehill.
1: Absolutely.
2: Who's third?
1: Billy Volek is pretty damn good.
2: Okay.
1: In his he came in and did what they needed to do. He was great backing up Steve.
2: Okay. Well, he didn't have the stats, but yeah.
1: I'm not a stat guy.
2: I know.
1: You know that.
2: I know.
1: I really like what Billy Volek did in that time.
2: Okay.
1: Oh, you weren't ready for that one, were you?
2: Did you? I was not, actually. How many, since they have been the Titans, quarterbacks have thrown over 3,000 yards in a season?
1: Okay, would it be?
2: I will tell you, McNair did it 6 times.
1: Okay. Tannehill did it.
2: Yep.
1: Twice.
2: He did it twice.
1: Okay.
2: Including, he's actually thrown the most as a Titans quarterback, almost 4,000, 3,819. He did that in 2020.
1: Okay. Did he get 3,000 in 19 when he came halfway through the season for Mariota?
2: No, he did it. He did it in 20 and 21.
1: Okay. Okay, so how many court threw for 3,000? Did Kerry Collins ever do it? No.
2: Nope.
1: I know Matt Mock didn't do it.
2: Vince never did it.
1: Of course not. I don't. Cam?
2: Cam did it last year.
1: Yep.
2: Yep.
1: I think that might be it.
2: So you say McNair, Tannehill, and Cam Ward.
1: Unless.
2: You're missing two.
1: Fitzpatrick?
2: Nope.
1: Mettenberger in 14?
2: Nope.
1: Mariota 1 year?
2: Mariota did it twice in his time here.
1: 15?
2: I think Mariota did it
14: 16-17.
2: 16-17.
1: Okay. Then that would be Whitehurst didn't do it. God, they've had some terrible quarterbacks come through here. Matt Hasselbeck didn't do it. He did?
2: He did it.
1: 2011?
2: He did it, yep. 2011. 3,571.
1: I'll be damned. I had no idea.
2: So McNair, Hasselbeck, Mariota, Tannehill, Ward.
1: Okay.
2: Are the only 3,000. Now, you did just scare me, and I'm making sure on one. No. Fitz did not do it.
1: Okay.
2: What he have? Fitz was 24-54.
1: Okay. What year was he?
2: That was 2013.
1: 2013?
2: Yep.
1: Yeah, because they cut Hasselbeck, and then Locker wouldn't get it done. Okay.
2: Yep. So, here's my question. Because I would say there is an argument, outside of Hasselbeck, there's an argument for Mariota. And that based on this question, what if Mariota never broke his leg? Because the trajectory he was on after his second season was he might have been it was looking like he was going to be the franchise guy. If you go back and look at that season, he went 8-7-0 as the starter. He threw.
1: This 2017?
2: This is 2016.
1: 2016, okay.
2: He threw for almost 3,500 yards, but here's the kicker. He had 26 touchdowns and only 9 interceptions. He broke his leg in week 16 at Jacksonville
1: right. That
2: year. He comes back the following year. They go, nine and seven. They make the playoffs. That's where they beat the Chiefs.
1: Yep.
2: But he only threw here's the crazy thing. His completion percentage actually went up a little bit, but it was 276, 451 in 2016. He was 281 of 453 in 2017, but he threw 13 touchdowns, 15 interceptions. He turned the ball over a lot.
1: All right.
2: And then 2018 fell off, and then 2019 is when he finally got benched. So what if he never broke his leg? Because I think he was never the same after the broken leg.
1: I think he would have never been the guy. I think the broken leg did nothing for him. I think he was not a leader.
2: So even in 2016, you didn't think he was the guy?
1: No. No. I mean, he was okay, but then he had DeMarco Murray, was running pretty well in 2016.
2: Yep.
1: I mean, Derek was okay. and there was a lot of moving parts in that team. I never thought he was one to put the game on his back to win. I never thought he was that guy.
14: Okay.
1: But he had flashes where he was great. He just wasn't – I don't think he improved any. I think he got here as he was. I don't think he improved any. That's my take. And I was out there every day with him watching him. And then I tell you, the 19 game at Denver was worst
2: that was awful.
1: Performance for a pro quarterback I've ever seen. Ever. He was, and he got benched the following week and they went on that run.
2: He got benched during that game.
1: Yeah. If he doesn't get benched, Tannehill does not take them to the next level. I mean, it's just.
2: For reference, Tannehill, when he came in, he started 12 games. He went 7-3-0. He threw for 27-42. 22 touchdowns, 6 interceptions.
1: He was amazing.
2: Yeah. And then the following year.
1: But he also had A.J. Brown, Julio Jones, and a few other people.
2: Sure.
1: I mean, so it was good.
2: The following year, he was 315 of 481, which was about 65% of his passes. Threw for 38-19, 33 touchdowns, 7 interceptions.
1: I'm sorry, he did not have. Who do you have in 19? Julio Jones and Kemptel 21. Who was the other receiver in 19? Corey Davis, yeah. A.J. Brown. Who was the tight end in 19? Was Walker gone by then?
2: Delaney was gone. It was Janu.
1: Janu.
2: Yeah.
1: Janu was getting into his own.
2: Because remember, in Baltimore, Janu caught the pass on his ass.
1: That's right. From Henry?
2: From Henry. Yeah. It was the jump pass.
1: Yeah.
2: Yeah. And he had, who was the Khalif Raymond that was the return guy and then could run a few gadget plays too?
1: That's right. Is he still with the Lions, right?
2: No, I think he's. Yeah, I don't think he's with anyone now.
1: Oh, I thought
2: he left here. He went to the Giants, and then he went to the Lions.
1: But he was with the Lions for a little bit.
2: Yeah,
1: I just Mariota was never that guy. He never took.
2: So
1: him
2: you
1: to the
2: think
1: next.
2: The leg didn't affect anything?
1: Not at all, because it happened in December. By camp, he was good. He was fine.
2: Yeah, but he just something always seemed off. That's why they were talking about that, and I was like, you know, that's kind of true.
1: I don't think
15: I disagree, Joe. I think there's something mentally when you're a player, you try. Like we had the conversation earlier about Achilles injuries and players getting back to their normal self. I think the same situation for Marcus in this situation. He just didn't get back to his normal self after that injury.
1: No, I still think he ran. I mean, go back to the Chiefs playoff game. He ran all over them. I think it was. I don't think he improved as he went his career. Now. You're like, well, he's still in the league. That's fantastic. I'll be playing till he's 60. I don't care about that.
2: I mean, I was a proponent to bring him back here to be the backup to Cam Ward.
1: But I don't think he ever took it to was ever going to take it to the next level. Right? And I go back to the night of the game they had to beat the Colts in 2018 to get into the playoffs, and he was injured, and he's never really clear what was going on, like what was happening. We never really got the full scale detail of why he was out. Right, it was like, oh, maybe it was his shoulder. What was it?
2: I don't remember.
1: What was he? The reason
2: that
1: he
2: Sunday
1: was
2: night game?
1: Yeah, Sunday
2: I think
1: night
2: it was
1: game.
2: His son with a shoulder.
1: Something, and if he could ruin it for,
2: I was so mad because
1: Gabbert sucked.
2: I went to that game. It was cold and rainy, and big game Blaine gets the start. They had flexed it to Sunday night football, and yep. They win and you're in, and they couldn't do it.
1: Couldn't do it, and it was really disappointing, and Andrew Luck beat the Titans yet again.
2: Khalif Raymond's with the Bears.
1: How long was he with the Lions for?
2: Like 3 or 4 years.
1: Okay.
15: 21 to 25.
1: Not bad. It's 5 years. Making it done. Good for him. But, it's great. I mean, we all wanted Marcus to succeed, but look what he went through. I mean, you had Wisenhunt gets canned. Gone. New OC comes in. Jason Michael was his OC for a little bit. Then it was Rubisky. It was who did Malarkey have? Was it Michaels? Did he bring in an OC after that?
2: Who?
1: And then Malarkey. Jason Michaels was the OC.
2: No, he had Rubisky.
1: Rubisky, okay.
2: Yeah.
1: So when he got fired, when Wisenhunt got fired, Michaels became the OC, former Western Kentucky quarterback.
2: Yeah, I mean, he did go through.
1: Yeah.
2: Because he had LaFleur 1 year with Vrabel and then Art in 2019.
1: Yes, that's right.
2: Yeah, so. I mean, he went through coordinators.
1: And the thing with Mariota was, I'll never forget somebody asked him when he came here. It was like, in Oregon, you never took a snap under center.
2: Yep.
1: How are you going to do? He's like, oh, that's still a big deal. And then
2: it was.
1: it was weird because he never did at Oregon. I mean, his instinct was to take off running. Deserved the Heisman Trophy in 14. Great. It's just one of those picks. Like, we got to get a quarterback. Winston went to Tampa Bay. Like, Titans got to get that guy, you know, got to get him. And they got him and just never ump. That's what Tannehill did in 2021 was like, all right, this guy's good. And then just you wish it could sustain that and gone to a Super Bowl.
2: A few texts. 5833, the only reason Mariota got benched is because the kicker lost them three games in a row. If the kicker wins those three games, Tannehill doesn't ever start.
1: No.
2: But you shouldn't be in that position every game where the kicker's got to win it for
1: you. Is that the 19 season? Mariota was terrible. Yeah, Mariota was terrible. Terrible. It was bad.
2: Yeah.
1: He would have not taken them what Tannehill did.
2: At that point, like, I remember saying, like, guys, it's year five. Like, we know.
1: Yeah.
2: He's not it. You know? And so now I ask you this question. The Titans have drafted three quarterbacks in the first round post-McNair. Is that right? Yeah. Three quarterbacks in the first round. We don't know on Ward, so we'll put him aside. Like, it's only 1 year. Put him aside. Who was supposed to be – actually, no, they've had three. Because I forgot Locker. Of Vince Young, Jake Locker, Marcus Mariota, like, you hear that. Who was supposed to be the sure thing that wasn't? Like, the closest one to a sure thing. Was it Vince?
1: Yeah. I mean, because we remember the last game we saw Vince in college, right? It's like,
2: But does that last game cloud our judgment? Because it was so it's probably one of the greatest, if not the greatest, college football games of all time.
1: Yeah, but his 05 season was spectacular. His 04 season was spectacular. Couldn't stop. They'd never seen anything like him in 04 and 05. He gets drafted. He comes in here, and I think it's like, this is special talent. And I'm not sure.
2: Couldn't you have made the same argument for Mariota? Locker, no. I say Locker, like.
1: I don't think Locker liked football.
2: Locker didn't like football.
1: Didn't.
2: I agree.
1: No, I don't. That's a great question. I think Mariota and Vince. There's something about Vince, man, that will always bug me. Like, there's something – like, had he been in the right system with the right people
2: – But I think he was.
1: I don't know. Like, Fisher liked him. Norm Chow. It was just odd.
2: You know what his biggest problem was? The thing that – and it wasn't his fault. He was always going to be compared to McNair. Because they had the relationship – You know, they played very similar styles. You're basically bringing him into the same system that McNair had run. So it's like, okay, he's Steve Jr. Just let him – he's just going to be just like Steve.
1: Didn't have the same agent?
2: Bus Cook.
1: Yeah.
2: Had the same agent.
1: Yeah.
2: I mean, they had – I mean, they were
1: just – But I think he welcomed that. I think he did.
2: I think he did too, and he should have, but that's extra pressure that I don't think he realized was on him at the time. And what screwed – I'll tell you who really screwed him over was Bud Adams.
1: Why?
2: Because he ran McNair out of town. If McNair
1: – But he couldn't stay.
2: He could have. I think they could have worked it out.
1: That contract, though, was so –
2: I think they would have.
1: Matt
2: – Floyd was ready to rework it.
1: Yeah, but it already the cap hit was astronomical.
2: Oh.
1: If I remember correctly.
2: I still think they could have figured something out.
1: My wish with Vince – What had he been Randall Cunningham?
2: Yeah.
1: Had Vince been Randall Cunningham with that arm and those legs and that talent, would have been the best quarterback, one of the best quarterbacks of all time. Had he had Randall Cunningham's intelligence of the game. I'm not saying Vince was dumb, but I'm saying Randall Cunningham was a brilliant quarterback. Smart. They're built the same. Everything was the same. Just didn't have that arm.
2: So, after Vince's rookie year, we were all excited because we all thought, all right, maybe they got something. I would argue after Marcus's rookie year, we kind of thought something to build on here. Do you feel that with Ward?
1: Man, that's a good one.
2: And is it a little scary because it's kind of similar?
1: I got to give 25 a pass for Cam Ward. I got to.
2: Because the coaching staff?
1: Everything was a disaster.
2: But he's still, I mean, like, again, I know you're not a stat guy.
1: I am not.
2: But, I mean, he's right at 60%. 15 touchdowns, 7 picks, over 3,000 yards.
1: But I also add to the fact that they were a team going nowhere. And I think we talked about this. Cam Ward got Maverick, which is fine.
2: Yeah.
1: He's like, I'm going to do it my way now, which is good. But a little gunslinger part there. But now I think you got to give him a year with Dable. I mean, no more 3-4 years. I mean, let's see what you can do this year. You got Tate is now here. You got a new offense, new coordinator who loves you. Decent running game. I mean, give me this year. But, yeah, that's a great question. I don't, feel the same. I don't.
2: You know what is a staggering stat? Like, absolutely knocks you out of your chair stat for him.
1: Cam Ward?
2: Yeah.
1: What is that?
2: How many times was he sacked last year?
1: 43.
2: 55.
1: I mean.
2: For 410 yards.
1: Good Lord.
2: Like, none of the other – McNair never had that. Mariota never had that.
1: I mean, that's three times a game you get sacked.
2: Tannehill was sacked 58 times his second year in Miami. He was sacked 47 times in 2021 here.
1: Thanks, Taylor Lewan.
2: Wasn't Taylor hurt?
1: In 21?
2: I thought he was hurt.
1: He started the opening
2: game.
1: Yeah,
2: maybe he did. I don't remember. But, yeah, I mean, that's just a staggering – stat 55. I mean, you cut that number in half. Who knows what his season looks like?
1: Cam's?
2: Yeah.
1: I don't know. I don't know because he had no coaching. Callahan is a disaster.
2: And now everybody's like, well, he's got Brian Daboll.
1: Who? Hard agree was awful. I mean, they were just bad. It was really bad all the way. So now you got do you give him a year or two? Do you give him 26 or 27? See if he gets done. See if it's better. Then do you start again? I just so many questions, and that's why you want him to succeed so bad, because that way, if he's good, you don't have to answer his question for 10 more years. It's fantastic.
2: 615-737-1025. T-Mac, hold on. We'll get your call coming up next. Chase and Big Joe, 1025 The Game.
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2: Chase and Big Joe, 1025 The Game. Here on this Tuesday. By the way, we didn't bring this up. I meant to ask you about this.

0: I'm with you on that.
1: Like, if you put Cam with Malarkey, like that staff, I mean, are we having a different conversation?
0: I didn't mind Malarkey. I liked him.
1: It was fine.
0: They won games and they won a playoff game for the first time here on the road in 14 years. I thought it was great.
1: 5833 said Locker was a linebacker with a great arm. And then I guess something we were talking about last year, the receivers still weren't touching the ball.
0: He didn't start in 11 at all, and he had 12. And he was like, yeah, this is not the guy. And then Wisenhut ruined him after that.
1: Lenny says, I give Cam a max of 20 games to prove himself, then he's out.
0: So he's got three more.
1: Yeah, basically.
0: I'll give him this year with a new coaching staff.
1: Yeah. I think this year's kind
0: of. And here's
1: the
0: difference. You got an OC who likes Cam Ward, yep. Like really likes him.
1: So that he wants him, and he wants to be a head coach again. So he's going to try and be successful.
0: Absolutely.
1: But I think best scenario for Titans fans is if it works, you get 2 years with Dable and Cam.
0: It'd be fantastic.
1: You get 2 years with Dable, then he goes and he's a head coach again.
0: Yeah.
1: And then go from there.
0: If Brian Dable's not here a year from now, things are going pretty good for the Titans.
1: Yep. That means they had a really good year.
0: Amen, bro.
1: That's what that means. T-Mac wants to weigh in on Vince Young. T-Mac, what's up?
2: Hey, how y'all doing?
1: Good, man.
0: What's up, man?
2: Before I talk about Vince Young, I'm just kind of thinking about it in retrospect. Man, it's a shame that Mariota didn't make it with Matt LaFleur as the offensive coordinator. Man, that's crazy. But anyway, just to talk about Vince Young a little bit, man, they really messed him up, and I really think it was Jeff Fisher, man. Like, they were trying to change his throwing motion and all kind of stuff, but that was a time where they really wasn't embracing mobile quarterbacks like that. And, they didn't, like him running around and stuff like that. I think Vince Young would survive in today's era where you have Lamar Jackson and C.J. Stroud and guys like these. But, back then, I just kind of think he was ahead of his time. And they just wanted him to conform to their offense versus them trying to implement an offense that he's good at. And I hang up and listen.
1: Thank you, T-Mac. Yeah, I think you're right. Well, because they hired Norm Chow to be the offensive coordinator.
0: Well, Norm was already here.
1: I know, that's what I'm saying. He was here, and that's why there was always they probably want Matt Leinart, because Leinart ran that
0: offense. Yeah, they did. And I think with Vince is, there are rumors of, he just didn't pay attention and he didn't film study. I mean, he missed a workout because he took Steve McNair's kids to breakfast one day and didn't tell anybody. I mean, there were all these things, and I think it drove Fisher crazy. But the bottom line, to be a successful quarterback in the National Football League, you got to throw the football, right? And Vince's arm was okay, so if they're trying to work on his arm, I got no problem with that. If you're not a good quarterback, you can't throw the ball, you're not going to succeed as a quarterback in the National Football League. Yeah. Cam Ward's got an arm.
1: Right.
0: Vince Young had an okay arm. Cam Ward's got an arm on him. Tannehill had a great arm. Mariota could throw a nice pass every now and then.
1: I think Cam, when you look at football IQ, I think Cam's is much higher than Vince's was.
0: Yeah.
1: I mean this in a respectful way. It might be above Steve's, but the problem is Cam didn't have a roster.
0: Right.
1: Now, he might have one now, but like, to the texter's point, Cam had nothing around him last year.
0: No, and he didn't. Plus, Cam, was an Incarnate Word in Washington State and in Miami. I mean, he's bounced, so he's gotten used to these systems. And sometimes you just got to be a little rogue and do things on your own. We saw that down the stretch last year with him. But give him a year. And you got it. It's a great question. Do you feel the same way about Cam you did after Vince in 06, Mariota in 15? And I say no. I mean, there was a little buzz of Mariota, buzz of Vince.
1: I think I feel better because I know the roster was trash.
0: Well, look, in 06 and 07, they went to the playoffs.
1: Mm-hmm.
0: Titans were 2-14 and 15. After the 16 season, they were 8-8. Remember, they had the number one pick. Yeah. So
1: they didn't go in 06.
0: They went to 07 in the playoffs. I'm saying the next year.
1: Oh, yeah. Okay.
0: So you lead into Cam.
1: Chargers, right?
0: Like, yeah, and they got beat out there. You lead into 26. what we got to see improvement, right? So you saw 06 to 07, they go to the playoffs, 15 to 16, they won six games, became really competitive. What's the next step here?
1: Think about this. Robert says,

0: can you imagine how big of a difference it would have been for Cam just to have Ben Jones at center for him?
1: Absolutely.
0: Yeah. I mean, and that was what, when I talked to Taylor Lewan a few weeks ago at the race, that's what he said. Our O-line changed when we signed Ben Jones.
1: Yep.
0: And that's, to my knowledge, the Titans don't have that.
1: No, they don't. Not at all.
0: I mean.
1: And Ben came in the 16th
0: Schlotman
1: season.
0: Or Schlotman, I mean, is he Ben Jones? I don't think so.
1: Not at all.
0: But.
1: So underrated. And nobody talks about him.
0: Yeah.
1: Ben was so underrated.
0: Would you, real quick, if I told you, because they did the game the other day of like your all Titans team or whatever, I said Hopkins at left tackle, Matthews at guard, Benji at right guard, David Stewart at right tackle. Would you take Ben Jones or Kevin Mawai at center?
1: Mawai.
0: I said Jones. And it was tough. It was really tough. Mawai. I said Jones.
1: Mawai is a few centers in the Hall of Fame.
0: I know. That's I know. It. Yeah. I mean.
1: Mawai was nasty.
0: Sure.
1: Not as nasty here as he was with the Seahawks and the Jets when he came in the league.
0: But he was pretty nasty.
1: Pretty nasty.
0: That's for sure. We'll have more coming in hour number three. Chasing Big Joe, 102.5 The Game.
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0: Chase and Big Joe, 102.5 The Game on this Tuesday, cruising right along. We've talked some music, we've talked some football, we've talked some basketball. We've covered it all here today.
1: We have.
0: And it's been a lot of fun. Dustin in Hopkinsville, who has the top three arms of all Titans quarterbacks?
1: Top three arms?
0: Yeah.
1: Gosh.
0: I mean, did Steve really have a strong arm, or he was just a brick you know what?
1: Pretty damn accurate. I mean, he was, of course, he threw a lot of touchdowns to the guy coming on at 3 o'clock.
0: Yeah.
1: He would know better. It's muddled because from like 10 to like 15, there's a hodgepodge of guys with Hasselbeck, Locker, Whitehurst, Mettenberger, Fitzpatrick.
0: Yeah.
1: I mean, it was just, all right, whoever's available, come play. It was a really bad time.
0: Oh, well, here, I have the list of every Titans starting quarterback.
1: It was really bad time to be a Titans fan. Through that little time.
0: So, 99 through 2001, McNair, O'Donnell started games.
1: Yep.
0: McNair started every game in 02. 03, McNair 14, Volek 1, O'Donnell 1.
1: Volek got blasted that Bills game and had his spleen taken out.
0: 04, McNair 8, Volek 8. 05, McNair 14, Volek 1, and?
1: Matt Mock, baby.
0: Matt Mock.
1: Yes.
0: 06, Vince 13, Collins 3. 07, Vince 15, Collins 1. 08, Collins 15, Vince 1. 09, Vince 10, Collins 6. 10, Vince 8, Collins 7. And?
1: Rusty.
0: Rusty Smith 1.
1: Yes.
0: 2011,
1: Hasselbeck.
0: All 16.
1: Yep.
0: 2012, Locker 11, Hasselbeck 5. 13, Fitzmagic 9, Locker 7.
1: God.
0: 14, Mettenberger 6, Locker 5, Whitehurst 5. Good Lord.
1: Terrible.
0: This is embarrassing. 15, Mariota 12, Mettenberger 4. 16, Mariota 15, Matt Castle 1. 17, wow. Mariota 15, Castle 1. 18, Mariota 13, Gabbert 3. 19, Tannehill 10, Mariota 6. And then 2020 and 2021, Ryan Tannehill started all 16, then all 17 games. 2022, Tannehill 12, Willis 3, Dobbs 2.
1: Wow.
0: 23, Will Levis 9, Tannehill 8. 24, Levis 12, Rudolph 5. And then 2025, Cam Ward started all 17.
1: And you wonder why this team has not gone anywhere. It's crazy. I mean, that, reading that off, we've lived through all those, covered all those. It's crazy to think where, how it's been. I mean, like 11, 12, 13, 14 was really bad.
0: How many Titans quarterbacks have started playoff games since they've been the Titans?
1: Oh, Steve started.
0: He started four.
1: Four. Tannehill has started four.
0: Three. Well, okay, hang on. Let me take that back. Years. Total games, Steve started four, five, six, seven, eight, nine.
1: Nine playoff games? Mm-hmm. That can't be right.
0: 99, he went 3-1. 2000, 0-1. 02, 1-1. 03, 1-1.
1: That's five wins.
0: Well, but started. I said total games.
1: Oh, okay. Yeah.
0: You said Tannehill started, went 2-1, 0-1, 0-1. So 2-3. It's so five. That's five. Yeah.
1: Okay.
0: Okay.
1: Mariota did two.
0: 1-1.
1: Hold on. Watch your mouth, man. Carey did one.
0: 0-1.
1: Vince did one.
0: 0-1. That's it.
1: That's it. That's it. Are you kidding
0: so
1: me?
0: So Steve, Vince, Collins, Mariota, Tannehill.
1: It's crazy. Since I mean, it's just.
0: And before that, Warren Moon was the last. That was 93.
1: Holy cow.
0: So it took him 6 years to make the playoffs again.
1: And that was the game where Joe Montana beat the Oilers
0: mm-hmm.
1: in 93.
0: So Warren Moon, this is funny. 87, Warren Moon. So it goes Warren Moon, Warren Moon, Warren Moon, another quarterback, Warren Moon, Warren Moon, Warren Moon, Steve. You know who the other one was in between Warren Moon?
1: Cody Carlson?
0: Yep, 1990.
1: Yep.
0: Well done.
1: Only reason I know that's because we all played fantasy football. That's the year we started, and the Oilers, all they did was throw the ball.
0: So then before that, it was 7 years, 1980.
1: Hold on. It's either Pastorini or Stabler.
0: Stabler.
1: Okay.
0: Pastorini. So 79, Gifford Nielsen went 1-0, and then Dan Pastorini went 1-1.
1: Gifford Nielsen.
0: And then Pastorini in 78, 2-1. Pete Beathard before that.
1: We call him PDB at the Y.
0: And then the first three playoff years for the Houston Oilers was George Blanda.
1: Is it 60, 61, 62?
0: Mm-hmm.
1: The old AFL.
0: 1-0, 1-0, 0-1.
1: Bud got him a championship one of those
0: So years. All they had was a championship game? They didn't have, like, playoffs?
1: It's AFL. I don't remember. None of that stuff.
0: Yeah. Pretty crazy.
1: Yeah. It's all drafting and put it together and didn't come together and nothing worked for the team for such a long time. I mean, that's why people are still mad about the 21 team and Tannehill. Because if that team beats the Bengals, the Chiefs come here, right? I think I'm right about that. The AFC Championship game is here. They don't go to Kansas City. They come here. Then you win. Right. Then you win, and you go play the Rams, team you already beat.
0: Terry says, listening to that list made me glad I lived in Montgomery, Alabama from 2010 to 2016 and not in the viewing area.
1: Terrible.
0: I mean, so would they have had Atlanta?
1: Down there?
0: Yeah.
1: Or New Orleans? One of the two.
0: Yeah.
1: I'll never forget, I was at Nissan Stadium when they drafted Mariota. Kendall Wright and Justin Hunter were doing autograph signings. They were so mad that they drafted, because it was on the big screen, and they drafted Mariota. And we had the reaction. We asked Justin, I was like, hey, man, your reaction said you don't want, no, man, I was reacting with the crowd. I'm like, no, you weren't. We saw you. And then he said, after we did the interview, he said to me and a camera guy, was it that bad? Yeah, your reaction was that bad. He's like, damn. I'm like, that's all right, man. Just be weary of what's going on. They did not want Mario. They wanted Mettenberger come back.
0: Yeah. 2300 has texted this twice, so I'll make sure to read it. How can you be reputable if you say, did McNair have a really big arm? Air McNair for a reason. Well, I was 12, for one. So I don't really remember, if I'm just being honest with you.
1: We say he had a pretty damn good arm. The guy coming on
0: three. Well, he's pointing out, because I asked that. So
1: the guy coming on three could vouch and testify he had a pretty damn good arm.
0: I know he had. I was asking, was it the biggest arm of all the Titans quarterbacks.
1: I mean, probably not.
0: Because what I remember is he was country strong. Like, he was just a brick, you know what.
1: He had a pretty good arm. I mean, yeah, Tannehill had a better arm.
0: Yeah.
1: Had a better arm. I mean, throwing the ball 7 yards downfield doesn't guarantee.
0: No.
1: Heath Shuler has the best arm I've ever seen on a quarterback. What did he do in the NFL? No, it doesn't guarantee you jack.
0: Yeah.
1: But Heath Shuler had the best arm I've ever seen in person.
0: Steve was the type of quarterback you will never, ever see again. Like, he was one of one. Just the way he was built,
1: yeah,
0: I think, doesn't exist
1: because
0: anymore.
1: They're moving that guy to fullback or tight end.
0: Yeah, right.
1: They're but, not letting
0: I mean,
1: play
0: he,
1: quarterback.
0: He made runs and took hits that quarterbacks are – they're not allowed to take today.
1: Right. No, you're exactly right.
0: That's all I'm saying. Like, yeah. I know he had a good arm. I mean, I'm just asking, was it the biggest arm?
1: Well, no, just can you get the ball there? I mean, yeah. There's a lot of knock on Cam about not getting the ball there. He's got a hell of an arm, but you get the ball there, and that's what we kind of figure things out about. But, yeah, don't bring who's got the best arm. That, to me, it doesn't translate
0: yeah,
1: to
0: it's just
1: talent.
0: Different. Here is a – I got another what-if question for you coming up next, and it's about our friend. It's about Jeff Fisher. Just mm-hmm. if he had maybe done a couple things different.
1: The bat line just went off in his house. Hey, they're talking about me. Hey, guys.
0: We'll talk about that next. Chase and Big Joe, presented by the Omni, 102.5 The Game.
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9: This team's too talented. I'm not going to settle for that.
0: Thank you. Chase and Big Joe, 102.5 The Game here on this Tuesday. So here's my question. What if Jeff Fisher never hires Norm Chow, which was after... So Heimerdinger left and went back to Denver?
1: That is correct.
0: Is that right?
1: Yeah.
0: Okay. And what if he never hires Chuck Cecil after Jim Schwartz got the Lions job?
1: Because
0: I think both of those just didn't work out. Dinger eventually comes back.
1: Comes back in 08.
0: And things pick back up.
1: Yeah, I mean, the playoffs in 08.
0: Yep. Beat by, but you had Baltimore. Jim Schwartz on defense.
1: Schwartz left after 08, went to Detroit. I don't think it matters. I think because you lost Haynesworth and Vandenbosch after 08.
0: Right.
1: Kearse comes back. He's not the same.
0: But he left after... Well, I guess he stayed in 09, didn't he?
1: He just wasn't the same at all. So you lose... Well, you lost Haynesworth and Vandenbosch. I mean,
0: yeah.
1: So you're going to go down.
0: You lost a lot. You lost Haynesworth, Vandenbosch, and Jim Schwartz.
1: And I think in 10, they really wanted Jason Pierre-Paul in the draft. They really wanted that. And they defaulted to Derek Morgan, who was average at best. So I think there were some... I think you saw it go down in 09. I mean, they started the season 0-6.
0: Yeah.
1: Pretty bad. And then... they flipped it. They tried to get back, and they ended up going 8-8. Just wasn't the same, and 10 was bad. You could see the
0: writing on the wall. You knew it was time.
1: But it's funny. When I think about the 09 and 10 season, there's a very good Titans player that nobody talks about, and a guy named Leroy Harris.
0: Yeah.
1: Nobody ever talks about him because the teams weren't that good. But I remember when they played – I was on the trip. They played the Niners, and he had to play left tackle. He'd never played left tackle before, and he was great. And Fisher was like – hell, we missed our evaluation on him. We should have put him at left tackle the whole time. He was great. But you had the problem was you didn't have enough of those guys. And that was the thing. And then 09 and 10 was Fisher's last season. Then the lockout. Then Munchak shows up in 11 and then just was kind of going 55 miles an hour on the interstate.
0: So I wonder, and I don't, maybe you remember this, did Jeff try to bring Greg Williams back in 09? Because that's when he went to the Saints. He took the Saints job in 09. He was with Jacksonville in 08.
1: I don't think so. Because
0: I know Chuck was on the staff and was his friend.
1: And who else was on the staff? Dave McGinnis.
0: Oh, that's right. Yeah.
1: And so Dave and Chuck Cecil were really, really, really close.
0: Yes. That's
1: right. I had no problem with Chuck Cecil.
0: I wonder why Dave McGinnis was never the defensive coordinator.
1: I don't think he wanted to.
0: Oh,
1: I remember talking to him one time, but he said, I just wanted to coach.
0: Yeah.
1: And he was assistant head coach anyway.
0: Chuck, you're right. Chuck wasn't terrible. He just
1: didn't have the talent.
0: He didn't have the
1: But I tell you, he stands out for one reason.
0: I remember him flipping off.
1: I was like, because they put on the Jumbotron. I don't think they meant to. And he flipped off the ref on national TV and everything. And I was like, oh my God. It was all. I love Chuck. He was fun to talk to. And like,
0: he was a football player.
1: He was a cover of Sports Illustrated as the meanest man in football. In the 90s. I
0: mean, here's the best part. He's wearing red.
1: Yeah. It's great. How much did they fine him for?
0: $40,000.
1: For flipping off the ref? Oh, man.
0: It was at Denver. I mean, it's prominent, too. He's just like, you're number one, bro.
1: That was played everywhere. Because the year before, Bud had flipped off during the Bills game.
0: Didn't Bud do that twice?
1: Did he do it from the press box or his suite?
0: Yeah, his suite.
1: I think he flipped somebody off from the suite, too. We need owners like that, man, you know? Great.
0: I think he flipped, well, because, no, one was he was on the field.
1: That's a double bird.
0: Yeah.
1: I thought he did one in the press box. In his suite.
0: Yeah. Yep, here it is.
1: Yeah.
0: Because, you know, naturally it's, yeah, he's right above.
1: Yep. Somebody's harassing him. I would too.
0: Yeah, he did it twice. Yep,

0: He did the double bird. Did it twice.
1: Yep. If you're harassing me, man, you're going to get it. Too bad.
0: Is that Amy next to him?
1: I don't know. That's his daughter.
0: I think.
1: Oh, I can't see that far.
0: Because, like, they put their.
1: Could be. I don't know. They're in the suite over there. Might as well be.
0: Oh, that's fantastic. And then he did one from the field.
1: It's been a wild ride since they got here, fully invested since 99. I don't count 97 or 98. That was still the Island of Misfit Toys. When they moved into 99, that's when it all started. Like, so
0: let's just, a great ride. Let's just say this. In the history of mankind, we have Bud Adams with the double bird from the field, which I would say is number one.
1: Yep.
0: Bud Adams with two singles and then a double bird from his suite is number two. Mm-hmm. Vandy Clay could be number three with an on-court bird to a Arkansas player.
1: Damn right.
0: And then Chuck Cecil on national television with a bird to the ref.
1: That's
0: all in our city.
1: Four different ones. Is there another one?
0: Chase Elliott had a pretty good one to, I think it was Kyle Busch, actually.
1: Here?
0: No, it was at Bristol. I think it was at Bristol. Or Kevin Harvick. Maybe it was Kevin Harvick. But he did. He got out of the car, and he, like, sees him, and he literally, like, follows him.
1: Did LaJuan shoot bird to?
0: Yes.
1: To the ref?
0: I think he did. Was it the ref?
1: Because we have.
0: You have him.
1: Justin Beasley had it. Shot it. And it's the ref and God, what was it? He was going.
0: He flipped former Titans offensive lineman Taylor LaJuan, shot the bird at a national television overhead camera December 6, 2018.
1: Okay. On the old Skycam.
0: Is he laying? Yes, when he was laying down.
1: That's right.
0: Jerome, is that when he tore his ACL?
1: Jerome Boger. Is that the ref?
0: Yes. Because he was yelling at him.
1: Yeah. He said, "You cost this game. You cost the game." And I could have sworn he flipped him off as he walked off.
0: Yeah, he flipped off the robo cam.
1: Nashville Music City. And we like to flip people off. Oh, that's a good find by you on that. That's well done. Yeah.
0: Oh, that's good.
1: It happens. Now let me ask you this: Do you elevate the knuckles, or you just do the straight on? Like, is it that or like that?
0: Well, remember when Eli Manning was doing this and did it on TV?
1: On TV, yeah.
0: I mean, I think you gotta show the middle finger. Like, it's got to be prominent, but you got to have some knuckles up too.
1: There's two ways to do it. It's usually,
0: and some people put the thumb out.
1: Yeah,
0: which you can do.
1: As I'm sitting here at my computer underneath the camera doing that.
0: Yeah. I mean,
1: flipping
0: like,
1: off. Yeah.
0: I think like that.
1: Where did that come up for? Who invented that?
0: I don't know. If you know who invented the bird, why is it called the bird?
1: Why is it called the bird? Absolutely.
0: Like number one.
1: God, we started our show with Chase Fest. We got into some good football, basketball, and now we're going to know who invented the bird. I love it. All right.
0: Which, like, if you have a good one, it's like there's no coming back from it.
1: There's not. Especially when an older lady does it to you. It's even better.
0: 615-737-1025. It's Chase and Big Joe, 1025 The Game.
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5: I'm Fox 17 meteorologist Brett Luna. Showers and thunderstorms are possible through this afternoon, and some of the storms could bring some heavy rain and gusty winds. Wednesday and Thursday are looking mainly dry and warm with high temperatures in the low to mid-90s.
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0: this the bird?
1: Well done.
2: Is this the live version?
1: I hope it's clean.
0: Jason Big Same. 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
0: 102.5 The Game.
2: Purple Rain. Nevada Josh weighs in on the text and explains what the how the bird came about. I'll let the program director and the boss read this.
0: Oh,
2: so
0: boy.
2: I'm
0: All
2: not.
0: Right. The middle finger gesture is an ancient insult originating in ancient Greece around 423 BC.
2: That's before where, Chase.
0: Where it was used as a direct reference. Okay. I guess I can read this. Direct reference to male genitalia to express contempt, disrespect, or to ward off evil.
2: Okay. All right.
0: Is there more? Oh, there is more. The Romans adopted the gesture from the Greeks.
2: The Romans.
0: Use it to. The Germans. That's what you're thinking of. Using it to insult or mock. The middle finger represented. Never mind. All right, gotcha.
2: So thanks a lot, Josh. Again, the best listening audience of all time to go right.
0: But
2: there.
0: It makes sense now.
2: So was.
0: But
2: there,
0: I thought it meant it just means like "f you."
2: I thought so. That's what I. That's all I know it to be.
0: Yeah. Well, it's kind of fun. So Dane Cook does a whole skit on saying that and then doing the finger of like you have to. It's got to be like bam, like. You know, right in your face,
2: right?
0: Because there's no comeback.
2: There's not one. I googled like what's the most famous shooting the bird incident, and it came out and says, Dick Cheney hunting accident. So, I guess that's not what I'm looking for there, but thanks.
0: Oh man, that's good.
2: I guess I'll look in this later on, but I can't. There's got to be a famous.
0: Well, like, incident. We always joke because it's like, all right, guys, what do you think? Who should be the starting center for the Titans? Or what do you think of the NBA Finals? And then it's like, hey, who invented the middle finger? Boom. Text line blows up. Who should headline Chase Stock? Boom.
2: Right.
0: It's just like, all right. That's why somebody called us eclectic earlier, and yes. I love that. That is like a fantastic description of the show.
2: The most famous, according to this, of somebody flipping the bird is Johnny Cash.
0: Oh, yeah, because it's a poster. I have that poster.
2: Johnny
0: my
2: Cash.
0: My mom let me put that poster on my wall when I was like 13 because it was Johnny Cash.
2: Your mom's awesome. Flipping the middle finger at San Quentin, captured by photographer Jim Marshall. The photo's taken when Marshall said, hey, John, let's do a shoot for the warden. And that's pictures for the warden.
0: Yeah. Well, because he, on the album, he says, because he had done Folsom Prison. And they're like, well, Mr. Cash, we want you to do this and play this and do it at this time. And he basically was like, I'm going to do what I want to do and what they want me to do.
2: Okay.
0: Like no set list.
2: Five notable bird flips in NFL history. Bud Adams is number one.
0: Yeah, of course. He should be.
2: Mike Ditka did it at number two.
0: Oh,
2: to the cameraman walking
0: Saints,
2: on the field.
0: When he was with the Saints, right?
2: Doesn't say.
0: I think so. Well, I think he flipped off the fans.
2: Michael Vick flipped off, got booed by Falcons fans. He flipped them all off. And the Falcons did $10,000 fine. Joe Nedney. The 49ers kicker Joe Nedney booted a kickoff out of bounds for being razzed by a fan or two. Nedley walked over the bench and gave an under-the-radar middle finger to the fan while looking the other way. Oh, I could look
0: okay.
2: The other way. It doesn't mean anything.
0: The Ditka one's pretty good. It was with the Bears.
2: Oh, nice. Yep. That's it.
0: I'm going to buy this for you.
2: Do it. I love me some Mike Ditka. Might be worth a lot more soon, unfortunately.
0: This is my Father's Day gift to you.
2: Thank you, buddy.
0: That's what I'm going to get you.
2: Last year, you got me socks that were used.
0: I love it says on Amazon, customers usually keep this item.
2: We're not sending it back at all, man. So folks, you learned during the show today. Johnny Cash is the most famous flipping the bird.
0: And Bud Adams is the best in the NFL.
2: NFL of all time.
0: So what were the other NFL ones?
2: Chris Gardocki from some Step Brothers. That was referenced there. And then Joe Nedney and Michael Vick. But nothing okay. like.
0: I mean, Ditka's is pretty good though.
2: Yeah,
0: I love. Didn't I think he did it again with when he was like his last year in New Orleans? He like the fans were booing him and he turned around and flipped him
2: Probably.
0: Off.
2: Probably he didn't give a damn.
0: He really didn't. He was so checked out.
2: Big time.
0: By the way, if you want to watch a fascinating interview, Ricky Williams did a one-on-one with John Gruden, and like I could not turn it off.
2: See, I got 5 minutes into it, and I was like, this dude is on another planet.
0: He is on another planet. But like, well, some of the clips they posted were good. Like, he's talking about weed.
2: Yeah.
0: And like how he got into weed and was like Willie Rolfe or something like that.
2: Yeah, right. And then when he told Gruden that he's an astrologer, Gruden's like, ah, that's pretty cool, man.
0: You could tell. He's like, what are you talking about?
2: Oh, man.
0: And he's like going, I'm like, how did this dude play? I mean, he's smart. He's incredibly smart.
2: Oh, yeah.
0: Heck, I mean, yeah, but, like, I was just like, wow.
2: So the first ever photo of someone giving the middle finger, Hoss Rayburn, a pitcher in the 1920s, they took a team photo and he's flipping off the photographer. Old Hoss Charles Radbourne was caught flipping the New York Giants, the bird, in the top left-hand corner of the photo. And there he was.
0: Oh, that's hilarious.
2: And that's 19-something, like 22? So look what we learned today. Good summer June topics, man.
0: Well, we want to educate.
2: And we're doing that just fine.
0: The People's Show.
2: We got Chase stock filled up. We're good with that.
0: Yeah, we're going to have to figure out how to pay for it, but it'll be good.
2: We found out how bad the Titans are at drafting certain positions throughout history. Not bad.
1: Making a charity concert. We'll see who is open for charity.
0: Okay, so Big Joe and a banjo.
2: Crickets. I can play three songs.
0: You and the Jimmy Triangle.
2: Buffett songs, and that's it.
1: Xylophone, actually.
0: Xylophone? Yeah. Okay. That'd be fun.
2: But isn't the xylophone, isn't your phone like now, like you call somebody, ding, ding, ding, ding. It's a xylophone.
1: Yeah, there are ringtones that do that.
0: Well, you could. That'd be
1: I didn't know where that comment was going, to be honest with you.
0: I guess, like, I have to set, like, you know, you have to set the venue up and then sell tickets and...
2: Yeah.
0: But I got to get artists to agree to it first.
2: I think you can. I'm going to look up.
0: You know what? I thought about this. I need Limp Bizkit because Fred Durst lives in Franklin now. So he would do it. Maybe.
2: It'd be fun. I'm looking up the US Festival from 1984 might be, well, I take it back. Live Aid is the greatest performances ever of people coming together. But I'm telling you, the US Festival, for you guys were born, happened. The guy that owned Apple at the time paid Van Halen $1 million. US
0: Steve
2: Festival,
0: Jobs?
2: 1983. Wozniak was a guy that was his name.
0: Oh.
2: Steve Wozniak. The US Festival was, all right, hold on, real quick here. 2 day, 3 day festival. And it's so, that's what she said. It's so small, I can't read it. I mean, Van Halen, David Bowie, Stevie Nicks, John Cougar, The Pretenders, Judas Priest, Triumph, Ozzy Osbourne, Wall of Voodoo, Oingo Boingo, The English Beat, Men at Work. I won't go down any further. No, stop it. Quarter Flash, Berlin, and there's more. It gets the font gets smaller. That's going down. But that was in 1983. I remember the thing was like the guy paid Van Halen $1 million to play that. Ozzy, Judas Priest, Quiet Riot, Scorpions, Van Halen, Triumph, Motley Crue, and on and on and on. That's nowhere near the Chase Fest of 27.
0: Yeah.
2: Chase Stock.
0: Okay. Chase Stock. We're going to work on it. We'll see what happens. Yep. Coming up next, we'll tell you what day it is and celebrity birthdays. 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
0: Chase and Big Joe, 102.5 The Game. DVD coming your way here in just a few minutes. I just saw D-Mace back in. He's ready to introduce the weekend.
2: Clay would like to thank you, Chase, for putting him number three on the best Nashville flipping the bird incidents.
0: Hey, you know, he's got to be remembered.
2: Then he sends me a picture of him flipping off the Arkansas player.
0: Yes. There's a picture.
2: Oh, you ever seen it?
0: No.
2: Oh, I'll send it here right now. Clay's the best. This is an amazing picture.
0: Oh.
2: Copy. Here you go. I'll send it to you. I want to get your organic reaction here real quick. Let me go to our text thread, which has a funny name. And all right. There's the picture. Enjoy.
0: Oh, my God. Yes. He's lost some weight since then.
2: He had. Look how close he is on the court to the player. He ran on the court. Have you seen it? Oh, let me send you, Dr.
0: Those
2: Strainer.
0: Are some blue pants.
2: He does.
0: Oh, my God. That is fantastic. And
2: Clay, we love you, man. Thanks for giving money to that charity you can't remember the name of.
0: Oh, good stuff. With that, let's get to what day isn't celebrity birthdays.
1: All right. First on the list, we have Donald Duck Day. So, shout out to Donald Duck. National
0: Put
1: Earl
0: some pants
1: Day.
0: On.
1: Yeah, I know, right? Always got to be naked down there. Why is that? Call Your Doctor Day.
2: Wait, back
1: today.
2: Up. I was the one before after Donald Duck.
1: National Earl Day.
2: Earl?
1: Yeah, like the name Earl.
0: Hello, Earl. Earl.
1: Yeah.
2: All right.
1: You okay?
2: Yeah, I'm just.
1: Oh, okay. Yeah, let's good, see. Thanks. Call Your Doctor Day is today. International Dark and Stormy Day. Mm. That's a drink. National Strawberry Rhubarb Pie Day. Joe.
0: Love a good rhubarb.
1: Don't give me
2: Isn't that, but you put concrete in?
0: That's rebar.
2: Rebar.
1: Yeah.
2: Damn it.
1: Close. World APS Day, World Pet Memorial Day, and to wrap it up, we have Writers' Rights Day. So there you go.
2: Cool. Oh, Writers' Rights. All right, time for celebrity birthdays. Get these within 2 years.
0: There's a cat named Ryder that's in the other room has some rights.
2: Does, is that his name?
0: Yeah, Ryder.
2: I thought it was Roger.
0: No.
2: Ryder?
0: Ryder.
2: I don't know what your name is most days.
0: We know.
2: All right, time for celebrity birthdays. Got to get these within 2 years on the other side, opposite side of the actual birthday. All right, Chase, you go first. How old today is Dick Vitale? Dick Vitale, how old is he?
0: 86.
1: 84.
2: 87. Chase up on nothing. Dutch Crane, how old is former St. Louis Ram Super Bowl winning champion DeMarco Farr?
1: 67.
0: 57.
2: 56. 2-0. He's got the great line about Steve McNair in the Super Bowl. He's like, we can't catch him. We just can't catch him. Chaser, how old is Mike Vrabel's best friend, Teddy Bruschi?
0: I thought you were going to say Diana Rossini. Teddy Bruschi, 54.
1: 53.
2: 53, exactly. Tied at 2. Dr. Crane, how old is basketball player Udonis Haslam? Not related to Bill Haslam.
1: Yes. All right. Udonis Haslam is 49.
0: 46.
2: 46, exactly. Chase up 42. Chase, how old is Michael J. Fox?
0: 71.
1: 64.
2: 65. Mm. It's now 4-3, Chase. Dr. Crane, how old is Johnny Depp?
1: 62.
0: 61.
2: 63. We're tied at 4. Chaser, how old is Natalie Portman?
0: 46.
1: 44.
2: 45. That's a push. Dr. Crane, how old is film composer James Newton Howard? He did Field of Dreams amongst many other films.
1: 78.
0: 75.
2: 75, exactly. Chase up 6-4. This is a good game. Chase, how old is actress Gloria Rubin? She was on ER. She's singing backup for Tina Turner. Very talented lady.
0: Hmm. 63.
1: 67.
2: 62. Chase up 7-4. Dr. Crane, how old is bass player Dean Denning of Toad the Wet Sprocket? Good underrated band, by the way. They're also playing at Chase Fest.
1: 63.
0: 57.
2: 59. Chase is up 8-4. Chase, how old is bass player Dean Felber of Hootie and the Blowfish? They are not playing Chase Fest because Darius Rucker is.
0: They both are. He is 58.
1: 61.
2: 59. Chase is now up 9-4. Dr. Grant, how old is bass player, musician, guitar player Ed Simmons of the Chemical Brothers?
1: 58.
0: 60.
2: 56. It's now 9-5. Chaser, how old is singer Jamie Daly of Daly and Vincent. And I think twice Daly.
0: I'm going to say 48.
1: 53.
2: 51. It's now 9-6. Dr. Crane, how old is actor Lucien LaViscount?
1: In what movie?
2: Scream Queens? Is that better not be an adult film? I am so sorry for this, but it's on my list. It's a G list. I am so sorry for that.
0: Right up there with...
2: Don't say it. Attack of the Beavers.
1: Is this with that Narnia Dallas closet movie or whatever?
0: Dr. Crane's got VHS tapes. That's right, somewhere.
2: Ready to play record.
1: I'm good. I'm not going to tape over.
2: Scrambled Cinemax channel. Is Nani gone?
0: Kids today. Record. Kids today don't know the struggle.
1: Or the rabbit ears.
2: Lucien LaViscount.
1: Let's go with 61.
0: 71.
2: 34. With that, Chase wins 9-6.
0: Oh, man. That is going to do it for us here today. DVD coming up next.
2: Hey, as we move every show to our guys out there, man, I'm telling you, you're doing great. I understand the dark clouds, the road sometimes gets bumpy, but you're here. You have survived every bad day you've been through. That's powerful, and that's awesome. Keep asking God for opportunities. Find the gratitude in your life, and know you're doing a damn good job. There are people, when they think about you, they smile. That's the impact you have. Know that we love you. Keep praying. Be strong. And know this, more importantly, more than anything else in the world, God.

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3: 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Willie Donick, Derek Mason, Adam Vingan, and Connor Newton here with you. We hope you are having a wonderful Tuesday. I was, until I got out of my car to walk up the stairs and into this room. Yes. Because as I mentioned in passing yesterday, I got stuck in the car wash over the weekend. And it had been, I want to say like a month or so since I had gotten my car washed. It feels good when you get your car washed, right? It feels good. And then as I exited my vehicle, I noticed that a gang of birds must have crapped all over my hood.
6: Where did you park? Did you park under a tree?
3: I don't know when it would have happened.
6: Oh, wow.
3: In my driveway. Yeah. I went out to lunch with my wife today. Maybe that's when the birds attacked.
6: I'm sure it did.
3: I don't know.
6: But it was on your hood.
3: Yes, all over the hood.
6: So it had to have happened. You didn't realize it when you went to lunch with your wife?
3: I wasn't paying attention that close.
6: Oh, okay.
3: I had the baby too, so
6: that is distracting.
3: Yes.
6: Well, they got
3: babies are very distracting.
6: Very much so. Chalk it up to the game, man. They got you. They zeroed in on your car. They knew it was clean, and bam.
3: This is what I think happened. For those of you who are longtime listeners of this program, I think the turkey that Willie nearly decapitated on the way to Portland last year, talked to some birds and said, hey, don't crap on this car.
6: They got a hit out on both of
3: y'all. Receipts.
7: So that's why I have all these birds in my backyard doing this.
6: Yeah. I told you a long time ago they were going to have a hit out on you. They put your, you two guys, pictures are
7: word
6: in
7: travels.
6: There. Yeah. Word travels.
7: By air.
6: Very swiftly.
3: Yes. Apparently, Trevor Maddich will join the program today at 4:20. We've got a lot to discuss with Trevor and amongst ourselves about the latest and the Brandon Sorsby story. So we will do that throughout the program and with Trevor Maddich at 4:20. Jeff Marek will join the program at 5 as we discuss the hiring of Chris McFarland by the Nashville Predators. We'll look ahead to tonight's Game 4 of the Stanley Cup Final. So looking forward to catching up with Jeff. But we begin today's show with last night's game in the NBA Finals, the San Antonio Spurs in a must-win game, effectively a must-win game, because no team has ever rebounded from a 3-0 series deficit in NBA history. The Spurs go into Madison Square Garden. The Stars were out last night in New York City. The Spurs win 115-111. Victor Wembanyama, 32 points, 8 rebounds, 6 assists, 3 blocks, 2 steals. And I am glad that the Spurs won because, frankly, I want more of this series. Plus, once the NBA Finals and the Stanley Cup Final are over, sports gets real boring for a while. So I want these two series to go the distance. But last night's game was a good one. Schoolyard rules last night at Madison Square Garden.
6: It was bad. It was bad.
7: They've got to do something. Yeah. They've got to do something. It's just not... They've let it go too far, and now it's to the point where, like, it's still a great competition. There were still great plays, but there are wrestling matches going on all over the court. All over the court.
6: Yeah. It's a physical brand of basketball that we have not seen in a very long time. I think the last time I've seen this brand of basketball is when the Detroit Pistons won their last championship with Rasheed Wallace and all those guys. And you saw this physical brand of basketball. And even then, the NBA really didn't like it because they want to keep their superstars healthy. And when you're playing a brand of basketball like that, sometimes that's not going to happen. But they let that first half. They were playing at the Rucker. They might as well have been playing at the Rucker.
7: Yeah.
6: That's just how physical. And my thing was, if you're going to allow the game to be physical like that, you have to rein it into to a degree. But if you're going to just let it ride the whole game. But it seemed like the second half, somebody got in their ear, was like, hey, listen, it's getting a little testy out there. We need to slow this down. And they started calling fouls. So, listen, I'm sure that's one of the hardest jobs. It has to be the hardest officiating job out there. Mm. Because, you know, you're up close with these guys and, you know, it's sort of like, how do you call fouls on Shaq, you know?
7: It does remind me of those days. Or how do you call fouls on Wimby? Because it's so hard to officiate a unique player like a Shaq, and now Wemby is the same way. It's like you can't just let him do whatever, or you're never going to be able to stop him. So you can see how it evolves. It's like we have to be as physical as we can possibly be. Mm-hmm. As long as they let us get away with it, keep doing it. Like they're trying to wrestle him, basically. Like even when he doesn't have the ball, when he's on the other side of the court. They're grabbing him with two arms. And he has no choice but to try to combat it. That's why there was so much scuttlebutt over his.
6: I think he's going to get fined for that play.
7: He might, but if you look, why is he doing that? It's because Brunson has his jersey. He's reached underneath and he's got a fistful of his jersey. It's like, get off of me.
6: It's like, but he ain't have not to push him in the back of the head. And he basically elbowed a man, pushed him in the back of the head.
7: You know who really defended him?
6: Who?
7: Shaq. Halftime, because Shaq's been there. It's like, look, if you're going to keep doing this, I have to have some checks and balances here.
6: Yeah, and that's why I said they
7: can't
6: have
7: just let
6: to,
7: you come and grab me and do this. That's not basketball.
6: But they have to figure out a way to officiate this game, whereas, okay, if you're going to allow them to be physical then, because San Antonio was doing the same thing. They were grabbing, pulling, you know, pushing. And so if you're going to allow that to happen, then let it go. Don't all of a sudden start making these calls in the second half and everybody's looking like, man, you're changing the whole tenor of the game. You're slowing it down, whereas before it was up and down. But either way, it was a great game. And like you, Adam, I want to see this thing go 7. I wouldn't feel bad if the Knicks won in 6, but I would love to see it go 7.
3: One of my least favorite things is when a coach whines about free throw disparity. And that's what Mike Brown did last night after the game. The Spurs outshot the Knicks from the free throw line in the second half, I believe, 24-8. For some reason, that always bothers me when a coach complains about free throw disparity.
6: That's just gamesmanship. Every great coach does it, especially if the discrepancy is as it was the last night. With free throws, every coach from Phil Jackson to the coach in Golden State,
7: Steve Kerr,
6: they all do it, especially if they lost the game and they feel, okay, we didn't play well, we could have played better. That team played really well too. But they try to look for those little things that they know may tilt the scale just a tad bit the
7: Looking
6: next game.
7: Looking for some calls
6: exactly,
7: the next game. No
6: absolutely.
7: Question.
6: So it's just games. I don't mind it. It's gamesmanship.
7: Adam, you would have loved this. This is my favorite story to tell as far as free throw discrepancy, and some Vanderbilt fans might remember this game. They probably do. 1990-91, Rick Pitino and Kentucky, right as he's getting Kentucky going, right? This is his second year at Kentucky. They're still on probation, but they have a really good team. They've got Jamal Mashburn, and they've got the guys who have their names and numbers up in the rafters. They lost the Christian Laettner game the next year when they were back in the tournament. Richie Farmer, John Pelfrey, who became a head coach for a long time, Sean Woods, and Darren Feldhaus. Those are the four. So it's a really good team. We beat them at Memorial Gym, and we were crushing them. They were a pressing team, so they got behind. The free throws at the end of the game. Vanderbilt 51. Kentucky 7. Rick Pitino at the end of the game, 2 tees, got tossed, and after the game, he whined like a baby. I've never seen that in my whole coaching career. 51 free throws for one team, 7 the other. Our coach is hearing all this. He goes to the podium, Eddie Fogler, and he says, look, we got ahead. We were up by 17 or 18 points. They press. They foul. We go to the free throw line. I mean, it was the flow of the game. Kentucky used to play and force the referee to call fouls. It's kind of like last night, right? They would see they played 10 guys. They would press you the whole game, trap you. They would see how many turnovers they could get, and they were willing to risk fouls to get the turnovers. Mm-hmm. But on our court, we handled the ball well, and we were the opposite. We were taught the worst thing you can do is foul, so we tried not to foul. So this was the perfect storm. And, man, it was awesome watching Pitino walk all the way from his end of the bench. You know, the bench is on the baseline. He has to walk all the way across to get back. And, man, did he get serenaded by the crowd on the way out. But he whined like a baby, 51-7.
3: The other thing I was watching last night as I was watching the game was all of the celebrities at courtside. I kept watching Larry David. By the way, Larry David seated two seats from Robert Kraft.
7: Yes.
3: That was a strange.
7: Were they in the same group? Or
3: it did not appear they were in the same group.
7: And who was the guy in between them? I was trying to figure that out. Did anybody know?
3: I'll have to look at the pictures.
7: I couldn't picture him.
3: But the famous Curb Your Enthusiasm episode where Larry David is sitting courtside at a Lakers game. He stretches out his legs, trips Shaquille O'Neal, injures his knee. I was waiting for that moment to happen. Shaq, of course, in the building last night with the ESPN crew. But I was watching Larry David, Mariska Hargitay, and Christopher Maloney from Law & Order. They were very animated. So I was just watching the celebrities. I found myself distracted by the celebrities at courtside, all of the cheering and gesticulating, where's my bell, that they were doing. That was very distracting.
7: My favorite, my childhood idol, John McEnroe, was there. They showed him and Patti Smyth, the singer. She was in Scandal. She was a good singer for a while. That was awesome. I was like, that's my guy,
6: I wonder how they pick who's going to sit in those seats. Because I'm sure the celebrities that were out there, I'm sure there were many more that wanted those seats. Now, I'm sure guys like Spike Lee and, guys that are New York guys, they will get first dibs.
3: Tracy Stiller, yeah, Chalamet, Stiller,
6: exactly.
3: Tracy
6: Those
3: Morgan.
6: New York guys, they get first Tracy dibs. But
3: Eli Manning was sitting next to Derek Jeter, I think.
6: Yeah. So how did they add more seats? How did they get all these people in there?
7: I don't know. And they have all the former Knicks.
6: Exactly.
7: Right?
6: And all the former Knicks were there.
7: There was the issue.
6: Remember, Johnson.
7: Luke Kornet goes in to get the ball coming out of the basket, and he clips Josh Hart. Uh-huh. Hart goes down and acts like he's dead.
6: Yes.
7: And Luke's going, well, I didn't do anything. And then the next thing you know, here comes John Starks out of the stands. He's standing right under the basket. I was like, that's John Starks. John, you haven't played in 30 years. Go back and rest.
6: Man, you gonna tear an ACL? Oh my goodness, man! Yeah, that game brought out the stars, and I'm sure they enjoyed it until the last buzzer.
3: One texter, Jackson, says, "Don't know if you noticed, DJ Khaled was on his phone the entire game."
6: Yeah,
7: well, that's
6: like,
7: the worst.
6: Exactly.
7: You cannot do that and be on your phone. You can't do that.
6: Enjoy the game. Enjoy the moment.
3: And now we have a feud apparently between the president and Stephen A. Smith. So thank you for that. Really glad that that is happening.
6: Seriously? Nobody wants to hear you.
3: So glad that that is happening.
7: But can we ask one more question though about Robert Kraft? Why is he
6: a Knick fan? I didn't know he was.
7: Well, that's
6: a
7: what
6: Knick
7: I was wondering.
6: Is he
7: like the Knicks?
6: Yeah.
7: Or did he just say, "I want to be at the game and I'll pay whatever I got to pay"?
6: Or somebody that was going that is a Knick fan invited him.
7: Yeah, I'd love to know the story on that.
6: Yeah,
7: like Patriots fans or Celtics fans have got to be going, what? What's he doing?
6: Does he know the owner?
7: Yeah.
6: I don't know. So maybe he and Dolan.
7: I don't know.
3: Well, Dolan had the president in his box, so perhaps Kraft would have been there otherwise.
6: Exactly.
3: So Kraft had to be ushered to courtside instead.
7: Yes.
3: You can't sit in the owner's box. You've got to sit
6: courtside.
3: But something about Larry David and Robert Kraft seated right next to each other with one person in between seems like some sort of bit. I was trying to think of some sort of wild Curb Your Enthusiasm style bit involving Larry David two seats down from Robert Kraft.
6: I wonder who else was sort of like an odd mix of people sitting next to each other. I may go back just to watch the sideline view and see some.
7: Oh man, it's fascinating.
6: Some people, why is this person sitting next to this person? Are they a part of that group?
7: But you have to give the Spurs a lot of credit
6: of course,
7: for D dealing with that whole environment and coming out of the gate with a lot of poise, and that was the key, I thought. It was to get off to the good start.
6: Man, Castle shot the lights out.
7: Yeah.
6: Man, that first half. He basically kept San Antonio rolling by himself. The New York Knicks didn't shoot well, especially from three-pointer. Bridges got in early foul trouble. He had to go sit down with two fouls early in the first quarter. So that took away some of your three-point shooting. And he never seemed to get into rhythm, really. Not like he had been. So it's going to be a really good season. I don't think Karl-Anthony Towns played great like he had been playing the previous two games. He looked a little tired. He didn't take many shots, but still, he looked a little tired. So hopefully, I'm sure the Knicks hope they can have the Karl-Anthony Towns back that played the first two games, because they're asking him to be extremely physical with Wimby, which is wearing Wimby down, but is wearing Karl-Anthony Towns down as well.
3: One texter says, do y'all know if Luke Kornet is kin to that Kornet lady on Channel 4? Yes, yes, Luke Kornet is Tracy Kornet's son.
7: They are related.
3: Yes.
6: I like how Luke was like, man, what'd I do? I wanted to help you up, but then I was like, nah, but what'd I do?
7: He's mad. Why are you mad?
6: Exactly. And then when I watched him, I'm like, he didn't even push you. Like, dude, seriously. But that was funny.
3: Andrew says, new curb plot from last night. Larry David sneezes during the game just as a peanut vendor walks by. Larry sneezes on the ground. Peanut guy trips. Peanuts go flying onto court. Wemby slips on one and gets injured for the rest of the series. Larry is coveted as a hero in New York, but gets a lifetime ban from the city of San Antonio.
6: That is, yes, that would that's work. That's a good
7: that's
6: one.
7: That's an episode.
6: Bum, bum, bum. That is a good one.
3: That's a good series. 615-737-1025. We will take your thoughts on the NBA Finals. Spurs win last night. Game 4 tomorrow?
6: Yeah.
3: At Madison Square Garden. So we'll see if the Spurs can tie it up at MSG tomorrow. But coming up next, the biggest story in sports right now, Brendan Sorsby. He received a temporary injunction despite having a gambling addiction. What does the Brendan Sorsby ruling say about the state of the NCAA? We will discuss that coming up next. 615-737-1025. Today, the Nashville Sounds take on the Durham Bulls at First Horizon Park. First pitch is at 6:35 p.m. Catch all of the action on 94.9 The Fan, presented by Twin Peaks Family Leisure and Social Cantina.
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4: I'm Fox 17 meteorologist Brett Luna. Showers and thunderstorms are possible through this afternoon, and some of the storms could bring some heavy rain and gusty winds. Wednesday and Thursday are looking mainly dry and warm with high temperatures in the low to mid-90s.
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14: College sports went to DEFCON 1 yesterday, Greeny, and that's rare because the sport has gone so low in so many different circumstances. But everyone but Texas Tech officials were in unanimous agreement that this is one of the worst rulings because it forget the whether college players get paid and all the things that go along with it. This is about the integrity of what happens on a Saturday afternoon. And Brendan Sorsby bet on games while he was at Indiana. Remember, he went to Cincinnati. He is a transfer. He has not played a down for Texas Tech, and they maintain they haven't done anything wrong. They sent him to rehab. It's a great example for the youth of America, and you can stop laughing now over your cornflakes. But the point is, what happens now?
3: That was Paul Feinbaum earlier today on ESPN talking about Brendan Sorsby. Willie Donick, Derek Mason, Adam Vingan here with you. All right, here are the facts of the case. Yesterday, a local judge in Texas granted an injunction to allow Brendan Sorsby to play next season despite years of gambling activity, including placing bets on his own team that ended with him entering inpatient treatment for a gambling addiction. Sorsby admitted to wagering at least $90,000 on more than 9,000 bets over the course of his college career, including at least 40 bets totaling at least $850 on Indiana football in some capacity when he was a member of the Hoosiers. I can't remember, gentlemen, the last time the sports commentariat was completely aligned on something. I read some scathing columns, and I love a scathing column. I like writing scathing columns. I like reading scathing columns. As I said, everybody seems to be completely aligned on this. In no world should Brendan Sorsby be able to play college football this season. And yet, for the time being, it appears he will. So here's the question, Willie Donick. What does the Brendan Sorsby ruling say about the state of the NCAA?
7: This one, I think, would fall out of the reach of blaming the NCAA. I don't really know what they could have done differently, because what has happened is the strategy has become, if you don't like the rules, just go to a court, find the right judge, and get an injunction. And that's the distinction, is you don't even have to win the case. You just have to delay the case. And that is what they've successfully done. Now, we'll see between now and the start of the regular season with the outrage, and it's rightful outrage. And like you said, it's across the board. I haven't seen one person say, yeah, you know, I agree with the judge. There's zero outside of Lubbock, right? I even have to wonder if the Texas Tech people are going, oh, boy, I didn't think they were going to say that. Like, I don't think they were expecting to win that case. But that's the strategy. So this is a rare time where people aren't turning and saying, oh, there's another case of the NCAA not having it together. This wasn't their fault, I don't think.
6: No, the NBA, I mean, you can't blame the NBA, I mean, the NCAA, for what, you know, this judge decided to do. The rules were in place, and they have not bent that rule for anyone, not that I recall. That's one rule, I think, across the board, like y'all said, is unanimous. You bet on college, or you bet, period, in college, then you are subject and more than likely will be suspended for the whole season. But for some reason, now it's different. The rules have changed. You know, judges, it's like, you know, you being married and your kid comes in. The one thing you tell your kid not to do, he does it. And you and your spouse put him on punishment. But then he goes to his grandfather. And his grandfather says, you know what? He's not on punishment, you know, because if he was staying in his room, he wouldn't be around us. That'd mess up, right. Mess with him mentally. And he just won't become. And then all of a sudden, now he gets to come out of his room. It's like, no, we can't do that. There are rules in the house. If you lie, that's one rule. If you lie, you're done. You're on punishment for whatever, how many weeks or days. You then can't circumvent us and go to granddad and him decide, okay, he's off punishment. You know, let us talk about it. But until we talk about it and get what we need to get together, you can go down to little Jimmy's house and play Nintendo all day. No.
7: That is I think, what a lot of people have made the first point, is there was no disputing the facts of the case and no disputing what the rules were. It's not like anybody goes to a college campus and says, you know, I don't know what the rule is. I don't know. Am I allowed to gamble? Well, I'm not sure, but I'm just going to go ahead and start gambling. That's not the case. Everybody knows you can't do it. Just like in baseball, when Pete Rose got banned for life, he knew that it was in every clubhouse of every big league park and minor league park. If you bet on baseball, you're out. Lifetime ban, and it's no in between. That was the case with the NCAA. You cannot bet on football. It's a clear open and shut case. And this judge, that's what was baffling. He doesn't go there. You know, he went to, like, what you were
6: Texas.
7: Saying. You know,
6: he went to Texas.
7: Well, I mean, but his decision,
6: yeah.
7: He was talking about, well, he's going to miss out on this and that. That's so not the point.
6: No. He never mentioned.
7: Integrity of the game is everything. You cannot watch a sporting event and say, you know, I wonder what's going on. I wonder if anybody's got some action on this. Or I wonder if this game on the level. Like, we've been fortunate in our lifetimes to really not watch games and wonder, even though conspiracy theorists will always wonder. There's always that game going, well, was the ref on the take or something? Like, there's no, somebody will always make a wisecrack about that. But by and large, when we watch games, we don't question whether it's on the level or not, like a pro wrestling match or something like that, right? There's a distinction. And when you rule in his favor like that, you are compromising the distinction. There was one unnamed coach in an article I saw that said, hey, you know what we ought to do? We should, as a team, now that this has been legalized and this is okay, let's just decide what games we want to play hard on and what games we want to lose, and let's all bet based on that.
3: I have the quote in front of me, by the way. This was from Dan Wetzel's column on ESPN.com from, quote, in a gassed, where's the bell? A lot of bells so far today. In a gassed Big 12 coach. Quote, if this is the precedent, then I owe it to my players to bring in people from Las Vegas to teach us how to gamble. Then collectively, we need to decide which games we will play hard in to cover the spread and which ones we won't. I'm supposed to do what's best for my players, and in that case, they would be able to make a lot of money betting on our games. That's the precedent for me, end quote.
6: Okay, there's a problem here, There's a problem in college sports, period. But there's a problem, and then there are symptoms of that problem. Sorsby is the symptom of the problem. He is. The problem is when you allow betting to become a big sponsor of what you're doing, you've opened yourself up for something. It's still, it doesn't excuse him for what he did. He doesn't need to be playing. But he's just a symptom of the actual disease. And the disease is, oh, we want more money, so we're going to get in bed with all of these sports and student athletes. Y'all can't bet. Y'all can't do any of these things, but we're going to reap the rewards of it. And now, you know, the players are to an extent with this NIL stuff. But what I'm saying is that the disease is you allowing them in your door. And now because you allowed that vampire in your door, now he's bit you. And now this is what you get, Sorsby.
7: But that's all the more reason why, if you're going to have that, you have to crack down hard.
6: Exactly.
7: And they did. So that's why it's not the NCAA's fault. But it's like, Dan Wetzel does some great stuff in his, I think he's got the best one that I've seen.
6: Do you think anybody, do you think they believed anybody would ever challenge like that rule, the NCAA?
7: I think they're getting used to the fact that a lot of people were just going to find a judge, right? Kirby Smart was talking about that in his case for the SEC to break away from everybody because he's tired of not having any rules, because if you don't like the rule, just go find a judge is really what's happening a lot. So Dan Wetzel, I think, does a really good job. He said there's literally only one league in the world that is now has this precedent that you can get away with betting on your team, and that's the NCAA, thanks to this one judge. That's unanimous across the globe. You know, you cannot in any sport anywhere in the world. Everybody knows that if you want to have a level sporting event, it's got to be gamble free, and there have to be serious consequences if you are caught.
3: Eli says, which booster paid this judge off? By the way, the original judge in this case recused himself because he has 2 degrees from Texas Tech. The judge who oversaw the case is a retired judge from Fort Worth who has degrees from UT Arlington and the University of Houston Law Center. So it is what it is, just stating the facts. Here was another quote from Kansas State Athletic Director Gene Taylor to Yahoo Sports that caught my attention. Quote, it's effing bull, you know what, except he did not censor
7: fertilizer.
3: Himself. Yeah. Yes, it's effing bull, you know what. I know the kid has a problem. Well, get well and focus on your problem. It is absolutely devastating for him to be able to play when every other sport, no matter the level, deems an athlete ineligible or they are punished severely for betting on their team, end quote. And there have been reports that Georgia and Nebraska have instructed their athletic departments to refrain from scheduling Texas Tech. Reportedly, the Big Ten also scheduled a meeting to discuss not playing Texas Tech. I wonder if it goes that far. Do people refuse to play Texas Tech?
6: It's a credibility thing. Now, I don't know if somebody else at your university is betting on games. I don't know. I don't want to be a part of that. I don't want to be associated. If we play y'all and it comes out that one of your teammates bet on the game, we don't want to be associated with y'all. Since y'all want to do this, then we're gonna go back and we're going to think very long about whether we should participate in sports with you guys.
7: I think Texas Tech does deserve a lot of the blame for this, because I think it's been speculated, and I don't know if it's been proven, but obviously Texas Tech helped Sorsby get the legal team that he's got. I don't know if they're actually paying the lawyers to make the case. But Texas Tech could take the high road and say, you know what, this kid's got a problem. Mm-hmm. We want to win football games just like everybody else does, but this isn't right. He needs to take some time away. This isn't right that he's playing. So I think everybody else is just so angry they want to do something. I don't know if it makes any sense to say don't schedule Texas Tech. I don't know how that's going to work, but I do think they've got to stay loud and they've got to put the heat on Texas Tech collectively in one form or another. I don't know if they found the right way. I think that's where it's coming from, but everybody has got to gang up on Texas Tech and say, do the right thing here.
6: Well, the university.
7: A guy that has gambled on football mm-hmm. should not be eligible to play. That's the NCAA rule. Abide by the NCAA rule. You're in the NCAA. I know a judge did this or that, but you could separate that and do what's right. And well, everybody knows here what's right.
6: Well, I mean, I'm not sure if Texas Tech is going to do anything. I think it's basically, and one of the texters said it, it's the boosters. It's those that are putting the money into the NIL coffers. And if they decide to say, hey, we don't want this kid to play, that's when he will not play. It ain't up to the athletic director nor the president. Because if you supersede those guys and girls, ain't no more money coming through that pipe
7: stream. What
6: about
7: the coach? Could the coach just say, you know what? Brendan, I admire that you won.
6: It's the same thing. He got to convince.
7: You can practice with us, but we're not going to play you.
6: He got to convince those big money boosters that, hey, listen, it would be better for this program if he doesn't play. Because they could have nipped this in the bud a long time ago, Texas Tech.
7: Yes.
6: They could have just said, you know what? He's been caught cheating. We are suspending him, period. We're just suspending him. He can't come back from this. We are kicking him out of school because he violated a rule, and we have that right. But they chose not to do it.
3: 615-737-1025. We will take your reaction to Brendan Sorsby, for the time being eligible to play despite acknowledging that he had or has a gambling problem and bet on his own team. 615-737-1025. We'll continue the conversation coming up next. Willie Donick, Derek Mason, Adam Vingan, 1025 The Game.
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1: 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What I know
3: is when the night gets cold. D-Mace, Vingan and Donick, 102.5 The Game. Willie Donick, Derek Mason, Adam Vingan here with you talking Brendan Sorsby. A lot of reaction. We'll get to it now. 615-737-1025. Let's start on our phone line with TC in Smyrna. 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
27: Hi, guys. I'm going to be real quick. I side with the teams that are looking at possibly not playing Texas Tech for 3 quick reasons. One is if they decide, I don't think they'll go all the way through it, but if they do, now you have Fox and ESPN, well, now probably upset because of TV situation. They will probably then talk to the president or the commissioner of the Big 12. Also, they can then petition the NCAA under that extraordinary circumstances. We don't want to play them. And most likely NCAA is going to side with them because they lost. And then thirdly, the NCAA can just say, okay, Texas State, you can play, you can have them, but you're not going to be eligible for the playoffs. You can play them, so there's pressure to be put on them, and I think I like the teams ganging up on them and not playing because I think it will work. And I'll hang up and listen.
3: Thank you, TC. Your last idea.
6: I like the last one.
3: Your last idea was something that Brian Fisher wrote about for Sports Illustrated. He suggested that the College Football Playoff Committee needs to say that any games Texas Tech plays with Sorsby under center will not be considered by the selection committee when evaluating a team for the playoff. Mm-hmm. Is that a reasonable step?
6: I think it is. I mean, I think you have to take this is one of those, like the caller said, this is one of those extraordinary circumstances where, you know, basically there's one person that is opposed to this. Well, it's more than that because it's Sorsby's team. But one person, meaning the judge, that thinks that this young man should play. Okay, all right, if you say he can play, then now we're going to determine whether we are going to allow, you know, their season. You could play your season because we've seen it with teams that basically, you know, SMU went through it for a long time. Even when they came back, they were still on suspension.
7: Yeah, it took them a while to get
6: exactly.
7: Back up.
6: There was another football, I think Auburn 1 year. You know, they were on suspension. They got to play, but
7: they went undefeated 1 year and
6: exactly.
7: Could not be on TV and played an entire 11-game season where they were ineligible mm-hmm. for a bowl and could not be on TV.
6: Exactly. So my thing is, we can do the same thing to Texas Tech. Remove them from all, you know, platforms as far as watching them on television. You cannot watch them on cable or any other streaming service you have. If they are playing someone, that game will be blacked out. And then you take further steps to put the pressure on those at Texas Tech to make the right decision.
3: Rick says, I'm about to come in the YouTube chat and set Willie and his holier-than-thou attitude straight. Just let me just go ahead and tell Willie now. If Pete Rose didn't bet against his team, there was nothing unethical about what he did. Diana Russini was more unethical. Thank you for your attention to this matter. I'm not really sure I understand it, but...
6: Did he hear somebody wrong or not?
7: Well, we have a philosophical disagreement. Mm-hmm. There are some people out there. He's not alone. That think if you're betting on your team, it's not a big deal. I think that is way, way off. That's way, way off. And I think if you think it through, if you're betting on your team, what about the games that you're not betting? Are you looking at those games differently? It just opens up all of this can of worms. I just don't buy that. And it's a very simple, hard, fast rule. And I would take it a step further mm-hmm. to this listener. You may not like the rule. You might believe what you believe. I don't like every rule that's in sports. But you know what? When you choose to play, you play by the rules. And there is no mistaking this rule. And that's really the issue. And that was the issue for Pete Rose. It didn't matter. It didn't say on the side in front of every clubhouse and locker room. You cannot bet on baseball, period. If you do, you're banned for life. That's what the sign said. It didn't say, well, if you only bet on your team, that's okay. No, it didn't say that.
6: But still, you can... I really don't understand when, you know, people... Well, he bet on his team. Okay, if that's your argument, he still can manipulate that game. Even if he's betting on them to win.
7: Yes.
6: Because what if the coach make a call that I just want to down the ball and I don't want, but the point spread. No, I'm going to try to throw a touchdown now. You are affecting the game in a way that's beneficial for you. So even if you are betting on your team, you have a way of manipulating what you want to happen.
3: Nate says, everything goes back to the NCAA. If they originally fairly compensated players years ago, maybe Sorsby wouldn't have been tempted to bet in the first place.
6: Everybody has their blame to this, but it doesn't absolve him from what he did. He knew the rules. This rule is we thought was concrete. You couldn't penetrate this rule. Whatever strongest element out there, that's what this was supposed to be. Until Judge Curry comes in and decides he wants to be Superman and break through it all. And that's essentially what he did.
3: Do you expect Brendan Sorsby to play in week three for Texas Tech? Or do you think something happens that prevents him from playing?
6: It all depends on if, because the NCAA is going to, you know, fight this, so they say. The problem is how it could take a long time. This can be slow moving. So they're going to try to come in and stop this. But my thing is, how quickly is the courts going to want to see this case?
3: A Texas court scheduled his trial against the NCAA for February 8th, 2027, see? 2 weeks after the college football national championship game.
7: That's the strategy. Uh-huh. And even if they scheduled it for October 15th, they would do everything legally to just push it back from his side. So there has to be outrage by everybody to pressure Texas Tech into doing the right thing. That's the only recourse that they have. And so it's how much will Texas Tech just ignore the good of the game? The good of the game. Mm-hmm. They know there's not a dispute. It's not like the kid saying, "Hey, I didn't do anything wrong. Promise you. I promise I didn't make those bets." It's a fact. We know he made the bets. The rule is clear. So either you're abiding by the rules as a school or you're not. Forget about the legal part.
6: He made a lot of bets, too.
7: How many bets? 9,000?
6: He made a lot of bets.
3: The number of money gambled was what? 90,000?
8: 90,000, yes. Yeah.
7: And he had friends making bets on his behalf.
6: And that, too.
7: He clearly had a problem.
6: That, too, should say you're never going to play this sport at this level ever again, because you went so far to involve your friends and had them do your betting and had to send them money that you were getting from NIL, supposedly. So if you're just looking at that, it's like, man, you knew exactly what you were doing was wrong. Yeah, you went and got help and you're going to continue to get help, but you don't get help outside of not playing. You know, not playing is your punishment. You getting help, that's the remedy.
3: Well, now he can't play against Abilene Christian.
6: Yeah,
3: so
6: I guess he did.
7: I also think, in all seriousness, I do think it's a fair thing to throw at Texas Tech. Internally, I hope that there's a voice or two in there saying, is anybody looking out for Brendan Sorsby, the person? Because he has a serious addiction. It's obvious. So you can't tell me that he is the one guy that is a miracle cure that has kicked this habit in 35 days or whatever he was in that program. It is an ongoing thing. So is it the best thing for him to be playing while he has just come out of identifying that he's got a problem, admitting he's got a problem? Is anybody talking about that in Texas Tech? Or was like, hey, when can he play? He can really throw. This is good. Get him out there. When's practice?
6: I wonder how the teammates feel about this. And I'm sure that they're going to try to insulate the other guys as much as they can. But I'm wondering how they feel about it. You know, if you're walking in that locker room and you don't know if your quarterback is on the take, you know, now everybody's going to be questioning high balls. They're going to be questioning everything he does moving forward.
3: Yeah. Neil says, are you only betting on your team to win? I don't have an issue with that. If you bet to lose, that's how you can fix the game.
6: The issue is you have a way of manipulating the game, period. What if you're losing and the coach calls one play and you're like, no, I'm calling this play? You have manipulated the game because you're betting on your team to win. It doesn't matter if it's your team or not.
7: And also, there were some prop bets that he made too, and that is also... Let's take the Cleveland Guardians last year. Two pitchers vanished, including an all-star, Emmanuel Clase, one of the best closers in the game. He didn't fix games. He didn't bet on his team to lose. He made prop bets of whether the first pitch he threw would be a ball or a strike, and so he intentionally threw a ball in some cases. He hadn't pitched since. He's gone. Gone. So there were some prop bets that Sorsby did. I don't know the specifics of them, but that's another thing, like you said. He's not betting on them to lose, but if you're betting the quarterback's going to throw for a certain amount of yards or the running back. That's manipulation. That is fixing the game.
3: 615-737-1025. We will get back into Brendan Sorsby with Trevor Maddich during the 4 o'clock hour. Very curious to hear what Trevor has to say about all of this. 615-737-1025. But coming up next, people are back.

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10: I'm Connor Newt with your Game Center update. Correspondence with the news of Brendan Sorsby being ruled eligible yesterday by the officials of Lubbock and Texas Tech. Athletic officials from Nebraska and Georgia have sent department-wide memos instructing their coaches and sport deputies not to schedule Texas Tech. If games are already scheduled, the schools may work to cancel the match. Big 12 ADs tell Yahoo Sports that they've had serious talks of not playing Texas Tech this season. Last night in the NBA Finals Game 3, the San Antonio Spurs returned to form last night and take down the New York Knicks 115-111 to take a game to the series and make it 2-1. Victor Wembanyama with a big night with 32 points, 8 rebounds, and 6 assists. Game 4 will be Wednesday night. Tonight in the NHL, it's Game 4 between the Carolina Hurricanes and the Golden Knights live from Vegas. Vegas leads the series 2-1 with a double overtime victory over Carolina last game in Game 3. Puck drop is set for 7 p.m. tonight and pregame at 6:30, which you can hear right here on ESPN 102.5 The Game. And over on 94.9 The Fan tonight, it's Nashville Sounds Baseball as they begin their series against the Durham Bulls, AAA affiliate of the Tampa Bay Rays. Pregame at 6:20 and first pitch at 6:35. 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
7: And I am a nerd, and I look to look at the numbers.
0: D-Mace, Vingan, and Donick. DVD.
8: I'm not doing it. 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
7: You're the SEC snob, that's why.
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0: Donick, Derek Mason, Adam Bingen, and Connor Newt here with you. Trevor Maddich will join us in roughly 20 minutes. A reminder to take my 10-question Predators off-season survey. Last call, because we will be discussing the results tomorrow on the program. You can find it on my social media feed, at Adam Bingen on X. The at 1025 The Game account has also posted it a couple of times, so take it. A lot of you already have. I appreciate that. Some really interesting results, which we will discuss tomorrow. By the way, Jeff Marek will join us at the top of the hour to discuss Predators, NHL, and more. But we're going to start this hour on the Tennessee Titans. They were back out at practice today. And a familiar storyline has popped back up surrounding Cam Ward. His accuracy. That was a big conversation last season. We had that conversation plenty of times last season. Cam Ward completed 59.8% of his passes last season, third worst among qualified quarterbacks in the NFL last season. The only two quarterbacks who had a worse completion percentage among qualified quarterbacks, Caleb Williams at 58.1% and J.J. McCarthy at 57.6%. And as I was reading all of the practice reports from Paul Gaharsky, Easton Fries, Nick Suss, they're all focusing on Cam Ward. For example, Suss wrote at the Tennessean yesterday, quote, Ward completed 8 of his 17 attempts between team and 7-on-7 periods with a touchdown and an interception. He particularly struggled in the two red zone periods at the end of practice, going just 2-for-8 with a pick, although as many of 3 of those incompletions could have been argued to be tactical throwaways. Still, even in 7-on-7 drills and team periods early in practice, Ward missed throws behind receivers. This included passes over the middle and passes to the sideline. Today, according to Suss, without Carnell Tate, the Titans' offense was a little bit up and down again, but caught fire in a red zone period at the end of the day. Ward finished 12-for-22 with 2 touchdowns and an interception between a team period, a 7-on-7 period, 2 third down periods, and 2 red zone periods. So if you're just looking at his charted completion percentage over 2 days of practice, 8 of 17 plus 12 for 22 is 20 for 39, if my quick math is correct, which is a shade above 50%. So the question remains, how concerned should we be about Cam Ward's accuracy through the first few practices of year 2 of his NFL career?
1: You know me, I don't pay any attention to the completion percentage. That is so shallow and lacks context. If I wanted my quarterback in practice to go 12-for-12, I could call plays and have that happen by just simply calling the shortest, quickest passes if that's the priority. But that's not the priority. It's to work on stuff. The whole point of practice is the results don't count. It's a process. So I don't care about the numbers of practice. That being said, it's clear that one of the question marks that Cam Ward has is his accuracy. So if he went 19-for-19, you said 39 passes in 2 days?
0: I believe the total was 20-for-39, yes.
1: If he went 37-for-39, my question of his accuracy would be exactly the same. It's like if somebody is evaluating me as a three-point shooter and they say, hey, I'm not sure if Willie is a good three-point shooter. His last season, you know, he was inconsistent. He didn't do very well. He needs to improve there. If I have 2 practices in the middle of the summer and I go 9-for-9 from 3, that doesn't answer the question as to whether I've improved. It's a good sign. Or if I have 2 games and I go 0-for-9 or practices over the summer, they say, well, he's still working on it. You can't possibly answer the question with these little a couple of practices in the middle of the spring/summer is not going to answer the question one way or the other. So until he proves in the regular season, I don't care about the stats in practice.
2: I'm not too concerned about, you know, stats and you know, whether he is, unless he's just consistently just bad, then obviously, you know, that's a different story. But people, he's, and I'm saying this not necessarily to, you know, make an excuse for him, because ultimately he's going to have to, you know, do the things that he needs to do to get better. And I have no doubt that that's what he's going to do. But, you know, just because he goes out there and, you know, he's not completing passes, you don't know what the day entailed. And I'm not even talking about in the locker room. I'm saying on the field. What are they trying to accomplish on the field? The throwaways. They probably said, hey, listen, and in practice you can do this. Like, if you don't see anything there, throw it away. Don't make a dumb mistake in practice. Just throw it away. We can get back in the huddle, discuss it, and kind of move. That's what practice is for. You know, if you don't see it, don't try to. No, throw it away. Because more than likely, if you try to do it now, you're going to try to do it in a game. That's just going to happen. If you repeatedly do that, you're going to try to do it in a game. So be a smart quarterback. Throw it away. And maybe he did that. Or maybe it was a situation where he had to throw the ball, you know, to score, or had to throw the ball to get the first down. Maybe his receiver dropped the pass, you know? There are a lot of variables that goes on within practice. It's not just, all right, we got these plays, let's go practice, and then let's go back in and watch. There are a lot of variables, especially this time of year. What is the defensive coach trying to get done? All right, we're going to lean more toward this day. What are we trying to do? Are we trying to put him in tough positions or situations and see how he handles that? See if he does throw the ball away? I understand it because I've been in it. You're going to have your good days. You're going to have your bad days. But then you're going to have your days where they're competing back and forth. So just because Mac, we were upset, but just because Mac missed three or four passes, we're upset. But I'm not looking and saying, even in his early years, oh, man, he's never going to get it. No, because I'm in it and I know what's going on. Maybe it could have been my fault. Maybe I didn't run the right depth on a route. Maybe I didn't take the right angle on a route when I should have, and he was expecting me to do this. So there are a lot of variables that goes on inside of practice. It's not just, again, hike the ball, throw the ball, catch the ball.
1: Right. So it's not nothing, right? If he's struggling every day and everybody's watching and going, he's got accuracy. Well, then it's the same question that's always been there. Mm-hmm. And so practicing is important. Don't get me wrong there. But if you're just going to look at 2 days and say, well, he's either improved or he hasn't improved, the 2 days is not enough. It's really the whole offseason, the whole preseason, is where those numbers start to mean something. So I know the guys are going to continue to do it. It's intriguing. People want to know. But put it in context is my thing.
2: He's learning a new offense. He's throwing the new receivers. They're learning a new offense, majority of them. The only person that isn't learning a new offense is Wandale Robinson. But everybody else, they're learning, even if they are veteran guys, they all are learning a new offense. So with a new offense, we all got to know angles, too, to this new offense. Why do you want me to run it like this, coach? Okay, you want me to run it like this? I run it. I used to run it like this. Quarterback throws behind. No, we want you to run it like this in this offense. All right, go back to next time. You run it exactly how he wants it to be run, and then you complete it. So there are a lot of other things that goes on. Again, I'm not saying that he doesn't need to, you know, take what he's doing and learn on it and move forward. But I'm not going to sit here and be worried, you know, during OTAs with no pads on and him learning a new offense, people. He just got the playbook two months ago.
0: So devil's advocate here. Mm-hmm. When would it be appropriate to be concerned about Cam Ward's accuracy?
1: There's already concern.
2: Yeah,
1: don't you already have concern?
0: There is concern. So let me rephrase. Mm-hmm. As the both of you said, it's, I think, four practices now, at least four open practices, so people can report on what happens at the practices. I believe this was the fourth open practice. So through four open practices, you don't believe there's reason to be more concerned. You have the baseline concern, but nothing that's happened so far gives you more concern.
1: No,
2: not whatsoever.
0: When would you have more concern?
2: For me, once they get into camp, once they put the pads on, because, you know, I'm basing it on my experience, that's when it starts gets grueling. That's when the monotony sets in, and that's when people are tired, and I don't want to be out here. It's too hot, this and that, and that. And you have to mentally focus yourself on the task at hand. If then we start seeing, you know, we don't see that development or that improvement, I think that's when, because now everybody's back. He got his receivers. He got his O-line. Everybody's back. So there's no excuses. And now you have months inside of this offense. So if you get into practice and we start going and all of a sudden it's looking like you still have some of these same problems that you were dealing with last year, just like Will Levis, it's like, okay, we may have – now we need to start, you know, our antennas needs to go up. I'm not saying this is, you know – What is the worst one? DEFCON what?
0: One.
2: This is not DEFCON 1. No. We're probably on 4 out of 5, but we do need to start paying attention.
0: Paul Kaharsky, in his review of practice today, wrote, quote, "I think it's unreasonable to expect the best of him in the spring of his second year, given he wasn't coming into the league as a great quarterback, given a shaky first year by him with a lousy surrounding cast and coaching. There needs to be a significant jump this season, and what we've been allowed to see, there aren't signs of it yet, but that doesn't mean it can't show up."
2: The only thing I disagree with what is the coming in as a great quarterback. They drafted you number one, so they thought you had the potential of being a great quarterback. So that's probably the only thing that I disagree with what Paul's saying. I mean, because you drafted him number one. So why wouldn't you think he's going to be great? And if you're looking at his stats and everything else, there's a reason why and if you watched him play, there's a reason why you drafted him number one.
0: Now, here's something else. One thing that, especially, Willie, you have brought up when discussing Cam Ward is the velocity of his passes, right?
1: Yes.
0: Wandale Robinson was on Kay Adams' show, and he said this, quote, about Cam Ward. Quote, "You better have your head around because the ball's coming out fast. I haven't really had a quarterback that as soon as you put your foot in the ground, the ball's out. As soon as you turn your head, it's already there." I am wondering with a more seasoned cast of receivers, does that problem crop up again? The speed with which Cam Ward throws the ball, because that's something you have pointed out throughout Ward's early NFL career in what could be a part of his accuracy issues.
2: If it doesn't change, that's not on Cam Ward, meaning the ball come out. He does. Wandale Robinson is right. When I hit my foot, we are taught, get your head around because the ball's coming. If the ball hits you in the head, that's your fault. That's what I was taught. If the ball hits you in the head, that's your fault. Because he's expecting you. Why do you think Peyton Manning could complete the passes that he completed? Or Tom Brady? Because they anticipated it. It was boom. And you better be where you're supposed to be when you're supposed to be there. That's what I was taught. That's why when you say, well, the ball gets off that and hit him. No, it's the receiver's fault. Get your damn head around. That's what we're taught. So in his second year, everybody knows that now. Everybody. Alec. DK. Gunner. Ridley. You know, the only person that may still be getting used to it is Wandale Robinson and Carnell Tate. But everybody else, you've seen. That's like me saying in the first year, Mac, man, he throws the ball, you know, bam, it's on you. And then the next year, I'm still complaining about the same thing. No, that's on you, dummy. Get your head around. So I don't blame the Cam, keep doing what you're doing. Hit that back foot and let that ball release. Because you know what? It's a matter of inches in this game. And if you don't do it, that's the difference between a completion and an interception or a ball knocked down.
1: I agree 100%. My only distinction would be on the heater question. Mm-hmm. Can he develop the ability to take it down just a notch when he can? There are times where you got to zip it in there or else you got no chance to hit the window. And the timing should be there no matter what. Mm-hmm. But there's probably some throws that could he deliver it with a little more touch on it? I think the answer is yes, to help your receiver not have to catch this 95-mile-an-hour fastball or the equivalent of it. And, mm-hmm. Adam, you brought up a great question. I would love to see how the different passers in the league that we watch every Sunday vary in terms of velocity. Nobody ever does it. It's weird to me. Nobody ever says, in this day and age especially, hey, that was a 75-mile-an-hour heater that he just threw. Because it's irrelevant in some form. It's just for reference. It's curiosity, especially for Cam, where you ask yourself, does he have to throw that ball quite that hard to have the best chance to complete that pass?
2: He could still have the quick release. That has to be there.
1: Yes.
2: But he, like them, he's going to have to learn who his wide receivers are and their body movement. And then they're going to have to know and learn, like, Cam likes the ball to come out quickly. And more than that, it's Daboll. Because Daboll has a system. And it's boom, boom, boom, boom. It's not boom, boom. No, it's boom, boom, boom. So if you ain't getting your head around, I can't throw it to you, so I'm going to the next guy. If you want to catch passes in this league, you better get your head around, and you better be ready. But I understand what you're saying, Willie, when the anticipation can still be there, but if you can not throw it as hard, like as fast, but the anticipation, because at the end, what was getting Peyton Manning through? His anticipation of knowing where he was going to release the ball and where the ball. And a lot of times, those guys would turn around, the ball would be right on him because he knew he didn't have a heater anymore.
0: 615-737-1025 will take your thoughts on Cam Ward and his accuracy. It's a hot topic once again. Coming up next, Trevor Maddich will join the program. We'll ask him about Cam Ward, as well as Brendan Sorsby. 615-737-1025. Willie Donick, Derek Mason, Adam Vingan. 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
0: D-Mace, Vingen, and Donick, 102.5 The Game. Willie Donick, Derek Mason, Adam Vingen here with you. Willie Donick cleaning up the break room because during the break he was shaking up a protein shake. Didn't realize the cap was off and it spilled all over the kitchen. So he'll be back in just a moment. But in the meantime, let's go to our phone line, driven by Wilson County, Hyundai.com, and welcome in our friend Trevor Maddich, ESPN, NFL, and college football analyst. Hello, Trevor. How are you?
15: Adam, I'm great. How about you?
0: I am doing well. Thank you so much for joining us, as always. So we're going to ask you about Brendan Sorsby here in a minute. But first, I want to ask you about Cam Ward, because we were discussing Ward before you came on the air. So Cam Ward's accuracy is a hot topic once again here in Nashville. He completed fewer than 60% of his passes last season, and the numbers being tracked by reporters at practice are not incredibly inspiring. How correctable is that for Ward, and how confident are you that Ward can correct it?
15: I'm confident, Adam, that he can correct it. And part of it is that I'm not certain how much of the inaccuracy, the apparent inaccuracy, is Ward's fault. I mean, when you look at OTAs, there's a couple of things that happen. One is that he throws to a spot. The receiver needs to show the coach that he can get to that spot on time. And if the receiver isn't there, it could be an accurate throw that looks like it was inaccurate because of the receiver and where he was supposed to be, but he wasn't. Another thing about Cam is that it's an emphasis this offseason for him to work on his footwork, be more consistent with his footwork, because that will help inherent accuracy. And so is he in that process? Are there times when that feels a little awkward to him? Does that lead to some throws that don't get where they need to be on time? These are things you work on during OTAs that can make it look like the inaccuracy is a problem, when really you're working on things that will ultimately fix the inaccuracy instead of trying to be as accurate as possible for the media during OTAs. One other thing to think about is that there are times when a quarterback in OTAs or even training camp will make a throw to a receiver who's covered, and it gets intercepted. And everybody is all mad at the quarterback for making such a terrible throw, when the quarterback might have been told, hey, throw it to that receiver, even if he's covered, especially if he's covered, because we, the coaches, want to see if he is able to, that receiver is able to go up and win that ball. Well, people watching it think the quarterback messed up when he was actually told to make that throw. So there are a lot of things during OTAs and training camp that aren't really the quarterback's fault or that are the quarterback's fault, but he's working on new ways of getting the ball out on time, and he's just not there yet.
0: Trevor, I can't remember the last time the sports commentariat was as unified as it is regarding Brendan Sorsby being eligible to play despite his history of gambling, including on his own team. How do you think this ultimately plays out?
15: I think ultimately the NCAA will absolutely take it to trial. Right now there's a trial date in February, and they'll go there, even though this is the last season of eligibility for Sorsby. So it almost seems like they could just drop it because it doesn't matter to Sorsby. But I think the NCAA will take it through so they can get a positive ruling and set a precedent, which right now seems to be set in the worst possible way with this preliminary injunction that seems to be allowing him to play this season. This is as clear-cut a red line as the NCAA could possibly hope for to go to court to give them the legal precedent to keep enforcing these rules and other rules. So I don't think they'll drop it there. Also, when we look at kind of the sequence of events that's happening, Willie, you made a great point about an hour ago when you said that the NCAA is really, they did what they were supposed to do. They investigated it. They suspended Sorsby for the season, and then the preliminary injunction by the court overturned that. And that's what everybody's upset about, is this preliminary injunction. Now, the NCAA has appealed that to a circuit court of appeals that includes four Texas Tech law school graduates among their judges. Mm-hmm. And so we'll see what happens there. But if nothing changes with this temporary injunction, it looks like he'll play. But if he does, it sets up Texas Tech to be the absolute evil pariah of all of college football, even though, and guys, let me just say this, and then I'll pause, because I know there's a lot of directions you might want to take this. Willie, you said that the NCAA did what they had to do, and they don't deserve criticism here, and you are right. But Texas Tech is doing what is legally correct. Texas Tech is between two places. There's the moral side, because Sorsby admitted to all these gambling violations. Then there's the legal side, because now it's playing out in court. And Texas Tech has every right to say, okay, we don't want to get in the middle of it. We're going to do what the judge says. And so right now, even though Texas Tech is getting just hammered, right now they're doing what the judge tells them to do.
2: Now, with that being said, we also talked about things other teams could do as far as not wanting to participate and, you know, any, you know, athletic contest with Texas Tech as a whole. Is that even possible for them to do so late in the game?
15: I think late in the game, Derek, is not really feasible. If they've already scheduled Texas Tech, I don't see any way for them to drop them from the schedule. Part of the problem is, like, let's say, for example, the Big 12 right now is reported to be discussing whether or not they should not play Texas Tech in conference games. Well, let's say then that from a legal standpoint, every team in the Big 12 refuses to take the field against Texas Tech. Mm-hmm. Texas Tech then wins by forfeit, but guess what? There are TV contracts, and there are stadium concession contracts, and there's all kinds of other contracts that will then likely be in violation because of the Big 12's decision to do that, unless those contracts have some sort of a provision to allow them to do it. Plus, like, let's say Arizona, who is one of the teams that is projected to be in contention for the title. Let's say they say, okay, we're not going to play Texas Tech. Well, guess what? That is 1/12 of their TV revenue that they're just saying we're not going to get. Right? Mm-hmm. And so you're asking teams to violate contracts potentially and lose a ton of money to make a point. And maybe that point is strong enough for them to make. But I think right now they're going to make the point verbally. And then if they're contracted to play Texas Tech, they're going to do it.
2: Now, we've seen what the judge decided to do. Obviously, the NCAA will counter that. and try to get this, you know, rule reinstated for them in order for him to not play. It seemed like the last case scenario, and we've talked about this too, that the committee says, you know what, since there's nothing we can do at this point, meaning the NCAA, we are, because, again, it's a rule that you've broken. You are not allowed to participate in the college football playoffs or in the conference championship game.
15: Yeah, they could. And the bylaws of the Big 12 allow for what they describe as a supermajority of disinterested, you know, personnel, athletic directors, I think, to impose all kinds of sanctions that they think might be appropriate. But let's take each one of those individually. Let's say the Big 12 doesn't allow Texas Tech to participate in the Big 12 championship game. Well, that would hurt Texas Tech, but it wouldn't hurt the Big 12 just because you'd have some other team take their place. But look at the playoff situation. Last year, with a 12-team playoff, the only team from the Big 12 to make it was Texas Tech. And if you put multiple teams in, you make multiples of money as a conference. So let's say that Texas Tech is prohibited by the Big 12 of playing in the postseason, so they can't be in the playoff. And let's say, call it BYU. BYU is another team in the Big 12 that is forecast to be a contender for the conference championship. But they have a couple of tough games. They could lose at home to Notre Dame and on the road to Utah and still win the conference, and those two losses might knock them out of the playoff and therefore the entire Big 12 out of the playoff. And it would still cost them, the conference, millions of dollars. So right now I think there's a big moral outrage here.
2: But doesn't the Big 12
15: application of punishment won't match it.
2: But doesn't the Big 12, isn't it an automatic bid? If you win the Big 12, you're automatically in. So they could punish Texas Tech and say, hey, listen, yeah, you may have had the best record, but you're not competing or participating in the Big 12 championship, which means by default the other team wins, which means they would go.
15: Let's check that real quick. They were talking about getting rid of that. Let's check and make sure.
1: Okay. The automatic, we're talking about an automatic bid for the winner of the Big 12.
2: So
1: Derek is saying is if you don't let them play, if you're saying you can't play for the Big 12 championship, the next two teams will play, and the winner is the automatic bid.
15: Right. The question is that automatic bid still there? Now that you mentioned it, my brain is, you're right, Derek. There it is. An automatic bid. Yeah, so they would make it there. But the thing is, if Texas Tech, who, you know, in last year they finished the regular season number four, if there would have been, you know, two different teams that could have made it, then it's just there's money that's out there. Right.
1: Exactly. The second team would mean a lot of money, right?
15: There's money that you're not getting in. But here's the thing, though. What these programs, I mean, Georgia and Nebraska, who don't play Texas Tech in football this year, have already said, we're not going to play Texas Tech. Well, okay, that's interesting, but it's just something to say right now. But a lot of teams and a lot of conferences are talking about having the same kind of a thing. Well, what they are upset about is the moral aspect of it. Because the moral aspect is that this is not just the NCAA saying that their investigation showed that Brennan Sorsby is guilty of all kinds of gambling violations, but Sorsby denies it, and so it's in court. It's not like that, because Sorsby has admitted to every one of these things, and they're in court now, and he prevailed on the preliminary injunction to say not that he should be able to gamble in sports, college football, but that this is not a gambling issue. It's a mental health issue and an addiction issue, and federal law should protect him from being punished for working on his mental health issue, kind of a thing. And that's what this preliminary injunction judge bought. That was the argument that he bought. So I think what other teams are saying is that, okay, the judge said that. We'll see what the judge says in the trial in February or the jury. But Texas Tech, he did admit to gambling on his own team in Indiana dozens of times, on the way to $90,000 of bets, and you have the ability to suspend him. And they're requiring that Texas Tech follow that moral code, even though the law says, hey, wait a minute, let's let this play out in court. The problem for Texas Tech now is that they boxed themselves into a corner. Texas Tech said, okay, injunction judge, we will go by the law. We will allow Sorsby to play until we're told by the courts otherwise. And if Texas Tech then says, oh, no, touch my pearls, Nebraska, Georgia, and others won't schedule us. We have lots of heat. We're going to change our mind because of that heat. That would almost be worse for Texas Tech at this point.
1: Trevor, do you think anybody, and this is, again, I think I know the answer before I ask it, but do you think there's anybody internally at Texas Tech, from the mental health side of things maybe, that suggests to the coach, look, he's won the injunction, we've won, he's allowed to play, even though here's all the noise. But what's best for this kid? He's got a gambling addiction. Would it be right to throw him right back into the same thing? Like, what would any therapist say? Is anybody listening to those people?
15: If anybody at Texas Tech is saying that, Willie, I don't think anybody is listening to it. I think this is purely
1: Isn't that part of a coach's job, like, to consider that kind of thing?
15: Yeah, but here's what the coach is thinking. He went to rehab. Rehab discharged him with a positive report, and the court said he can play. As the coach, what am I supposed to do? Am I supposed to disagree with both of those things, right? And so it favors the coach to take that as his moral compass in this situation, in this moment, and it also favors the coach to let the star quarterback play. So right now the coach is in a perfect situation. You've also got, when you talk about Texas Tech, I don't know this, but I wouldn't be surprised if the big money people were saying, hey, if the court says yes, I don't care what Nebraska and Georgia say, he's playing. I'm paying all your salaries. I'm paying all this NIL. And if the court says yes, I do not want you to find some other extraneous reason to say no. And I don't know that that's happening, but if it is, that's a very powerful argument to not want to get on the wrong side of it if you're Texas Tech.
1: Do you think that if Texas Tech and these lawyers had presented a 7-game suspension or even a 6-game suspension, that maybe there would be a little less fire with that? But the 2-game suspension is almost like, why even bother with that? I think that has contributed. How do you feel about that? If it was a real legit punishment, half a season kind of thing.
15: Now, there's only one legit punishment, and that is lose all future college eligibility, 100%, end of story. That is as bright a red line as there is. And if this is allowed to stand when the court actually, you know, has its day in court in February, then the NCAA will be completely obliterated as a regulatory body. And if this, the courts say, yeah, you can attach this to a mental health federal law excuse or rationale, if I don't want to use the word excuse, then every single violation that you can possibly think of, a smart lawyer could tie to federal law governing mental health and or addiction. So right now, the NCAA is at a turning point, a crossroads, where they're largely just an entity that runs Olympic sports tournaments now anyway, certainly as it relates to football. But if they can't get this overturned in court in February, then they will lose all of any credibility that they may have ever had. This is a big deal.
1: Okay. I'm going to make an 80s reference here, but I feel like this movie is going to transcend time. All I could think about when the judge gave his reasoning, I could only picture the attorneys for Sorsby walking out of the case. It was like Ferris Bueller at the beginning of the movie when he does his whole act to his parents pretending he's sick and the parents shut the door.
0: They bought it.
1: Exactly. They bought it.
15: Isn't that pretty much every court procedure that's ever been?
1: Right.
15: Yeah. Because one thing that I'm not a lawyer, but I've been told by lawyers that in court, the truth is irrelevant. The only thing that matters is what you can prove.
0: Trevor Maddich has been our guest on D-Mace, Vin Gnandonic. He joins us every Tuesday. Trevor, as always, a pleasure. We'll catch up next week.
15: Thanks, guys.
0: 615-737-1025. We will react to what Trevor had to say. Coming up next, Willie Donick, Derek Mason, Adam Vingan, 1025 The Game. Oh! The main-
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16: I'm Fox 17 meteorologist Brett Luna. Showers and thunderstorms are possible through this afternoon, and some of the storms could bring some heavy rain and gusty winds. Wednesday and Thursday are looking mainly dry and warm with high temperatures in the low to mid-90s.
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0: D-Mace, Vingen and Donick, 102.5 The Game. Willie Donick, Derek Mason, Adam Vingen here with you. Jeff Marek, NHL commentator, will join us at the top of the hour. We'll get Jeff's thoughts on the Predators' hiring of Chris McFarland, Rob Blake, and more coming up at the top of the hour. But during our conversation about Brendan Sorsby, we received this text from Kevin in Nashville. He said, there are multiple players in the NFL that have gambled. Do we question Calvin Ridley? He gambled on games. Does he let up or drop some balls when necessary? It has to be asked. If you recall, Calvin Ridley was suspended for an entire season after it was discovered that he gambled on NBA and NFL games, including the Atlanta Falcons. He was a member of the Falcons at the time. So it's is Kevin questions fair?
2: Yeah, it's fair. If you want to question an individual because, you know, they have a history of gambling, you have every right to. Every right to. The NFL came down on him hard. They suspended him for a year. And if you feel as a person that enjoy and watches sports and may even bet on sports, if you feel a little about Calvin Ridley, you have a right to. I would, too, if I was a betting man like that. And I'm betting on a Titans game. I'm like, nah, man, I want to bet on that one.
1: I don't know what the follow-up rules are. Like, if you've been found guilty, I would think that if you were to get punished again,
2: it would be
1: very severe. Man. And I can remember, like, this is, it sounds crazy to think about now, but back in the day, if you tested positive for marijuana, like, you knew when the test was going to be. You just had to be clean for that test, and you wouldn't be tested the rest of the year for marijuana. So, but if you did trigger it, then all of a sudden you're going to be tested a bunch
2: over and
1: more
2: over. Yeah.
1: To prove that you can stay clean or whatever back when pot was considered different.
2: The kid from the Cleveland Browns.
1: Exactly. Greatest example.
2: Yeah, he couldn't
1: Gordon.
2: Stop. Yeah, Gordon. Josh Gordon.
1: Josh
2: he
1: Gordon.
2: Couldn't stop.
1: Talented player, but
2: suspended him.
1: He couldn't get it right because he kept falling into the same trap. I would guess there's something like that with gambling, but I would say Nicholas Petit-Frere and Calvin Ridley, those guys paid significant penalties for far less of what Sorsby has been proven to do, right? They didn't cut. There was just one bet for or where they placed the bet.
2: Nicholas is where he placed
1: that was,
2: the
1: that
2: bet.
1: Was,
2: yeah.
1: Yeah, Petit-Frere. I can't remember all the particulars for Ridley, but it wasn't like, well, he's been gambling for years on the league. It was just a, kind of a one-shot deal, wasn't it? What do we have on that, Adam?
0: So, Nicholas Petit-Frere suspended 6 games by the NFL in 2023 for violating the NFL's gambling policy.
2: He gambled.
0: He was suspended for betting on non-NFL sports at the club facility.
2: Right. So, you can bet, but you can't bet. Like, you can bet on basketball, but you can't bet while you're on NFL ground.
1: Now, what about Ridley? He served a full year of suspension, right?
0: Yes, he missed the entire, was it the 2021 season for Ridley? Give me a moment. I'll look up the details.
1: But I guess.
2: But what you're saying is they paid the price.
1: They paid a very big price.
2: Yes.
1: And there's no guarantee that somebody doesn't trip up again if you really have a problem. But a lot of these guys, I think, were adapting to the new regime in sports where gambling is much more
2: accessible,
1: socially, where we feel there used to be a time it was taboo to talk about it. It was all behind the scenes and you had to call your bookie and all that stuff. Now it's all out front. It's on your phone. And so there was, needless to say, some guys had to adjust to that.
0: So Ridley, this is according to ESPN, Ridley was suspended for at least the 2022 season on March 7th last year. This is from a few years ago, after an investigation found that he bet on NFL games over a 5-day stretch in November 2021 while he was away from the Atlanta Falcons. A league source told ESPN's Adam Schefter last March that the league determined Ridley placed parlay bets that included the Falcons to win via his mobile device out of state.
1: And he wasn't with the team.
0: He was away from the team.
1: Yeah. Right. So, I mean,
2: that's when he was dealing with the mental health issues.
1: Yes. Right. He had stepped away from the team. Mm-hmm. And so it cost him a lot of money. It cost him a lot of time. It cost him a year of his career. There was a penalty. I think that's all we're saying. Nobody wishes that Sorsby needs to be thrown out of football forever. Mm-hmm. But there's got to be repercussions for even to a greater degree. Breaking the rules. Now, here's how much it's changed. I saw this last night. Somebody reminded me of this on Twitter. I remember this good friend of yours, Derek, a former coach of yours, Rick Neuheisel, who we always love talking to on the show. He used to be wide receivers coach for the Ravens, but he was a great college coach for a while at Colorado and then his alma mater, UCLA. He lost his job because he was participating in a NCAA basketball tournament pool. I mean, he just, you know, they found that he put some money into a pool like we all do, all did back then. But they found out about it. He got fired for that.
2: And look and how Brennan's- far we've come. But even with Calvin Ridley, you know, at the time he was going through his mental health issues. That's why he stepped away from Atlanta. They could have said, well, he was dealing with mental health, so that's why he paid.
1: Right,
2: so
1: right.
2: You can't. No, it was a hard line rule. You paid the penalty.
0: One texter says, if you watch Ridley, he's definitely taking his unders.
2: Stop it, people.
0: You shouldn't laugh, but come
2: stop
0: on.
2: Stop it, people.
1: Okay, no.
0: One texter says, Pete Rose got a lifetime ban for doing less.
2: No?
1: I don't know if he did less.
2: He did less. No.
1: I mean, if we watch the documentaries and read the books, they had a lot of stuff on him. They did not want to suspend Pete Rose for life. There was a lot of bargaining behind the scenes. Look, Pete, just admit that you did some stuff, and we'll work something out here, and you don't have to accept the lifetime. He was bullish and said, no, I didn't do any of this. And they're like, we got this piece of
2: like
1: paper.
2: We got
1: a lot of evidence. There's like a binder of stuff.
2: They've been watching you, Pete. Oh, man.
1: But that was the rule. That's the point of this is you knew what the rule was. Pete Rose knew what the rule was.
2: So you can't know what the rule is and expect to, especially to the degree that he did it, Sorsby, and expect to just, you know, blame it on, you know, and everybody, you know, there are a lot of people out here that are going through things mentally. But even in that, there are things you know you can't do and things you, especially when you're talking about your job, you know, there are things you can do and there are things you can't do. And one of these things that you can't do is gamble, and there's no ambiguity about it.
0: Quickly, Scott in Waverly says, as an addict in recovery, I have to feel like if he gets treatment and dedicates to a recovery program, he should get a chance. If somebody in the league has a drug addiction, they get help and come back. Gambling addiction shouldn't be any different. No double standard.
2: Well, it's the problem here is that, one, it's a fast, hard rule. Like it's, and you're talking about the integrity of the game. It's not like, you know, he's addicted to drugs or alcohol. That's something totally different because that doesn't compromise, you know, the integrity of the game. It compromises the person, and you want that person to get help. And people tend to sympathize and want to be there with you when you're talking about that. But when it's betting, it's like we'll help you, but in helping you, we shouldn't have to allow you back on the field. We can help you, like I said yesterday. We can help you. You can be around the team. You can cut a practice. But on Saturdays or any other day, we are supposed to play. You cannot play.
0: 615-737-1025. By the way, a massive storm is about to roll through here. You might notice how dark it is outside. If you're driving, please be careful. Slow down. Stop if you have to. We'll be here with you. Be safe. But just keep an eye on it because it is getting ominous outside.
2: We'll guide you home.
0: We'll get you home. Coming up next, Jeff Marek will join us, host of The Sheet on Daily Faceoff. We'll talk to him about the Predators' new look front office and more coming up next. 615-737-1025. Willie Donick, Derek Mason, Adam Vingan, 1025 The Game.
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8: I'm Connor Newt with your Game Center update. In correspondence with the news of Brendan Sorsby being ruled eligible yesterday by the officials of Lubbock and Texas Tech, athletic officials from Nebraska and Georgia have sent department-wide memos instructing their coaches and sport deputies not to schedule Texas Tech. If games are already scheduled, the schools may work to cancel the match. Big 12 ADs tell Yahoo Sports that they've had serious talks of not playing Texas Tech this season. Last night in the NBA Finals Game 3, the San Antonio Spurs returned to form last night and take down the New York Knicks 115-111 to take a game to the series and make it 2-1. Victor Wembanyama with a big night with 32 points, 8 rebounds, and 6 assists. Game 4 will be Wednesday night. Tonight in the NHL, it's Game 4 between the Carolina Hurricanes and the Golden Knights live from Vegas. Vegas leads the series 2-1 with a double overtime victory over Carolina last game in Game 3. Puck drop is set for 7 p.m. tonight and pregame at 6:30, which you can hear right here on ESPN 102.5 The Game. And over on 94.9 The Fan tonight, it's Nashville Sounds Baseball as they begin their series against the Durham Bulls, AAA affiliate of the Tampa Bay Rays. Pregame at 6:20 and first pitch at 6:35. 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
2: Why not?
7: You're the SEC snob. Exactly. 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
1: Your sports live here. We are the Game Nashville.

0: The Game, Willie Dunnick, Derek Mason, Adam Vingan, and Connor Newt here with you. Quickly, a weather update from Maddie on our text line. Quote, I just drove through that storm. It was like 20 straight minutes of being urinated on by a Titan-sized racehorse. Descriptive.
1: That's quite the visual.
0: Descriptive. Be safe out there. Let's go to our phone line, driven by Wilson County, Hyundai.com, and welcome in our friend Jeff Marek, host of The Sheet, every weekday on Daily Faceoff. Jeff, how are you?
2: I'm doing well. What's going on in Nashville?
0: Well, we'll get to golf ball stacking in a moment because, as you noted, the Predators asked NHL draft prospects to stack golf balls to see how long they can focus on a task before quitting. And I did watch a video of someone trying to stack golf balls, and I got aggravated watching somebody try to do it. So I would have failed this.
2: What? So Martin Biron, former NHL netminder, who now works with the Buffalo Sabres broadcast crew. So he does a really great show called Sabres Live with Brian Duff and Marty Biron. Marty did it on his first try.
0: Impressive.
2: I retweeted it. It's impressive. So you got to measure off sort of like dimple by dimple, and he did it on his first try. Now the prospect that told me about this said that he couldn't do it. And he took golf balls like back to his hotel room to keep trying. And of course, like the thinking behind it, like I really like some of the stuff at the combine is goofy, but I actually like this one from Nashville because it helps you pay attention to how long kids can focus on a task before they just get frustrated and give up. So I really like this one. I really did like it. It's one of the more creative ones that I've seen.
0: So, Jeff, last Tuesday, the Predators finally hired a new general manager, prying Chris McFarland from the Colorado Avalanche. The Predators also added Rob Blake to the front office.
2: Yeah.
0: So what do you like about the McFarland-Blake pairing, and what should Predators fans expect from this new-look front office?
2: Okay, so, they got Chris McFarland, as we all predicted, as was obvious for months ago, as we all said. So surprise pick, and I'll tell you what. So here's there have been, in my estimation, the top two teams when it comes to efficiency are the Carolina Hurricanes and the Colorado Avalanche. And what I mean by that is these are two teams that make really safe, smart bets, and they make a bunch of them. And it doesn't always hit, but when it does, it really helps you fill out your lineup. Like with Colorado, and I should mention too, this isn't just Chris McFarland. I'm going to give you a long answer here, so settle in, guys. So with the Avalanche, there was really everything overseen by Chris McFarland. He was really excellent, really smart general manager. But there were a couple of people on his analytics staff, Eric Parnas, who was director of analytics, who since got a promotion, and Dawson Springing, who was the associate director of analytics and lead data scientist. And what they would do with Colorado, and this is how you keep your competitive window open and you don't salary cap yourself out. Carolina does this mainly with Tyler Dello as the assistant general manager. So what they do is they find areas and they find players that other teams have given up on, but this team recognizes are quality and they are value contracts. Like if you look at what the Colorado Avalanche have done, whether it's someone like they bring in like Sam Malinsky, for example, the defenseman, that allows them to trade Samuel Girard, and all of a sudden you have a cheaper replacement on your line, on your roster, and you have the ability to use cap space as a commodity to go to get something else. Chris McFarland, this is one thing that I want to underscore here. Chris McFarland understands the use of cap space as a commodity. And I think this is one area where a lot of general managers in the NHL fall down. They don't look at space as a cap space as a commodity the same way that Colorado does or a team like Carolina does. So long-winded answer, I think what Chris McFarland is going through right now is he's going to go through the entire organization, go through the team, and find out where the areas of inefficiency and find the challenges of finding players that are that have efficient contracts to replace players that have ineffective contracts. That's what I see with Chris McFarland. And Rob Blake, who I know, you know, by the end of the Kings, you know, wasn't the glory days as general manager, but I've always looked at Rob Blake as a big picture guy. If you talk to him when he played or talk to him as a general manager, he was always able to present big picture. So you have a sort of hand-glove relationship of the big picture of Rob Blake and the day-to-day in the trenches of Chris McFarland weeding everything out. It's going to take a while here until you really see the Chris McFarland effect taking effect. But make no mistake about it, he will go painstakingly through this roster and find inefficiencies.
0: Jeff, Chris McFarland acknowledged last week that the age of the Predators' top players is something that he will factor into his offseason plans. The Predators, as we have discussed on this show many times, are in major need of players in their early to mid-20s to bridge the gap between the 30-somethings and the up-and-comers who are just getting their feet wet in the league. Who are some players in need of a change of scenery who could be available via trade this offseason? We discussed Anaheim's Mason McTavish last week, but who else are you keeping your eye on this summer?
2: Well, first of all, do you want to play with offer sheets?
0: I'm not opposed to an offer sheet.
2: That's one of the first questions. I was talking to someone today who works with an NHL team who said, you know, for the first time in a long time, our owner asked us about offer sheets. And you look at the weak free agent class this offseason, if you're going to move your program ahead at all, it's going to be either trade or offer sheets. I think it's kind of going to be a little bit wild this offseason. I know we talked about it last summer, saying, oh, the summer of trades and offer sheets. Well, it didn't exactly happen. But now, with more space available and, you know, teams not being able to complement their roster with free agency, I see it being trades and offer sheets. You know what? I look at players like right away. If I want to sort of speed this thing up a little bit and not do a full rebuild, I'm looking at the St. Louis Blues. I really am. Like St. Louis right now, the new general manager Alexander Steen comes in. He's been sitting at the feet of Doug Armstrong for a number of years. I think that, you know, he's been, you know, waiting patiently, planning what he needs to do with this team. I think that's a team that's going to get younger. This is a team that, you know, made the playoffs last season, flamed out against the Winnipeg Jets, but almost beat them, and it seemed like that was the end of the road for this group. So I would wonder about players like Jordan Kyrou, who are very much available, was available last year, although the price was high. I look at someone like Robert Thomas, and Andy Strickland has reported he's not available. But not that I'm disputing the reporting, I've just heard otherwise. I would look at St. Louis and say to myself, okay, maybe there's something there. And if you're an NHL team, do what Nashville wants to do, and you're not thinking about an offer sheet for someone like Maverick Bourque against the Dallas Stars, then you're not doing your job. Dallas is right up against it, especially if they re-sign Jason Robertson, which doesn't look likely, but if somehow they do, I wonder if someone like Maverick Bourque can be ripe for an offer sheet here.
1: Now, Jeff, mentioning guys that, you know, the Predators can potentially offer offer sheets to, Dylan Larkin, he's requested to be traded. Now, he's only put out there, I want to be traded to three teams. How can you want to be traded but limited to three teams? And we all know why. But should McFarland, seeing where the Predators are, knowing where he came from, should they or do you expect him to make an offer on Dylan Larkin?
2: I don't know about – it's a great question. I don't know about making an offer, but you're not doing your job if you're not checking in on what it would take. Even if for no other reason, and just to get a sense of where the marketplace is at. Like, there's a lot of data points in every single conversation you have. And if, you know, Chris McFarland calls up Steve Yzerman to talk about...
0: Did we lose Jeff? We'll get Jeff back on in just a moment.
1: We blame it on a storm.
0: We'll blame it on the storm.
3: Yeah, we'll take
4: blame
3: the rap on that.
4: Blame it on the rain.
3: Sound just like him.
0: Yes.
3: But the question is, who was that?
1: Yeah, exactly.
3: Because it wasn't Millie and it wasn't Vanilli, as we found out.
0: Yes.
3: It was kind of shocking.
0: We'll get Jeff back. We'll get Jeff back in just a moment. But
3: good stuff, though.
1: Like, yeah, it was.
3: You know, it's interesting when you start listing them. There are a lot of bold options out there that sound like, Well, if you want to be bold, it's not like there's nothing out there that you could do. Mm-hmm. There are some things. Now, whether that's the smartest move or whether Chris McFarland thinks it's the smartest move, that remains to be seen.
0: And we should ask Jeff, as we get him back on the line, I'm sure he has some really interesting thoughts on this sort of player empowerment wave yes. that seems to be sweeping
3: and that's exactly
0: the NHL. So let's get Jeff Marek back on the line. Hey, Jeff, we're sorry about that. There's a gigantic storm rolling yes. through Nashville. We'll just blame it on that. But please continue on your point.
3: Ambiance behind your voice here, Jeff, to the listeners here.
2: I just thought it was the Nashville BS detector. Once they said I was just filling it up too much. They kicked me off the show. No, look, like I don't think you're doing your job if you don't check in. I think the best general managers are checking in and are part of every single conversation. Even if you don't think you're going to get the player, at least you get a sense of where the marketplace is at. And I think the responsible thing to do as a general manager when someone like Dylan Larkin becomes available, you just check in. Just to have the conversation, what are you looking for? What would you want from our roster? What's your marketplace for Dylan Larkin? That way you create some more data points in the organization to know this is what Detroit is thinking, this is what Detroit needs, and maybe a conversation about Dylan Larkin, even if that doesn't go anywhere, it may spur a discussion about someone else somewhere down the line. And like a year ago, we find out, oh, this discussion began when Chris checked in with Steve on Larkin, and then that turned into something else. That happens all the time. So never a bad idea to check in when someone becomes available.
3: Jeff Marek is with us. So, Jeff, let's take the Predators out of this equation for the question. But
2: okay.
3: When a player the caliber of Larkin is trying to yeah. exercise his leverage here and force a move, do you think it's reasonable for him to only limit the list to three teams, or do you think he's going to have to expand if he's going to get what he wants?
2: So his no-move clause was negotiated in good faith, right? So all that no-move clauses are really is because players waive them all the time. When you're not wanted on a team or you want to leave a team, you're going to go, right? Like very seldom does a team, keep a guy that doesn't want to be there for a long time or vice versa. So I always approach it from these things were negotiated in good faith. If the player wants to go somewhere, you need to find the leverage point. And right now, the leverage point for Dylan Larkin is Steve Yzerman has to improve this team. And if Dylan Larkin doesn't want to be part of it, he needs to move Dylan Larkin as quickly as possible and get the best possible return. Like Detroit has seen Buffalo jump over them, has seen Montreal jump over them, has seen Ottawa jump over them. And it's been year after year after year of that building sitting there. Like, we don't even call it a new building anymore. It's just a 10-year-old building that hasn't had any playoff games. So Larkin and his representation at CAA know all this, and they've created a leverage point whereby he feels he can get himself into a position where he goes to one of his preferred destinations. So I completely understand it, because if the shoe were on the other foot, the teams would behave the exact same way. That's why when someone negotiates a contract in good faith, asks out and only limits it to three teams, like Yzerman doesn't have to trade him. That's true. But on the other hand, you got to get this team in the playoffs, man. And they cannot squander another season. That's the pressure point that Dylan Larkin is exploiting right now.
3: Okay, you're a good neutral person to ask this question, Jeff, because for years we've watched yep. Michael McCarron emerged from first round pick, not mm-hmm. in the league. Predators pick him up for a minor league flyer. And yeah. for a while, I think there was a lot of, why did they even put this guy in the lineup? He doesn't score all this. What does he do? To where he yeah. kind of won the fans over, but it was still like, yeah, they should trade him. And I think people were honestly surprised that the Predators got a second round pick. Now you see yeah. the contract he signs today. What is your yeah. thought on the value of Michael McCarron, especially with the Wild signing him to a six-year deal?
2: So Mark Bergevin always has a great quote, and he says, there are players that get you there and players that get you through. And over 82, and I guess 84 starting next year, games, you might not recognize the value of Michael McCarron. Like, he's always going to be the sheriff on your team. He's always going to protect your younger players. We know that role during the regular season. The thing is, when it gets to the playoffs and every hit is for keeps and you need players that can bang and crash and hit and do all those things to soften up another team in a seven-game series, that's where you really see the value of Michael McCarron, right? And especially if you put him with the Foligno brothers. All of a sudden, that line becomes just an absolute wrecking ball for the Minnesota Wild. Like, there are just some players that just fit better on some teams than others. And it's not a knock on the team that he comes from. It's just, it wasn't the best of all possible fits at this time, right? Like, that's all. Like, UC Saros is great on the Nashville Predators. Roman Josi is fantastic on the Nashville Predators. Like, there are a lot of, there are a lot of players that we've seen throughout the years that fit on Nashville that might not fit somewhere else. And for Michael McCarron, he got to Minnesota. Nashville got a second round pick. That was an outstanding value for Michael McCarron, and he fits great on Minnesota, and he's found a home. Like, I'll admit, like you said, I'm a neutral observer in all this. I will admit my bias, because I watched Michael McCarron play with the London Knights for a long time, and I've always followed the career. I've talked to him a number of times. I know the battles that he's been through personally, and he's come out the other end. So I don't necessarily cheer for teams. I cheer for people. Like, I want people to do well. I want people to succeed at life through their careers, whether it's hockey or something else. So even though I'm supposed to be this, you know, national media presence that reports impartially, when it comes to players like Michael McCarron, I'm really happy for him.
3: Yeah, it's a great story, and he is a class guy. I agree 100%.
2: Yeah.
3: So, Jeff, here's another one that you would give great perspective to our listeners, because it was kind of under the radar. You know, after Chris McFarland was hired and you had the big press conference and he was asked all the questions, a few days later, here comes Rob Blake, who, you know, some of our listeners, maybe our younger listeners, wouldn't remember his greatness as a player, but a longtime GM in the league. Give us maybe what he will add to compliment Chris McFarland.
2: Big picture. Like, Chris, like this will kind of be a situation. It's a great question, because this is more similar that it is different with how he was working with the Colorado Avalanche, where a lot was overseen by another Hall of Famer, interestingly enough, from the same team, the Avalanche, in Joe Sakic. So where I think that, you know, like I brought up the example of Sam Molinsky, you know, with the Colorado Avalanche looking for efficiency. Like, Chris McFarland is great rolling up his sleeves and getting all of that done. Like, I'll give you another name, Parker Kelly. Parker Kelly is someone that Ottawa didn't have room for. Really good player, really good value player. And as we saw throughout, you know, the regular season and specifically into the playoffs, a guy like Parker Kelly became a really valuable asset for the Colorado Avalanche for pennies on the dollar. So McFarlane can do that, where he can work in concert with Rob Blake on the sort of overarching long-term strategy, not unlike how he worked with Joe Sakic with the Colorado Avalanche to do the same thing. So it's always good to have, you know, someone focused on the day-to-day and the short-term, and if that person as well can have an eye on the long-term and work with someone who could do the big picture like Rob Blake, who has a background in L.A. as a general manager as well, I think it's a really good setup. So it's probably the setup that Chris McFarlane is most comfortable with, so I don't think there should be any surprise that Rob Blake is in the mix. And full disclosure, too, when this search first started, Rob Blake was one of the first names that we heard.
3: Hmm. All right, leave us with this. You're a good historian. Have there ever been three better games to start a Stanley Cup final from drama?
2: Okay, let me frame it this way. I think the best year in the history of hockey was 1987. And there was Canada Cup 87, there was Rendezvous, which doesn't get talked about enough as one of the elite two-game tournaments of all time in the NHL. There was the Easter Epic between the New York Islanders and the Washington Capitals, Mason versus Kelly, Kelly Rudy, like staring each other down the ice, Pat LaFontaine with the overtime winner. And there were a lot more things that happened that year. But for me, that was the best Stanley Cup final ever. That was the Philadelphia Flyers and the Edmonton Oilers. I had never heard the spectrum in Philadelphia as loud in Game 6 when J.J. Daigneault scored that game-winning goal to send it to a Game 7. And then we had Hextall chopping down Kent Nielsen. Like, it was a perfect combination of high skill and violence, for lack of a better term, all at the same time. So I've kind of used 1987 Philadelphia Edmonton as the benchmark. So I don't know if this one's going to end up as the best seven-game series. I hope we get there to rival 1987. But as far as the first three games, I would submit we haven't seen three games. We've probably seen eight games so far. Like honestly, how many games was that game on Saturday? Like there was
3: at
2: like
3: least three.
2: There were four records set in the same game. What? Like Marner knocks off Rocket Richard for the fastest. Rocket Richard. They didn't have a trophy after him. Like Marner knocks that record off. Like four NHL records set in that one single game. A glorious comeback by the Hurricanes. A couple of goals called back. Like, honestly, by the end, guys, I'm waiting for a streaker. I'm like, what else are we going to see? Someone's going for, like, what? And we're seeing everything in this game. Like, someone's going to run out onto the ice naked. That's how I was feeling about this game. So it may only technically be three games that we've seen, and they've all been bangers, but it kind of felt like we've seen eight games so far.
0: Jeff Merrick has been our guest on D-Mace, Vingan, and Donick. You can catch him every weekday on The Sheet on Daily Faceoff. Jeff, as always, a pleasure. We'll let you know how we do with our golf ball stacking. We'll get back to you.
2: I love the golf ball idea. Listen, I've heard some dumb stuff coming out of the combine. That's one of the more interesting ones. Good on Nashville.
0: We appreciate you, Jeff. Thanks so much.
2: Thanks, boys. Be good.
0: 615-737-1025. We will react to what Jeff had to say. You can as well. 615-737-1025. Willie Donick, Derek Mason, Adam Vingan, 1025 The Game.
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4: Now, here's your latest Fox 17 Code Red weather report.
5: I'm Fox 17 meteorologist Brett Luna. Showers and thunderstorms are possible through this afternoon, and some of the storms could bring some heavy rain and gusty winds. Wednesday and Thursday are looking mainly dry and warm with high temperatures in the low to mid-90s.
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0: D-Mace, Vingan, and Donick, 102.5 The Game. Indeed, blame it on the rain. At least over here, it appears to be clearing. But stay safe out there. Take it slow if you're driving home. Be safe. We'll be here for you. A big thank you to Jeff Marek for joining the program. Always enjoy our conversations with Jeff. He is a hockey encyclopedia. And he brought up the idea of an offer sheet for the Nashville Predators. And if I'm Chris McFarland, I'm thinking long and hard about this. It doesn't happen very often in the NHL. But if the Predators want to be competitive sooner rather than later, they are going to need players in the age range who are eligible for offer sheets because they are restricted free agents. They are younger. They're in their early to mid-20s. That is the age range that the Predators so desperately need. They've got up-and-comers, Matthew Wood, for instance. But Matthew Wood is just getting his feet wet in the NHL. We're talking about established young players in the NHL. So, for example, I was looking at a list of potential offer sheet candidates during the break. And one name that popped up to me was Zach Benson of the Buffalo Sabres. I loved watching Zach Benson, especially in the playoffs for the Buffalo Sabres. The Predators need a player like Zach Benson, a young player who can score a lot of goals, who can get under the other team's skin. I'm pulling up Zach Benson's statistics at the moment. Zach Benson, 21 years old. He had 43 points this season, 13 goals, 30 assists. Predators could certainly use someone like that. And the Predators have all the ammo. The key, of course, for an offer sheet is you have to use your own picks. So the Predators can't use the picks they've acquired in trades. But Willie, as you mentioned to me, the Predators have so many other teams' picks, they can afford to get rid of some of their own if they want to.
3: Yeah, I don't think you can do five offer sheets. That's why I think everybody is intrigued with it so much, because you have to really do a lot of forethinking, and probably do the best you can at gauging the other team. And so let's just say Zach Benson is the guy. Do you just blindly throw at the Buffalo Sabres? First of all, you have to get Zach Benson to sign it, right? That's the first thing.
0: Yes.
3: If the player doesn't sign it, then it doesn't matter. So you have to gauge his interest. If he's not interested, he's not going to sign it. But then you have to sort of do the best you can to determine, is Buffalo going to match this? Because if we think they're going to match it, it's not worth the time and energy to go through the process, right? You might as well be doing something else because you're essentially just doing the deal for them. In fact, Montreal famously, however many summers ago this was, they tried to do that to Sebastian Aho of the Hurricanes, who's still playing. He's going to be playing tonight. He's one of the best players on the Hurricanes. He's been a backbone for them for a long time. Montreal, the big market, original 16, was like, Carolina's having money problems. Let's go for Sebastian Aho. They're not going to match it. And within about 4 hours of him signing the offer sheet, and I can't remember exactly who the guy was at the time, but the GM of the Hurricanes, I want to say it was McLean. Does that sound right?
0: Don Waddell, perhaps?
3: Don Waddell. He said, hey, thanks, guys. You just did the deal for us. We're going to have Sebastian Aho for the next 8 years or whatever it is, because now he didn't have to work out all the minuscule details. You're like, hey, now we've got him. So that's the part of the offer sheet. But do the Predators have the tools to do it? Absolutely. It's just a matter of, can you pick the right team and the right player to where that team is going to say, we got to let him go and take the compensation?
0: And this is something that we will get more into tomorrow. Once again, last call for submissions for my Predators off-season survey. You can find it on my Twitter account, at Adam Vingan. The station account, at 1025 The Game, has also shared it as well. I will be closing the survey tonight, and we will reveal and analyze the results tomorrow. And let me just tell you, there are a lot of interesting results in this survey in terms of how Predators fans are feeling about the state of the franchise now that it is under new management. I can tell you, spoiler alert, a little spoiler alert, a lot of people are feeling optimistic about the direction of the franchise. I can't recall the last time Predators fans felt incredibly optimistic about the direction of the franchise, but the hiring of Chris McFarland, I think, reflects well on Bill Haslam. Chris McFarland, who could be GM of the year. I'm not sure when they're announcing that award. Probably soon. He could be GM of the year. The addition of Rob Blake, a seasoned GM, a Hockey Hall of Fame player, as his number two. I can understand why Predators fans are feeling optimistic, but we will get more into that tomorrow because, as I said, a lot of interesting results in this survey.
3: And I think this is a question that I would love to hear some feedback on tomorrow from the listeners, but doesn't it usually, traditionally, and let's just take University of Tennessee, just give a different reference. When you're the new guy hired, mm-hmm. usually you get that wave of optimism, mm-hmm. right? It's like hope is at an all-time high. We got a new guy. So that is probably a question of what do you do when you have that belief, right? You have the ability to take it any direction you want, and the fans are still going to be in that window of let's see what the new guy's got, mm-hmm. right? Especially in Nashville, where a lot of the fans were excited to have some new ideas, somebody from outside the family. What kind of factor do you think that is, Adam? Clearly, the responses to your survey would indicate that hope has gone up just because he's a new guy and he's coming from a successful situation.
0: I think a lot of it has to do with that. I think a lot of it has to do with the fact that the Predators hired someone with no previous ties to the organization. And I was bummed to learn last week that Brian Poile is no longer a member of the organization. He's a good man. But I know a lot of Predators fans wanted a Poile-less front office. And for the first time in Predators history, there aren't any Poiles in the front office. again, that's no knock on Brian Poyle or David Poyle. Two very good men. David Poyle, a Hall of Fame GM. But I think the combination of McFarland and Blake coming in, the departure of Brian Poyle, I believe David Poyle is staying on as an advisor, but he's not going to be involved in the day-to-day. I think that combination certainly generates the optimism I appear to be seeing in this survey. So,
1: yeah, I mean, it's always, I think it's always going to be that, especially, you know, when you have a team that's been in a position that the Predators have been in for the last couple of years. You're looking for change. You're looking for optimism. And then, you know, you go out and you get someone that has been a part of building a winning culture. Why wouldn't you be optimistic about, you know, because you have nothing else to go on but his track record. And his track record says that he's capable of building and sustaining a winning culture or a winning team. So you hope that he brings that here to Nashville with the Predators.
3: He's got some street cred, too, yes. Just because of the success of the Avs and people here. They've watched so many battles mm-hmm. with Colorado over the years. They know what that franchise is about. So I think that brings a lot. Let's circle real quick back to the offer sheet, Adam, because I think you hit on a point that probably should be thought about. There's no question that anybody could look at that roster and say they've got a lot of young players, and many of which, as much as you want to see them blossom right now, realistically, it's still going to take another year or two before you really know about a lot of these guys. And you've got the 30-somethings that are the headliners, and they don't have a lot of guys in between. They've got a few. But when you go after the guy with the offer sheet, that is exactly the age range that you're shooting for, right? So a lot of people who are the analytics people say more people should do offer sheets because it's well worth the draft capital in most cases, right? Percentage-wise. Now, there's always the chance that if it takes a first and a second or 2 seconds and a third, whatever the compensation is, that one of those picks could turn into a great player. But the law of averages says that a known quantity is going to be worth the draft compensation more often than not, right? Because a lot of times, third-round picks are guys that you never hear of. It still could be UC Saros, but there's also a chance that it could be a guy that never plays in the league.
0: 615.
3: It's much more of a chance, really.
0: 615-737-1025. We'll wrap up the show coming up next. Willie Dunnick, Derek Mason, Adam Ving at 1025 The Game.
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0: D-Mace, Vingan and Donick, 102.5. The Game, Willie Donick, Derek Mason, Adam Vingan here with you. On tomorrow's program, as I have mentioned a couple of times, we will reveal the results of our Predators off-season survey. If you haven't taken it, I just posted it again at Adam Vingan on X/Twitter. It's just 10 questions. It'll probably take you a minute, maybe a minute or two, but you should take part in it. A lot of you already have, and I appreciate it. Some really interesting responses. We will go over them tomorrow on the program. Also joining the program tomorrow, our friend Easton Freeze of A to Z Sports. He will be on the program tomorrow at 4. So there's no excuse for you not to listen to the show tomorrow. But
1: there's never.
2: This is big time. This is the big time place you want to be.
1: Yeah.
2: You never know when somebody's going to get, you know, stuck in a car wash.
1: You have no
2: There's
1: excuse
2: a lot of
1: ever
2: things
1: missing
2: going
1: our
2: on.
1: Show.
2: Yeah, it's a unique show.
1: Exactly.
0: I don't want to get stuck in a car wash again.
2: Right. And also, we do our best to have you walking out of a show or walking out of your car or listening going, you know what? I didn't know that. I learned something.
0: That's what this is all about.
2: Yeah.
1: Learning.
0: Because
2: I can't wait to tell my friends what I learned on DVD.
0: We know that.
2: And I laughed.
0: Sports commentary is mostly about yelling and screaming and arguing over nonsense. And we do that from time to time. We're not above that.
1: No.
2: No.
1: No, not at all.
0: But we like to have a nuanced discussion about all of the topics surrounding Nashville, sports, and more. So that's why we're here. And we're glad you're here with us, too.
1: Can I want to admit something.
0: Okay.
1: That happened earlier.
0: This could
1: today.
0: Go a lot of places.
2: A confession?
1: A confession, yes. My
0: this is
1: passive
0: my confession.
1: Passive-aggressive side came out today. I was driving here to work, and it was this person in front of me. And the speed limit said 40 miles per hour. It wasn't raining. Traffic was clear other than a truck on the side of us. Well, a pickup, and it had a trailer on the back. And I was wondering why this guy, come to find out it was a guy, he was going 27 miles per hour in the 40. So I kind of backed off of him and, you know, kind of kept my distance a little bit. But then he slowed down again. And I'm thinking, like, okay, what is he doing? I'm getting a little irritated now. Then he speeds up. I'm like, okay, now he's messing with me because I can't get around it because there's a trailer and a pickup. So I finally get around him, and he's just laid back in his seat driving. So the passive aggressive me came out and said, okay, I'm not going to yell or anything. So I got in front of him. I kept going the speed limit. But there's a part in the road where you can either make a right or left, or you can go straight. Now, I was in the middle lane, so to speak, and there's a lane that lets you turn right. So I got in between, and he was behind me, so I got in between the lane a little bit too far over in the lane that turns right, so he couldn't make a turn when he wanted to. I just want to apologize for that. After I did that, I felt kind of bad.
2: You felt bad.
1: Yeah, I felt kind of bad. I'm like, that man probably has somewhere to go.
2: I have had that feeling in
1: my
2: life.
1: Like, man.
2: You know what? In the moment.
1: Yeah.
2: I got caught up, and I shouldn't have done that.
1: Yes,
2: I feel bad.
1: I'm like, I feel bad, man.
2: And you
1: I'm
2: can't
1: sorry.
2: Tell the person.
1: Yeah,
2: you can't tell the person. So you're telling him through the radio.
1: Exactly. So I felt bad. Because he probably, he wanted to make the turn because he had his right turn signal on. And then when I left, he turned right.
0: Well, if I recall correctly.
2: Noble. Very noble of D-Mace to share this.
0: Well, if I recall correctly, one time you were involved in a minor car accident on your way here.
1: Yes.
0: And the person you were involved in the car accident with heard you talking about it on the show.
1: Absolutely.
0: And texted in.
1: Absolutely.
0: And y'all had a good laugh.
1: And
0: so maybe that person will text in that you were dealing with today.
1: Yeah, he may. But the ironic thing about that one was 8 months later, it probably had been a year. I'm coming out of Bridgestone, and this happened this year, so I'm coming out of Bridgestone.
0: And you saw the person
1: and
0: again?
1: I parked across in the lot right across from Bridgestone, so I'm walking up to my car, and I walk past, and she turns around and said, Derek! And I'm like, she's like, I hit you! And we started laughing. She's like, I'm the lady that hit you! And we started laughing, so.
0: If only we could be friends with the people we rear-ended. or rear-ended us, yes. If only.
1: Well, she kind of sideswiped me. She ain't rear-ended me.
3: She's that's what she said.
1: So I just wanted to, my passive-aggressive side came out. I apologize.
0: So game four of the Stanley Cup Final coming up tonight. I literally, this is the correct use of literally, I literally just received an email from ESPN saying that the 2026 Stanley Cup Final Game 3 between the Hurricanes and Vegas Golden Knights averaged 5 million viewers on ABC. It ranks as the most viewed Stanley Cup Final Game 3 in 24 years across all networks and the second most dating back to 1994. So the NHL continues to rack up the ratings during the Stanley Cup Finals.
2: ABC. ABC.
0: DEFG.
2: Well, but being on network free TV, you get a bump to start with, and the games have delivered. And they've got both the NBA and the NHL. So it's like ABC has got like this nightly drama. It's been just tremendous from a drama standpoint.
0: It peaked at 6.1 million viewers from 11:45 to midnight.
2: And that's on a Saturday night, which is usually not the best night to get viewers, right? Because people are out. Like Sunday night, traditionally, I think is the best night to have a huge ratings.
1: Over under in the game today.
2: Ooh, great question.
0: Do you have the actual betting line?
1: I was just looking for it.
2: Is it 6.5?
1: Is it 5? I think it's 5.5.
0: It's 5.5.
1: 5.5.
2: If you were to, and I'm not too surprised that it's 5.5. And there's a big difference, of course, 5.5, 6.5. The first basic half of that game, half of regulation, I should say, not half of the game because it went double overtime, but first half of the game, I heard Ray Ferraro say, and I was thinking the same thing. He said, this is the kind of series I thought we would see, is both defenses are better than both offenses. Nobody could really get a lot of shots through. The shots were like 6-2 in the first period, and it it took a while before Vegas got going in the second period. Fair to say, Adam? Like, there wasn't much going on. And then all of a sudden, it just, the roof blew off. So I don't, like, I do think it could be, you might see a 2-1 game. You might.
1: So you had 9, 7, and 9. Those were the totals.
2: The total
1: in
2: goals.
1: The last three games.
2: So you're kind of due to have a low scoring game. I think
1: so
2: I would lean under.
1: Over?
2: I would lean under. Yeah. Ooh. If I had to guess. I'm rooting for over. I want goals. I want action. I want lead changes.
1: I think it's going to
2: be over.
1: That's
2: what's been great about this series is the comebacks.
1: I think it's going to be over.
4: I do too. I'll go over.
1: I'm going over. Carolina goalie hadn't proven he can stop anything.
2: Well, that, I think that'll be something to watch because they pulled Freddie Anderson, who had played every game. And I think throughout the run for Carolina, you've been wondering, is the bubble going to burst? Because he's up there in age. He has not stayed healthy for long stretches. Could he fatigue a little bit? He's had enough rest because they've won all the games. They've had a chance to rest. I'm guessing they're come back with him tonight. I don't know if they've revealed. I'm guessing they're coming back with
0: Brendan
2: him tonight.
0: Brendan Moore did not disclose his starting goaltender.
2: Okay.
0: So we'll find out soon
2: enough.
0: That's
2: a big thing to watch. And then Carter Hart has played every second for Vegas, and that's another guy that hasn't played a lot over the last few years. So could he show some signs of fatigue? It's possible.
0: Very quickly, you mentioned it with Jeff Marek earlier this hour, Willie. The news today out of Minnesota, former Predators forward Michael McCarron traded to the Wild at the deadline, signed a 6-year, basically $20 million deal with the Minnesota Wild. And the reaction to that deal has been interesting.
2: Well, if you listen to Elliot, I don't think anybody would be surprised at the $20 million because Elliot said he kept throwing it out there. I'm hearing $4 million per year is the kind of thing. I thought something along the lines of 3 years for $4 million a year or 4 years times three. I was, like everybody, surprised at 6 years. But if you look at it, I think they probably knocked the yearly cap hit down and gave him a couple of extra years. Because if you think about the Wild, they're going to be hot and heavy into the Dylan Larkin thing. You can say it right now. It's already on the list, and Bill Guerin is a wheeler and dealer. He's also got to sign Quinn Hughes. That's going to be as expensive a contract as there is in the league, and he's already got the highest-paid player in the league in Kaprizov. So if he can keep the role players like McCarron at a smaller cap hit. And some people are like, small? 3.3 for McCarron? He's never made anything close to 3.3. But I can see the thinking there that he had market value because of the uniqueness of his game. And let me just reiterate, and Jeff Merrick made this point. Think about Kiefer Sherwood, Michael McCarron, and the next guy will be Cole Smith that gets this kind of deal. These are guys that have gone year to year in their careers, barely good enough to make the league at first, never given anything, always had to sort of double prove themselves, looked like their careers were going to be career minor league or 4A kind of players. And now here's Kiefer Sherwood, guaranteed, I don't know, 20 whatever million he just signed for. Now Michael McCarron gets the steal, and I think Cole Smith will get something good. You feel really good for the people there because you know these are really good people that have worked so hard to earn a guaranteed contract like that. So hats off to those guys.
0: That'll do it for us today. It appears the rain has moved on, but if you're somewhere where it hasn't, drive safely, get home safe. We will talk to you tomorrow at 3. Easton Freeze joins the program at 4. The results of our Predators off-season survey as well tomorrow. Again, I've seen the results because I made the survey. A lot of interesting results. There are 2 or 3 questions we will really focus in on, and that could lead to some interesting debate. I've said the word interesting too much, but we will talk to you tomorrow at 3.
1: Be loved, love on your people, have a safe, blessed, and wonderful day. I love you, the team loves you. You hear that music, don't you forget about us, because we will not forget about you. We will be talking on these airways once again, starting at 3 p.m. tomorrow on 102.5 The Game. And as I always say, we're going to be talking and...
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8: I'm Connor Newt with your Game Center update. In correspondence with the news of Brendan Sorsby being ruled eligible yesterday by the officials of Lubbock and Texas Tech, athletic officials from Nebraska and Georgia have sent department-wide memos instructing their coaches and sport deputies not to schedule Texas Tech. If games are already scheduled, the schools may work to cancel the match. Big 12 ADs tell Yahoo Sports that they've had serious talks of not playing Texas Tech this season. Last night in the NBA Finals Game 3, the San Antonio Spurs returned to form last night and take down the New York Knicks 115-111 to take a game to the series and make it 2-1. Victor Wembanyama with a big night with 32 points, 8 rebounds, and 6 assists. Game 4 will be Wednesday night. Tonight in the NHL, it's Game 4 between the Carolina Hurricanes and the Golden Knights live from Vegas. Vegas leads the series 2-1 with a double overtime victory over Carolina last game in Game 3. Puck drop is set for 7 p.m. tonight and pregame at 6:30, which you can hear right here on ESPN 102.5 The Game. And over on 94.9 The Fan tonight, it's Nashville Sounds Baseball as they begin their series against the Durham Bulls, AAA affiliate of the Tampa Bay Rays. Pregame at 6:20 and first pitch at 6:35. 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
14: We are 1 hour away from Stanley Cup Final Game 4.
15: It has been a hell of a series,
14: Ian Fitzsimmons. You're listening to Amber and Ian. 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This series has been averaging 8.3 goals per game. 8.3.
15: You know,
14: that's the average.
15: Yeah. I can't wait. Look, the chase of Larry O with the Knicks and Spurs has

0: been nothing short of sensational. And what we have going on in the chase for Lord Stanley is spectacular. We talked about it last week. This is a great time of year where you have the NBA Finals, the NHL, you know, and the Stanley Cup. The Women's College World Series was remarkable. The Men's College World Series is about to begin. Anybody who thinks that summertime is slow with OTAs also going on in the NFL, and, oh, by the way, something called Brendan Sorsby and Texas Tech going on. Yeah, this is not a slow time of year, Miss Wilson.
1: No, it is not.
0: By any stretch of the imagination. No. How are you, my dear? Good to see you again.
1: Good to see you as well. I am good. Hockey is particularly good for those of you not following closely. We had game one, the Knights took that game 5-4. Game two, the Knights took that one, or I'm sorry, the Hurricanes took that one 4-3 in overtime. And then in game three, it doesn't get crazier than what happened in game three in this series, where the Golden Knights end up pulling it off. It took them two overtimes to do it, though, 5-4. So we have a series with goals all over the place, 25 combined goals. That is the most since 1981 through the first three games of the Stanley Cup.
0: My dumb butt had the under on DraftKings in game three. And I'm thinking after the first period, I'm good.
1: Yeah.
0: Here's 4-0. Here's 4-4, right? Mm-hmm. And then it's 5-4 in double OT. That's why we love the playoff hockey. There's nothing better. Yeah. It is the glorious grind to get to a title. But before we get to all of that, you are on a babysitting search. I am dealing with a boyfriend who is stoned out of his mind upstairs in my home right now. So
1: can we talk about that a little
0: bit? Yeah, sure. Yes.
1: So first of all, this is the boyfriend.
0: So we're going my world or your world first?
1: Which way are we going? Your world sounds more interesting to me. So this is the boyfriend of the youngest daughter who's still in high school. Right.
0: Yes.
1: So this is quite liberal of you as a parent. You're allowing him to stay in your house because you claim he's very high. Now he's legally high because his wisdom teeth. Okay.
0: Yes.
1: So you're doing a nice thing. He's under your care now as he's had his wisdom teeth removed.
0: 36 hours later.
1: Separate bedrooms?
0: Hell yes. Are you
1: separate
0: out of your mind?
1: Floors,
0: woman?
1: Or just separate bedrooms? Do we have alarms on the door? Are there cameras?
0: How are you preventing a late night rendezvous? I am the alarm. And here's the worst part. At 4:15 a.m. this morning, who abandoned me?
1: Your wife.
0: Yes.
1: Well, she's smart. She got the heck out of there.
0: She's gone again. No, well, hold on a minute. Remember the last 10 days before? Yeah. When she was gone, it was chaos around here. Mm-hmm. Now she leaves again, leaving me with a stoned boyfriend, right?
1: Does he have the huge face?
0: Yeah, oh yeah. He's got the ice packs on. Yeah. He can't eat, you know, it's like mac and cheese and mashed potatoes, and that's about it. I mean, he's a great kid. Great kid. His mom is a contractor and has a massive deal in an Amarillo, so that's why he's here.
1: Mm-hmm. You're doing a nice thing. You guys must like him if you're taking him in. She has much better taste than I had in high school. That's for sure. That's one thing I know.
0: Well, your boyfriend ended up in jail. I mean, let's just go.
1: Prison, Ian, not just jail.
0: That's a varsity version, right?
1: He's out on work release now. All is well.
0: Let's not sell him short. But anyway, yes, that's what I'm dealing with, right? So I got, you know, the Stanley Cup on tonight. I'm dealing with a stone boyfriend who is on pain meds, but due to to wisdom teeth being taken out. My wife leaves me this morning to go and move our older daughter out of her apartment in Oregon. Mm-hmm. And here I am.
1: There you
0: and
1: are.
0: Now, and you, by the way, are dealing on.
1: I'm on a search. It's the searching time of year.
0: I don't know who has it worse right now. Me or you?
1: Yeah. Well, I'm over not having any, you know, help, a nanny, that sort of thing. And so I'm on a search because it's also summer. And so there's a bunch of people that come home. It's really hard where I live to find good childcare, but a lot of people are home for the summer. So How many nannies
0: have you gone through?
1: Just a couple. We're you know, doing some trial runs. So there's a young lady here who is in between her master's and law school, promising future. And in the meantime, she can take care of my crazy little children. So we'll see.
0: I'm dealing with a stone boyfriend upstairs, and you're on your like fourth potential nanny interview.
1: Potential, yes.
0: As we are live now.
1: As we are live. But it helps us be live if I was to get that sort of care. It sounds like you may need that sort of care in your household for when your wife is out of town to keep everything running. It sounds like you need a house manager. You know, that's an actual thing.
0: It sounds like I'm making sure.
1: I have some very wealthy friends who have house managers. It sounds glorious.
0: No, I'm not one of those.
2: What's the difference between a house manager and like a maid or like a housekeeper?
1: Well, because you have those in addition to the house manager.
0: Josiah, you are talking to the house manager and the maid. Right here.
2: And the chef.
0: That would be me.
1: Well, yeah, that's true. That's me. He does do all of that.
0: So, yeah, aside from NBA Finals, the chase for Lord Stanley, crazy things going on in the NFL, Brendan Sorsby being allowed to play college football, Amber and I are dealing with a lot of crap.
1: Yeah, we have our lives.
0: Yeah.
1: But as we mentioned, the Stanley Cup final has been unbelievable. Mark Messier, ESPN's NHL analyst, was on First Take today, and he said Carolina has to win this game tonight.
3: I think this series is going to go 6 or 7 games, to be honest with you. I think, Vegas is a tough place to play. Every time you think Vegas is really starting to take control of the series, somehow or another, Carolina comes off the mat there to challenge it. This is going to be a tough game for Carolina to win. I think for Vegas, they're going to know Carolina's going to throw everything they had at them tonight. They have to win the game tonight to stay in the series. The history will tell you, the team's coming back from a 3-1 deficit doesn't happen all that often. But it'll be a tough game for Carolina. I expect it to go back to Carolina, and I expect this series to go 6 or 7 games. So Carolina's not done yet. They truly believe they are a Stanley Cup winning team. They truly believe they can win this year. And when you got two teams with that same belief system, same drive, same determination, that's why we're getting the kind of hockey we're getting right now. It's been an incredible series to watch.
1: You heard Messier reference it there. Teams that go up 3-1 in a best of 7 have a 38-1 record. The only loss was the 1942 Red Wings. I know that was on the tip of your tongue, Ian. You remember it well. Who led their series versus the Toronto Maple Leafs.
0: I really do. I mean, I was right there in the middle of it.
1: You were right there in the middle.
0: I was. I don't know which way to go with this one tonight. I have not placed a wager yet. Tim Murray from Beeson, who is, like, obviously, Beeson is based in Vegas. We'll go live to Vegas coming up bottom half of the hour to preview this remarkable game coming up on ABC. Amber, this damn thing has been awesome. I mean, we have no idea what the hell's going to happen.
1: No.
0: None. Zero. Zilch. When I say, you know, Vegas is up 4-0, and then Carolina comes back and ties the damn game at 4-0, and you get a not 1 OT, but 2 OTs to finally get an own goal to decide the damn game.
1: Yep.
0: Come on.
1: It's a ridiculous series.
0: Team me up. Let's go, man. The chase for Lord Stanley has been amazing, and the chase for the Larry O is also remarkably hypnotic. And yes, you're searching for a babysitter, and I as Freddie Coleman is texting us both right now, stone boyfriend upstairs, what the hell. Yeah, Freddie, yeah, that's what's happening. I have the stone boyfriend upstairs, not my
1: monk boyfriend.
0: Boy, I know Josette, he's gonna lift that. I don't now. My daughter's,
1: not your boyfriend.
0: Yes, like, right. Thank you. Boyfriend. Yes, yes,
1: yes. Your,
0: upstairs,
1: your teenage daughter's boyfriend.
0: Wisdom teeth taken out, and when I say Lord, it is hilarious to see a teenager on coming off of a wisdom tooth surgery. It doesn't get much better. I promise
1: you. Did you have yours out?
0: My mom has video. Yeah, oh yeah.
1: Of you?
0: Oh, yeah.
1: See, I didn't have mine out as a kid.
0: I have video.
1: I had my wisdom teeth out like 9 years ago, probably. I mean, I was
0: 9 years ago.
1: Yeah.
0: That's it?
1: Yeah. Like, I was in my 30s when I had my wisdom teeth out. Yeah. I was already with
0: And your husband did not take video of you coming out of surgery?
1: I don't believe so. No.
0: Oh,
1: I
0: mean, he's not. He doesn't love you enough.
1: He would not be
0: enough.
1: My husband.
2: No. I got mine taken out when I got my braces about 4 years ago.
0: Josiah, come on. How?
1: So you said 4 years ago you were an adult.
2: Yeah.
1: Like, aren't most people adults?
2: I mean, honestly, I was only. I was loopy for like a day, but it wasn't that bad for me. Honestly.
0: So, in other words, crazy. Is the boyfriend
1: hamming it up?
2: He might be.
1: Sounds like he might be.
2: He might
0: be. I'm going upstairs. I'll be back in a minute. All right. ESPN Radio.
1: Coming up next. Plenty more. Ian's got stuff to handle.
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1: This upcoming season as Texas Tech's quarterback. Now, why wasn't he going to be allowed to do that? Well, he wasn't going to be allowed to do that because he bet on sports, including his sport, including his team, while he was playing for his team. He has admitted to doing so, so I don't even need to use the word allegedly, Ian, but apparently he bet up to $90,000.
0: Not apparently. Did.
1: I'm always careful. Even if he admitted to it, I'm like, eh. He bet up to $90,000. He apparently even used other people's accounts and names. It could run even deeper than that. So we know that he has an admitted gambling addiction. He has admitted to having the problem. He has sought treatment for the problem. And the NCAA, because it was a violation of their rules, that of course he was gambling on football, the NCAA obviously suspended him, took away his eligibility. And so he challenged that in court, which is what we see in this day and age all around the country. Student athletes challenge the NCAA in court. He challenged in court. The case itself is ongoing, but he filed for an injunction to be allowed to play football, and this judge in Lubbock agreed with his position and is allowing him to play football this upcoming season. It is important to note the NCAA, of course, is appealing this decision, and that appeal is going to be outside of Lubbock. So we'll see if an appellate court feels differently or if they're Texas Tech fans.
0: So the first thing I did was go to the judge, right? And the first judge who was assigned to the case was a Texas Tech alum. He recused himself. This judge was a Houston Cougar alum, but where is he based?
1: Lubbock
0: County. And Lubbock County, who votes? Lubbock County citizens. So that was pointed out to me very aggressively by Randy Galloway, the Texas Sports Hall of Famer and a longtime broadcaster and columnist for the Dallas Morning News and Fort Star Telegram, which, I really didn't think about. Even having a dad, my father was an appellate court judge, and knowing that judges have to run for public election.
1: Right.
0: That's
1: true. There certainly can be that, and also judges are human. So you can be a Texas Tech fan, or you could have, you could be sympathetic to a specific cause. It could be that. It could not be that. But I mean, there were legal grounds for this judge to do what
0: he called it, irreparable harm, right? So to me, this is black and white in the NCAA rulebook. If you bet on the sport you're playing, you're gone. This is just like baseball. Having covered the Texas Rangers for many, many years, when you walk into the spring training clubhouse, out there in Arizona, going up Bell Road, Surprise, Arizona, it's everywhere. Gamble, you're gone. You go to any Major League Baseball clubhouse, and they're...
1: Right, but that's a collectively bargained store.
0: Gamble, you're gone.
1: And there's a union.
0: In the NCAA rule book, it clearly states, you gamble on the sport that you play, or the team that you play for, on or against, you're gone. You're
1: which was
0: done.
1: Not collectively bargained.
0: But, okay, so be it. But it's still black and white.
1: That's important. That's very important.
0: I know, and I know where you're going to go with the legalese here. But it is in the NCAA rulebook. You wager on the sport you play, especially on the team that you play for. You're gone. Well, now this was, taken to court, and an injunction has been filed, and the injunction won't be heard until after the national championship. So basically, as Charlie Baker, the now president, former governor of Delaware, has told Pat McAfee on the Pat McAfee Show, has told us in our college football seminar last summer, we don't have any power. Our rules are nothing. The rules can be there, but they don't mean anything because they can be overruled by any local court. And what has just happened, you have a player who, by letter of the law, wagered on his not just on his sport, but on his team, not to win. Yes, okay, so be it. So did Pete Rose, right? But In the NCAA rule book, you cannot bet on your sport. You want to bet on the Kentucky Derby? Knock yourself out. Major League Baseball? Go right ahead. Your sport? No. It is black and white. And what happened? Again, a local court says, you know what? Your rules don't mean anything. And I've had Amber, coaches, ADs calling me, not reaching out to them, calling me going, this is anarchy. Now we have reached a new low that we never thought we would reach in college athletics.
1: So I think it's important for people to understand that this is a specific case in a specific county in Texas. So this is not setting some sort of precedent. This is only applicable in Lubbock County, Texas. So this does not mean that other student athletes can go bet on their sports, sue the NCAA, and that other judges around the country are going to necessarily rule the same way that this judge in Lubbock did. That's number one. Number two, this is just an injunction. It's a temporary injunction at that. And what that means is the court system is very slow and court cases take a long time. So he's suing, Sorsby, suing the NCAA. And he's suing the NCAA under contract theory, and I'll get into that in just a moment. But he's suing the NCAA. And in doing so, basically he's saying, hey, this case could take a really long time and I need to be able to play football in the interim. And so the judge looked at it, basically, and the judge said, okay, if eventually the NCAA loses this case, let's say they lose this case, let's say we find out Brendan Sorsby is correct, and he wins the case. But he wins the case, and what does he really win? Because he lost the year of eligibility. He can't actually play college football, which is his whole purpose, essentially, for suing the NCAA. So the judge said there's no way to remedy that. There's no specific amount of money. There's no monetary award at the end of this case that the NCAA could just give to Brendan Sorsby to make up for the fact that he did not get that season of development, because this judge clearly saw collegiate sports as developmental. So he said that there's no amount of monetary award, there's no monetary value that we can put on coaching, on the camaraderie, on the development of Sorsby's game specifically, on the stage that he would be playing on the development for him to eventually have a career in the NFL. And in doing so, that's what would be irreparable to him. And the judge also found that there was at least enough on its face, meaning at the very beginning of the case, just the arguments that the judge has in front of him, which is not the evidence, it's not the discovery, it's not a bunch of testimony yet, none of that stuff has happened, but just the initial arguments that the parties are making, the judge is saying there's enough here where Sorsby at least has some merit to his arguments. And because of that, I need to allow this injunction to allow him to play, because eventually if we find out that Sorsby's claims are in fact right and rightful, then there's not going to be a proper way for him to get back the loss that he would suffer in not being able to play.
0: Well, we have a lot to unpack.
1: We have a lot to unpack. I mean, and we're up against a hard out.
0: 90,000 to wagers is what the dude placed, right? I mean, it's... And,
1: but people need to remember, too, this is not about college football. Like, this judge is not tasked with the future of college football or weighing the future of college football. This is one specific temporary injunction in front of a judge with a very specific set of facts in a very specific place.
0: Well, a lot to get into.
1: I could spend the entire three-hour show on this. Coming up next.
0: Amen. I'm with you.
1: We're going to make you some money, though, because everybody likes money.
0: Oh, so does Brendan Sorsby.
1: Yeah, well, that too, but also we're going to make you money next.
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0: Now Bussy, there he goes. Puck is pawed out of the zone. No, it's held in by Aho. Sissons went for it. 6 skaters out, Carolina. Aho to the goal line. Stall shot. Hurt says no. He's got it. Carolina pokes it home. They indicate goal. Off a scramble. The Canes never gave up.
6: That was the fourth goal of the playoffs for Andrei Svechnikov, and it ultimately sent the game to overtime. Neither team found the back of the net in the first overtime session, which pushed the game into double overtime. That's when Vegas got a very fortunate bounce.
0: Defended by Slavin. Howden tries to pick up the puck. He does near corner on his backhand. Near point, Nick Nabb. One-timer Theodore wide off the boards. They score! It pinballs home! It's a lucky strike! The Vegas Golden Knights! Shea Theodore from the point. It caroms off Bussy. And the Golden Knights win game number 3 in overtime.
6: Our John Forslund on the calls. That was the sixth goal of the playoffs and second in the series for Vegas defenseman Shea Theodore. He has 5 points in this series and 16 points overall in these playoffs. The Golden Knights won the game 5-4 to take a 2-1 lead in the series. Shea Theodore talked about the fight that his team showed to win game 3.
7: I think at the end of the day, we're a resilient group. We've had, I don't know how many comebacks throughout the regular season and, you know, just grinding to get to this point. And we obviously, you know, the third period there, you know, we have to take a better hold of that. But, you know, I think I like the way we reset in overtime, and especially the second overtime, and I thought we played well.
6: Golden Knights head coach John Tortorella was asked for his thoughts on how chaotic and unpredictable this series has been.
8: I know in this final, during these games here, I have zero answers as far as the lead changes going back and forth. We're trying to play defense. They're trying to play defense. Give the credit to the players as far as some of the plays they've made and just some of the bounces that have gone to each team.
6: Hurricanes head coach Rob Brind'Amour was asked if he's concerned about his team's ability to bounce back after suffering such a tough loss in Game 3.
9: No. We're in the Stanley Cup Finals. We're down 2-1 now. You know, yeah, it's tough and tough way to lose a game, but they're all tough. Like, you lose here, it is what it is. We got to just bounce back, and we have always, so I'm not worried about that.
6: To paint a clear picture of how important tonight's game is, teams that take a 3-1 lead in a best-of-7 Stanley Cup final have gone on to win the series 38 of the 39 times that it's happened. The Golden Knights are trying to go up 3-1 tonight, while the Hurricanes are trying to even up the series. Let's get a preview of tonight's Game 4 of the Stanley Cup Final between the Golden Knights and Hurricanes from our outstanding broadcast team, who will be calling the action in Las Vegas. The great John Forslund, 1994 Stanley Cup champion Eddie Olczyk, and Billy Jaffe. Guys?
0: Okay, Rob, thanks very much, and welcome to the fortress, everybody. I wish we knew what was about to happen, but there's no way of knowing in this series, and that makes it great. So much drama, so many dramatic twists and turns, and the story tonight, boys, at least to start, is the status of Frederik Andersen. Does he play? Is he going to get the nod? Is he not? Well, let's start with Billy Jaffe at ice level. Billy, what's going on down there? Have you heard anything about this?
10: Well, there's some chatter down here, and this is an unconfirmed report. Unconfirmed, though, that Brandon Bussy is expected to be the starter. We will know at 41 minutes past the hour, so about 3 minutes from now, when the teams come on the ice, Johnny and Edzo. But Bussy, hearing that he is expected to start. The 6'4", 218-pound goaltender who catches with the right hand would get his first ever NHL Stanley Cup playoff start. He came into the game last game in the and was beautiful, especially in the third period. Helped get the team comeback and into only to lose it in double overtime. Guys, he is a big goaltender, as they say, catches with the right hand. This is his first ever NHL action all season long, Edzo and Johnny. Won 31 of 39 games this year. Spectacular season. Got a 3-year deal, just under $2 million a season. So it's a great story, but the question is Freddie Andersen healthy or not? Remember, he got hit last game, Edzo, and one of the goals that were overturned. But again, unconfirmed reports, Edzo and Johnny, that Brandon Bussy will get the start. We will know in about 2.5 minutes now.
12: Yeah, interesting, and Billy made mention, Johnny, that this is Brandon Bussy's first start in his NHL career in the playoffs. Well, it just happens to be Game 4 of the Stanley Cup Final, so welcome, welcome to the playoffs, and welcome to the Stanley Cup Final. Getting a taste the other night, obviously super huge. Billy touched on it, gave his team a chance to get back in that game. He played really well. He made 3 great saves early to keep it 4-0. One on Marner, one on Stone. Marner on the shorthanded penalty shot. The question that I would have, and we're going to know, as Billy made mention in a couple of minutes here, is Freddie Anderson even dressed? That's another...
1: That wasn't even on the table, really.
12: Right, a developing situation here. So
1: that's right.
12: That's another thing to keep an eye on, not only for tonight, but most importantly, getting back to Carolina for Game 5. So you said it, Johnny. Lots of turns and twists, and we're going to have it all covered here, and we're going to have an idea what is going on with the Carolina Hurricanes. And, oh, by the way, the Vegas Golden Knights are up 2-1 in the Stanley Cup Final, and they don't really... They don't care who's playing goal for Carolina. No, they're going to play the same way and feel like they're going to be able to dictate the terms.
1: Anderson did not practice yesterday. The coach said it was maintenance, and today it was cloak and dagger time. Nobody wanted to say anything, and momentarily we'll find out.
12: Speak louder than words, Johnny.
1: That's right.
12: And we'll see that shortly.
1: Okay. High drama, as always,
12: Rob. You know what? I agree with Rob. You are great.
1: Thank you, Edzo.
12: You're welcome.
1: See you in a few minutes.
12: Can't wait.
1: If you're still there, back to you.
6: All right, guys, I am very much still here. Thank you very much. Looking forward to your call of Game 4 of the Stanley Cup Final coming up shortly. Golden Knights head coach John Tortorella was asked about the mental toughness.
8: The only way I can explain it to you guys is they get it. They've been there. A lot of this team has won and gone through the process of going through playoffs, and they rely on that. And I think they challenge themselves, and it isn't a physical skill, as you just said. It isn't a physical skill. It's a mental skill, and we have that. You know, I don't know if we win the series, but I know we have that in this organization.
6: Hurricanes head coach Rob Brind'Amour was asked if he expects tonight's game to be as chaotic as the first three games of this series.
9: Maybe. Every game starts fresh, so I don't know what it's going to be like. Might be 0-0 game. Might be 10-9 game, the way it's going. So you just don't know, and that's okay. I think the one thing I feel really good about our group, and they do too, whatever the way the game goes, we seem to be able to play it. If it's a 0-0 game, no problem. If it's high-scoring game, we seem to find a way to fit in that too. So, and maybe that wasn't necessarily the case in past years, but this year, certainly, it's been very evident.
6: One thing we know for tonight for sure is that 27-year-old Carter Hart will be in net for the Golden Knights. He's given up 4 goals in each of the first three games of this series. Overall in the playoffs, he's 14-5 with a .915 save percentage. And as you just heard from our Billy Jaffe, according to possible reports, the Hurricanes are likely to turn to Brandon Bussey for his first playoff start. He took over for Frederick Anderson in the third period in Game 3 of this series, and he played incredibly well, stopping 17 of the 18 shots that he faced. He also turned away Mitch Marner on a penalty shot in the third period. Coming up next, our Billy Jaffe is going to chat with Golden Knights defenseman Dylan Coghlan. What do the Golden Knights need to do to get another win tonight? You're going to get Dylan's thoughts next. You're listening to Game 4 of the Stanley Cup Final on Sports USA.
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6: 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We are getting you ready for Game 4 of the Stanley Cup Final between the Hurricanes and Golden Knights from Las Vegas. The Golden Knights lead the series 2-1. We're going to send you back out to T-Mobile Arena in Las Vegas. Our John Forslund, Eddie Olczyk, and Billy Jaffe are standing by with more information on who tonight's starting goaltender is going to be for the Hurricanes. Guys?
1: Okay, Rob, thanks very much. We'll tie it up quickly here. Brandon Bussey will start tonight. Frederik Andersen will not dress. And Pyotr Kochetkov will be the backup goaltender for Carolina tonight. So they are riding the bus. Billy's report was bang on from what he heard downstairs. That's the big news as the warm-up for game number 4, Rob, is underway.
6: All right, John, thank you very much for that information. We'll get it back out to you guys for the puck drop coming up shortly. 28-year-old defenseman Dylan Coghlan is in his sixth season in the NHL. He's been a very important contributor for the Golden Knights during this playoff run. He's played solid defensively while also chipping in offensively with one goal and a pair of assists. He spoke to our Billy Jaffe.
4: All right, Dylan, you tell me, is this some of the most kind of schizophrenic, unpredictable hockey that you've ever played in? It's phenomenally fun, but it's crazy all over the place.
5: Yeah, no, I can't say I've ever been a part of, you know, games. I mean, I've been a part of games like this, but not this many consecutively. And it's pretty fun to play it, be a part of it, and you know, to be here and at this stage. It's kind of, you know, fans watching at home and relatives and stuff getting their money's worth. So yeah, it's definitely chaotic, and we'd like to make it a little less hard on ourselves at times, but yeah.
4: All right, so tell me from a player's perspective then, because again, we've all been in those games that are nuts, whatever, but the fact that it's been 3 in a row, basically, does that make it even more exciting to be in the Stanley Cup, if possible?
5: Yeah, I mean, it's definitely, you know, when there's 3 games like they have been, it's keeps you on your toes, and I mean, it just goes to show you can't take your foot off the gas for, you know, I mean, they scored 3 goals in 40 seconds last game, and you know, if you take your foot off the gas for that long, it's gonna cost you. And you know, I think, yeah, it's obviously Stanley Cup final, and you don't ever want to give up a 4-goal lead, but you know, all that matters, we won.
4: So from your perspective, we've talked about a lot on our broadcast about how coming up end of the year, coming in the playoffs here, and really relishing and showing yourself here. What has this run done for your confidence personally?
5: Yeah, I mean, it's, you know, I'm playing at a, you know, confident level, like you said, and you know, obviously I got called up for a reason and put in here for a reason, and that's because where my confidence was at. And you know, I think the way I was trending towards the end of the year was in a really, really good direction, and you know, I was playing with confidence. I was you know, making the right plays and not forcing anything, and you know, I think I've just learned as I've got older, it's, you know, I have to, you know, I had to change a few things about my game, and yeah, I think that's kind of prepared me for this moment, and I feel awesome.
4: All right, lastly, I know you've had a couple of days, one to rest, one to now really get ready for game 4. What's the one thing as a team your guys are really emphasizing? Like, hey, guys, let's make sure we do this better or this more of in game 4.
5: I think just the same thing. I mean, I've said it in a couple of interviews. You know, we always talk about whatever happens, just stick together and, you know, not to panic. And I think that's, you know, that's kind of what we've done. I feel like obviously it's unfortunate to, you know, give up leads and in a short amount of time in third periods, but I mean, I think at the same time we did exactly that. I mean, it's not like we gave up those goals and continued to play bad. We, you know, couple breakdowns and a couple mistakes, and you know, I think we bounced back unbelievable. And you know, it's hard to win those games when you're up 4-0 and then go into double overtime and then, you know, ultimately win. It's a huge, huge credit to this team and exactly what I just said about, you know, sticking together when stuff goes south.
4: You've done it so far. See if you guys can do it again. Thanks for your time in the pregame.
5: Yeah, thank you very much.
6: That's Golden Knights defenseman Dylan Coghlan with our Billy Jaffe. Coming up next, our Billy Jaffe is going to talk to Hurricanes defenseman Sean Walker. What do the Canes need to do to get back on the winning track tonight? You're going to get Sean's thoughts next. You're listening to Game 4 of the Stanley Cup Final on Sports USA. We'll be back after these local messages.
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6: 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We are getting you ready for Game 4 of the Stanley Cup Final between the Hurricanes and Golden Knights from Las Vegas. The Golden Knights lead the series 2-1. 31-year-old defenseman Sean Walker is in his 8th season in the NHL and 2nd with Carolina. He is a tremendous defensive-minded defenseman. Just a short time ago, he caught up with our Billy Jaffe.
4: All right, thanks a lot. All right, let's talk, Sean, just about having that extra day off. Sometimes it's good. Sometimes you want to get right back out there. I know you guys got to go to a little UFC Apex, I'm told, and yeah, a little rest in R&R there. How was that extra day off, and can you use that to your advantage?
18: Yeah, it was great. You know, I think obviously after going double overtime, I think any rest is needed and wanted. Again, we got the opportunity to go over to the UFC complex there, and it was great. Just, you know, do a team stretch and use their recovery options there. Yeah, I think sometimes rest can be definitely used as a weapon, and I think we took full advantage of it.
4: Do you think that both teams are sitting there saying, like, what's going on? Or, you know, it doesn't really matter. It's game to game, that type of thing. But, I mean, you played three crazy games in a row there. And I guess the real question is, has either team really gotten to their game for a sustained period of time?
18: Yeah, I don't know. I think there's two really good teams going head-to-head, and I think you see whenever a team kind of slips up or some coverage is blown, other teams, the other side's capitalizing. So, yeah, it's tough to say. I mean, the all games have been close, obviously, a little crazy the way they've gone. But, yeah, it seems like there's been some ebbs and flows, and definitely teams are capitalizing. So I don't think we've gotten to our best yet, and I think we'll be looking to do that tonight.
4: Okay, so tell me, what is it now? What are you saying that you guys can do better? What's your best that we should look for tonight?
18: Yeah, I think just getting to our forecheck. I think, you know, Carolina hockey is getting in and make it really difficult on teams. A lot of pressure and limiting a lot of chances. So that's something we're going to be looking to do tonight.
4: What have you thought of your performance so far as you self-analyze through three games?
18: Yeah, it's been good. You know, playing hard, defending hard. You know, there's always things that we can do better. So breaking out pucks, getting pucks to the net, giving our forwards opportunities to play in the old zone, and, you know, just continue to be physical. That's something we're going to look to do.
4: All right, and lastly, we saw Bussy come in last game. We don't know who's going to start. I'm not asking you. But if Brandon plays, being a lefty, different side, does it – I mean, every goalie's got a different style. As a defenseman, anything different at all for you that you, you know, make sure that you recognize?
18: No, I think, you know, obviously – some little things on when the puck's dumped in. Obviously, their forehand's going to be a little different. So just communication with Bus if he's in there. But, yeah, you know, whoever's in the net tonight, we're confident. You know, they've both had unbelievable seasons. So, but again, we want to help our goalies out as much as we can, limit the grade A's, and we'll look to that tonight.
19: Appreciate your time in the pregame. Good luck tonight.
18: Thank you.
6: That's Hurricanes defenseman Sean Walker with our Billy Jaffe. Coming up next, I'm going to talk to Hockey Night in Canada host Ron McLean. 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
6: 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This series has been nothing short of incredible so far. No lead has been safe. Each team erased two goal deficits in the first two games of the series. The Hurricanes erased a four goal deficit in the third period of game three before falling in overtime. When I spoke to Hockey Night in Canada host Ron McLean, I asked him if he's ever seen a Stanley Cup final like this one.
22: No, I can't say that I recall the series. I remember as a boy, 1971, Boston-Montreal went seven, and Ken Dryden was the huge story there. And in game one or two, the Canadians rallied from down 5-1, and it was that way through the whole series. Scotty Bowman always said, with Dryden and Tony Esposito again in 73, they're two of the greatest goalies in history. In one of the games, the score was 8-7. But these comebacks are crazy. And there's a little school in Wilcox, Saskatchewan, Rob. Wilcox is a town about 30 minutes out of Regina. And they have a program there. The Notre Dame Hounds has produced Curtis Joseph. It produced Rod Brindamore, Brad Richards, Vinny LeCavalier, a lot of great players. It's kind of like Shattuck St. Mary's in the U.S. as one of the first prep schools to produce great players. Well, Rod Brindamore, their logo or their motto is struggle and emerge, and he was always famous for never losing heart. I thought that was the typical Notre Dame Hound story when the Hurricanes rallied from down four goals in the third period. The only snag is Braden McNabb also went to Notre Dame and was a Hound for 3 years, played for a guy named Dale Durkach, is now the GM of the Regina Pats. And so he's imbued with that same spirit of the comeback, and he set up the winning goal, and obviously returning from the injury was a Marner was this story, but McNabb was a hell of a story.
6: No question. And it brings up a fascinating point as we're talking to the great Ron McLean, a legend in Canada, the host of Hockey Night in Canada, one of the great programs that you have in this sport and has been for so many years. We are getting ready for Game 4, the Stanley Cup Final, coming up shortly right here on Sports USA. That leads me to my next question perfectly, which is the comeback nature more about the team that's trying to come back, or is it the team that's in the lead that's been letting off the gas to you?
22: No, I think it is the comeback. I think, as I say, Rod Brindamore, everything about the Carolina Hurricanes, they seem to take their marching orders from him, and that's his nature. I remember when he won in 2006, they trailed the opening series to the Montreal Canadiens. They'd lost the first two games in Raleigh, So they were down 2-0 in round one, and they were down late in the third period of game three up at Montreal, and it was Brind'Amour who kickstarted the rally then. So I think Carolina takes its lead from the relentlessness of Brind'Amour, and I think in the case of the Vegas Golden Knights, I would take it to George McPhee. You know, obviously, Torts has come in, and John is definitely a guy that never quits. I'd say Kelly McCrimmon never quits, for sure. But McPhee, you've seen the shots go viral of him slamming his fist and reacting to every instant. He is a guy that would never surrender.
6: No question. And he's done such a wonderful job. That entire front office has done such a great job with the Golden Knights. And you brought up Torts. Let's go there next. You've watched him throughout his career. We know he has Stanley Cup championship pedigree. He won one, albeit many, many years ago now with Tampa Bay. How much of a difference do you think, Ron, that he's actually made for this team? A tangible difference for this team?
22: Well, his cred is that he's won, that players always, you know, respect that. Vegas has a team, you know, most of whom have won the Stanley Cup, so they've got a little bit of it in their DNA. But John is, you know, Kevin Bieksa is on our Hockey Night in Canada panel, played for him in Vancouver, adored the guy. I put him in that group of coaches who, you know, when the players, and we're seeing it all over the National Hockey League right now, whether it's Dylan Larkin,

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0: Who will hoist the cup this year?
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0: 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It's Sports USA.
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0: It's the Stanley Cup Final on Sports USA, and the Carolina Hurricanes storm home to face the Vegas Golden Knights in Game 5. Carolina's Bites are protected by the amazing Frederick Anderson. So how does Vegas score goals? This is Howden.
1: What a goal! That's hockey, baby! Fred Howden does it again!
0: It's Game 5, Vegas at Carolina, this Thursday, on your home for the Stanley Cup Final, Sports USA.

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1: Stripped by Aho near corner in front. They score! Taylor Hall! Set up beautifully by Sebastian Aho.
0: Tonight, it's Game 4 between the Carolina Hurricanes and Vegas Golden Knights.
1: Near point, McNabb. One-timer Theodore wide off the boards. They score! It pinballs home! It's a lucky strike!
0: Now, live from T-Mobile Arena in Las Vegas, here are John Forslund, Eddie Olczyk, and Billy Jaffe.
2: Sports USA is your home for the Stanley Cup Final, and welcome to T-Mobile Arena, Las Vegas, Nevada, game number 4 of the Stanley Cup Final. The Carolina Hurricanes and the Vegas Golden Knights. Vegas up 2-1, and a pleasant good evening, everybody. John Forslund, Eddie Olczyk, and Billy Jaffe, and now the next chapter. What might be the most unpredictable Stanley Cup Final, maybe in the history of the sport? The latest chapter, you had Mitch Marner with the fastest hat trick ever in Stanley Cup final history. Carolina's 3 goals in 39 seconds in a historic 4-goal comeback in the third period. Double overtime win for Vegas. And now, Edzo, we'll start with what we know about tonight. The status of Frederik Andersen, the goaltender for Carolina, has been determined. Would he start? Would he even dress? Well, he's not dressing tonight. We know that. Brandon Bussey, the rookie, gets the nod in goal.
3: Well, I would imagine that Bussey has known for a period of time that he was going to be the starter. And a much different animal for a young player to get thrown into the battle like he did the other night to start the third period. And he was brilliant. At 4-0, he stopped Mitch Marner. He stopped Mark Stone. And then Mitch Marner had a sure-handed penalty shot. And Bussey was perfect. He only gave up the one in double overtime, and it was an unfortunate bounce for the Canes and for Bussey. Sometimes, Johnny, when you just get tapped on the shoulder and you go in and you're a young player, you don't think. You just go out there and react and you play. Now, depending on how long it has been, and I don't know if we will find out how long he has known that he was going to be the starter.
4: Right.
3: But this is a different animal. How does he respond? How does his team respond? I think his team will respond like Carolina, the way that they play. They will have confidence defensively. They will try to put the pressure on the Vegas Golden Knights. And the best defense in the world is when you got the rock on your stick, Johnny, and you're playing 200 feet away from your goaltender. So the other sidebar, and I'll be quick here, is Frederik Andersen a scratch? Is he a healthy scratch, or is he out due to an injury? He got ran over. He got run over by Ivan Barbashev back in Game 3.
4: Right.
3: Will we find out? I don't know, but I think that's certainly interesting to see how this all eventually plays itself out. But big news here, Bussey with the start.
2: And hats off to Billy Jaffe, who had the unconfirmed report in our pregame show.
3: Yeah, he confirmed it.
2: It's right on the